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1: College football's got more action in the courts than it does on the field. I'm Q Myers. Daquan Wright, Xavier Harris are currently cleared to return to college football after brief stints in the NFL, according to a judge's order issued Thursday evening, setting up a dramatic showdown between the SEC and LSU leading into season opening game this upcoming weekend. The players' attorneys argued the league added more specifics to its professional ban last week in an effort to work around the judge's orders. LSU must finalize its roster by Friday and may have to make that decision with the uncertainty of conflicting court orders. Earlier in the day, the SEC actually sued LSU in U.S. District Court in Alabama, alleging the university is violating the league's First Amendment right of expressive association by ignoring SEC rules that prohibit signing and playing former NFL players. The lawsuit names LSU Board of Supervisors, LSU President, AD, and even head coach Lane Kiffin as defendants, was filed while SEC Commissioner Greg Sankey and others testified during a separate injunction hearing in the state court in Baton Rouge, Louisiana. And that's not to outdone by Michael Lombardi, a top aide to Coach Bill Belichick. He resigned as the general manager of North Carolina's football team. The school said that on Thursday.

0: Lombardi had been on paid leave in the wake of an internal investigation into a human resources complaint filed by a former UNC front office employee. ESPN's Pete Thamel reported that in late July. The university said Thursday it will continue its ongoing investigation and will consider all appropriate corrective action responsive to the information it learns. For more scores and analysis, check out ESPN.com and the all-new ESPN app. Coming up, more Game Night with Andre Snelling as the professor and me, Hugh Myers, here on ESPN Radio.
1: Coming up on the Friday edition of Unsportsmanlike with Evan Cohen, Chris Canty, and me, Michelle Smallman. 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
0: You know, I've heard the song Party All the Time. It's now Court Cases All the Time. It's Game Night here on ESPN Radio, the all-new ESPN app. SiriusXM Channel 80 and TuneIn were presented by Progressive Insurance alongside Andre Snellings. I'm Q Myers. I think I've said the word and the name court more times in the last couple weeks than I ever want to say in my lifetime. But that is where we're at. And we'll get an update on what was going on in court in Baton Rouge earlier today as we bring in our good friend Wilson Alexander, On3 National College Sports Reporter. And Wilson, thanks so much for your time. I wish we were talking about action on the field, but we're talking about in the courtroom. So you were there. What was the atmosphere like down in Baton Rouge as court was happening, as lawsuits were flying?
2: It was a theatrical scene in that Baton Rouge courtroom at times today. You had some attorneys who were performative at times, who were really pressed. Attorney Tony Clayton, who represented the players in this case, was really trying to take it to Greg Sankey, the commissioner of the SEC, quite a few times. It was a long day. It was a 9-hour day in the courtroom as this decision was made, and ultimately the judge decided to grant this injunction, potentially paving the way for LSU to sign Daquan Wright and Xavien Harris, and maybe even Blake Cotton, a former Utah cornerback who was briefly with the Denver Broncos. And a seismic and big decision that has to be made now by LSU tomorrow, because if it does add them, then the attorney for the players, Ryan Downton, said that if the LSU were to later remove them, he would hold LSU in contempt of court and bring them back to the courtroom as well.
3: Well, dang. Okay. So
0: plot twist.
3: Right. I mean, so based, especially including that last part about potentially being in contempt themselves, how confident are you that LSU, now that they're at this point, is going to go ahead and add Daquan Wright and Xavien Harris at the very least to the roster?
2: Well, according to Daquan Wright and Xavien Harris, they expect to be added to the roster tomorrow. Now, I don't know that that is necessarily finalized and determined. There are certainly some differing opinions around the LSU administration and even some of the prominent political figures in Baton Rouge, all the way up to Governor Jeff Landry, of course, because it's LSU and you can't split politics and LSU sports, about whether or not to follow through with this because of the threat of sanctions, the federal lawsuit that the SEC filed today against LSU and Lane Kiffin that looms over this decision tomorrow, whether or not to follow through. But these players leaving the courtroom today, they said that they expect to be rostered. Daquan Wright went as far as saying that he would most definitely play Saturday against Clemson. Xavien Harris is coming off a foot injury, so he wouldn't be available until the Ole Miss game, most likely, he said. And so, but at least in the players' minds coming into this, they think that they will be on the team. That's certainly not decided just yet. LSU is going to have to work through this tonight and into tomorrow.
0: On3 National College Sports Reporter Wilson Alexander is with us here on Game Night on ESPN Radio and the all-new ESPN app. So I guess the layup-type question, are these players really actually worth it? Like, do they make that much of a difference on a team of LSU that's already really talented?
2: That's been a big debate all week, and I don't want to take a definitive stance on it because I think it just depends on it's a matter of opinion. You know, beauty is in the eye of the beholder, and LSU certainly thinks that they can upgrade this roster. I mean, in the case of Daquan Wright, he would give you a valuable tight end to complement Tre'Davious Green. Tre'Davious Green, who missed some time last season with an injury, you don't want him. I think LSU might perceive its tight end depth as being fairly shallow behind Tre'Davious Green. Now you bring in a guy who was really successful at Ole Miss last year, be able to do some different things with them. They think that that would be helpful. Xavien Harris at defensive tackle, that would be a big boost for them. A guy who played as much as he did last year, in particular at Ole Miss. They have a lot of young talent at defensive tackle. They don't have a lot of proven experience at defensive tackle. And Xavien Harris would help in that regard, certainly. Junior Tuli Halamaka, the edge rusher from Notre Dame, he would be depth at the defensive end position. Be able to give you, you know, some snaps here and there. So would it help? Certainly. Is it worth the risk? That's the decision that has to be made over the next, not even 24 hours at this point, because LSU probably needs to decide by about 6:30 tomorrow.
3: Well, I mean, based on what you just said, no matter what, Lane Kiffin's getting sued by somebody, right? Like either the SEC or the players, somebody is suing him. So with that in mind, how much more pressure is it on Lane Kiffin to win immediately at LSU after all of this?
2: Oh, gosh. I mean, there's been pressure on Lane Kiffin to win immediately since they hired him. I mean, even when they put together their $40-plus million roster, there were certain LSU stakeholders who were of the mind that LSU needed to win right away because of the investment that was made in the team. There's some who still feel that way, that at this point now, anything less than making the college football playoff and maybe even winning a college football playoff game is unacceptable. Now, that's not everybody holds that opinion, but I think most people hold the opinion that they at least need to make the college football playoff. And so there's certainly considerable pressure already. This has ratcheted that up for sure, because LSU is, and even, you know, the attorney general in Louisiana have taken measures to try to help follow through with the addition of these players and all that has come with that. LSU wants to see some return on the investment, both now in the money and the time devoted to Lane Kiffin's first team here.
4: Wilson Alexander on Three, National College Sports Reporters, with us here on Game Night on ESPN Radio. Myself and Dre were saying earlier that it almost feels like LSU has gone through so much trouble. They're just like dug in. So when you say Daquan and Xavier expect to be added to the roster, it feels like it's got to be the inevitable, because LSU's gone this far. Why would they turn back now?
2: You know, there's certainly a reason to be made for that. But until today, you had the specter of a federal lawsuit from the SEC. I think anybody knew that was a possibility, that because we've seen that playbook, you know, in the Big 12 to prevent Texas Tech from signing Britton and Sorsby. Worked out very well for the Big 12 in that regard. But they weren't actually dealing with that lawsuit. It had not been filed and wasn't known to them until today. And so that has to change the calculus, or has to at least affect the calculus in some way as LSU figures out what to do here. But they have taken this so far that there's certainly going to be some who I imagine will think, why back out now?
3: Okay. So I know that apparently right now college football is all about what's going on in the courtroom. But LSU actually has a game on Saturday night against Clemson. So if we think about what they might put out on the field, what are your expectations for that game?
2: Well, if I could, real quick, to return to the courtroom for just a moment, I want to specify something about the potential for LSU to get sued by the players. What happened tonight was that the, because I just want to make sure that people really understand it, the judge enjoined LSU as well as the SEC and the NCAA from taking any, quote, prohibitive action that negatively affects these players. And so that would mean not following through with signing these players and rostering them. Now, that is probably be up for some debate amongst lawyers, because they are not rostered yet. If LSU rosters those players, then the attorney that's representing them said, if he rosters them and then later tries to cut them, then the attorney said they would hold LSU in contempt of court and bring them back to the courtroom. Okay, hopefully we can leave the courtroom for a moment. And yes, this team on Saturday night, I mean, it's been completely overshadowed this week by the fact that there was this hearing on Thursday, 2 days before the game. But yeah, LSU's got a massive season opener, and this is a team that has a lot of questions because there's just so many new players and new staff, but also a team that on paper has quite a bit of talent, and we'll get a first chance to see what that looks like, and particularly get a first chance to see exactly what Sam Levitt could bring to this team.
4: Yeah, it's gonna be something when we actually get to see LSU in action, whether they have Daquan Wright or Xavier Harris or not. I'm assuming that they're going to, but that's a risky assumption based off what we've been hearing and what we've been seeing the last handful of weeks. Well, Wilson, we'll close out with this.

0: assuming that these guys do get added to the roster, what do you think the reception will be like for them when they travel and go game to game? How do you think other fans, especially in the SEC, start reacting to them?
1: There was a hilarious moment in the courtroom today when one of the attorneys representing the SEC is an Ole Miss graduate. He came up to cross-examine Xavier Harris and Daquan Wright because both of them testified. And he thanked them for what they did for Ole Miss last season to help Ole Miss reach the college football playoff semifinals. I didn't expect that to take place when the defense is thanking somebody one of the plaintiffs. Is that going to be reflective of the reception that they get on the road? Probably not. It's certainly not at Ole Miss in week three if they are indeed playing in that game. I can't imagine that they would be given a very warm welcome back to Oxford. But then the rest of the season, they'll probably get some heckling too, if I had to guess.
0: Oh, yeah. It's got to be. Well, here we go. This is where we're at, and this is where we're going to be. And it seems like we're going to be here for a while. Wilson, really good stuff, my man. Thanks so much for giving us some time this evening here on Game Night.
1: Yeah, thanks for having me. You guys have a good one.
0: All right, you do the same. Wilson Alexander, On3, National College Sports Reporter, here with us on Game Night on ESPN Radio on the ESPN app. And Dre, man, I just need the action on the field, man. Yeah. I just need the action on the field. I don't need as many courtrooms as we've had and we've heard about, but unfortunately, we're about to hear about more as far as I'm concerned. I just have that feeling this ain't going away no time soon. He's Andre Snellings. I'm Q Myers. It's Game Night here on ESPN Radio. So what did Daquan Wright have to say after today's hearing? That's next on Game Night on ESPN Radio on the all-new ESPN app.
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0: college, potentially be added to the LSU roster, and play college football after being in the NFL. 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Alongside the professor Andre Snellings, I'm Q Myers, and the judge paved the way, Trey. LSU can add the returning NFL players to the roster if they so choose. It's a choice, right? They've got to make that choice. I feel pretty confident that they will because they're so dug in, but there's other elements in play that they really have to consider before they make that decision.
1: Yeah, and there's so many moving parts because, you know, I have two kids in college right now. They started school like a week or two ago. Mm-hmm. So they can be added to the football team. Are they enrolled? Like, are they taking classes right now? Or, you know, or will they now have to enroll? And can, mm-hmm. you know, like, there are just so many questions. And so, I'm really curious to see how this plays out.
0: Well, let's hear from Daquan Wright, LSU tight end. I say LSU tight end. Is he going to be LSU tight end? He does want to play for him. Here he is.
2: Just being with, you know, the coaches that brought me to Ole Miss. Just, you know, I'm familiar with the system. They've been, you know, real good to me. Great guys, great group of guys. So, you know, just really just that for real.
3: What are you most looking forward to about Saturday?
2: Just putting on a college uniform again and going out there and have fun and embracing my opportunity.
3: In hearing Greg Sankey today saying all those things on the stand, obviously you've been there since this morning. What's going through your mind?
2: I can't really tell you. It was a lot going through my mind for real. But, you know, I had my trust in the lawyers. So I was on their side and with them. Whatever Sankey said, just what he said. I just had my trust in them.
4: Are you already enrolled in classes?
2: Yes, I am.
5: Okay. Has the coaching staff communicated to you that you're going to play on Saturday?
2: No, I haven't really, you know, talked to them since, you know, all this went down. You know, we've been trying to get this situated first.
1: Oh, okay, so I guess we got an answer that he is enrolled in classes.
0: Is he, though?
1: I really wanted
0: to
1: follow up.
0: He didn't sound very confident.
1: I really wanted to follow up on, like, what classes are you enrolled in?
0: Yeah.
1: And have you attended a class yet? Like, there are some obvious follow-ups there.
0: Yeah.
1: That and I'll just put my trust in the lawyers. I was 99% sure put my trust in the lawyers.
0: Like, I thought like, so, too.
1: It really didn't sound like lawyers was going to be that next word.
0: No.
1: But,
0: wild. Yeah. I don't know. When he talked about... Yes, he is talking about being enrolled in class. He didn't really sound that confident. It's almost like, oh, I didn't prepare for this. I'm enrolled in class.
1: Of course.
0: Yeah, I'm gonna do that as soon as I leave here. Mm-hmm. That's what that sounded like. It didn't sound like he was very confident there. But I mean, I guess I don't blame them because mm-hmm. they're allowed to do it. You know, there's a court that's willing to say that they're allowed to do it. So it's. I mean, it's going to have to be what it's going to be until someone says they can't. But this whole thing, Dre, has gotten so far out of control.
1: Yeah, it really has. And I agree with you. And, you know, I was saying that last week that if I were the player or if I were the player's parent or the player's, you know, agent, if the player were part of my responsibility, I would absolutely have told him to go back to school if it's available, you know, because in every way, going back to college, especially a program as big as LSU, is better for the player than, you know, trying to toil and see can he get a CFL deal or get on somebody's practice squad. He's going back to major college. He's getting to put more on film. He's got another year of learning. Potentially, I guess from what I'm told, these players wouldn't be eligible for the NFL draft no matter what happens.
0: Right.
1: But...
0: Yeah.
1: He could put enough on film that if teams are interested, he could just be signed outright as a free agent after this season. So there's almost no downside to the players. It is more, again, a question of the land.

0: landscape. It's like, if the landscape is going to be such that for every rule, you can just get your lawyers and get, you know, find a courtroom to get the rule changed, then you're going to have things like this happening. And so I think that ultimately you got to, you know, I've said collective bargaining is the way that I feel like it has to go, because otherwise people are just going to keep suing.
1: Yeah, and look, if you're going to go to a court that is in your area, yeah, right, if you're going to go to Louisiana and you're LSU, I think you're going to get a favorable, you know, outcome there.
0: Mm-hmm.
1: Right? I mean, just like we saw in Texas when it came to the Sorsby situation. I mean, Texas was beating down the walls trying to make sure he could play.
0: Yeah.
1: Right? I mean, that's just what it is. Where are you going to go and get that court that says, no, son, actually, you just need to go to the NFL, or your college playing days are over. Like, that's not reality. So it's such a odd time, I guess. You know, and everyone tells me that it's only going to be a one-year thing, and once some actual real games are going and we get into the thick of things when it comes to the college football season, we won't really be talking about it. But from what we've heard so far, Dre, it just seems like this is about to get a lot worse before it gets better.
0: Absolutely. And I feel like that was a great point that you just raised, because so our last guest was pointing out that the young men were getting cross-examined by someone from Mississippi,
1: yeah,
0: you know, about, you know, their time. And so he thanked them for their time in Mississippi, even as he was trying to prevent them from being able to get back to LSU, I mean, back to school in Louisiana.
1: Right.
0: But if they were going back to Mississippi, would he have been on the same side of this court proceeding, or would he have instead been on the other side arguing that they should have the opportunity because it would have been his school that was getting the benefit?
1: I'm not the smartest guy in the world, but that's a bet that I would make, that, yeah, he'd be on the side of, yep, they need to go back to college.
0: Yep.
1: You know what I mean?
0: Education,
1: like,
0: is important.
1: Exactly. Get that education. You know what? He just needs two more classes.
0: Sumo.
1: And he'll be right where wants to be.
0: Any two.
1: Yeah. It don't matter which ones. You pick them, matter of fact.
0: Exactly.
1: It's all good. He just needs two. What is EJ Manuel, ESPN college football analyst? He was part of the college football halftime report. What does he think about this whole ruling by the judge?
2: I'm shocked. I did not think that this would be a ruling that, you know, would go in the favor of NFL players who spent time in the league to come back. I understand they didn't make a team and all of that, but it's just a wild precedent to make now in college sports, because I could imagine there's going to be men's basketball players, there's going to be women's basketball players that are also going to try to file suits and then come back. The other part to this, you have a huge game here in less than 48 hours against Clemson at your house. It's the beginning of a tenure for Lane Kiffin there at LSU, with a ton of distraction around this. Daquan Wright already saying he feels like he's going to be on the game. Have you been practicing with the team? Like, you just, I'm assuming you know the plays from the years before at Ole Miss. It's just a wild scenario, and I just believe we're getting closer and closer to making college sports professional sports, because at this point, that's what this looks like.
0: Okay, yeah, there was a lot in there. First of all, I feel like, am I too cynical? Because every time we're hearing from the analysts that were former college football players, they're stunned. They're shocked at the ruling. They just don't see any way that LSU will put these players back on the field. And I mean, for me, I almost felt like both were a given, right? Like, this was a Louisiana court,
1: right,
0: for Louisiana State University. I mean, maybe I'm too cynical. I was sure that this was going to be the outcome.
1: You know what it is? I think that most people are shocked because reality is kicking in.
0: Yeah.
1: You know what I mean? Because I'm not going to lie to you. I'm shocked. I'm not shocked that Louisiana said, yeah, it's all good. I'm shocked that we're having this conversation.
0: Yeah.
1: I'm shocked that this is actually a situation.
0: Mm-hmm.
1: I'm shocked that players are trying to go back to college. And I get it. They're going to get paid and all this other good stuff. That's fine. But I'm just shocked that once they move on, they're not ready to move on to something else.
0: Mm-hmm.
1: Right? It's just, yep, that's what I'm shocked at, that we're even here, knowing that, as we heard from EJ Manuel, what's stopping the basketball player? What's stopping the women's basketball player? Hell, at some point, what's stopping a softball player or a soccer player? Or you insert whatever you want to insert. Mm-hmm. I went to school to play dominoes and talk to girls. I don't know if there's a class for that, but maybe they want me to go back. You know what I mean? Like, yeah, what are we doing?
0: Yeah, I mean, you know, two things that EJ said. One, we're getting near college being professional. They're already professional.
1: Yeah, they're already.
0: And two, do these guys know the plays? Like, they're eligible, but the game is Saturday.
1: Game is Saturday. There's no doubt. He's Andre Snellings. I'm Q Myers. How does the SEC feel about LSU? That's next on Game Night on ESPN Radio.
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1: More actions in the courts than on the field when it comes to college football. I'm Q Myers. Daquan Wright, Zaven Harris, they're currently cleared to return to college football after brief stints in the NFL. That's according to a judge order issued on Thursday evening, setting up a dramatic showdown between the SEC and LSU, leading in a season-opening game this upcoming weekend versus Clemson. The players' attorneys argued the league added more specifics to his professional ban last week in an effort to work around the judge's orders. LSU, they must finalize their roster by Friday and may have to make that decision with the uncertainty of conflicting court orders. Earlier in the day, the SEC got busy. They sued LSU in the U.S. District Court in Alabama, alleging the university is violating the league's First Amendment right of expressive association by ignoring SEC rules that prohibit signing and playing former NFL players. In the lawsuit, it names the LSU Board of Supervisors, the LSU president, the AD, and head coach Lane Kiffin as defendants. It was filed while SEC Commissioner Greg Sankey and others testified during a separate injunction hearing in state court in Baton Rouge, Louisiana. And that's not to be outdone. Michael Lombardi, a top aide to Coach Bill Belichick, resigned as the general manager of North Carolina's football team Lombardi had been on paid leave in the wake of an internal investigation into a human resources complaint filed by a former UNC front office employee. ESPN's Pete Thamel reported that in late July. The university said Thursday it will continue its ongoing investigation and will consider all appropriate corrective action responsive to the information that it learns. How about on the field? Earlier in the evening, UMass, they upset Rutgers 37-21. Rutgers paid for UMass to play that game and take that beating. And currently, Georgia Tech, they're leading Colorado 10-7 early in the fourth. For more scores analysis, check out ESPN.com and the all-new ESPN app. Coming up, more Game Night with Andre Snellens and me, Q Myers, here on ESPN Radio.
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2: It's no longer talking about going to class. Now, if it's college athletics, it's talked about going to court. Everyone says, hey, if you went to the NFL, you can't come back. I don't care if you technically can. We're not going to let you. And then what happens? Court. Remember the joke was always Florida, man?
3: Yes.
2: Like, hey, this happened. Where did that happen at? Florida.
3: Louisiana court.
2: Yeah, and exactly. Now that's what we're going to do when we talk about college football. Hey, where did that happen at? Louisiana

0: from courts, right? And now these folks are running to courts. Like, they're doing it backwards.
1: This is Game Night with Q Myers on ESPN Radio.
0: Trey, you know how serious I am when I say that I run from courts?
2: Yeah.
0: Like, I don't want nothing to do with courts. Let's put it like this. I don't even own a black suit because you only wear a black suit for two reasons, funerals and court. And guess what? I ain't interested in either one of them.
2: Yeah. Yeah. I mean, going to court is almost like a curse, right? You know,
0: yeah.
2: Like, yeah, I got to go to court. Oh, if you tell your friends that, they're like, ooh, sorry, bruh. You know, like, but now, if it's a rule that comes up that is not in your favor, no matter where you know, what side you're on, mm-hmm. from the top of the NCAA to the student, we go into court and we go ahead and get this ruling in our favor.
0: That's the fall safe. All right, hey, this ain't going our way. Mm-hmm. That's all right. There's a courtroom that's going to favor me somehow, some way. And if I don't find it the first time, I'll find it the second time. It's Game Night here on ESPN Radio, the all-new ESPN app. SiriusXM Channel 80 and TuneIn. 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He's the professor. That's Andre Snellings. I'm Q Myers. And I'm wondering, with the SEC suing LSU earlier in the day in the U.S. District Court in Alabama, I'm just wondering how they're feeling at this stage of the game. Like, how could they possibly be feeling knowing that no matter what they're doing, it seems like all roads lead to, hey, these guys, Daquan Wright, Zaven Harris, and others, are going to be allowed to play.
2: Yeah. Yeah. I mean, like, the fact that they dropped a lawsuit mm-hmm. while in court.
0: Right.
2: Like, that. I mean, just the wildness. Like, we can't just skate past that. Like, the SEC commissioner had 3 hours of testimony today on a court case.
0: That's wild.
2: And he was currently, there was a filing coming down the pike while he's on the stands. Like, that's absurd.
0: Yeah, so what's on Greg Sankey's mind, right? He's the SEC commissioner. What's on his mind? Here's Matt Mascano, 104.5 ESPN, Baton Rouge. He was on Amber and Ian talking about how he feels Greg Sankey is thinking.
3: Behind closed doors, you say whatever you have to say. But when the league is public-facing, it is a unified front. It's why it was important for the league last week when they put out that vote for it to be unanimous. For this to be playing out so publicly, I'm sure infuriates Greg Sankey because he does not. Guys, I don't mean to go on a tangent, but just this year and a few weeks ago in Tampa at SEC Media Days, there was a talk about self-governance. And from during his State of the Conference address, Greg Sankey sort of admonished Georgia for publicly talking about self-governance. I mean, it is very important that they appear unified, and this is clearly the opposite when you have the league suing a member institution.
2: Yeah, I mean, the league is suing its own institutions, and, you know, like, the players are already, apparently, from what Wilson was telling us earlier, queued up to sue the coach if he doesn't, you know, keep them on
0: that?
2: The team.
0: How wild is that?
2: I mean, it's just from every direction. It's like, no matter what, somebody's getting sued. And maybe you might blame Lane Kiffin or LSU because they were the ones that pushed to get to this point. But now that they're at this point, it seems like there's no way to go but forward because either way, you're catching a lawsuit from somebody.
0: Can you imagine that? The players, right? You're cutting for them.
2: Yeah.
0: You're trying to find a way to get them. And then because of some powers that may be a little bit higher than your pay grade, hey, I can't do it.
2: Yeah.
0: All right, well, we're going to sue you then, coach.
2: Exactly.
0: That's like the first time I heard a kid that sued their parents.
2: Yeah. Mm-hmm. Right.
0: I was like, wait,
2: you could do that?
0: What? My mama would be so mad if I ever said anything crazy like that. Boy,
2: exactly.
0: If you don't take yourself to bed and go to your room, boy, yeah. Shut up.
2: The parents be like, you know, just like when they say, well, you could, you know, call children's services. Like, well, you got to get to the phone.
0: Right.
2: You know, you got to get to the courtroom before you can sue me.
0: It just sounds backwards.
2: Mm-hmm.
0: It just sounds backwards, but you're right. I think you hit it right on the head. At some point, someone's going to get sued. Lane Kiffin's going to get sued. LSU's going to get sued by one party or the other.
2: Mm-hmm.
0: It's like, stand in line. Who do you rather be sued by?
2: Yeah.
0: Who do you think you can win?
2: Yeah.
0: You know what I mean? Like, who do you think you have a better case against, or you can win this court case against? That's what, look, I watch a lot of Law & Order SVU, brother. Mm-hmm. Like, that's my go-to. When I ain't watching sports, I'm watching that. Even Mariska would be like, this is wild.
2: Right.
0: I don't know what to do with this.
2: Yeah, I mean, because so there's the lawsuits, and this is where we need more legal minds on here, because I've heard it alluded to that if the SEC wins their suit against LSU, that they might be able to kind of come back and ex post facto punish for what happened before. I didn't think that was a thing. I thought that if there was a dispute, mm-hmm. and there's a ruling in place, it would seem to me that LSU should be safe. That you know, we have to do what the court says and play the guys. But apparently they can be punished after the fact for a rule that doesn't even exist yet, or at least a ruling that doesn't exist yet. I mean, it makes my brain hurt.
0: My brain really hurts. I always tell you, I ain't the smartest dude in the world, and it almost feels like I had to take a class that I know I didn't take.
2: Yeah.
0: Right? They didn't even give me the option of taking that class. They're like, look, hey, everything on the right side of this page, mm-hmm. you qualify for. Everything on the left side, leave that for someone else.
2: Yeah.
0: This is not your party, homeboy. So I'm still trying to figure things out, but it just, like I said, it seems like it's coming from every single angle, and that's why, to your point, your head would hurt with this situation. So the SEC is suing LSU. They're suing the Board of Supervisors. They're suing the president. They're suing the AD and, of course, head coach Lane Kiffin. So here's Tony Clayton, the attorney that's representing the players, talking about Daquan Wright and Xavier Harris. What's his thoughts on SEC suing LSU?
4: I got a problem with that. I mean, you go around, you can file this suit in any state. You sue in LSU. Sue them in Louisiana. You go to our nemesis, Alabama. Really? So that lets you know what the commission is all about. It's plain and simple.
2: Okay. First of all, he knows.
0: Can we ring the bell on him, too? Can we ring the bell on him? The bell's ringing all night long, brother.
2: He says, sue us in Louisiana.
0: Right.
5: Can I just point something out here?
0: Please do.
5: As funny as that is, and like, I don't want to pretend like I'm smarter than a lawyer. I believe the reason the SEC sued them in Alabama is because the SEC is based in Birmingham, Alabama.
0: Right.
5: So the SEC suing them in the state they're based in.
0: But no, they've got to sue them in a region, in a place where they'll have a favorable outcome.
2: Yeah.
0: Right? Hey, look, no. You go to our rival?
2: Yeah.
0: You're going to sue us in Alabama? No, sue us here in Louisiana where we have a fair shot.
2: Yeah. Fair and balanced.
0: Yeah. Hey, man, I feel like I don't quote movies often. You know that. I don't quote movies often. I feel like Denzel Washington Training Day.
2: Mm-hmm.
0: Hey, man, I'm ringing the bell on all y'all tonight. I'm running cases on everybody. I'm going to have y'all all in Pelican Bay making Nikes by the end of the night.
2: Absolutely. Like, so, you know, you were thinking Denzel Washington. I'm thinking Suge Knight. I'm like, LSU is suing the SEC is suing LSU for as a staff, an organization, and a record label and a crew. If you don't want somebody dancing around in the videos, then come mess with the SEC.
0: Right. Hey, well done. Well done. I agree, man. It is an absolute mess, but that was fantastic, man. Look, some of the things that I hear, it just makes me laugh because, you know, like I said, it just seems so wrong.
2: Yeah.
0: Right? Even the fact that folks are trying to plead the case one way or the other, it just seems like so obvious just to your average outsider that, yeah, that doesn't make sense.
2: Yeah. Yeah. I mean, and I'm old enough to remember, you know, that's how people say it. I'm old enough to remember. But no, I'm legitimately, you know, I'm getting old. But I'm old enough to remember in the 90s when I was running track for Georgia Tech, who, by the way, is still holding on to this 3-point lead.
0: There you go.
2: You know, when I was trying to walk onto the team that first outdoor season, I didn't run indoor and outdoor. I only ran in 3 meets. I mean, and so fast.
0: So you got eligibility left.
2: Well, see, that's the thing.
0: You going back to school?
2: Yeah,
0: is that what you're telling me?
2: All I got to do is lose 100 pounds and I can get my fifth year in. But no, that's the thing, though. I went to grad school in Michigan and I used my fourth year of indoor eligibility. And the track coach was like, okay, well, we're going to see, can we get you another year eligibility? Because you only used 3 races. And they laughed. And it was just like, yeah, no, he's done. You know, and so for that to be, that's the NCAA that I'm used to.
0: Yep.
2: So for it to be here now where, you know, not only do you get the extra time, you can go to the pros, you can have an agent, you know, all the things that used to be the end of your eligibility. Now it's just like, yeah, you know. Find you a courtroom that says it's cool and it's cool.
0: No doubt. That's a great example.
5: I just thought of a good segment we could do related to college football now. attorneys say the darndest things.
0: Hell yes.
2: Yep.
0: Let's do it.
2: Come up with things.
0: Boom. I'm with it. I love it. See, Sister Sledge is on the job. He's Andre Snellings. I'm Q Myers. It's game night here on ESPN Radio. Those are the courtrooms in Louisiana and Alabama. What's going on at Chapel Hill? That's next on Game Night on ESPN Radio on the all-new ESPN app.
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0: Look, the courtrooms, will they play, won't they play? 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And Dre, when I say some serious stuff, that was the best way I could word it.
1: Yeah.
0: For the radio.
1: Yeah,
0: it's a family
1: exactly.
0: show, and there seems to be some real things going on around Chapel Hill with the North Carolina program as Michael Lombardi has resigned. He was the top aide to Belichick. He was the GM, North Carolina's football team. He was on paid leave. There was an internal investigation into a human resources complaint filed by a former UNC front office employee. It seems really wild, and I feel like this story is just really starting to get some legs.
1: Absolutely, and you know, when you read a bit of the reporting, once you get past the top line that the Lombardi resigned, you start seeing things like the scope of the investigation mm-hmm. has widened to include UNC staffers, coaches, and even coaches' wives and girlfriends, of course, sources told ESPN's David Hale. So, you know, this feels like the kernel of something that's going to blow up into something even more serious moving forward.
0: Look, according to a report from WRAL that was released shortly after Lombardi's resignation became public, there are multiple facets to this inquiry. You know, the topics include questions surrounding potential alleged drug use by North Carolina defensive coordinator. You may have heard of this guy, Steve Belichick.
1: That sounds familiar.
0: That might be Bill's son. Yes, it is.
1: Yeah.
0: Reportedly, he used drugs on the job or provided drugs to a player. And Steve Belichick is currently on medical leave for undisclosed reasons. I'll just go ahead and leave those air quotes under there.
1: I was sure the bill was coming.
0: Yeah, hey, no, I'm just going to go ahead and put them in air quotes because it's alleged.
1: Yeah.
0: The investigation also reportedly surrounds questions about accusations involving a sexual relationship between a recruiting staffer and at least one North Carolina player, along with similar possible relationships between recruiting staff and assistant coaches, plural.
1: I mean,
0: this is all bad.
1: Yeah, it's like when you hear all of those things, yes, it's all bad. As you said earlier, it's very serious. But as we think about the familiarity of the last name of one of the people under the investigation, the question has to arise, what happens with Bill Belichick, right? Like,
0: right.
1: As a coach, does he survive this kind of no matter what happens from here?
0: No, and I'm glad you said that because you're spot on, but my answer to that is no. And the reason I say that is what I've learned. I haven't learned a lot, but what I've learned through covering college sports, no matter where I've been, that the coach cannot play ignorant and plead ignorance. He can't say, I didn't know.
1: Yeah.
0: I was worried about the football team. I didn't know that this was going on.
1: Mm-hmm.
0: What I've learned, even going all the way back, and I'm not trying to open up some old wounds, but in my time at ESPN Central Texas, I had to cover this team called Baylor.
1: Hello.
0: And there was a situation going on there where they were very, very good.
1: Yeah.
0: And their head coach said, I didn't know what was going on. And they said, Coach Browse, you're not allowed to say you don't know what's going on. It is your responsibility as the head coach to know. And we've seen ever since that was an example that I was involved in.
1: Yep.
0: Right? I had to talk about that on the daily. But there's been multiple situations and times now where the coaches can't plead ignorance. You are in charge of the show. Whether you want that job or not, or that responsibility. Nobody, remember they used to say, oh, he's just the ball coach.
1: Yeah.
0: You can't just be the ball coach anymore. You got to be the daddy. You've got to be the counselor. You've got to be the informant. You've got to be the guy that goes in and goes through all the proper protocols. You got to dot the I's. You got to cross the T's. You got to make sure that your backside is covered and those people are properly represented.
1: Especially.
0: And you got to coach the football team.
1: Yeah, and you got to coach the football team. But I mean, this one, as I'm reading these words of the story that's going on, this don't feel like something that even if a coach wanted to, he'd be able to say, oh, yeah, I didn't know or have anything to do with that. If they're investigating your son, who was reportedly using drugs on the job, allegedly with a player, you know, and they're talking about, you know, your top aide is who resigned. Like, this isn't 7 degrees of Kevin Bacon where you got to get out to like the sixth or seventh degree and say, okay, but it's still his responsibility. No, this is your son.
2: Yeah.
1: This is your top aide. Yeah. Like, these are your players. Like, if any of this is true, and even if it's not, I just don't see how Belichick gets to the other side of it.
0: Well, I'll tell you this. When people start resigning.
1: Yeah.
0: I mean, I can't just judge him and say guilty.
1: Right.
0: You know, but when folks start resigning, yeah, that starts telling you a lot. Without saying a word, it starts telling you a lot. And if, like you said, these allegations are even somewhat true, I don't see how anyone survives this.
1: Yeah.
0: And honestly, you know, we always talk about legacy and what this means for someone moving forward. This is an awful stain.
1: Mm-hmm.
0: This is an awful black eye to the face of Bill Belichick. If in fact, this happened under his watch.
1: Yeah.
0: Right? The guy who was Mr. Discipline. The guy who, just about football, we're just on to Cincinnati. We're just, you know, we're just making the main thing the main thing. You know, all that coach speak, that can't be, that's what you call lack of institutional control. Bill Belichick is the king of control. And he lost control? Come on.
1: Yeah, and to this extent, right? Like, I mean, this story reads like anarchy, right? Like, you know, like everything that you could suggest is a negative is reported in this story, you know, through every level. Again, even out to wives and girlfriends. Like, right. This is, you know, yeah.
0: Doc, I was reading this story, and every time I got to another paragraph, I was like, and there's more?
1: Right. Like,
0: and there's more?
1: Right. You're scrolling down, and
0: yeah,
1: you think you're done, and like, oh, no, that's just a break. There's more down underneath.
0: And I got to read this commercial, and then there's another paragraph.
1: Exactly.
0: I'm like, wait, what?
1: Exactly. And, you know, and I just think back to, like, last week, right? You know, UNC got a win, and everybody's like, oh, year two, Belichick loading, you know? And then, oh, snap. He didn't make the Hall of Fame last year. You know, like, is this the, you know, if this plays out in the negative sense to the point you just made, it could very well impact Belichick's legacy in a lot of ways. And also the University of North Carolina, you know, fellow ACC school when I was at Georgia Tech. This is just not good for anyone involved.
0: This is one of these situations where the fine folks there at NC say, all right, we gotta get together and make some decisions here.
1: Yeah.
0: Right? We're going to have to, and I'm sure the smart people, the real smart people, are all in a room right now saying, how do we proceed forward? And I would not be shocked if any of this, you know, comes through with this investigation, that there's some truth behind any of this. I would not be surprised to hear about firings with cause.
1: Yeah.
0: When you fire with cause, that means you don't have to pay.
1: Yep. Firings with cause and or, as you just pointed out, more resignations.
0: Yep.
1: Because when the principals involved can see what's coming based on what they know, sometimes those resignations can really line up in a hurry. And so, yeah, like as you started off this story, this feels like the tip of the iceberg.
0: Yeah, and this, man, I'm telling you, it was blowing my mind as I was reading this and trying to get more informed on everything. Because, look, Michael Lombardi, he's been on that paid leave for a while.
1: Yeah.
0: Right, so that's not like it was new news, but all of a sudden, okay, he's resigning. Mm-hmm. All right, well then, boom, here comes WRAL with a report, and more of a report, and a little bit more report. It's like, whoa, you're talking about drugs, you're talking about recruits, you're talking about sex.

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1: College football being played out in the courts, not necessarily on the field. I'm Q Myers. Daquan Wright, Xavier Harris, they're currently cleared to return to college football after brief stints in the NFL, according to a judge's order issued Thursday evening, setting up a dramatic showdown between the SEC and LSU leading into a season opening game this upcoming weekend. The player's attorney argued the league added more specifics to its professional ban last week in an effort to work around the judge's orders. LSU must finalize its roster by Friday and may have to make that decision with the uncertainty of conflicting court orders. More on that on the way on game night. Earlier in the day, the SEC sued LSU in U.S. District Court in Alabama, alleging the university is violating the league's First Amendment right of expressive association by ignoring SEC rules that prohibit signing and playing former NFL players. That lawsuit also names the LSU Board of Supervisors, LSU President, AD, and Head Coach Lane Kiffin as defendants, and it was filed while SEC Commissioner Greg Sankey and others testified during a separate injunction hearing in the state court in Baton Rouge, Louisiana. Now, there was action on the field. Earlier in the evening, UMass, they upset Rutgers 37-21, and currently, with 1:40 left to go in the game, Georgia Tech is up on Colorado 13-7. That game is being played on ESPN Radio, on ESPN. 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
1: Coming up on the Friday edition of Unsportsmanlike with Evan Cohen, Chris Canty, and me, Michelle Smallman, we get you ready for a jam-packed week one of college football and tell you which ranked teams are on upset alert. 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
0: He's the professor. He's Andre Snellens. I'm Q Myers. It's game night here on ESPN Radio, the all-new ESPN app, SiriusXM Channel 80, and tune in, presented by Progressive Insurance. As I said in my sports update, Daquan Wright, Xavier Harris, they're cleared to return to college football after brief stints in the NFL, according to a judge order issued early Thursday evening. So how did this all come about, and how surprising was it? Join us now to talk about it, break it down, Amanda Kristovich, front office sports business reporter. And Amanda, thanks so much for your time. I do appreciate you. How surprising was the injunction granted by the judge this evening to allow these players to return to school?
2: Yeah, it's funny. I wasn't that surprised just a few minutes ago when I saw the news coming out of the courthouse in Baton Rouge, just because throughout the day, what we've been hearing from those who are in the room was that the judge in Baton Rouge has, you know, kind of tipped his hat in a sense, in terms of, you know, being skeptical of the SEC and NCAA over, you know, especially in the last hour. We saw reports coming out of the courthouse that the judge was asking about, you know, potential sanctions against the SEC, for example. So it was definitely clear where he was leaning, not to say he had a bias, but that seemed to be the case. And, you know, now the implications for this are really, really endless, to be honest with you. So I'm not sure anything would shock me at this point.
3: Okay, so after today's ruling, all eyes are on Lane Kiffin and what he'll do tomorrow night. So what is the next step for the NCAA/SEC if LSU does go ahead and put Daquan Wright and Xavier Harris on their roster tomorrow?
2: Well, I think that in the immediacy, the SEC is hamstrung. I mean, I would imagine, and this is sort of a procedural question for the lawyers, right, that there could be emergency motions and appeals that could be filed by the NCAA and SEC up to the appeals court in the state of Louisiana to try to at least pause this injunction, if not overturn it, right? But ultimately, I think that for now, as long as this ruling stands, they legally cannot, they just can't punish LSU or the players. It would be in violation of a court order. I'm also, you know, obviously LSU was hit with a lawsuit by the SEC in the middle of this hearing today as well. So I think that, you know, the focus might shift there because a federal ruling would overrule a state ruling. You know, so there's going to be definitely some legal maneuvering in the next 24 hours, I would imagine, and certainly next week.
0: Amanda Kristovich, front office sports business reporter, is with us here on Game Night on ESPN Radio on the all-new ESPN app. You mentioned the SEC suing LSU and Lane Kiffin. Why was that just the most obvious avenue for the SEC to go down?
2: Yeah, I mean, you know, LSU is no stranger to controversy, and neither is Lane Kiffin, obviously. So I think it was pointed out to me earlier in the week, this is really an unprecedented situation, but like the closest example we have to this is the Big 12 and Texas Tech and Brendan Sorsby from earlier in the summer, if you'll remember that. Texas Tech went really, really far to try to keep Brendan Sorsby on their roster until the Big 12 sued Texas Tech in order to stop them from doing that. It was pointed out to me that, you know, while Texas Tech may have had the backing of Texas Attorney General Ken Paxton, you know, one high-ranking Texas politician, Texas Tech is one of many power conference and even Big 12, you know, there are multiple Big 12 schools in Texas. Whereas in the state of Louisiana, you know, no shade to the Raging Cajun fans, no shade to the Tulane Green Wave fans, but I mean, LSU is the football team in Louisiana, right? So all of the Louisiana politicians, from, you know, there was one district attorney arguing on behalf of the SEC, which was interesting, but from a district attorney arguing on behalf of the players to Attorney General from Louisiana, Liz Merle, to Governor Jeff Landry, they were all behind LSU. The entire Louisiana political machine, or the vast majority of it, is behind LSU and is willing to support them in this fight. And I'm sure that that helps, to say the least.
3: Yeah, so
0: that's how I feel, Dre. That's exactly how I felt. What you said.
3: I'm trying to keep, you know, keep my mind wrapped around this. Okay, well, let me ask you this.
2: You're not the only one.
3: So, was there any significance in the face of all of this litigation to SEC Commissioner Greg Sankey appearing in court today?
2: Oh, it was 100% significant. SEC Commissioner Greg Sankey, again, according to those who were on the ground, was being questioned for 3 hours, which is, I mean, to be questioned for any witness, any trial, any proceeding, it is a long time. It is even longer when you consider the fact that this is a preliminary injunction hearing. This isn't, you know, a trial for, you know, a murder case, right? Like, we have that going on right now. There's one in the news. Like, this is not a weeks-long trial. It is a half a day. I mean, it extended, you know, well beyond 5 p.m. local time, but it was a, you know, it was a one-day hearing for a preliminary injunction, a procedural step. So to have one person, and having that person be SEC Commissioner Greg Sankey, to be questioned by multiple attorneys for 3 hours is just, I've never heard of such a thing. I am no lawyer, but in the time that I've been covering all this college sports litigation, I've never seen that.
0: So what do you think is the next step, you know, when it comes to the SEC trying to make sure that this doesn't happen, even though it feels like they're going to fall flat on their face?
2: I mean, they might not, because they filed this separate federal lawsuit in Alabama. It's a federal court, but it is in Alabama. Mm-hmm. And they've very clearly done that because they're trying to steer themselves out of the Louisiana jurisdiction. And they're going to argue that the SEC headquarters are in Birmingham, Alabama, so there's jurisdiction there. They filed a lawsuit using an argument I personally have not seen, but again, I'm not a lawyer, so that doesn't make it particularly surprising or rare, that they as an entity, just go with me for a second here, have okay. First Amendment rights to their own free speech and expression, and all of their members are against the concept of professional athletes returning to college, so they should be allowed to express that First Amendment right by preventing LSU from having these players on their rosters. That is the argument they're making. It is not quite the same argument that was made when the Big 12 sued Texas Tech over Brendan Sorsby, but it is an argument that clearly they think is a winnable one, and it's one that they are going to hammer, because, again, it's like a federal ruling is going to overrule a state court decision, right? So they're hoping that this almost – I wouldn't call it quite a countersuit because it's slightly different, but it's like what is essentially a countersuit they're hoping is going to give them some other ruling that is going to give some sort of precedent – to prevent LSU from rostering these players or playing them, or at the very least, allowing the SEC the legal ability to punish them for doing so.
3: Okay, so, you know, all of these legal maneuverings and finding a different court to give the answer that you want if you don't get that the last time, what's the off-ramp? You know, I mean, I think that's the larger discussion everyone is having, is what how do we move past this? And, you know, my thought is eventually letting the players unionize and collective bargaining. Is there any other path that you could see?
2: I mean, I think in the short term, the off-ramp is LSU deciding not to play these athletes. Mm-hmm. That was what ended up sort of mending the relationship between Texas Tech and the Big 12, or at least started it, right? That was like the off-ramp where they said, you know what, this is just too much. And Brendan and his family decided that Brendan was going to go in a different direction. That is, in the short term, the off-ramp that I see. But to your point about this existential question of, like, collective bargaining, like, you know, I wonder if the SEC might continue to pursue this legal challenge, or at least this question, because it really is an existential question about whether or not a conference can legally enforce rules against schools. Because that is their strategy right now. The Protect College Sports Act suffered, and we don't have to get into it, but another blow today. It is not super likely that it's going to get to President Trump's desk by the end of the calendar year. So they're looking for another way to enforce rules. Is it possible that this could be at the conference level? This might be the legal challenge to decide that, right, or set some sort of precedent. As for collective bargaining, if there was a collective bargaining agreement, none of this would be happening, because there would be a legal set of rules that would not be challengeable, you know, in at least in this sort of almost piecemeal way by players or by schools or anybody. The reason that there's stability in the NFL and the NBA and the WNBA, et cetera, is that in this country, there's a legal mechanism to have restrictions on a free market. And that legal mechanism is a collective bargaining agreement with a union of employees or players on one side, and the representation of the owners or the league on the other, right? And you come together and you set restrictions and you make that agreement. And usually that agreement also includes some sort of private arbitration, which is, if there is a dispute, it's settled within an arbitration within the confines of schools, or it would be the players and the schools and the league, you know, in this hypothetical sense. But they don't want to do that. I mean, there are a few folks in the SEC, like Tennessee Athletic Director Danny White, who's really interested in that idea and has said so publicly. But, like, by and large, for whatever reason, they're still fighting against that collective bargaining concept as tooth and nail.
0: Tell you what, I was hoping that as soon as some football action started taking place, this would kind of all go away. But, Amanda, that sounds like a wishful thinking on my part. So it shows how silly I was. So, more courtrooms is what I've taken away from this situation. But you did a fantastic job breaking it down and trying to provide a little bit of clarity here for us on game night. Amanda, thanks so much for your time. We definitely appreciate you.
2: Yeah, anytime. Thank you for having me.
0: No doubt about it. Amanda Kristovich, front office sports business reporter, with us here on Game Night on ESPN Radio and the all-new ESPN app. Dramatics on the field. 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
1: Well, Dre. Colorado, Georgia Tech just went final. It was on ESPN. A game that I thought was pretty lackluster, maybe to say word it correctly, Dre. Wasn't very good until it got really good at the end. Colorado comes back in the last minute, scores a touchdown, puts them up 14-13, only for Georgia Tech to get into field goal range, have an opportunity to win the game on a 45-yarder that Colorado blocks.
2: I mean, okay.
1: And Dre, the Georgia Tech alum, is crushed.
2: I mean, so, okay. First of all, I want it on record that when Georgia Tech threw the ball and got inside the 30, they still had a timeout left. It was like 20 seconds left. The clock was stopped. I was saying then, run another play. Try to get more yards. Don't put it on your kicker's leg for a 40-something yarder to close out the game.
1: They literally ran another play. They ran the ball.
2: Directly into the middle of the line.
1: Yes.
2: They were just trying to run out the clock, position for the field goal. They could have gotten at least one, if not two. They had a timeout.
1: Come on, man. Georgia Tech on the first play on this final drive gets to the 30 of Colorado. And then they decide that they're going to throw a pass to the sideline, right? Work at the sideline. And then they, like Dre says, runs one right up the gut, lets the clock run down, calls timeout, 45-yard field goal, game, set, match. This is what's going to happen, even though they got a field goal blocked earlier in the game.
2: Yeah.
1: And he gets blocked again.
2: Yeah. So Georgia Tech's, they're not going to like the film session this week. Because on the touchdown that Colorado scored to take the lead, whoever that cornerback was that bit on that out and up is really not going to like the film session. And then whoever's job it was to block on their field goal team, yeah, they're not going to like the sessions anymore.
1: No, not at all. They're definitely going to have to go and review the film and figure out what happened, what went wrong, and work on some special teams, a little blocking, right? A little kick protection for the rest of the season, because that is not the way that Georgia Tech drew it up. It's game night here on ESPN Radio, the all-new ESPN app, SiriusXM Channel 80, and tune in. 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Colorado's 14 points are as fewest in a win since a 10-5 victory over Stanford back in 2016. So Julian Lewis, the Colorado quarterback, he caught up following the game with Paul Carcaterra. Yeah, say that five times fast. Mm. Here's what he had to say.
3: Things were tough heading into that fourth quarter. The last drive, mentally, what was your mindset?
4: Oh, man, we knew we were going to score. I think having confidence in my teammates, having confidence in Coach Marion, having confidence in Coach Prime, having confidence in the offense, we trust each other. We worked for it. We knew it was going to happen. I mean, God did it for us.
3: Break down the touchdown, the winning touchdown throw.
4: Yeah, no, I mean, it looked like they were a man. We saw a man. He tried to hold on to the tight end. Coach Marion beat him with the play. I beat him with the ball. It's just how the ball works. Charlie made a great catch, touchdown.
3: Describe your emotions being back in your hometown.
4: Yeah, no, I mean, it's amazing. I was blessed to come get the opportunity first start in Atlanta. So God did a great thing for us, and I'm just blessed right now.
2: I mean, I'm happy for that young man.

0: You know, he got the, because he was having a pretty tough game.
1: He was having a rough game.
0: Like, he only had maybe 60-something yards passing going into that last drive. Mm-hmm. They showed a graphic on the screen. He only had two completions of longer than 5 yards mm-hmm. going into that last drive. But, you know, when the chips are down, he led the team on a touchdown drive. That's the game-winning touchdown because of maybe decision-making and another blocked field goal. But I'm happy for him. But as a Yellow Jacket, I'm pretty irritated with, I want to say, everything involved in that game.
1: Well, you know what happened, and we always go back to this, Dre, and it doesn't matter what level of sports we're talking about. Georgia Tech allowed Colorado to hang around.
0: They did.
1: They didn't put them away when they had the chance. Like you said, Colorado's offense was not looking very good, and Brendan Marion is supposed to be the guy, right? They brought him in as the OC. He was here where I'm at in Las Vegas at UNLV. Before that, he was at Texas. He's got the go-go offense, and that's supposed to be that high-octane offense. They scored 14 points, and their best drive of the night was the final drive.
0: Yeah. Yeah, and the final drive against basically a prevent defense. And, you know, growing up.
1: Which is terrible, too, by the way.
0: Yeah. Anytime I was watching the game with my dad, and the team went to a prevent defense, like clockwork. Trying to prevent themselves from winning. Like, yep. That's always the response when a team goes into the prevent defense.
1: Yeah, so Georgia Tech takes that L. Looked like Colorado was going to lose, but they found a way to squeak it out at the end. They win 14-13. Earlier in the evening, UMass and Rutgers. Rutgers paid a whole lot of money for UMass to play this game, right? That's mm-hmm. That's that early dub that you're going to get on the schedule. It was over $1 million Rutgers played. They took the L 37-21.
0: Yeah, UMass said, we'll go ahead and take that million plus, thank uh-huh. you, and we'll also go ahead and take your cookies, maybe I'll take your milkshake. That's a line from a movie cue, I know you don't recognize it, but, nah. You know, yeah, they took their milkshake, they took their money, they took the dubs in the chat. It was a heck of a night for UMass. They first win, that broke a 16-game losing streak, yeah. Like the longest active streak in the FBS. Yeah. So it was a heck of a night for UMass, and for Rutgers, one that I'm sure they're like, let's just go back to sleep and pretend this didn't happen.
1: Well, check this out. I mean, this summarizes this UMass victory. This is the first time that they had a halftime lead over a Power 4 or Power 5 team since November 4th of 2017 when they were leading 2013 over then-ranked number 16 Mississippi State. And, oh, by the way, the results of the game, they lost 34-23. Yeah. This one, they won 37-21.
0: Yeah, I mean, in 2017, you know, as I mentioned, as I was living in Michigan. You know, I wasn't even at ESPN yet. My kids were in elementary school. I already mentioned two of them are in college. Like a lot of life has happened since 2017.
1: Absolutely. There's no doubt about that. So shout out to UMass. They, like you said, they took the money and they took the dub over Rutgers, 37-21. Here's a close one for you. UCF and Bethune-Cookman. I don't need long to talk about this one. 73-6. UCF, 73 points, ties its most points in the game. They did that against Austin Peay back in 2017, another reference. Six different UCF players had a rushing touchdown, which is tied for the most by any team in Big 12 history. Baylor did it in 2013 and 2022, and Nebraska did it in 96 and 97.
0: Yeah, this is what you're supposed to do if you pay somebody to come play you.
1: Facts.
0: Like, if you pay somebody, then you're supposed to go ahead and win by 60.
1: Yeah, you're supposed to have batting practice on them.
0: Yeah.
1: You're supposed to treat them like the Washington Generals.
0: Yeah, exactly.
1: You know?
0: It's your Globetrotters moment.
1: Yeah, you're supposed to work on some of your trick plays against them, right? Mm-hmm. You're not supposed to take an L.
0: Yeah, and UCF a significant
1: said,
0: L.
1: Right, UCF said, oh, no, don't worry. We're not taking any L's at all. He's Andre Snellings. I'm Q Myers. No L's are being had in court either. That's next on Game Night on ESPN Radio on the all-new ESPN app.
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9: College football sees more action in the courts than it actually sees on the field. I'm Q Myers, Daquan Wright, Xavier Harris. They're currently cleared to return to college football after brief stints in the NFL. That was according to a judge's orders issued Thursday evening, setting up a dramatic showdown between the SEC and LSU, leading to a season-opening game this weekend. LSU must finalize its roster by Friday and may have to make that decision with the uncertainty of conflicting court orders. Because earlier in the day, the SEC sued LSU in U.S. District Court in Alabama, alleging that the university is violating the league's First Amendment right of expressive association by ignoring SEC rules that prohibit signing and playing to former NFL players. That lawsuit names LSU Board of Supervisors, LSU President, AD, and even head coach Lane Kiffin as defendants. It was filed while SEC Commissioner Greg Sankey and others testified during a separate injunction hearing in a state court in Baton Rouge, Louisiana. And that's not to be outdone by Michael Lombardi, a top aide to Coach Bill Belichick. He resigned as the GM of North Carolina's football team. Lombardi had been on paid leave in the wake of an internal investigation into a human resources complaint filed by a former UNC front office employee. The university said Thursday it will continue its ongoing investigation and will consider all appropriate corrective actions responsive to the information it learns. There was action on the field. Colorado, in the last minute of their game versus Georgia Tech, scored a touchdown and then blocked a field goal to go ahead and win that one 14-13. And then earlier in the evening, UMass

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2: It's no longer talking about going to class. Now, if it's college athletics, it's talked about going to court. Everyone says, hey, if you went to the NFL, you can't come back. I don't care if you technically can. We're not going to let you. And then what happens? Court. Remember the joke was always Florida man?
3: Yes.
2: Like, hey, this happened. Where did that happen at? Florida.
3: Louisiana court.
2: Yeah, and exactly. Now that's what we're going to do when we talk about college football. Hey, where did that happen at? Louisiana.

0: from courts, right? And now these folks are running to courts. Like, they're doing it backwards.
1: This is Game Night with Q Myers on ESPN Radio.
0: Hey, you know the funny thing, Dre?
2: What's that?
0: All I could think of as I'm here in the People's Court, all I could think about is those court TV shows.
2: Mm-hmm.
0: Those things be having me laughing, man. Like Wapner, yeah. Judge Wapner, right?
2: Judge
0: People's
2: Judy.
0: Court, Judge Judy, Judge Joe Brown, right?
2: Yeah.
0: And then there's some that it's
2: judge
0: like
2: Maybelline.
0: Yeah, there's some that I'm just like, you ain't no judge.
2: Right.
0: What are we talking about? Like you're trying to when they're trying to be comedy or comedic, it never works.
2: Yeah.
0: Right? It's the ones that are like the smooth comics. It's just yeah, that sometimes court can be funny. It still ain't for me. Right, there was a couple times that I went to traffic court and I had to get a couple good laughs in because I couldn't believe the court cases I was hearing.
2: Mm-hmm.
0: But like I said, court's still not for me.
2: Yeah,
0: for
2: yeah.
0: College athletics, that's a different ballgame.
2: Right? Yeah. No. So you were thinking about court TV and all the shows you watched. Listening to the intro, all I can hear is Tara going, "Court in Louisiana."
0: Oh, that was Mia. Yeah, that was Mia. Yeah.
2: Oh, that was Mia. Oh, okay,
0: yep.
2: I thought that was Tara. Mm-hmm.
0: Yeah. Oh, yeah. No, that's
2: Louisiana court.
0: Exactly, and that is where everything really resides. It's Game Night here on ESPN Radio, the all new ESPN app, Sirius XM channel 80, and tune in. 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He's Andre Snellings. I'm Q Myers, and the LSU and Louisiana courts. It might as well be an LSU court, but it's the Louisiana courts is where everything was going down. Now, there was obviously some things going on in Alabama courts as well. The SEC actually sued LSU, but the real court hearing was the one for Daquan Wright, Xavier Harris, as they were cleared to return to college football after brief stints in the NFL. The judge ordered that on Thursday evening, and that sets up the dramatics. Now, you want to talk about reality TV. You want to talk about reality-type court settings. Now there's a dramatic showdown between the SEC and LSU that's leading into the season opener this weekend that's against, oh, by the way, Clemson.
2: Yeah, and it also... We talked a lot about the two LSU players, right? Wright and Harris.
0: Mm-hmm.
2: But they said this court ruling could affect up to 41 players,
0: yeah.
2: that are, you know, I guess yeah. across sports. I'd be really interested in seeing the breakdown, you know, how many are football, basketball, whatever. And also how many different schools, you know, are we talking about? Like, are all 41 of these? They're not all LSU, right? So, you know, it's a bigger case than just these two guys.
0: Oh, there's no doubt about it. They just kind of, you know, they're the ones that we're talking about. They're the ones that we're focusing on because they're the ones that are attempting to play for LSU. We had Wilson Alexander from On3, National College Sports Reporter, on the show earlier in the evening. He was actually there in Baton Rouge, and he was talking about what it was like, what the scene was like in that courtroom.
3: It was a theatrical scene in that Baton Rouge courtroom at times today. You had some attorneys who were performative at times. Tony Clayton, who represented the players in this case, was really trying to take it to Greg Sankey, the commissioner of the SEC, quite a few times. It was a long day. It was a 9-hour day in the courtroom as this decision was made, and ultimately the judge decided to grant this injunction.
2: Yeah, a 9-hour day, 3 hours of which the commissioner of the SEC, Sankey, is on the stands.
0: Right.
2: And during those 3 hours, he knows as he's getting on the stand that his own side is filing a separate
0: yep.
2: Court filing in Alabama, much to the chagrin of LSU.
0: That's wild, man. It really is. But, again, according to this, the court hearing, and according to the judge, Daquan Wright, Xavier Harris, they're clear to play. LSU's got till Friday. I mean, they've got to put them on their roster. We'll see if they do. But Liz Morrill, Louisiana Attorney General, after the court hearing, she sounded pretty happy about the ruling. Check it out.
4: You know, I want to congratulate the lawyers here for the players. They came to this court asking for a fair and unbiased forum to decide the agreements that they brought about the way these rules were being applied to them. And they were not getting a fair hearing from the SEC or the NCAA, and I think they did work cooperatively together. In fact, you know, you see the bad faith of these organizations in the way that they've approached this issue, just with the lawsuit that they filed today against the Board of Supervisors and other officials at LSU. They've been incredibly vindictive. They've been very patronizing and dismissive of the players. They continue to say that this is LSU, then blame Lane Kiffin and everybody else and try to find somebody evil at one school. In fact, these students all went to different schools. They played at different schools. A lot of them are Louisiana people. I mean, they want to continue to play. Many of them won't make money from that. They just want to play because they love the game. So they were looking for a fair and honest decision maker to give them a shot. And they got that here today. And so I was glad to see that.
2: I mean, if I would not have heard you say who the name was, I would have thought that that was a representative from LSU.
0: I would have thought that was an LSU fan straight up. Like, the only thing missing from that statement was go Tigers.
2: Exactly. You know, go spelled with an E-A-X, you know.
0: Exactly.
2: And so for that to be the attorney general of Louisiana speaks to maybe why the injunction ruling came down the way it did.
0: Yeah, there's no doubt. I mean, man, I mean, you want to talk about a slanted conversation, you know, and she's talking about they just want to get a fair trial.
2: Fair and unbiased.
0: Yeah, fair and unbiased. There was nothing unbiased about anything that she said.
2: Yeah.
0: Right? Including the fact that they just want to play for the love of the game. No, they don't.
2: They're not getting any money.
0: They want to play so they can get paid.
2: Yeah.
0: I mean, let's call a spade.
2: Yeah.
0: Right?
2: Yeah.
0: At least, look, if you're going to come out and you're going to make a ruling or be on the side of the ruling, at least be honest about it.
2: Exactly.
0: The players aren't going back to college to play college football for the love of the game. I actually saw on SportsCenter last night that there is a 47-year-old man that went back to community college in San Jose to play.
2: Hmm.
0: He went back for the love of the game.
2: Yes,
0: he did. That's community college, and he's 47 years old.
2: Hey, shout out to him for being in shape. You know, like earlier when we were joking about, you know, my lost eligibility from Michigan, I'm not going to see no parts of that eligibility, because if I tried to sprint, all of my muscles are going to explode.
0: Trey, I can barely play basketball and pop a shot these days.
2: Oh, yeah. Yeah.
0: Right? Yep. And there ain't nothing involved there.
2: Yeah, we've reached that age where you like stretch
0: wrong
2: and pull a muscle.
0: Exactly. I got to stretch before I get out of bed.
2: Yep.
0: It's a decision to get out of bed. But yeah, he went back to school to play football for the love of the game. Mm-hmm. Right? He was even asked by Michael Eaves on SportsCenter, well, what's the end goal here? He said, I just want to play ball.
2: Mm-hmm.
0: I just see the opportunity. These guys ain't going back for the love of the game. These guys are going back for the love of the almighty dollar.
2: Yeah. Yeah. I mean, and again, if I were them or the representatives, I would do the exact same, advise them to do the exact same. Yeah, get your money, young man. But to your point, you ain't got to lie about it. Like, don't be just disingenuous about it. You know, it is what it is. You got your victory, at least for today. And we'll see if LSU puts them on the team tomorrow.
0: Well, we got to hear from Tony Clayton. He's the attorney. He was the one that was doing a little dramatics, right? He was going at Greg Sankey. So what was his thoughts on the court ruling after all?
5: I think the ruling stands for the premise that it's about student athletes. It's not about Coach Kiffin. It's not about LSU. It's about treating these kids fairly. It's about the fair application. If you're going to apply the rules, apply them fairly to everyone. So today, justice was served. And justice was served to the SEC. It was served like a cold cup of gumbo. And that judge forced them to eat it. And so the SEC, if you ask me,
0: I'm done.
5: And the NCAA, really hadn't shown any respect for these court's rulings. And the day I think this judge made it clear to them. So those young student athletes can go on with their lives because they did nothing wrong. And so we'll wait for the next chapter. If they continue to pick on these children, we will continue to be here to fight for them, to make sure that the rules are applied fairly. That's all we ask for.
2: Children.
0: I can't, Dre. I almost fell out my chair. I can't. I can't. I thought he got me with the one-liner when he said this is served up like some gumbo and they forced him to eat it. But then my man came back and said, children.
2: I mean, yeah. It's one thing when they like, okay, you know, these student athletes, they just turned 18.
0: Right.
2: No, these are some grown men. They in their 20s. You know, they got responsibilities. They got a mortgage, you know.
0: Man, that is wild. My man said, children, we got to do right by the children. Don't you know children are the future?
2: You know, trick little kids.
0: He's Andre Snellings. I'm Q Myers. We got to ring the bell one time real quick. It's Game Night here on ESPN Radio, the all-new ESPN app. Someone's ringing the bell at Chapel Hill. 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

0: it's going to get way worse before it gets better. It's game night here on ESPN Radio, the all-new ESPN app, SiriusXM Channel 80, and tune in. 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I'm Q Myers. We'll definitely go back to Baton Rouge coming up in about 15 minutes or so on this fine program we call Game Night and hear about gumbo being served cold. We'll do that for sure. But this situation in North Carolina, Dre, is something to pay attention to. Michael Lombardi, been in the NFL for a long time. He was the GM there at North Carolina when Bill Belichick went to the college ranks to be the head coach, and he resigned. He had been on paid leave. There was an internal investigation going into a human resources complaint filed by a former UNC front office employee. That was something that Pete Thamel had reported in late July. And this has only got worse, right? This investigation has widened. It included attorneys reaching out to UNC staffers, coaches, even coaches' wives and girlfriends. Sources told ESPN's David Hale, questions have been asked to witnesses about Lombardi's role in hiring and firing decisions regarding female and minority staffers. Like, none of that sounds good.
1: Yeah. Yeah, I mean, it's touching all of, like, the seven sins, right? You know, like, when you read through all of this, is, you know, they start talking about sex. Yep. You get down a little further, talking about drugs, allegedly with Coach Belichick's son, Steve Belichick. Mm-hmm. He was reportedly used drugs on the job and provided drugs to a player, allegedly. And he's currently also on leave, but his is medical leave for undisclosed reasons.
0: Air quotes, by the way.
1: Yeah, air quotes. One. Definite air quotes. And then the question that you read there at the end, where they say they're looking into his hiring and firing decisions regarding both female and minority staffers. So, you know, potentially sexism and or racism, and how that might be involved. There's, you know, we've been having some giggles when we talk about what's going on in Louisiana and the quotes coming out of it. But this story comes up and all the laughter stops.
0: Yeah, there's no doubt. The investigation also reportedly questions about accusations involving a sexual relationship between a recruiting staffer and at least one.
1: At least.
0: Exactly. North Carolina player, along with similar possible relationships between recruiting staff and assistant coaches. Like, I mean, just this, if this ain't a scene out of a movie.
1: Oh, yeah.
0: Right? What like, was it? Jesus, like, Shuttleworth?
1: Yeah. Right? Yeah. Jesus Shuttleworth. Or I was thinking of The Program. That was the college football with Omar Epps back in the day.
0: Yeah, there you go. Either way, right? Recruiting staffers, sex, drugs, parties. Like, all this sounds like this is an all bad situation. And Steve Belichick, you know, being Bill Belichick's son. I look at this situation, and obviously this is a report that's coming from WRAL. We don't know how it's going to play out, but to me, this feels like something that Bill Belichick and company, they're not going to be able to survive this.
1: Yeah, as a coach at a college, right, because it's different than the NFL.
0: Yep.
1: You know, the NFL has always been presumed to be, okay, these are grown men making decisions, and you still can't have your program just be in disarray.
0: Right.
1: But it's different when we're talking about at the college level, and we you know, again, we got a giggle about the guy talking about the children because he was talking about people that graduated potentially, or at least left college, gone to the pros, and came back. But in this case, if you're the coach of a program, you are bringing in children. You know, I know I was 17 when I got to college. My son is 17 now, and he's in college.
0: Right.
1: And so you're bringing in children. Parents have to be able to trust that their child is going to a program where he'll be looked after. And the coach is kind of thought of as being a mentor, a father figure type. And if your program has this list of allegations, and they're credible allegations, credible enough at least that the general manager resigned, it's hard to imagine Bill Belichick remaining the coach of North Carolina University of North Carolina for much longer.
0: You know, and the thing about it is it takes it even a step further. Yeah, I mean, you have to be able to trust the coach, the staff, the university with your child. But that's the same thing they'll say about the people on campus.

0: Yeah.
1: Even the ones that aren't athletes, just the students that go to campus. Mm-hmm. Because if there's some shenanigans going on within the football program, who says that these shenanigans aren't spilling out into the just the university in general?
0: That's
1: I mean, you're right. When it's a school, it is so different than the NFL. In the NFL, you got grown men with grown men problems,
0: mm-hmm.
1: you know, with child support and you know, and alimonies and mortgages and side chicks. And I mean, they, you know what I mean? Like everything.
0: Yeah.
1: You know what I mean? Like there's all kind of issues going on.
0: Yeah. Yeah. And, you know, with Bill Belichick in particular, obviously he's in the argument for the greatest coach in NFL history. But this last year plus since he's gone to UNC has not gone according to plan, lot of levels already, to the point where he was coming into this season like, okay, we need to see a turnaround from UNC on the football field. We need to see some results. We need to see some of that Belichick magic playing out, or else there already would have been questions about whether he would be able to return to this job moving forward. When you add all of this in, that is so much more serious potentially than what's going on even on the field. Yeah, this tenure does not seem like it will be a positive chapter in the book that is Bill Belichick's career.
1: No, not at all. And again, for all the greatness that he was in the NFL, this college thing hasn't gone very well at all. I mean, he was the butt of jokes for longest because of his girlfriend in that situation, right? And it's like, this is Bill Belichick? What?
0: Yep.
1: It just hasn't. It hasn't trended in the right way. Like, for example, like Pete Carroll was at USC and he had success there. And then the allegations came up with the, you know, the recruiting and all this other stuff and Reggie Bush and all these, you know, all these sanctions were about to come down. So he runs off to the NFL and he does his thing. And it's kind of like everyone forgets about, whatever.
0: Yeah.
1: Bill Belichick made his way in the NFL, was the greatest of all time. We talk about how he's, you know, how such a great coach he is, and then all of a sudden he's out.
0: Yeah.
1: And then he goes to college. He's like, oh, man, this is going to be great. And now college runs it kind of like the NFL anyway. He's going to be fantastic. And it's been everything but that. And that's like the lasting impression.
0: Yeah.
1: You know what I mean? Because he's not going back to the NFL to get a head coaching job anytime soon. So this very easily could be the last dance. And if this is the last dance, that's not one that he wants to remember.
0: No. I mean, what's the term? Hustling backwards.
1: Exactly.
0: Right? You know, he's hustling backwards. And if you hustle backwards on your last chapter, then that doesn't leave any room for a redemption arc.
1: Right.
0: You know, and it becomes the last impression, the last taste. And particularly these allegations, we just hope that there's not a lot of truth in them.
1: Right.
0: But again, there's a lot of credible reporting here that suggests, you know, if it's that credible, then you at least have to wonder whether it will end up reflecting more directly on Belichick as well.
1: Yeah, I mean, there's a lot of smoke in this situation.
0: Yeah.
1: And a lot of times, I always say, when there's a lot of smoke, there's got to be some fire somewhere.
0: Yeah.
1: So we'll see. You know, obviously, this is for the investigation that's going on. They're going to get to the bottom of it by hook or by crook. They'll figure it out. But it just doesn't look good. It doesn't sound good when you've got Bill Belichick's son involved, who's on medical leave for undisclosed reasons, and you're talking about drugs and using and providing. It's like, what?
0: Yeah, and I mean, and UNC has games coming up. Like, I mean, this has to be the definition of distraction, right? Like, how long will it be allowed for this circus to kind of be around this program?
1: And how Belichick-like is that?
0: Yeah.
1: Right? A distraction going on. This is a guy that never allowed distractions around his team.
0: Main thing to main thing.
1: And it seems like ever since he's been in North Carolina, there's been nothing but distractions.
0: Yeah. From top to bottom.
1: I mean, there's been distractions. There's been complaints. Now there's allegations. And there's his GM, you know, just resigning. It just doesn't seem like it's going to end very well. Or it could end, you know, like gumbo being served cold. It's next on ESPN Radio.
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3: 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It's a heart-wrenching reality that we can no longer ignore.

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0: This is SportsCenter. Before the courts, we'll take it to the field. I'm Q Myers. A couple games that were in action in college football earlier. Colorado, they survived. They were losing to Georgia Tech in the final minute of the game. They go down, score a touchdown. Georgia Tech has an opportunity to possibly kick a game-winning field goal, only for it to get blocked. Colorado escapes 14-13 with the victory over Georgia Tech. Then even earlier in the evening, UMass, they defeated Rutgers 37-21. Rutgers paid over $1 million to have UMass on the schedule and took a L and gave their money away as well. Now we got to get to the courts. Daquan Wright, Xavier Harris, they're currently cleared to return to college football after brief stints in the NFL. That was according to a judge's order that was issued Thursday evening, which sets up a dramatic showdown between the SEC and LSU leading into season opening game this upcoming weekend versus Clemson. The players' attorneys argued that the league added more specifics to its professional ban last week in an effort to work around the judge's order. Earlier in the day, the SEC, they sued LSU in U.S. District Court in Alabama, alleging the university is violating the league's First Amendment right of expressive association by ignoring SEC rules that prohibit signing and playing former NFL players. The lawsuit, which names LSU Board of Supervisors, LSU President, AD, and Head Coach Lane Kiffin as defendants, was filed while SEC Commissioner Greg Sankey and others testified during a separate injunction hearing in a state court in Baton Rouge, Louisiana. For more scores analysis, check out ESPN.com and the all-new ESPN app. Coming up, more Game Night with Andre Snellings and me, Q Myers, here on ESPN Radio.
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0: Damian Harris, they have been cleared to return to college football after being in the NFL briefly. A judge ordered that issue Thursday evening. And it's not just them. There's about 42 athletes from multiple sports that are also involved that could be making their return to the NCAA. But we're definitely focused on these two in particular who, well, at least one potentially could be playing on Saturday versus Clemson for LSU. Both players want to go to LSU. Here's Daquan Wright. They're tied in after the court hearing on why he wants to play for LSU.
1: Just being with, you know, the coaches that brought me to Ole Miss. Just, you know, I'm familiar with the system. They've been, you know, real good to me. Great guys, great group of guys. So, you know, just really just that for real.
2: What are you most looking forward to about Saturday?
1: Just putting on a college uniform again and going out there and have fun and embracing my opportunity.
2: In hearing Greg Sankey today saying all those things on the stand, obviously you've been there since this morning. What's going through your mind?
1: I can't really tell you. It was a lot going through my mind for real. But, you know, I had my trust in the lawyers. So I was on their side and with them. Whatever Sankey said, just what he said. I just had my trust in them.
3: Are you already enrolled in classes?
1: Yes, I am.
4: And has the coaching staff communicated to you that you're going to play on Saturday?
1: No, I haven't really, you know, talked to them since, you know, all this went down. You know, we've been trying to get this situated first.
5: Yes, I am. Like, I'm not sure what other words
0: what's
5: was
0: right
5: about to come up
0: here?
5: After that. Yes.
0: What's the right answer here?
5: Right. Yes, I am enrolled in classes. But I mean, and maybe he is, you know, or maybe he is now if right. He wasn't before. But again, when it comes to the players going back to school, if I were them, I would go back to school as well. As you pointed out, Q, you can make some money. You can have a chance to put some more film together to maybe make some more money at the NFL level next year. You didn't make it this year, but, you know, especially at a school like LSU, you think about what Joe Burrow was going to be before his last year, which was after his fourth year, right? You know, because wasn't he a fifth-year senior? I think when he blew up, the talk was he'd have been a fourth, fifth-round draft pick.
0: Yeah.
5: And then he comes back to school, and he's number one overall the next year. Now, these players won't be eligible for the draft from what we're told, but they could be signed as free agents. So, you know, this is their chance to try to set themselves up, not just this year, but for the future.
0: So Judge William Jordan approved a preliminary injunction Thursday. It prohibits the NCAA and the SEC from punishing any school that puts these guys on the field. The ruling does not apply to all athletes, only the ones that are named in the lawsuit. So, of course, Dre, you know what the counterpunch is. Mm-hmm. Attorneys representing the SEC in court say they plan to file an appeal to Jordan's decision ASAP.
5: Yeah.
0: Shocking. Right?
5: Who could have seen that
0: coming? No surprise. Right, exactly. The worst kept secret is that they were going to file an appeal, and this is what's going to keep happening.
5: Well, and the thing is, they're going to file an appeal, but they already filed some other charges
0: right.
5: today,
0: yes.
5: Right? You know, another case was filed, coincidentally, in Alabama, which mm-hmm. is, to be fair, where the SEC headquarters is.
0: Right.
5: So, but it's also, coincidentally, where LSU's SEC rival, the University of Alabama, plays. But, yeah, it's case after case after case. You know, used to... It was all about, you know, college sports, who are the best players on the field? And then it was like, okay, well, what coaches can do the best recruiting?
0: Right.
5: That was going to be the decision maker. Then it was like, okay, well, now we've got NIL money. What schools have the most money to bring in the best players?
0: Yep.
5: Now it's who has the best lawyers and lawyers we trust, like the player just said, and who does the best job of both timing and finding courts that will be friendly to their cause.
0: Well, as you said, you know, players that are saying in lawyers we trust, Tony Clayton is an attorney that they trust, and he was representing the players, and he feels some kind of way after the court ruling in favor of the players.
6: I think the ruling stands for the premise that it's about student athletes. It's not about Coach Kiffin. It's not about LSU. It's about treating these kids fairly. It's about the fair application. You're going to apply the rules, apply them fairly to everyone. So today, justice was served, and justice was served to the SEC. It was served like a cold cup of gumbo, and that judge forced them to eat it. And so the SEC, if you ask me, and the NCAA really hadn't shown any respect for these court's rulings. And the day I think this court, this judge made it clear to them. So those young student athletes can go on with their lives because they did nothing wrong. And so we'll wait for the next chapter. If they continue to pick on these children, we will continue to be here to fight for them, to make sure that the rules are applied fairly. That's all we ask for.
0: You know what to do, Malibu. Man, you up there fighting for the children, man. You're fighting for the children. Right?
5: Because the SEC is trying to pick on these children.
0: Unbelievable.
5: You know, they're picking on them, and there's 40 kids.
0: Man, you want to talk about a performance. My man, he heard that we were big Law & Order SVU fans, and he said, man, I'm going to go in there, and I'm going to show them.
5: Mm-hmm.
0: I'm going to show Carisi how to do it, man. I'm going to show them. Benson's going to be proud. Stabler's going to come back and kick it. You know? Officer Tutuola, he's going to kick it, man. He's going to be proud of me. I'm going to hold it down.
5: I'm proud of you, man. Like, I know how it is with movie references for you. You knew all the names of everybody on SVU.
0: Oh, that's my show. That's my show. Hey, look, I'll tell you, my preference is, though, when I turn it on, and you know it's always on a marathon.
5: Oh,
0: I'm good with that. I don't care if I've seen it multiple times or not. I prefer to see Ice-T without the ponytail.
5: Because
0: when you see Ice-T with the ponytail, it's really old.
5: Yeah.
0: Like, really, really old.
5: It's really old, and it's harder to separate yourself from the cognitive dissonance.
0: Exactly.
5: When you remember who Ice-T was when he wasn't playing a police officer on TV.
0: Exactly. So, yeah, there's certain stages that I'm okay with, and I prefer to see, you know, this other one, but look. You get me on a day where there's no sports on,
5: mm-hmm.
0: or something that I'm not too interested in. Oh, I'm Law & Order SVU all day. I will sit there and watch marathon after marathon after marathon. I'm not mad at that.
5: The only thing that I hate about the marathon sometimes is they don't show them in order.
0: I know.
5: And you'll get like a to be continued episode, and then you'll just get an entirely different episode.
0: Yeah.
5: You'd be like, bruh, I really need to know what happened now.
0: Rollins got a gambling problem. The next thing I know, she's got three kids.
5: Exactly. Like, wait a minute. Hold on. I need a bell at home I can ring for whoever set up this order.
0: Hold on. Rollins was just down bad. Now her and Carisi are married. She's a teacher at the school.
5: Yeah.
0: What's going on here? The next thing I know, Benson's got short hair, and she ain't Captain Benson. She's just an investigator. So, yeah, they skip around at times, but clearly, I know them all, so mm-hmm. I'm good with it. Even Munch, shout out to Munch, man. He an old cat, but he a cool cat, man. He the OG at the barbershop, right?
5: That
0: one. You see that OG sitting in the corner of the barbershop, you know that you better not say nothing wrong, because he'll be the one to be like, now you know I know your mama.
5: Yeah, exactly.
0: Now you know I know your mama.
5: Don't make me tell your mama now.
0: Exactly. She wouldn't approve. Pull your pants up, man. She wouldn't approve you sagging like that, showing your old drawers, man. Pull your pants up. Mm-hmm. Act like you got some common sense. I know your mama raised you better than that. That's when you're in trouble.
5: Oh, yeah.
0: OG gets you.
5: Yeah, you don't want nobody telling your mama anything.
0: No, even if you're grown.
5: Yeah, even now. Like, I'm pretty sure my mama listening, and I don't want nobody giving her no negative stories on me right now.
0: At all, brother. I'm right there with you, man. The first time that someone says, oh, yeah, I saw your son over here, I'm like, oh, dang. Oh, man.
5: Now I got to go home.
0: Well. Yeah, this is not going to go over well.
5: mm-hmm.
0: I'm gonna hear this story pretty soon. I know this. What's coming after that? So yeah, that's that show for me. But that's what this has played out like.
5: It really has.
0: This has played out like I'm going to court on Law & Order every single week, and it's a marathon. It's a marathon. We know what's happening. We know every story is different, but they're all the same.
5: Yeah, and you know. You I've heard you allude to this as like, yeah, more action, you know, in the courts. And normally we're talking about, if you're talking about courts, you're talking about, oh, he hooping on the basketball court.
0: Right.
5: Or right now, you know, U.S. Open tennis. I'm a big tennis guy.
0: Yeah,
5: it's happening on the tennis court.
0: Yep.
5: But not in the people's court. You know, like that's an entirely different situation for college sport fans.
0: Yeah, and that's where it is. That's where it's at right now. Unfortunately, I mean, there's games that are going on. We saw a couple, you know, pretty good performances, really good ending, especially with the Colorado-Georgia Tech. I know I didn't mean to do that to you, but really good finish with that. But really the big story is not the comeback that Colorado had. The big story is the comeback that, you know, Daquan Wright and Xavier Harris are having, because it looks like they're going to be able to come back to school and be able to play, and for Daquan Wright, possibly as early as Saturday, which has led us to so many other questions. How does he know the playbook?
5: Mm-hmm.
0: Is he enrolled in school? Did he just get enrolled in school? I mean, does he just walk into the building? It's like, I'm good to go because I went to Ole Miss and I know, like, is he on the same page with the – there's so many questions I have. I just spent all summer watching the Raiders train for this upcoming season.
5: Yeah.
0: And they worked hours after hours from the field to the meeting room to, you know, just nutrition. And, oh, and oh, by the way, Daquan Wright did too. Mm-hmm. Not with the Raiders, but with the Browns.
5: Yeah. Yep. And so you figure he should be in playing shape because he just got done with tryouts. And you figure maybe he does know the playbook if it's some similarities to what he had at Ole Miss. But does he have any timing, you know, with his teammates? You know what I'm saying? He would be going to be part of a unit. Is you know, like those are things that don't just typically happen overnight. And oh, by the way, my mama just texted me and said she is listening. So don't nobody say nothing bad about me.
0: Hey, you know what? I've always appreciated Andre. He's always been a respectable young man.
5: Yes, sir. Yes, sir. I'm going to pass you that 20 next time I see you.
0: That's all I'm talking about. That's how we get down. He's Andre Snellings, the professor, by the way. I'm Q Myers. It's Game Night here on ESPN Radio. If you had a big-time performance, and we know that they did, we're going to show that love next here on Game Night on ESPN Radio, the all-new ESPN app.
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He's Andre Snellings. I'm Q Myers. The players I'm talking about, Daquan Wright, Xavier.

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2: I'm all the way up.
0: I got some Shohei Ohtani news, but I'll get to that just a little bit. I did want to make sure I highlight it, even though the Dodgers are still playing. They're actually losing right now to the Cardinals 2-1, the bottom of the eighth. But I did want to give a Shohei Ohtani update in a hot minute, Dre. But we'll start out in the college football ranks. I know that you're not going to appreciate this one, but I got to do it. Colorado, Georgia Tech, pretty good finish.
3: Here's to Caleb Taylor, snap to Juju, drops, steps over the pocket, time, looks, throws, caught, five, end zone, touchdown! Touchdown, Colorado! What a route to the tight end, and a throw by Juju! Joy in Atlanta, and the Buffs are a PAT away from taking the win here at Bobby Dodd.
4: A 45-yard attempt with 3 seconds remaining. He makes it, they win, he misses, the Buffs win. Snap put down, kick is up,
3: and it got blocked! And the game is over!
5: Who Carter?
3: And Colorado wins at Bobby Dodd! Carter blocked a field goal. How about the start to 2026 in Prime's return to Atlanta?
2: Nothing can stop me. I'm all the way up.
6: Okay, those calls were courtesy of Mark Johnson from Learfield. And yeah, as a Georgia Tech alum, I did not enjoy that finish at all. But, you know, Colorado became the first FBS team to end their season opener by blocking a field goal as time expired since Northern Illinois in 2021. Also against my Georgia Tech Yellow Jackets. So
2: nothing can stop me. I'm all the way up.
6: I just got to feel like if the Georgia Tech Yellow Jackets knew what's happened before, maybe you don't run the clock out and go for a 45-yard field goal. Maybe you stay aggressive. I don't know. It's just me.
0: Agreed. Clock management is a thing, and I think Georgia Tech and their clock management was not very good on this evening. Colorado escapes with the 14-13 victory over Georgia Tech. How about UMass and Rutgers? This is an easy win for Rutgers, right? Here's the final call.
7: 0-12, erased. A decade of despair gone in one single evening in Central New Jersey. And the Minutemen do it with poise, with class, with a solid effort. Final score today, maybe the biggest win of the UMass FBS era, 37 for the Minutemen, 21 for Rutgers. I mean, it is as simple as, I don't believe what I just saw.
2: Nothing can stop me, I'm all the way up.
6: That call's courtesy of Jay Burnham from Learfield. UMass snapped a 16-game losing streak, which was the longest active streak in FBS. And to me, the icing on the cake, or maybe the salt in the wound if you're Rutgers, is Rutgers paid UMass a lot of money. They paid them seven figures to come and play this game and leave with a win.
0: I got to give this a shout out real quick, man. William Watson III, he was 19 for 22, 197 passing yards for UMass. Three touchdowns. He's the first UMass player with three passing touchdowns on 80% completion percentage in a game since 2008. Some guy named Liam Cohen, the current head coach of the Jacksonville Jaguars. Now, that's the way to tie it together, ain't it?
6: Yes, it is. Yes, it is. Make it, you know what? And the NFL's coming up soon. So, you know, it is all part of the circle of life.
0: One shout out for Rutgers. KJ Duff, their receiver, had 9 catches for 196 yards.
6: Woo.
0: He had himself a night, but obviously Rutgers did not. We're showing that love to the ones that deserve it here on Game Night on ESPN Radio. The all-new ESPN app, the Cubs, the Brew Crew, my new favorite player, Pete Crow Armstrong.
8: Now the set for the 2-1. And he hits one in the air, deep center field. Back goes Mitchell to the center field fence. That ball is gone. Pete Crow Armstrong with a home run to center. Cubs lead 2-0.
2: Nothing can stop me. I'm all the way up.
6: That call is courtesy of Cubs Radio Network. PCA is trying to be the MVP, and it's certainly, according to the odds makers, right now it seems like he's got it locked up. That was his 39th homer of the season, 18th since the All-Star break, which is the most in Major League Baseball. And it was his 32nd home run batting leadoff breaking his tie from 1976 Rick Monday for the second most in a season in Cubs history, behind 2007 Alfonso Soriano with 33. And I remember that season because he was on my fantasy baseball team, and I really enjoyed that a lot.
0: Hey, look, I'm not mad at how you get down. You got to get down how you live. But I'll tell you what, PCA, I mentioned it, he's quickly becoming my new favorite player because he's very Ricky Henderson-like, who is my all-time favorite player.
6: Ricky,
0: but
6: Ricky.
0: Getting all those leadoff home runs, he can steal bases. He gets on base, he's a problem.
6: Mm-hmm.
0: He is a problem. And so I like what you said, PCA for MVP. Very good chance that he ends up getting that that award for sure. How about the Red Sox and the Orioles? They're one of the hottest teams in baseball, and this happened in the top of the sixth.
5: Once again, Rutschman pitch.
9: Swing and a drive, he did it again! Crank to right. Oh, Charm City is Adley's home. Another bomb, and the Red Sox are within a run at 3-2.
10: Nothing can stop me. I'm all the way up.
6: Call courtesy of WEEI 93.7 FM. And yeah, Rutschman, that was his second home run of the game in his first game against his former team. So, you know, if the you didn't like me what you had me, so let me show you what you're missing out on. If that was a person, it'd have been Adley Rutschman tonight.
0: Yeah, no, ballin'. He's a really good acquisition there for the Red Sox, and he did his thing against, like you said, his former team, the Orioles, as the Red Sox get the 6-5 victory. Now, I did want to go ahead and it's not really showing love, but I did want to point this out because everyone cares about Shohei Ohtani. He's an absolute superstar. He's very Aaron Judge-like. You always want to see him in the lineup. He's one of those guys that as long as he's about to play, do anything, you're going to stop and watch. Well, he is day-to-day with biceps and a neck issue. He got the day off Thursday after appearing physically uncomfortable by striking out 4 times during the Dodgers' 10-inning loss to the Cardinals the night earlier. He told the training staff his right biceps and neck were bothering him. He hasn't pitched in a game since July 3rd because of lingering pain in his left knee and right biceps through a 20-pitch bullpen session last Friday, but was scratched from a potential start at Detroit 2 days later. And the manager, Dave Roberts, says that he sees Ohtani throw another bullpen. Until he sees him throw another bullpen, he won't know the next step in his pitching progress. His symptoms haven't improved in recent weeks, and a potential stint on the IL isn't off the table. It's unlikely, but not impossible, says manager Dave Roberts. So I hate to hear that about Ohtani, just because we know how great of a player he is, and the postseason's right around the corner, and you want to see that dude full throttle just so we can see what he can do when it matters the most.
6: Absolutely. And, I mean, we were just talking about PCA for MVP. That road is open because Ohtani's been dealing with injuries, right? Because before he got hurt, he was basically on Cy Young-type pace as a pitcher. And he was on another 40-plus home run type pace as a hitter. That's a hard combination to beat for MVP. But with these injuries, now PCA really has a chance to make his own mark.
0: Yeah, and the thing for me is, you know, how injured is Shohei really, right? I mean, because everyone's going to try to battle through it. You know, he's a gamer. He's one of those guys that wants to be out there. And if this is lingering on so long, I wonder, like, what the real extent of it's going to end up eventually being. Hopefully he's back sooner rather than later. He's Andre Snellings. I'm Q Myers. This has been Game Night. Sports Center All Night is coming up next on ESPN Radio and the all-new ESPN app.
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1: 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Elizabeth Ferris for West Virginia State Senate, District 15. It's time for Ask Elizabeth. 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
8: Coming up, pro players playing in college? 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And the buzz is buzzing everywhere else, from diamonds to gridirons to tennis courts. Put the tee on. We got a packed show. Let's roll.
14: It's the stupidest shit I've ever heard. 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Okay, that makes a lot of freaking sense.
15: It's just embarrassing. 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
16: That's the thing that's been lost in this whole scenario. It's as if everybody who's trying to do this is trying to break the rule.
17: At what point does this mess merge over into the NFL's lane enough to where they say, okay, children, here, let's lend our hand to you?
8: And so that was the scene heading into Thursday's highly anticipated courtroom showdown between the SEC and a Louisiana judge. Breaking news on Thursday night, the ruling has been issued. For all the details and the latest, we check in with ESPN's Pete Thamel and Dan Murphy from Louisiana. Take it away, guys.
18: An injunction was ruled in favor of more than 40 players today in a state eligibility case. It includes, obviously, high-profile LSU players and transfers from Ole Miss, Daquan Wright and Xavier Harris. Judge William Jordan ruled they're going to be eligible today. Dan, walk us through the ruling and what it means.
19: Well, I think the biggest take

0: takeaways, as we just heard from Daquan Wright himself on the steps, he expects to be on the field Saturday night when LSU opens its season against Clemson. Harris said he thinks he might take a week or two before he's ready to play as well. But, you know, the judge had a lot to say today. Everybody had a lot to say during what lasted 8 or 9 hours in a courtroom here today. But I think essentially he told the SEC that they could not make up their own rules, or they could not enforce pro player bans based on what he has previously restricted both the NCAA and the SEC from doing because of the situation that we find ourselves in with these eligibility laws.
1: So the next lever that's to be pulled here is tomorrow. LSU has to make a decision of whether to add these former pro players to the roster. Walk us through what that means in that decision, Dan.
0: To make that decision just a little bit more tricky than it already is, along with today's hearing here in Baton Rouge, the SEC also filed a federal lawsuit in Alabama against LSU and head coach Lane Kiffin, asking a federal judge to enjoin them from putting these players on the roster. So LSU has some cover now from the judge in Baton Rouge, but there is a bit of uncertainty that they're going to have to wade through as they make a decision tomorrow whether or not to add these guys to their roster.
1: And the judge was a little indignant today. I mean, he had a little tone. Walk us through that part of the ruling and his feelings.
0: So about a week ago, the judge signed an initial temporary restraining order that would have allowed these players back on the field. He was a bit insulted that the SEC then went and re-upped its old rules, banning pro players, and made very stiff penalties that would hurt both Lane Kiffin and LSU. He said he saw that as the SEC making a big threat. He said, oh, you've got a big gun now. He took a bit of offense to that, and I think that worked against the SEC when the judge ended up making his decision.
1: And we'll see what happens, Dan, moving forward with the federal case. The drama is not over here in Baton Rouge.
2: And the drama not over indeed. A short time later, Louisiana's attorney general spoke on the ruling.
3: You know, I want to congratulate the lawyers here for the players. They came to this court asking for a fair and unbiased forum to decide the agreements that they brought about the way these rules were being applied to them. And they were not getting a fair hearing from the SEC or the NCAA, and I think they did work cooperatively together. In fact, you know, you see the bad faith of these organizations in the way that they've approached this issue just with the lawsuit that they filed today against the Board of Supervisors and other officials at LSU. They've been incredibly vindictive. They've been very patronizing and dismissive of the players. They continue to say that this is LSU, then blame Lane Kiffin and everybody else and try to find somebody evil at one school. In fact, these students all went to different schools. They played at different schools. A lot of them are Louisiana people. I mean, they want to continue to play. Many of them won't make money from that. They just want to play because they love the game. So they were looking for a fair and honest decision maker to give them a shot. And they got that here today, and so I was glad to see that.
2: And speaking of the players, especially those named in this, Daquan Wright spoke with the media for the first time on Thursday night as well, sharing why it's LSU for him.
4: Just being with, you know, the coaches that brought me to Ole Miss, just, you know, I'm familiar with the system. They've been, you know, real good to me, great guys, great group of guys. So, you know, just really just that for real.
5: What are you most looking forward to about Saturday?
4: Just putting on a college uniform again and going out there and have fun and embracing my opportunity.
5: And hearing Greg Sankey today saying all those things on the stand, obviously you've been there since this morning. What's going through your mind?
4: I can't really tell you. It was a lot going through my mind for real. But, you know, I had my trust in the lawyers. So I was on their side and with them. Whatever Sankey said, just what he said. I just had my trust in them.
6: Are you already enrolled in classes?
4: Yes, I am.
7: Okay. Has the coaching staff communicated to you that you're going to play on Saturday?
4: No, I haven't really, you know, talked to them since, you know, all this went down. You know, we've been trying to get this situated first.
2: Well, what say you to that, Ian Fitzsimmons, earlier on Amber and Ian?
8: There is no doubt in my mind that they will be on that roster tomorrow. Why would you go through all this and not put them on the roster when the ruling went in your favor, even though the SEC has filed a federal lawsuit against you?
2: Hard to disagree. SEC Commissioner Greg Sankey, he can't be happy. Matt Moscano from 104.5 FM ESPN Baton Rouge joined Amber and Ian as well to say as much.
9: Behind closed doors, you say whatever you have to say. But when the league is public facing, it is a unified front. It's why it was important for the league last week when they put out that vote for it to be unanimous. For this to be playing out so publicly, I'm sure infuriates Greg Sankey because he does not. Guys, I don't mean to go on a tangent, but just this year and a few weeks ago in Tampa at SEC Media Days, there was a talk about self-governance. And from during his State of the Conference address, Greg Sankey sort of admonished Georgia for publicly talking about self-governance. I mean, it is very important that they appear unified, and this is clearly the opposite when you have the league suing a member institution.
2: A member institution, a flagship institution even, and lost in the shuffle here. What about this game on Saturday night? Remember that? The distraction, is it too much for LSU? SEC Network's Cole Kublik doesn't think so and says, don't be surprised if little old Clemson takes care of business, though.
10: I don't know if it would be that big of an upset. It's just with everything that's going on, all the hype, all the talk, there's this expectation that just Clemson has no way of competing. But Dabo Swinney has built his dream home right now, and he's put it on the lake that he wants to live in. This is exactly where he wants to live. We don't have a chance. They don't respect us. We're not ranked. We're the underdogs. Nobody talking about us. He's been given every key to every motivational speech that made him who he is as the Clemson head coach. That, more than anything else, why I think it would be silly to think Clemson can't at least go be competitive and maybe pull off a win.
2: Man, can we just get to some football? Tigers against the Tigers. That'll be Saturday night on ABC. Get the popcorn and don't go anywhere because we've got more to get to from Baton Rouge. And speaking of games, college football week zero is in the books. Week one on deck. And it got underway on Thursday night. Deion Sanders and the Colorado Buffaloes visited the Ramblin' Wreck of Georgia Tech. Bobby Dodd Stadium in Atlanta, the site for this one. First time Colorado visits Georgia Tech. The Buffaloes, big wait and see this year. Brought in 50 first-year transfers as Coach Prime revamps the roster yet again. It's a big year for him, too. Georgia Tech trying to make a run in the ACC. Quarterback Haynes King, he's gone. Yellow Jackets start a familiar name at quarterback, though. That would be Alberto Mendoza, younger brother of Fernando Mendoza. You might have heard of him. Heisman Trophy winner, national champ, and first overall draft pick. This one was tight in the first half. Both teams shaking off some of the rust. Georgia Tech led 10-7 at the break. We'll move all the way to the fourth when the action picked up.
11: To Caleb Taylor, snap to Juju, drops, steps up the pocket, time, looks, throws, caught, five, end zone, touchdown! Touchdown, Colorado! What a route to the tight end, and a throw by Juju! Joy in Atlanta, and the Buffs are a PAT away from taking the win here at Bobby Dodd.
2: Mark Johnson from Learfield, that would be the only offensive touchdown of the game for either team. So that with 37 seconds left in the fourth quarter, Georgia Tech gets the ball, works its way down the field to set up the game-winning field goal attempt.
11: A 45-yard attempt with 3 seconds remaining. He makes it. They win. He misses. The Buffs win. Snap put down. Kick is up. And it got blocked! And the game is over!
12: Who Carter?
11: And Colorado wins at Bobby Dodd! Boo Carter blocked a field goal. How about the start to 2026 and Prime's return to Atlanta?
2: And Ralphie rolls into the A and gets the dub on the road, 14-13. First game, Colorado ended a game by blocking a field goal since 2015. They blocked just one field goal all last season. For Colorado, it's their first win against an ACC opponent since New Year's Day, 1957, when it beat Clemson in the Orange Bowl. Colorado quarterback Julian Lewis went 14-27, 124 passing yards, a touchdown, finished the final drive, completing 3 of 4 passes that were 5-plus air yards with the touchdown, and he shared this after the game.
13: Things were tough heading into that fourth quarter. The last drive, mentally, what was your mindset?
14: Oh, man, we knew we were going to score. I think having confidence in my teammates, having confidence in Coach Marion, having confidence in Coach Prime, having confidence in the offense. We trust each other. We worked for it. We knew it was going to happen. I mean, God did it for us.
13: Break down the touchdown, the winning touchdown throw.
14: Yeah, no, I mean, it looked like they were a man. We saw a man. He tried to hold on to the tight end. Coach Marion beat him with the play. I beat him with the ball. It's just how the ball works. Charlie made a great catch, touchdown.
13: Describe your emotions being back in your hometown.
14: Yeah, no, I mean, it's amazing. I was blessed to come get the opportunity first start in Atlanta. So God did a great thing for us, and I'm just blessed right now.
13: Congratulations.
14: I appreciate you. Thanks.
2: And head coach Deion Sanders with his thoughts on the key to victory.
15: We're resilient. We talked about, I told them it was going to be adversity, tremendous adversity, but we wanted to implement the adversity, not be the recipients of the adversity. But we were resilient. We didn't give up. And just how it all played out in the end, I mean, a couple special team blunders, but then we come out strong on special teams and to make it happen. So it don't wash it. We still are not satisfied with that, but I'm happy overall with the victory.
2: And for Georgia Tech, 48 rushing yards. It's second fewest in the game in the last 20 seasons. SportsCenter All Night ESPN Radio, welcome to September, which means we're oh so close to postseason baseball. Division standings, wild card races, all in the home stretch. We'll start in Chi-Town. Brewers Cubs, 1-2 in the NL Central. Brewers not only up 9 games in the division, currently the best team in baseball. Cubs holding their own, though, firmly in the second NL wildcard spot. This one's important to both clubs. There were zeros on the scoreboard until the bottom of the third.
12: Now the set for the 2-1. And he hits one in the air, deep center field. Back goes Mitchell to the center field fence. That ball is gone! Pete Crow Armstrong with a home run to center. Cubs lead 2-0.
2: That from Cubs Radio Network, PCA with some stats. 39th home run of the season, 18th since the All-Star break. That's the most in baseball. And 32nd home run in the leadoff spot, second most in a season in Cubs history to Alfonso Soriano back in 2007. Milwaukee was able to get one back right away, but Chicago blanked them from there. Cubs get the win 2-1 on just 3 hits. The Cubs have won 5 of Kevin Gausman's 6 starts with the team. Gausman pitched 7 innings, gave up 1 earned run, got 9 strikeouts. His third start going 7 innings with the Cubs. Rays Rangers, Rays 27-18 since the All-Star break. Second best record in the AL behind the Red Sox. They lead the Yankees by 3.5 games for first in the AL East. 2 games behind the Astros for the AL West lead and 1.5 games back of the Guardians for the final AL wild card. Rangers need some dubs. Slow start here. Zeros on the board early. Bottom of the fifth. Texas up 1-0.
11: 2 balls and 2 strikes to Seager. McClanahan with the pitch. And that ball is hit high and deep into right. DeLuca going back. He's at the track. At the wall. He leaps and it's out of here. Right by the Rangers bullpen. Corey Seager goes deep. His 14th blast of the year to make it 4-0 Texas.
2: 105.3 The Fan. Seager's 4th home run versus a left-handed pitcher this season. Rangers tack 2 more on in the 8th and blank the Rays 6-0. Rays had just 3 hits all games. Yandy Diaz went 2-for-4. The rest of the team, 1-for-26. 6 Ks. Again, Rangers win it 6-0. White Sox Astros, number 1 in the AL Central, meet number 1 in the AL West. 2 runs apiece in the first 2 frames. We pick it up, bottom of the 3rd. Astros at the plate.
16: That's a breaking ball. Hit into right center field. Hit very well. Back on it, Peters, and it's off the wall. Astros will score 2. Varsho racing for 3rd. They're thinking about sending him. No, they'll hold him at 3rd base. It's a triple for Dalton. The Astros lead 5-2.
2: KBME 790 AM. Houston plates 1 more in the inning to make it a 4-run 3rd. Go on to win it 6-2. Luis Castillo, 6 earned runs allowed in 4 innings pitched, his 3rd most in any game this season. His 7.04 ERA since the All-Star break, that's the worst in baseball among qualified pitchers. Castillo has now allowed at least 4 runs in 5 of his 6 starts with the White Sox. The Astros, 6-2 in their last 8. 2.43 team ERA in their last 8 as well. That's the second best in baseball since August 27th. From one court to another, this time Flushing Meadows. That's next. SportsCenter All Night continues. 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
1: 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Chris Burnett with you here on SportsCenter All Night. Breaking news Thursday night, a Baton Rouge judge has granted an injunction to pro players seeking to return to LSU. Daquan Wright and Xavien Harris, who recently were on NFL rosters, have been cleared to join LSU and potentially play as early as Saturday night. Stick with us as we share the latest. For now, let's check in on the other court. Flushing Meadows for the U.S. Open, to be exact. 2023 U.S. Open champion Coco Gauff capped off the summer hard court lead-up stretch with a title in Cincinnati. She was in prime time on Thursday night. She defeated Paula Badosa 6-4 and 7-6 to advance to the third round of the U.S. Open for the fifth straight year.
2: I think it's good to be battle-tested. I mean, when I won here in 2023, I think I went three sets, like, I felt like almost every match. And honestly, when I saw the draw, I was like, well, I lost to Daria a bunch of times and I lost to Paula a bunch of times. So I knew if I got through my first round match, the second round was just going to be tough regardless. And I think for me, it's a good confidence booster knowing that I can get through these matches. Obviously, you know, I would prefer maybe not to play someone I've lost to so many times second round, but I think today was a big confidence booster. And I think getting through in straight sets too makes a big difference.
1: Gauff has now won 16 straight sets since losing the opening set in Cincinnati. She will face Christina Buxa in the third round. Also in action, 13 seed Naomi Osaka, who won 6-2, 5-7, 6-1. Osaka earns the 80th career major match win.
3: Obviously, the match was really difficult. I think on my end, it was more like mentally, I wanted to play perfectly. And obviously, that's not going to happen every day. So.

0: In the third set, I just tried to do what I could do, and thankfully I was able to win.
1: Osaka has reached the third round at all four majors this year, the second season of her career accomplishing that feat. She will face Elise Mertens in the third round. And number nine seed on the men's side, Taylor Fritz, won 6-0, 6-1, 6-1. Two games lost are his fewest in a completed major match in his career. And two games dropped are the fewest any American man has lost in a completed major match since Donald Young at the 2013 U.S. Open. SportsCenter All Night ESPN Radio back to the diamond for getaway day. Cardinals-Dodgers wrapping up on the West Coast not long ago. Dodgers up big in the NL West, fighting to earn a bye to the division series. Cardinals, few games back of the third wild card spot. Time to make it up, though. L.A. not making it easy, sending Tarek Skubal to the mound in this one. Shohei Ohtani not in this game. Manager Dave Roberts choosing to rest his star after an 0-4 night with four strikeouts on Wednesday. The Dodgers enter the bottom of the ninth down 2-1.
2: Here comes the payoff pitch to Hernandez. Swings, line drive, left center field. That's going to split the outfielders, go to the wall. Edmund comes around to score. Here comes Betts around third. He'll get to the plate. Dodgers win! Dodgers win! Dodgers win!
1: And there you heard it. The Dodgers, they win. That from AM 570 LA Sports. Dodgers 3, Cardinals 2. Blue Jays, Guardians. Guardians enter Thursday with a 1.5 game lead for the third and final AL wildcard spot. The Blue Jays, well, they trail the Guardians by 1.5 games for that third and final AL wildcard spot. Chance to make up a game here. We enter the fifth tied one run apiece. Blue Jays at the dish.
3: The 0-1. Lined by Lucas, right center field, down in the gap, rolling toward the warning track. One run scores Clement. Valenzuela scoots in right behind him. First to third goes Bateman on a two-run double by Nathan Lucas. And the Blue Jays lead it 3-1 in the fifth.
1: 590 the fan. Toronto would make it a four-run fifth to jump out in front and did not look back. Cleveland got two back in the bottom half of the inning, but the Blue Jays take this one 6-3. They move a half game back of the Guardians for that third AL wildcard spot. Brett Bateman, 3-for-5 with a run, his 10th multi-hit game in his first 22 career games, leads the Blue Jays in hits with 30. The Guardians, they've lost three of their last five since a seven-game win streak. Red Sox-Orioles, first game in a four-game series for these two. Both teams got on the board in the first. We enter the sixth. Baltimore's up 3-1.
4: Once again, Rutschman pitch.
5: Swing and a drive. He did it again. It's cranked to right. Oh, Charm City is Adley's home. Another bomb, and the Red Sox are within a run at 3-2.
1: WEEI 93.7, eighth former number one overall pick to hit a home run in his first game versus the team that drafted him two innings later in the eighth.
4: 2-1.
5: Driven high into right field. This is carrying back to the track. It is at the wall and is gone! Nick Sogard leaves Camden and it is 5-3 Red Sox.
1: In the ninth.
4: All right, here's Roman, and he swings and drives one high and deep into left field. It's at the track. It's at the wall. It's gone! Opposite field homer for Roman, who reigns a little bit in Baltimore, too. Insurance, and it's 6-3 Red Sox.
1: And Boston would grab the win 6-5. Elsewhere, the Athletics defeated the Mariners 7-4, and we head back to the courtroom in Louisiana when SportsCenter All Night continues. It's ESPN Radio.
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1: Michael Lombardi, a top aide to Coach Bill Belichick, resigned as the general manager of North Carolina's football team, the school said Thursday. Lombardi had been on paid leave in the wake of an internal investigation into a human resources complaint filed by a former UNC front office employee. Colorado freshman quarterback Julian Lewis hit tight end Charlie Williams for a 20-yard touchdown with 42 seconds left in the fourth quarter, lifting the Buffaloes to a last-minute 14-13 win against Georgia Tech on Thursday night in Atlanta in the season opener. And Daquan Wright and Xavien Harris are currently cleared to return to college football after brief stints in the NFL, according to a judge's orders issued Thursday evening. Sets up a dramatic showdown between the SEC and LSU leading into its season opening game this weekend.
2: I'm shocked. I did not think that this would be a ruling that, you know, would go in the favor of NFL players who spent time in the league to come back. I understand they didn't make a team and all of that, but it's just a wild precedent to make now in college sports, because I could imagine there's going to be men's basketball players, going to be women's basketball players that are also going to try to file suits and then come back. The other part to this, you have a huge game here in less than 48 hours against Clemson at your house. It's the beginning of the tenure for Lane Kiffin there at LSU with a ton of distraction around this. Daquan Wright already saying he feels like he's going to be on the game. Have you been practicing with the team? Like, you just, I'm assuming you know the plays from the years before at Ole Miss. It's just a wild scenario, and I just believe we're getting closer and closer to making college sports professional sports, because at this point, that's what this looks like.
1: 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I'm Chris Burnett. We've barely played a game in the college football season, and the sport is already white hot. We head back to the courtroom for more from Thursday's banana scene in Louisiana. ESPN college football reporter Dan Murphy in Louisiana with the latest.
3: It's been a long day here in Baton Rouge, about 9 hours of a preliminary injunction hearing that ended with Judge William Jordan granting that injunction that keeps both the NCAA, the SEC, and LSU from doing anything that will negatively impact the players in the lawsuit. As you said, that includes Daquan Wright and Xavien Harris, both of whom plan to transfer from Ole Miss to LSU. Wright told us after the hearing that he expects to be on the field this Saturday night when LSU opens its season against Clemson. Harris said he might need a few more weeks to get into shape, but he plans to be ready in time for Ole Miss in week 3, which will obviously be a very big game for Lane Kiffin and his former Ole Miss Rebels coming over to play for LSU.
1: So there's the latest with the injunction. Then there was the courtroom itself. It was quite the scene.

0: at On Three's Wilson Alexander on game night.
1: It was a theatrical scene in that Baton Rouge courtroom at times today. You had some attorneys who were performative at times. Tony Clayton, who represented the players in this case, was really trying to take it to Greg Sankey, the commissioner of the SEC, quite a few times. It was a long day. It was a nine-hour day in the courtroom as this decision was made, and ultimately the judge decided to grant this injunction.
0: And then Murphy with more on the SEC's lawsuit impacting player eligibility.
2: As if this weren't confusing enough or messy enough already, the SEC did file that lawsuit earlier today in a federal court in Alabama. And so that will give the LSU at least a little bit of pause. They have to make a decision tomorrow as they finalize their rosters, whether or not they put these players on their team. The SEC is asking for permission to be able to enforce their rules. Very stiff penalties if LSU puts former pros on their roster. Like Lane Kiffin could be suspended for up to half a season, fines in the tens of millions of dollars, and there will be at least a little more uncertainty on whose rules will apply and which judge will have the final say as LSU makes the decision whether or not they're going to put these guys on the roster tomorrow evening.
0: So if you're someone that's still grappling with what this means for the sport, join the club. ESPN's EJ Manuel on SportsCenter says he's not a fan.
3: I don't believe an NFL player, whether you signed a contract and had a 10-day contract or you spent some time in a training camp or you went through the Senior Bowl process, cannot then go through that process, get cut, and then all of a sudden come back to play college football. I understand Lane trying to push through to get these players on his roster because obviously these are good players. It's going to help him with depth. It's going to make them a better team. But to go through the lengths of this, to potentially now get sued, to potentially have teams within the conference not want to play you and all this stuff, right before a huge game to start your season against a Clemson football team that's coming to your house, it's just a huge distraction. So hopefully it's worth it at the end of the day for Lane Kiffin and this football team, but it's a very wild way to start a tenure there at LSU.
0: And that's today. But then there's the whole, what does this mean going forward? Manuel again on Thursday night.
3: If the NCAA is supposed to create rules and guidelines, and we continuously see players fight these things in a federal court or a state court, that's a real issue now, because what's the point of the NCAA at this point? There are no rules, and to be real with you, the NCAA might have a objective to say, hey, we're going to look at this case, and it takes 6 or 8 months or 9 months. The season's over with at that point. So again, I just think this is a really bad precedent, and we'll see what happens in the future.
0: It is a bad precedent, but whose fault is it? Why are we here? Ian Fitzsimmons on Amber and Ian said he knows.
4: It's not just an LSU thing, but the spotlight is on LSU because of Lane Kiffin.
5: Lane Kiffin.
4: And this isn't the player's fault. It's the NCAA's fault for ruling one way in March and reversing it in June, going, oh, our bad, class of 2022? Yeah, you do deserve a fifth year. Our bad. So, yeah. Oh, those of you who already went and declared for the NFL and maybe didn't get drafted and were on, rosters as camp bodies, but you could have been still getting paid in college. Our bad. We screwed up. Sorry to hear about it. And move on. And now this is where we are.
0: And meanwhile, Lane Kiffin says, are you not entertained? Speaking of Kiffin, he's got a game to coach, too. Has this added pressure? Wilson Alexander again on game night.
1: Oh, gosh. I mean, this put pressure on Lane Kiffin to win immediately since they hired him. I mean, even when they put together their $40-plus million roster, there were certain LSU stakeholders who were of the mind that LSU needed to win right away because of the investment that was made in the team. There's some who still feel that way, that at this point now, anything less than making the college football playoff and maybe even winning a college football playoff game is unacceptable. Now, that's not everybody holds that opinion, but I think most people hold the opinion that they at least need to make the college football playoff.
0: So it's CFP or bust, and you heard it right there. Harry Douglas on Freddie and Harry says LSU, they'll be just fine.
6: When it comes to the LSU Tigers, from a player perspective and from their standpoint, I don't think this is distracting them. And here's why, Aaron. There's this thing that I'm holding in my hand right now called a cell phone. From text messages, the phone calls, the social media, that distract these athletes more so than anything that we can think of.
0: Toe cannot meet leather soon enough, guys. Saturday night, 7:30 Eastern. Let's go. Back to the games. Idaho-Utah on ESPNU. Utah's first game without longtime head coach Kyle Whittingham, now the head coach at Michigan. Whittingham's 177 wins in 22 seasons as Utah's head coach, most in program history. Replacing him, Morgan Scali, who was on the staff at Utah for the last 18 seasons before being named Whittingham's successor. Utes also return quarterback Devin Dampier, joins Auburn's Byron Brown as the only active QBs with 40 passing touchdowns and 30 rushing touchdowns at the FBS level. We'll jump to the second quarter here.
5: That man up top, Dampier, he identifies it also. Braden Pagan, touchdown, 7 yards. Devin Dampier is efficient and reminding us he's elite.
0: So 31-7 at the half, eventually became a 66-14 final. Utah with the big win to start their year. Arkansas Pine Bluff visits number 25 Missouri. SEC in action tonight as Missouri opened its season. Missouri enters 2026 off of a 3 straight 8-win seasons, the second longest streak in program history. Head coach Eli Drinkwitz received contract extension through 2031 in November of last season. And the big story of the offseason was star running back Ahmad Hardy suffering a gunshot wound. He did not play Thursday as he continues to recover. And quarterback Austin Simmons, who transferred in from Ole Miss, got the start in game one and will pick it up in the second quarter.
7: First and 10, Austin Simmons wants to throw. Seam pattern caught by Lee. Spins away from the defender to the 15, to the 10, to the 5, to the pylon. Touchdown, Missouri. Caden Lee from Austin Simmons for 47.
0: Mike Kelly from Learfield, that to make it 37-0 Missouri. Missouri scored 40 points in the first half, the most points in any half by the Tigers since 2019. And Mizzou would hang almost 60 in a 54-14 rout of Arkansas Pine Bluff to open the season 1-0. Elsewhere in college football, UMass Rutgers. UMass on a 16-game losing streak, longest in FBS. Rutgers, they play football in the Big Ten. Didn't see this one coming.
8: 0-12, erased. A decade of despair gone in one single evening in Central New Jersey. And the Minutemen do it with poise, with class, with a solid effort. Final score today, maybe the biggest win of the UMass FBS era. 37 for the Minutemen, 21 for Rutgers. I mean, it is as simple as I don't believe what I just saw.
0: Jay Burnham from Learfield. Rutgers closed as a 29.5 point favorite at DraftKings. It's their first loss as a 20-point favorite since 1978. UMass improved to 1-8 versus Big Ten teams since joining the FBS in 2012. And elsewhere on Thursday, Wake Forest defeated Akron in its season opener, 38-16. Chris Burnett with you here on SportsCenter All Night. Let's stick to the gridiron. Shuffle just a bit. Week one of the NFL is all but here. Finally, camps are in the books. 53-man rosters are set. And the games, they're going to count. Speaking of counting, Baltimore first-year head coach Jesse Minter is counting on his star quarterback to be at his best. Lamar Jackson and the Ravens have Super Bowl aspirations this year, currently with the third shortest odds to win it all, according to DraftKings, and Minter chimed in Thursday on how he handles this.
9: I think it's really just about what the guys in the building, the players, I know what they want to accomplish. I know what we've kind of set out as our goals. It's really not about anything else. And so I think you go to work every day to try to put the team and put the guys and put the staff in position to be able to achieve those things. Don't shy away from it. We know what the standards around this place have been and where we want to go. And so I think we got a great group of guys that are hungry, that are excited to start the season, excited to play. And so it's really just more about how we feel about it than anything else.
0: So some confidence from the head man. Good news here is we don't have to wait much longer to get to see this team in action. Ravens open at the Colts, week one, September 13th at 1 Eastern time. And then there's America's team, the Dallas Cowboys. New season means renewed hope. Somewhat of a quiet offseason camp for the Cowboys, which is a change, a good change, maybe. Cowboys quarterback Dak Prescott is happy to just focus on ball.
10: Yeah, absolutely. I think it just not only allows us to be focused, but the narrative around us and the distraction or attention or whatever you want to say around us to be focused on just ball. And I think ultimately that helps. That helps the environment coming to work, and it helps, you know, any of these guys, or anytime somebody turns on the TV or something, you know, of that matter, it's not a distraction of the culture or is this guy coming back a valuable guy or is he going to get paid. We know what we've got. We know who we've got, and we're ready to roll.
0: I mean, if that's not music to Jerry Jones' ears, then I don't know what is. Cowboys on a mission this year. They'll open week one in New York against the Giants, which makes it only natural to head north and check in on things at the Meadowlands. Giants can do some things to help themselves this year. One of those is keep their star players healthy, which they'll need to do to right the ship and get back over 500. Giants linebacker Kayvon Thibodeau told his quarterback Jackson Dart, "Hey man, slide."
11: I would say that's one of those, like, don't touch the hot stove type situations. You know, he's a guy who loves to run. That's the way he plays. He loves the game. But, you know, for us, we're like those big brothers that are like, bro, like, we love you. You got on the red jersey in practice, but please slide. We need you. No blue tents this year, man. He's developed. I think he's primed to go. The coaching staff has really, you know, took heed to him, and the team has took heed to him. And I think even with going against the defense in Denard's, it has really given him the best opportunity to challenge himself, you know, in training camp.
0: No blue tints for Dart, no blue tints for Scataboo. Giants will need both these guys and Thibodeau when Dallas comes to town week one. Chris Burnett with you here on SportsCenter all night. Back to baseball, Giants, Pirates. These two may have already been looking to the offseason acquisitions. Postseason not really in the cards for either club. Strong finish to this season sure would be nice, though. Pirates grab two runs in the first and will pick it up bottom of the sixth.
12: Here's a bunt right up the first baseline. San Martin throws it away. Mangum with a bunt base hit. And Cruz, who had advanced to third, will come on to score on the throwing error. The Pirates lead 3-0. Mayhem for Mangum.
13: They're going to call it a sacrifice bunt. No hit for Mangum.
0: That from Sports Radio 93.7 The Fan. Giants scored two in the seventh, but that'd be it. Pirates win this one 5-2. Pirates scored five runs today. None of them came via a hit. And with their win, the Pirates have won three consecutive series, tied for their longest streak since the start of last season. Marlins, Royals, Miami, the one with something to play for, just 2.5 back from the third NL wildcard spot. Just win. It's that simple. Kansas City, 8 back in the wild card. Clock is ticking if they want to try and make a late run here. In the bottom of the fifth, Miami up 3-2.
14: One on, one out. 3-2, Miami. And a high drive off the bat of Jensen. Back to the wall and gone. He's done it again. Carter Jensen's 22nd home run.
0: 96.5 The Fan. Jensen ties 1999 Carlos Beltran and 1987 Bo Jackson for the second most home runs by a rookie in Royals history. Jensen finished 3-for-4, a home run, a triple, a double, but a single short of the cycle. Royals finish off the Marlins here 7-3. We had the FIFA World Cup. Now it's the FIBA World Cup. 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
1: 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Daquan Wright and Xavien Harris, who recently were on NFL rosters, have been cleared to join LSU and play as early as Saturday night's game. Stick with us as we share the latest. Chris Burnett with you here on ESPN Radio. 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
1: The NL MVP campaign continues for Pete Crow Armstrong as his two-run blast leads the Cubs over the Brewers. Cubs Radio Network.
4: Now the set for the 2-1. And he hits one in the air, deep center field. Back goes Mitchell to the center field fence. That ball is gone. Pete Crow Armstrong with a home run to center. Cubs lead 2-0.
0: Number 4.
1: Nick Sogard's go-ahead two-run homer in the 8th powers the Red Sox to a win over the Orioles. WEEI.
5: 2-1.
6: Driven high into right field. This is carrying back to the track. It is at the wall. It is gone! Nick Sogard leaves Camden. And it is 5-3 Red Sox.
0: Number 3.
1: In New Brunswick, independent UMass plays spoiler and pulls off the week 1 upset against Big Ten opponent Rutgers. Learfield.
7: 0-12. Erased. A decade of despair gone in one single evening in central New Jersey. And the Minutemen do it with poise, with class, with a solid effort. Final score today, maybe the biggest win of the UMass FBS era. 37 for the Minutemen, 21 for Rutgers. I mean, it is as simple as, I don't believe what I just saw.
0: Number 2.
1: A thriller at Bobby Dodd Stadium in Atlanta as Colorado's Julian Lewis finds his tight end Charlie Williams for the go-ahead touchdown against Georgia Tech. Learfield.
8: To Caleb Taylor, snap the juju, drops, steps up the pocket, time, looks, throws, caught, five, end zone, touchdown! Touchdown, Colorado! What a route to the tight end! And a throw by Juju! Joy in Atlanta! And the Buffs are a PAT away from taking the win here at Bobby Dodd.
0: Number 1.
1: And with a chance to win their home opener, Georgia Tech's field goal attempt gets blocked by Colorado's Boo Carter as the Buffaloes win. Learfield.
8: A 45-yard attempt with 3 seconds remaining. He makes it. They win. He misses. The Buffs win. Snap put down. Kick is up.
6: And it got blocked! And the game is over!
9: Boo Carter.
6: And Colorado wins at Bobby Dodd! Boo Carter blocked a field goal! How about the start to 2026 in Prime's return to Atlanta?
1: And that was Colorado's first win against an ACC opponent since January 1st, 1957, when it beat Clemson in the Orange Bowl. SportsCenter All Night, ESPN Radio. The WNBA season is paused for a few weeks. Enter the FIBA World Cup, which begins Friday and will run through September 13th in Berlin, Germany. Team USA, per usual, it's stacked. Star Caitlin Clark on the emotions of the world stage.
10: I honestly think it's just excitement, and I think it's nice. Like, obviously, you've been in the flow of playing games at the WNBA. Like, you know, obviously, this is a different competition, and there's different things, and the game's played a little bit differently, but it's nice to kind of have the flow of playing a real basketball game and then the preparation that goes into that, whether that's the scout, whether that's body recovery, like, that's just those little things. And then on game day, like, mentally preparing, I think, you know, you obviously know what it takes. This is a little bit different, and your role's going to be very different than what it is. I mean, I've got a WNBA team, so I think for myself, continue to prepare the way I've always have, and we'll be ready.
1: The U.S. women's national team plays its group phase opener Friday against China. They'll face Italy on Sunday and then Czechia on Monday. The championship game, it's set for September 13th. SportsCenter All Night, ESPN Radio. Football's back, if you didn't already know. And the Indianapolis Colts, they're ready to go this year. Head coach Shane Steichen named Daniel Jones QB1. QB Anthony Richardson, former number 5 overall pick, QB2. Steichen with more on Richardson.
3: Yeah, I think he's grown a ton just as an individual. You know, a young player in this league, learning, going through adversity, going through, you know, things, uncontrollable things, injuries that he's had to battle through. Like we've said all along, he's a very talented player, and he stuck with it and kept grinding, you know, and he's in the same spot, you know, he was last year after the competition. And so I'm excited for him and his growth going forward.
1: One play away now for Richardson. Colts host the Ravens, a team with Super Bowl aspirations, week 1. As we head east to Philly, Jalen Hurts and company, they're about ready to go. They'll do so without wide receiver A.J. Brown, who's now with New England. The pressure's mounting on Jalen Hurts to have a big year, but is it warranted? We will see. The latest with the SEC versus State of Louisiana when SportsCenter All Night continues. It's ESPN Radio.
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4: Now the set for the 2-1. And he hits one in the air, deep center field. Back goes Mitchell to the center field fence. That ball is gone.
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18: 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I'm excited. We got some weapons. We got a good system in place. The sky's the limit.
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1: Coming up, pro players playing in college. That hurdle has been cleared. 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And the buzz is buzzing everywhere else, from diamonds to gridirons to tennis courts. Put the tee on. We got a packed show. Let's roll.
19: That's the stupidest shit I've ever heard.
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21: It's just embarrassing. 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
22: That's the thing that's been lost in this whole scenario. It's as if everybody who's trying to do this is trying to break the rule.
23: At what point does this mess merge over into the NFL's lane enough to where they say, okay, children, here, let's lend our hand to you?
1: And so that was the scene heading into Thursday's highly anticipated courtroom showdown between the SEC and a Louisiana judge. Breaking news on Thursday night, the ruling has been issued. For all the details and the latest, we check in with ESPN's Pete Thamel and Dan Murphy from Louisiana. Take it away, guys.
24: An injunction was ruled in favor of more than 40 players today in a state eligibility case. It includes, obviously, high-profile LSU players and transfers from Ole Miss, Daquan Wright and Xavier Harris. Judge William Jordan ruled they're going to be eligible today. Dan, walk us through the ruling and what it means.
25: Well, I think the biggest takeaway is, as we just heard from Daquan Wright himself on the steps, he expects to be on the field Saturday night when LSU opens its season against Clemson. Harris said he thinks he might take a week or two before he's ready to play as well. But, you know, the judge had a lot to say today. Everybody had a lot to say during what lasted 8 or 9 hours in a courtroom here today. But I think essentially he told the SEC that they could not make up their own rules, or they could not enforce pro player bans based on what he has previously restricted both the NCAA and the SEC from doing because of the situation that we find ourselves in with these eligibility laws.
24: So the next lever that's to be pulled here is tomorrow. LSU has to make a decision of whether to add these former pro players to the roster. Walk us through what that means in that decision, Dan.
25: To make that decision just a little bit more tricky than it already is, along with today's hearing here in Baton Rouge, the SEC also filed a federal lawsuit in Alabama against LSU and head coach Lane Kiffin, asking a federal judge to enjoin them from putting these players on the roster. So LSU has some cover now from the judge in Baton Rouge, but there is a bit of uncertainty that they're going to have to wade through as they make a decision tomorrow whether or not to add these guys to their roster.
24: And the judge was a little indignant today. I mean, he had a little tone. Walk us through that part of the ruling and his feelings.
25: So about a week ago, the judge signed an initial temporary restraining order that would have allowed these players back on the field. He was a bit insulted that the SEC then went and re-upped its old rules banning pro players and made very stiff penalties that would hurt both Lane Kiffin and LSU. He said he saw that as the SEC making a big threat. He said, oh, you've got a big gun now. He took a bit of offense to that, and I think that worked against the SEC when the judge ended up making his decision.
24: And we'll see what happens, Dan, moving forward with the federal case. The drama's not over here in Baton Rouge.
1: And the drama not over indeed. A short time later, Louisiana's attorney general spoke on the ruling.
26: You know, I want to congratulate the lawyers here for the players. They came to this court asking for a fair and unbiased forum to decide the agreements that they brought about the way these rules were being applied to them. And they were not getting a fair hearing from the SEC or the NCAA, and I think they did work cooperatively together. In fact, you know, you see the bad faith of these organizations in the way that they've approached this issue just with the lawsuit that they filed today against the Board of Supervisors and other officials at LSU. They've been incredibly vindictive. They've been very patronizing and dismissive of the players. They continue to say that this is LSU, then blame Lane Kiffin and everybody else and try to find somebody evil at one school. In fact, these students all went to different schools. They played at different schools. A lot of them are Louisiana people. I mean, they want to continue to play. Many of them won't make money from that. They just want to play because they love the game. So they were looking for a fair and honest decision maker to give them a shot. And they got that here today, and so I was glad to see that.
1: And speaking of the players, especially those named in this, Daquan Wright spoke with the media for the first time on Thursday night as well, sharing why it's LSU for him.
2: Just being with, you know, the coaches that brought me to Ole Miss, I'm familiar with the system. They've been, you know, real good to me, great guys, great group of guys. So, you know, just really just that for real.
3: What are you most looking forward to about Saturday?
2: Just putting on a college uniform again and going out there and have fun and embracing my opportunity.
3: In hearing Greg Sankey today saying all those things on the stand, obviously you've been there since this morning. What's going through your mind?
2: I can't really tell you. It was a lot going through my mind for real. But, you know, I had my trust in the lawyers. So I was on their side and with them. Whatever Sankey said, just what he said. I just had my trust in them.
5: Are you already enrolled in classes?
2: Yes, I am.
6: And has the coaching staff communicated to you that you're going to play on Saturday?
2: No, I haven't really, you know, talked to them since, you know, all this went down. You know, we've been trying to get this situated first.
1: Well, what say you to that, Ian Fitzsimmons, earlier on Amber and Ian?
7: There is no doubt in my mind that they will be on that roster tomorrow. Why would you go through all this and not put them on the roster when the ruling went in your favor, even though the SEC has filed a federal lawsuit against you?
1: Hard to disagree. SEC Commissioner Greg Sankey, he can't be happy. Matt Moscano from 104.5 FM ESPN Baton Rouge joined Amber and Ian as well to say as much.
9: Behind closed doors, you say whatever you have to say. But when the league is public facing, it is a unified front. It's why it was important for the league last week when they put out that vote for it to be unanimous. For this to be playing out so publicly, I'm sure infuriates Greg Sankey because he does not. I don't mean to go on a tangent, but just this year and a few weeks ago in Tampa at SEC Media Days, there was a talk about self-governance. And from during his State of the Conference address, Greg Sankey sort of admonished Georgia for publicly talking about self-governance. I mean, it is very important that they appear unified. And this is clearly the opposite when you have the league suing a member institution.
1: A member institution, a flagship institution even. And lost in the shuffle here, what about this game on Saturday night? Remember that? The distraction, is it too much for LSU? SEC Network's Cole Kublik doesn't think so and says don't be surprised if little old Clemson takes care of business, though.
10: I don't know if it would be that big of an upset. It's just with everything that's going on, all the hype, all the talk, there's this expectation that just Clemson has no way of competing. But Dabo Swinney has built his dream home right now, and he's put it on the lake that he wants to live in. This is exactly where he wants to live. We don't have a chance. They don't respect us. We're not ranked. We're the underdogs. Nobody talking about us. He's been given every key to every motivational speech that made him who he is as the Clemson head coach. That, more than anything else, why I think it would be silly to think Clemson can't at least go be competitive and maybe pull off a win.
1: Man, can we just get to some football? Tigers against the Tigers. That'll be Saturday night on ABC. Get the popcorn and don't go anywhere because we've got more to get to from Baton Rouge. And speaking of games, college football week zero is in the books, week one on deck, and it got underway on Thursday night. Deion Sanders and the Colorado Buffaloes visited the Ramblin' Wreck of Georgia Tech. Bobby Dodd Stadium in Atlanta, the site for this one. First time Colorado visits Georgia Tech. The Buffaloes, big wait and see this year. Brought in 50 first-year transfers as Coach Prime revamps the roster yet again. It's a big year for him, too. Georgia Tech trying to make a run in the ACC. Quarterback Haynes King, he's gone. Yellow Jackets start a familiar name at quarterback, though. That would be Alberto Mendoza, younger brother of Fernando Mendoza. You might have heard of him. Heisman Trophy winner, national champ, and first overall draft pick. This one was tight in the first half. Both teams shaking off some of the rust. Georgia Tech led 10-7 at the break. We'll move all the way to the fourth when the action picked up.
8: Here's to Caleb Taylor, snap to Juju, drops, steps into the pocket, time, looks, throws, caught, 5, end zone, touchdown! Touchdown, Colorado! What a route to the tight end, and a throw by Juju! Joy in Atlanta, and the Buffs are a PAT away from taking the win here at Bobby Dodd.
1: Mark Johnson from Learfield, that would be the only offensive touchdown of the game for either team. So that, with 37 seconds left in the fourth quarter, Georgia Tech gets the ball, works its way down the field to set up the game-winning field goal attempt.
8: A 45-yard attempt with 3 seconds remaining. He makes it. They win. He misses. The Buffs win. Snap put down. Kick is up. And it got blocked! And the game is over!
11: Boo Carter!
8: And Colorado wins at Bobby Dodd! Boo Carter blocked a field goal! How about the start to 2026 and Prime's return to Atlanta?
1: And Ralphie rolls into the A and gets the dub on the road, 14-13. First game, Colorado ended a game by blocking a field goal since 2015. They blocked just one field goal all last season. For Colorado, it's their first win against an ACC opponent since New Year's Day, 1957, when it beat Clemson in the Orange Bowl. Colorado quarterback Julian Lewis went 14 of 27, 124 passing yards, a touchdown, finished the final drive, completing 3 of 4 passes that were 5-plus air yards with the touchdown, and he shared this after the game.
12: Things were tough heading into that fourth quarter. The last drive, mentally, what was your mindset?
13: Oh, man, we knew we were going to score. I think having confidence in my teammates, having confidence in Coach Marion, having confidence in Coach Prime, having confidence in the offense. We trust each other. We worked for it. We knew it was going to happen. I mean, God did it for us.
12: Break down the touchdown, the winning touchdown throw.
13: Yeah, no, I mean, it looked like they were a man. We saw a man. He tried to hold on to the tight end. Coach Marion beat him with the play. I beat him with the ball. It's just how the ball works. Charlie made a great catch, touchdown.
12: Describe your emotions being back in your hometown.
13: Yeah, no, I mean, it's amazing. I was blessed to come get the opportunity, first start in Atlanta. So God did a great thing for us, and I'm just blessed right now.
12: Congratulations.
13: I appreciate you. Thanks.
1: And head coach Deion Sanders with his thoughts on the key to victory.
14: We're resilient. We talked about, I told them it was going to be adversity, tremendous adversity, but we wanted to implement the adversity, not be the recipients of the adversity. But we were resilient. We didn't give up. And just how it all played out in the end, I mean, a couple special team blunders, but then we come out strong on special teams and to make it happen. So it don't wash it. We still are not satisfied with that, but I'm happy overall with the victory.
1: And for Georgia Tech, 48 rushing yards. It's second fewest in the game in the last 20 seasons. SportsCenter All Night, ESPN Radio. Welcome to September, which means we're oh so close to postseason baseball. Division standings, wild card races, all in the home stretch. We'll start in Chi-Town. Brewers, Cubs, 1-2 in the NL Central. Brewers not only up 9 games in the division, currently the best team in baseball. Cubs holding their own, though, firmly in the second NL wildcard spot. This one's important to both clubs. There were zeros on the scoreboard until the bottom of the third.
4: Now the set for the 2-1. And he hits one in the air, deep center field. Back goes Mitchell to the center field fence. That ball is gone! Pete Crow Armstrong with a home run to center. Cubs lead 2-0.
1: 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PCA with some stats. 39th home run of the season, 18th since the All-Star break. That's the most in baseball. And 32nd home run in the leadoff spot, second most in a season in Cubs history, to Alfonso Soriano back in 2007. Milwaukee was able to get one back right away, but Chicago blanked them from there. Cubs get the win 2-1 on just 3 hits. The Cubs have won 5 of Kevin Gausman's 6 starts with the team. Gausman pitched 7 innings, gave up 1 earned run, got 9 strikeouts. His third start going 7 innings with the Cubs. Rays Rangers. Rays 27-18 since the All-Star break. Second best record in the AL behind the Red Sox. They lead the Yankees by 3.5 games for first in the AL East. 2 games behind the Astros for the AL West lead, and 1.5 games back of the Guardians for the final AL wild card. Rangers need some dubs. Slow start here, zeros on the board early. Bottom of the fifth, Texas up 1-0.
0: Two balls and two strikes to Seager. McClanahan with the pitch. And that ball is hit high and deep into right. DeLuca going back. He's at the track, at the wall. He leaps and it's out of here. Right by the Rangers bullpen. Corey Seager goes deep. His 14th blast of the year to make it 4-0 Texas.
1: 105.3 The Fan, Seager's fourth home run versus a left-handed pitcher this season. Rangers tack two more on in the eighth and blank the Rays 6-0. Rays had just three hits all games. Yandy Diaz went 2-for-4. The rest of the team, 1-for-26, 6 Ks. Again, Rangers win it 6-0. White Sox Astros, number one in the AL Central, meet number one in the AL West. Two runs apiece in the first two frames. We pick it up bottom of the third. Astros at the plate.
11: That's a breaking ball. Hit into right center field. Hit very well. Back on it, Peters, and it's off the wall. Astros will score two. Varsho racing for third. They're thinking about sending him. No, they'll hold him at third base. It's a triple for Dalton. The Astros lead 5-2.
1: KBME 790 AM. Houston plates one more in the inning to make it a four-run third. Go on to win it 6-2. Luis Castillo, six earned runs allowed in four innings pitched, his third most in any game this season. His 7.04 ERA since the All-Star break. That's the worst in baseball among qualified pitchers. Castillo has now allowed at least four runs in five of his six starts with the White Sox. The Astros, 6-2 in their last eight, 2.43 team ERA in their last eight as well. That's the second best in baseball since August 27th. From one court to another, this time Flushing Meadows. That's next. SportsCenter All Night continues. 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
1: 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Chris Burnett with you here on SportsCenter All Night. Breaking news Thursday night, a Baton Rouge judge has granted an injunction to pro players seeking to return to LSU. Daquan Wright and Xavien Harris, who recently were on NFL rosters, have been cleared to join LSU and potentially play as early as Saturday night. Stick with us as we share the latest. For now, let's check in on the other court. Flushing Meadows for the U.S. Open, to be exact. 2023 U.S. Open champion Coco Gauff capped off the summer hardcourt lead-up stretch with a title in Cincinnati. She was in prime time on Thursday night. She defeated Paula Badosa 6-4 and 7-6 to advance to the third round at the U.S. Open for the fifth straight year.
2: I think it's good to be battle-tested. I mean, when I won here in 2023, I think I went three sets, like, I felt like almost every match. And honestly, when I saw the draw, I was like, well, I lost to Daria a bunch of times and I lost to Paul a bunch of times. So I knew if I got through my first round match, the second round was just going to be tough regardless. And I think for me, it's a good confidence booster knowing that I can get through these matches. Obviously, you know, I would prefer maybe not to play someone I've lost to so many times second round. But I think today was a big confidence booster. And I think getting through in straight sets, too, makes a big difference.
1: Gauff has now won 16 straight sets since losing the opening set in Cincinnati. She will face Kristina Buxa in the third round. Also in action, 13 seed Naomi Osaka, who won 6-2, 5-7, 6-1. Osaka earns the 80th career major match win.
3: Obviously, the match was really difficult. I think on my end, it was more like mentally, I wanted to play perfectly. And obviously, that's not going to happen every day. So in the third set, I just tried to do what I could do. And thankfully, I was able to win.
1: Osaka has reached the third round at all four majors this year, the second season of her career accomplishing that feat. She will face Elise Mertens in the third round. And number nine seed on the men's side, Taylor Fritz, won 6-0, 6-1, 6-1. Two games lost are his fewest in a completed major match in his career. And two games dropped are the fewest any American man has lost in a completed major match since Donald Young at the 2013 U.S. Open. SportsCenter All Night, ESPN Radio, back to the diamond for getaway day. Cardinals, Dodgers wrapping up on the West Coast not long ago. Dodgers up big in the NL West, fighting to earn a bye to the division series. Cardinals, few games back of the third wild card spot. Time to make it up, though. LA not making it easy, sending Tarek Skubal to the mound in this one. Shohei Ohtani not in this game. Manager Dave Roberts choosing to rest his star after an 0-4 night with four strikeouts on Wednesday. The Dodgers enter the bottom of the ninth down 2-1.
4: Here comes the payoff pitch to Hernandez. Swings, line drive, left center field. That's going to split the outfielders, go to the wall. Edmund comes around to score. Here comes Betts around third. He'll get to the plate. Dodgers win! Dodgers win! Dodgers win!
1: And there you heard it. The Dodgers, they win. That from AM 570 LA Sports. Dodgers 3, Cardinals 2. Blue Jays, Guardians. Guardians enter Thursday with a 1.5 game lead for the third and final AL wildcard spot. The Blue Jays, well, they trail the Guardians by 1.5 games for that third and final AL wildcard spot. Chance to make up a game here. We enter the fifth tied one run apiece. Blue Jays at the dish.
5: The 0-1. Lined by Lucas, right center field, down in the gap, rolling toward the warning track. One run scores Clement. Valenzuela scoots in right behind him. First to third goes Bateman on a two-run double by Nathan Lucas. And the Blue Jays lead it 3-1 in the fifth.
1: 590 the fan. Toronto would make it a four-run fifth to jump out in front and did not look back. Cleveland got two back in the bottom half of the inning, but the Blue Jays take this one 6-3. They move a half game back of the Guardians for that third AL wildcard spot. Brett Bateman, 3-for-5 with a run. His 10th multi-hit game in his first 22 career games leads the Blue Jays in hits with 30. The Guardians, they've lost three of their last five since a seven-game win streak. Red Sox-Orioles, first game in a four-game series for these two. Both teams got on the board in the first. We enter the sixth. Baltimore's up 3-1.
6: Once again, Rutschman pitch.
7: Swing and a drive. He did it again. It's cranked to right. Oh, Charm City is Adley's home. another bomb, and the Red Sox are within a run at 3-2.
1: WEEI 93.7, eighth former number one overall pick to hit a home run in his first game versus the team that drafted him two innings later in the eighth.
8: 2-1.
7: Driven high into right field. This is carrying back to the track. It is at the wall and is gone! Nick Sogard leaves Camden and it is 5-3 Red Sox.
1: In the ninth.
8: All right, here's Roman, and he swings and drives one high and deep into left field. It's at the track. It's at the wall. It's gone! Opposite field homer for Roman, who reigns a little bit in Baltimore, too. Insurance, and it's 6-3 Red Sox.
1: And Boston would grab the win 6-5. Elsewhere, the Athletics defeated the Mariners 7-4, and we head back to the courtroom in Louisiana when SportsCenter All Night continues. It's ESPN Radio.
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1: Michael Lombardi, a top aide to Coach Bill Belichick, resigned as the general manager of North Carolina's football team, the school said Thursday. Lombardi had been on paid leave in the wake of an internal investigation into a human resources complaint filed by a former UNC front office employee. Colorado freshman quarterback Julian Lewis hit tight end Charlie Williams for a 20-yard touchdown with 42 seconds left in the fourth quarter, lifting the Buffaloes to a last-minute 14-13 win against Georgia Tech on Thursday night in Atlanta in the season opener. And Daquan Wright and Xavien Harris are currently cleared to return to college football after brief stints in the NFL, according to a judge's orders issued Thursday evening. Sets up a dramatic showdown between the SEC and LSU leading into its season opening game this weekend.
2: I'm shocked. I did not think that this would be a ruling that, you know, would go in the favor of NFL players who spent time in the league to come back. I understand they didn't make a team and all of that, but it's just a wild precedent to make now in college sports, because I could imagine there's going to be men's basketball players, there's going to be women's basketball players that are also going to try to file suits and then come back. The other part to this, you have a huge game here in less than 48 hours against Clemson at your house. It's the beginning of the tenure for Lane Kiffin there at LSU with a ton of distraction around this. Daquan Wright already saying he feels like he's going to be on the game. Have you been practicing with the team? Like, you just, I'm assuming you know the plays from the years before at Ole Miss. It's just a wild scenario, and I just believe we're getting closer and closer to making college sports professional sports, because at this point, that's what this looks like.
1: 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I'm Chris Burnett. We've barely played a game in the college football season, and the sport is already white hot. We head back to the courtroom for more from Thursday's banana scene in Louisiana. ESPN college football reporter Dan Murphy in Louisiana with the latest.
3: It's been a long day here in Baton Rouge, about 9 hours of a preliminary injunction hearing that ended with Judge William Jordan granting that injunction that keeps both the NCAA, the SEC, and LSU from doing anything that will negatively impact the players in the lawsuit. As you said, that includes Daquan Wright and Xavien Harris, both of whom plan to transfer from Ole Miss to LSU. Wright told us after the hearing that he expects to be on the field this Saturday night when LSU opens its season against Clemson. Harris said he might need a few more weeks to get into shape, but he plans to be ready in time for Ole Miss in week 3, which will obviously be a very big game for Lane Kiffin and his former Ole Miss Rebels coming over to play for LSU.
1: So there's the latest with the injunction. Then there was the courtroom itself. It was quite the scene, said On Three's Wilson Alexander on game night.
4: It was a theatrical scene in that Baton Rouge courtroom at times today. You had some attorneys who were performative at times. Tony Clayton, who represented the players in this case, was really trying to take it to Greg Sankey, the commissioner of the SEC, quite a few times. It was a long day. It was a 9-hour day in the courtroom as this decision was made, and ultimately the judge decided to grant this injunction.
1: And then Murphy with more on

0: The SEC's lawsuit impacting player eligibility.
1: As if this weren't confusing enough or messy enough already, the SEC did file that lawsuit earlier today in a federal court in Alabama. And so that will give the LSU at least a little bit of pause. They have to make a decision tomorrow as they finalize their rosters, whether or not they put these players on their team. The SEC is asking for permission to be able to enforce their rules. Very stiff penalties if LSU puts former pros on their roster. Like Lane Kiffin could be suspended for up to half a season, fines in the tens of millions of dollars, and there will be at least a little more uncertainty on whose rules will apply and which judge will have the final say as LSU makes the decision whether or not they're going to put these guys on the roster tomorrow evening.
0: So if you're someone that's still grappling with what this means for the sport, join the club. ESPN's EJ Manuel on SportsCenter says he's not a fan.
2: I don't believe an NFL player, whether you signed a contract and had a 10-day contract or you spent some time in a training camp or you went through the Senior Bowl process, cannot then go through that process, get cut, and then all of a sudden come back to play college football. I understand Lane trying to push through to get these players on his roster because obviously these are good players. It's going to help him with depth. It's going to make them a better team. But to go through the lengths of this, to potentially now get sued, to potentially have teams within the conference not want to play you and all this stuff, right before a huge game to start your season against a Clemson football team that's coming to your house, it's just a huge distraction. So hopefully it's worth it at the end of the day for Lane Kiffin and this football team, but it's a very wild way to start a tenure there at LSU.
0: And that's today. But then there's the whole, what does this mean going forward? Manuel again on Thursday night.
2: If the NCAA is supposed to create rules and guidelines, and we continuously see players fight these things in a federal court or a state court, that's a real issue now, because what's the point of the NCAA at this point? There are no rules. And to be real with you, the NCAA might have a objective to say, hey, we're going to look at this case, and it takes 6 or 8 months or 9 months. The season's over with at that point. So again, I just think this is a really bad precedent, and we'll see what happens in the future.
0: It is a bad precedent, but whose fault is it? Why are we here? Ian Fitzsimmons on Amber and Ian said he knows.
3: It's not just an LSU thing, but the spotlight is on LSU because of Lane Kiffin.
4: Lane Kiffin.
3: And this isn't the player's fault. It's the NCAA's fault for ruling one way in June, in March, and reversing it in June, going, oh, our bad. Class of 2022? Yeah, you do deserve a fifth year. Our bad. So, yeah. Oh, those of you who already went and declared for the NFL and maybe didn't get drafted and were on, rosters as camp bodies, but you could have been still getting paid in college. Our bad. We screwed up. Sorry to hear about it. And move on. And now this is where we are.
0: And meanwhile, Lane Kiffin says, are you not entertained? Speaking of Kiffin, he's got a game to coach, too. Has this added pressure? Wilson Alexander again on game night.
5: Oh, gosh. I mean, there's been pressure on Lane Kiffin to win immediately since they hired him. I mean, even when they put together their $40-plus million roster, there were certain LSU stakeholders who were of the mind that LSU needed to win right away because of the investment that was made in the team. There's some who still feel that way, that at this point now, anything less than making the college football playoff and maybe even winning a college football playoff game is unacceptable. Now, that's not everybody holds that opinion, but I think most people hold the opinion that they at least need to make the college football playoff.
0: So it's CFP or bust, and you heard it right there. Harry Douglas on Freddie and Harry says LSU, they'll be just fine.
6: When it comes to the LSU Tigers, from a player perspective and from their standpoint, I don't think this is distracting them. And here's why, Aaron. There's this thing that I'm holding in my hand right now called a cell phone. From text messages, the phone calls, the social media that distract these athletes more so than anything that we can think of.
0: Toe cannot meet leather soon enough, guys. Saturday night, 7:30 Eastern. Let's go. Back to the games. Idaho-Utah on ESPNU. Utah's first game without longtime head coach Kyle Whittingham, now the head coach at Michigan. Whittingham's 177 wins in 22 seasons as Utah's head coach, most in program history. Replacing him, Morgan Scalley, who was on the staff at Utah for the last 18 seasons before being named Whittingham's successor. Utes also returned quarterback Devin Dampier, joins Auburn's Byron Brown as the only active QBs with 40 passing touchdowns and 30 rushing touchdowns at the FBS level. We'll jump to the second quarter here.
7: That man up top, Dampier, he identifies it also. Braden Pagan, touchdown, 7 yards. Devin Dampier is efficient and reminding us he's elite.
0: So 31-7 at the half eventually became a 66-14 final. Utah with the big win to start their year. Arkansas Pine Bluff visits number 25 Missouri. SEC in action tonight as Missouri opened its season. Missouri enters 2026 off of a three straight eight-win seasons, the second longest streak in program history. Head coach Eli Drinkwitz received contract extension through 2031 in November of last season. And the big story of the offseason was star running back Ahmad Hardy suffering a gunshot wound. He did not play Thursday as he continues to recover. And quarterback Austin Simmons, who transferred in from Ole Miss, got the start in game one, and we'll pick it up in the second quarter.
4: First and 10, Austin Simmons wants to throw. Seam pattern caught by Lee, spins away from the defender to the 15, to the 10, to the 5, to the pylon. Touchdown, Missouri. Caden Lee from Austin Simmons for 47.
0: Mike Kelly from Learfield, that to make it 37-0 Missouri. Missouri scored 40 points in the first half, the most points in any half by the Tigers since 2019. And Mizzou would hang almost 60 in a 54-14 rout of Arkansas Pine Bluff to open the season 1-0. Elsewhere in college football, UMass Rutgers. UMass on a 16-game losing streak, longest in FBS. Rutgers, they play football in the Big Ten. Didn't see this one coming.
8: 0-12, erased. A decade of despair, gone. In one single evening in Central New Jersey. And the Minutemen do it with poise, with class, with a solid effort. Final score today, maybe the biggest win of the UMass FBS era. 37 for the Minutemen, 21 for Rutgers. I mean, it is as simple as I don't believe what I just saw.
0: Jay Burnham from Learfield. Rutgers closed as a 29.5 point favorite at DraftKings. It's their first loss as a 20-point favorite since 1978. UMass improved to 1-8 versus Big Ten teams since joining the FBS in 2012. And elsewhere on Thursday, Wake Forest defeated Akron in its season opener, 38-16. Chris Burnett with you here on SportsCenter All Night. Let's stick to the gridiron. Shuffle just a bit. Week one of the NFL is all but here. Finally, camps are in the books. 53-man rosters are set. And the games, they're going to count. Speaking of counting, Baltimore first-year head coach Jesse Minter is counting on his star quarterback to be at his best. Lamar Jackson and the Ravens have Super Bowl aspirations this year, currently with the third shortest odds to win it all, according to DraftKings, and Minter chimed in Thursday on how he handles this.
9: I think it's really just about what the guys in the building, the players, I know what they want to accomplish. I know what we've kind of set out as our goals. It's really not about anything else. And so I think you go to work every day to try to put the team and put the guys and put the staff in position to be able to achieve those things. Don't shy away from it. We know what the standards around this place have been and where we want to go. And so I think we got a great group of guys that are hungry, that are excited to start the season, excited to play. And so it's really just more about how we feel about it than anything else.
0: So some confidence from the head man. Good news here is we don't have to wait much longer to get to see this team in action. Ravens open at the Colts, week one, September 13th at 1 Eastern time. And then there's America's team, the Dallas Cowboys. New season means renewed hope. Somewhat of a quiet offseason camp for the Cowboys, which is a change, a good change, maybe. Cowboys quarterback Dak Prescott is happy to just focus on ball.
10: Yeah, absolutely. I think it just not only allows us to be focused, but the narrative around us and the distraction or attention or whatever you want to say around us to be focused on just ball. And I think ultimately that helps. That helps the environment coming to work, and it helps, you know, any of these guys or anytime somebody turns on the TV or something, you know, of that matter. It's not a distraction of the culture or is this guy coming back a valuable guy or is he going to get paid? We know what we've got. We know who we've got, and we're ready to roll.
0: I mean, if that's not music to Jerry Jones' ears, then I don't know what is. Cowboys on a mission this year. They'll open week one in New York against the Giants, which makes it only natural to head north and check in on things at the Meadowlands. Giants can do some things to help themselves this year. One of those is keep their star players healthy, which they'll need to do to right the ship and get back over 500. Giants linebacker Kayvon Thibodeau told his quarterback Jackson Dart, "Hey, man, slide."
11: I would say that's one of those, like, don't touch the hot stove type situations. You know, he's a guy who loves to run. That's the way he plays. He loves the game. But, you know, for us, we're like those big brothers that are like, bro, like, we love you. Got on the red jersey in practice, but please slide. We need you. No blue tents this year, man. He's developed. I think he's primed to go. The coaching staff has really, you know, took heed to him, and the team has took heed to him. And I think even with going against the defense in Denard's, it has really given him the best opportunity to challenge himself, you know, in training camp.
0: No blue tints for Dart. No blue tints for Scataboo. Giants will need both these guys and Thibodeau when Dallas comes to town week one. Chris Burnett with you here on SportsCenter all night. Back to baseball. Giants, Pirates. These two may have already been looking to the offseason acquisitions. Postseason not really in the cards for either club. Strong finish to this season sure would be nice, though. Pirates grab two runs in the first and will pick it up bottom of the sixth.
12: Here's a bunt right up the first baseline. San Martin throws it away. Mangum with a bunt base hit. And Cruz, who had advanced to third, will come on to score on the throwing error. The Pirates lead 3-0. Mayhem for Mangum.
13: They're going to call it a sacrifice bunt. No hit for Mangum.
0: That from Sports Radio 93.7, The Fan. Giants scored two in the seventh, but that'd be it. Pirates win this one 5-2. Pirates scored five runs today. None of them came via a hit. And with their win, the Pirates have won three consecutive series, tied for their longest streak since the start of last season. Marlins, Royals, Miami, the one with something to play for, just 2.5 back from the third NL wildcard spot. Just win. It's that simple. Kansas City, 8 back in the wild card. Clock is ticking if they want to try and make a late run here. In the bottom of the fifth, Miami up 3-2.
14: One on, one out. 3-2, Miami. And a high drive off the bat of Jensen. Back to the wall and gone. He's done it again. Carter Jensen's 22nd home run.
0: 96.5, The Fan. Jensen ties 1999 Carlos Beltran and 1987 Bo Jackson for the second most home runs by a rookie in Royals history. Jensen finished 3-for-4, a home run, a triple, a double, but a single short of the cycle. Royals finish off the Marlins here 7-3. We had the FIFA World Cup. Now it's the FIBA World Cup. More when SportsCenter All Night continues. 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
1: 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Daquan Wright and Xavien Harris, who recently were on NFL rosters, have been cleared to join LSU and play as early as Saturday night's game. Stick with us as we share the latest. Chris Burnett with you here on ESPN Radio. 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
0: Number 5.
1: The NL MVP campaign continues for Pete Crow Armstrong as his two-run blast leads the Cubs over the Brewers. Cubs Radio Network.
4: Yeah, the set for the 2-1.
5: And he hits one in the air, deep center field. Back goes Mitchell to the center field fence. That ball is gone! Pete Crow Armstrong with a home run to center. Cubs lead 2-0.
0: Number 4.
1: Nick Sogard's go-ahead two-run homer in the 8th powers the Red Sox to a win over the Orioles. WEEI.
6: 2-1.
7: Driven high into right field. This is carrying back to the track. It is at the wall. It is gone! Nick Sogard leaves Camden. And it is 5-3 Red Sox.
0: Number 3.
1: In New Brunswick, UMass plays spoiler and pulls off the week 1 upset against Big Ten opponent Rutgers. Learfield.
8: 0-12. Erased. A decade of despair gone in one single evening in central New Jersey. And the Minutemen do it with poise, with class, with a solid effort. Final score today, maybe the biggest win of the UMass FBS era. 37 for the Minutemen, 21 for Rutgers. I mean, it is as simple as I don't believe what I just saw.
0: Number 2.
1: A thriller at Bobby Dodd Stadium in Atlanta as Colorado's Julian Lewis finds his tight end Charlie Williams for the go-ahead touchdown against Georgia Tech. Learfield.
9: To Caleb Taylor, snap the juju, drops, steps over the pocket, time, looks, throws, caught, 5, end zone, touchdown! Touchdown, Colorado! What a route to the tight end! And a throw by Juju! Joy in Atlanta! And the Buffs are a PAT away from taking the win here at Bobby Dodd!
0: Number 1.
1: And with a chance to win their home opener, Georgia Tech's field goal attempt gets blocked by Colorado's Boo Carter as the Buffaloes win. Learfield.
9: A 45-yard attempt with 3 seconds remaining. He makes it. They win. He misses. The Buffs win. Snap put down. Kick is up.
7: And it got blocked! And the game is over!
10: Boo Carter.
7: And Colorado wins at Bobby Dodd! Boo Carter blocked the field goal! Start to 2026 and Prime's return to Atlanta.
1: And that was Colorado's first win against an ACC opponent since January 1st, 1957, when it beat Clemson in the Orange Bowl. SportsCenter All Night, ESPN Radio. The WNBA season is paused for a few weeks. Enter the FIBA World Cup, which begins Friday and will run through September 13th in Berlin, Germany. Team USA, per usual, it's stacked. Star Caitlin Clark on the emotions of the world stage.
11: I honestly think it's just excitement, and I think it's nice. Like, obviously, you've been in the flow of playing games at the WNBA. Like, you know, obviously, this is a different competition, and there's different things, and the game's played a little bit differently, but it's nice to kind of have the flow of playing a real basketball game and the preparation that goes into that, whether that's the scout, whether that's body recovery, whether that's just those little things, and then on game day, like, mentally preparing. I think, you know, you obviously know what it takes. This is a little bit different, and your role's going to be very different than what it is maybe on a WNBA team. So I think for myself, continue to prepare the way I've always have, and we'll be ready to go.
1: The U.S. women's national team plays its group phase opener Friday against China. They'll face Italy on Sunday and then Czechia on Monday. The championship game, it's set for September 13th. SportsCenter All Night, ESPN Radio. Football's back. if you didn't already know. And the Indianapolis Colts, they're ready to go this year. Head coach Shane Steichen named Daniel Jones QB1. QB Anthony Richardson, former number 5 overall pick, QB2. Steichen with more on Richardson.
3: Yeah, I think he's grown a ton just as an individual. You know, a young player in this league, learning, going through adversity, going through, you know, things, uncontrollable things, injuries that he's had to battle through. Like we've said all along, he's a very talented player, and he stuck with it and kept grinding, you know, and he's in the same spot, you know, he was last year after the competition. And so I'm excited for him and his growth going forward.
1: One play away now for Richardson. Colts host the Ravens, a team with Super Bowl aspirations, week 1. As we head east to Philly, Jalen Hurts and company, they're about ready to go. They'll do so without wide receiver A.J. Brown, who's now with New England. The pressure's mounting on Jalen Hurts to have a big year, but is it warranted? We will see. The latest with the SEC versus State of Louisiana when SportsCenter All Night continues. It's ESPN Radio.
0: 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Dabo Swinney and the Clemson Tigers are heading to Baton Rouge to face Lane Kiffin and number 11 LSU. 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
21: It's going to be nasty, man. 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The offense is looking good. I'm excited. We got some weapons. We got a good system in place. The sky's the limit.
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1: Coming up, pro players playing in college? 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And the buzz is buzzing everywhere else, from diamonds to gridirons to tennis courts. Put the tee on. We got a packed show. Let's roll.
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23: 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Okay, that makes a lot of freaking sense.
24: It's just embarrassing. People trying to take advantage of the system, I just think it's embarrassing where we are with college football.
25: That's the thing that's been lost in this whole scenario. It's as if everybody who's trying to do this is trying to break the rule.
26: At what point does this mess merge over into the NFL's lane enough to where they say, okay, children, here, let's lend our hand to you?
1: And so that was the scene heading into Thursday's highly anticipated courtroom showdown between the SEC and a Louisiana judge. Breaking news on Thursday night, the ruling has been issued. For all the details and the latest, we check in with ESPN's Pete Thamel and Dan Murphy from Louisiana. Take it away, guys.
27: An injunction was ruled in favor of more than 40 players today in a state eligibility case. It includes, obviously, high-profile LSU players and transfers from Ole Miss, Daquan Wright and Xavier Harris. Judge William Jordan ruled they're going to be eligible today. Dan, walk us through the ruling and what it means.
18: Well, I think the biggest takeaway is, as we just heard from Daquan Wright himself on the steps, he expects to be on the field Saturday night when LSU opens its season against Clemson. Harris said he thinks he might take a week or two before he's ready to play as well. But, you know, the judge had a lot to say today. Everybody had a lot to say during what lasted 8 or 9 hours in a courtroom here today. But I think essentially he told the SEC that they could not make up their own rules, or they could not enforce pro player bans based on what he has previously restricted both the NCAA and the SEC from doing because of the situation that we find ourselves in with these eligibility laws.
27: So the next lever that's to be pulled here is tomorrow LSU has to make a decision of whether to add these former pro players to the roster. Walk us through what that means in that decision, Dan.
18: To make that decision just a little bit more tricky than it already is, along with today's hearing here in Baton Rouge, the SEC also filed a federal lawsuit in Alabama against LSU and head coach Lane Kiffin, asking a federal judge to enjoin them from putting these players on the roster. So LSU has some cover now from the judge in Baton Rouge, but there is a bit of uncertainty that they're going to have to wade through as they make a decision tomorrow whether or not to add these guys to their roster.
27: And the judge was a little indignant today. I mean, he had a little tone. Walk us through that part of the ruling and his feelings.
18: So about a week ago, the judge signed an initial temporary restraining order that would have allowed these players back on the field. He was a bit insulted that the SEC then went and re-upped its old rules, banning pro players, and made very stiff penalties that would hurt both Lane Kiffin and LSU. He said he saw that as the SEC making a big threat. He said, oh, you've got a big gun now. He took a bit of offense to that, and I think that worked against the SEC when the judge ended up making his decision.
27: And we'll see what happens, Dan, moving forward with the federal case. The drama's not over here in Baton Rouge.
1: And the drama not over indeed. A short time later, Louisiana's attorney general spoke on the ruling.
28: You know, I want to congratulate the lawyers here for the players. They came to this court asking for a fair and unbiased forum to decide the agreements that they brought about the way these rules were being applied to them. And they were not getting a fair hearing from the SEC or the NCAA, and I think they did work cooperatively together. In fact, you know, you see the bad faith of these organizations in the way that they've approached this issue, just with the lawsuit that they filed today against the Board of Supervisors and other officials at LSU. They've been incredibly vindictive. They've been very patronizing and dismissive of the players. They continue to say that this is LSU, then blame Lane Kiffin and everybody else and try to find somebody evil at one school. In fact, these students all went to different schools. They played at different schools. A lot of them are Louisiana people. I mean, they want to continue to play. Many of them won't make money from that. They just want to play because they love the game. So they were looking for a fair and honest decision maker to give them a shot. And they got that here today. And so I was glad to see that.
1: And speaking of the players, especially those named in this, Daquan Wright spoke with the media for the first time on Thursday night as well, sharing why it's LSU for him.
2: Just being with, you know, the coaches that brought me to Ole Miss. I'm familiar with the system. They've been, you know, real good to me. Great guys, great group of guys. So, you know, just really just that for real.
3: What are you most looking forward to about Saturday?
2: Just putting on a college uniform again and going out there and have fun and embracing my opportunity.
3: In hearing Greg Sankey today saying all those things on the stand, obviously you've been there since this morning. What's going through your mind?
2: I can't really tell you. It was a lot going through my mind for real. But, you know, I had my trust in the lawyers. So I was on their side with them. Whatever Sankey said, just what he said. I just had my trust in them.
6: Are you already enrolled in classes?
2: Yes, I am.
7: Okay. Has the coaching staff communicated to you that you're going to play on Saturday?
2: No, I haven't really, you know, talked to them since, you know, all this went down. You know, we've been trying to get this situated first.
1: Well, what say you to that, Ian Fitzsimmons, earlier on Amber and Ian?
8: There is no doubt in my mind that they will be on that roster tomorrow. Why would you go through all this and not put them on the roster when the ruling went in your favor, even though the SEC has filed a federal lawsuit against you?
1: Hard to disagree. SEC Commissioner Greg Sankey, he can't be happy. Matt Moscano from 104.5 FM ESPN Baton Rouge joined Amber and Ian as well to say as much.
10: Behind closed doors, you say whatever you have to say. But when the league is public facing, it is a unified front. It's why it was important for the league last week when they put out that vote for it to be unanimous. For this to be playing out so publicly, I'm sure infuriates Greg Sankey because he does not. I don't mean to go on a tangent, but just this year and a few weeks ago in Tampa at SEC Media Days, there was a talk about self-governance. And from during his State of the Conference address, Greg Sankey sort of admonished Georgia for publicly talking about self-governance. I mean, it is very important that they appear unified, and this is clearly the opposite when you have the league suing a member institution.
1: A member institution, a flagship institution even, and lost in the shuffle here. What about this game on Saturday night? Remember that? The distraction, is it too much for LSU? SEC Network's Cole Kublik doesn't think so and says don't be surprised if little old Clemson takes care of business, though.
11: I don't know if it would be that big of an upset. It's just with everything that's going on, all the hype, all the talk, there's this expectation that just Clemson has no way of competing. But Dabo Swinney has built his dream home right now, and he's put it on the lake that he wants to live in. This is exactly where he wants to live. We don't have a chance. They don't respect us. We're not ranked. We're the underdogs. Nobody talking about us. He's been given every key to every motivational speech that made him who he is as the Clemson head coach. That, more than anything else, why I think it would be silly to think Clemson can't at least go be competitive and maybe pull off a win.
1: Man, can we just get to some football? Tigers against the Tigers. That'll be Saturday night on ABC. Get the popcorn and don't go anywhere because we've got more to get to from Baton Rouge. And speaking of games, college football week zero is in the books. Week one on deck. And it got underway on Thursday night. Deion Sanders and the Colorado Buffaloes visited the Ramblin' Wreck of Georgia Tech. Bobby Dodd Stadium in Atlanta, the site for this one. First time Colorado visits Georgia Tech. The Buffaloes, big wait and see this year. Brought in 50 first-year transfers as Coach Prime revamps the roster yet again. It's a big year for him, too. Georgia Tech trying to make a run in the ACC. Quarterback Haynes King, he's gone. Yellow Jackets start a familiar name at quarterback, though. That would be Alberto Mendoza, younger brother of Fernando Mendoza. You might have heard of him. Heisman Trophy winner, national champ, and first overall draft pick. This one was tight in the first half. Both teams shaking off some of the rust. Georgia Tech led 10-7 at the break. We'll move all the way to the fourth when the action picked up.
9: To Caleb Taylor, snap to Juju, drops, steps up the pocket, time, looks, throws, caught, 5, end zone, touchdown! Touchdown, Colorado! What a route to the tight end, and a throw by Juju! Joy in Atlanta! Atlanta and the Buffs are a PAT away from taking the win here at Bobby Dodd.
1: Mark Johnson from Learfield, that would be the only offensive touchdown of the game for either team. So that with 37 seconds left in the fourth quarter, Georgia Tech gets the ball, works its way down the field to set up the game-winning field goal attempt.
9: A 45-yard attempt with 3 seconds remaining. He makes it. They win. He misses. The Buffs win. Snap put down. Kick is up. And it got blocked! And the game is over!
4: Who Carter?
9: And Colorado wins at Bobby Dodd! Boo Carter blocked a field goal! How about the start to 2026 and Prime's return to Atlanta?
1: And Ralphie rolls into the A and gets the dub on the road, 14-13. First game, Colorado ended a game by blocking a field goal since 2015. They blocked just one field goal all last season. For Colorado, it's their first win against an ACC opponent since New Year's Day, 1957, when it beat Clemson in the Orange Bowl. Colorado quarterback Julian Lewis went 14 of 27, 124 passing yards, a touchdown, finished the final drive, completing 3 of 4 passes that were 5-plus air yards with the touchdown, and he shared this after the game.
12: Things were tough heading into that fourth quarter. The last drive, mentally, what was your mindset?
13: Oh, man, we knew we were going to score. I think having confidence in my teammates, having confidence in Coach Marion, having confidence in Coach Prime, having confidence in the offense. We trust each other. We worked for it. We knew it was going to happen. I mean, God did it for us.
12: Break down the touchdown, the winning touchdown throw.
13: Yeah, no, I mean, it looked like they were a man. We saw a man. He tried to hold on to the tight end. Coach Marion beat him with the play. I beat him with the ball. It's just how the ball works. Charlie made a great catch, touchdown.
12: Describe your emotions being back in your hometown.
13: Yeah, no, I mean, it's amazing. I was blessed to come get the opportunity first start in Atlanta. So God did a great thing for us, and I'm just blessed right now.
12: Congratulations.
13: I appreciate you. Thanks.
1: And head coach Deion Sanders with his thoughts on the key to victory.
14: We're resilient. We talked about, I told them it was going to be adversity, tremendous adversity, but we wanted to implement the adversity, not be the recipients of the adversity. But we were resilient. We didn't give up. And just how it all played out in the end, I mean, a couple special team blunders, but then we come out strong on special teams and to make it happen. So it don't wash it. We still are not satisfied with that, but I'm happy overall with the victory.
1: And for Georgia Tech, 48 rushing yards, its second fewest in the game in the last 20 seasons. SportsCenter All Night, ESPN Radio. Welcome to September, which means we're oh so close to postseason baseball. Division standings, wild card races, all in the home stretch. We'll start in Chi-Town. Brewers Cubs 1-2 in the NL Central. Brewers not only up 9 games in the division, currently the best team in baseball. Cubs holding their own, though, firmly in the second NL wildcard spot. This one's important to both clubs. There were zeros on the scoreboard until the bottom of the third.
15: Yeah, the set for the 2-1.
5: And he hits one in the air, deep center field. Back goes Mitchell to the center field fence. That ball is gone! Pete Crow Armstrong with a home run to center. Cubs lead 2-0.
1: That from Cubs Radio Network, PCA with some stats. 39th home run of the season, 18th since the All-Star break. That's the most in baseball. And 32nd home run in the leadoff spot, second most in a season in Cubs history to Alfonso Soriano back in 2007. Milwaukee was able to get one back right away, but Chicago blanked them from there. Cubs get the win 2-1 on just 3 hits. The Cubs have won 5 of Kevin Gausman's 6 starts with the team. Gausman pitched 7 innings, gave up 1 earned run, got 9 strikeouts. His third start going 7 innings with the Cubs. Rays Rangers, Rays 27-18 since the All-Star break. Second best record in the AL behind the Red Sox. They lead the Yankees by 3.5 games for first in the AL East. 2 games behind the Astros for the AL West lead and 1.5 games back of the Guardians for the final AL wild card. Rangers need some dubs. Slow start here. Zeros on the board early. Bottom of the fifth. Texas up 1-0.
9: 2 balls and 2 strikes to Seager. McClanahan with the pitch. And that ball is hit high and deep into right. DeLuca going back. He's at the track. At the wall. He leaps and it's out of here. Right by the Rangers bullpen. Corey Seager goes deep. His 14th blast of the year to make it 4-0 Texas.
1: 105.3, The Fan, Seager's fourth home run versus a left-handed pitcher this season. Rangers tack two more on in the eighth and blank the Rays 6-0. Rays had just three hits all games. Yandy Diaz went 2-for-4. The rest of the team, 1-for-26, 6 Ks. Again, Rangers win it 6-0. White Sox Astros, number one in the AL Central, meet number one in the AL West. Two runs apiece in the first two frames. We pick it up, bottom of the third, Astros at the plate.
0: That's a breaking ball. Hit into right center field, hit very well. Back on it, Peters, and it's off the wall. Astros will score two. Varsho racing for third. They're thinking about sending him. No, they'll hold him at third base. It's a triple for Dalton. The Astros lead 5-2.
1: KBME 790 AM. Houston plates one more in the inning to make it a four-run third. Go on to win it 6-2. Luis Castillo, six earned runs allowed in four innings pitched, his third most in any game this season. His 7.04 ERA since the All-Star break. That's the worst in baseball among qualified pitchers. Castillo has now allowed at least four runs in five of his six starts with the White Sox. The Astros, 6-2 in their last eight, 2.43 team ERA in their last eight as well. That's the second best in baseball since August 27th. From one court to another, this time Flushing Meadows. That's next. SportsCenter All Night continues. 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
1: 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Chris Burnett with you here on SportsCenter All Night. Breaking news Thursday night, a Baton Rouge judge has granted an injunction to pro players seeking to return to LSU. Daquan Wright and Xavien Harris, who recently were on NFL rosters, have been cleared to join LSU and potentially play as early as Saturday night. Stick with us as we share the latest. For now, let's check in on the other court. Flushing Meadows for the U.S. Open, to be exact. 2023 U.S. Open champion Coco Gauff capped off the summer hardcourt lead-up stretch with a title in Cincinnati. She was in prime time on Thursday night. She defeated Paula Badosa 6-4 and 7-6 to advance to the third round of the U.S. Open for the fifth straight year.
2: I think it's good to be battle-tested. I mean, when I won here in 2023, I think I went three sets. Like, I felt like almost every match. And honestly, when I saw the draw, I was like, well, I lost to Daria a bunch of times and I lost to Paul a bunch of times. So I knew if I got through my first round match, the second round was just going to be tough regardless. And I think for me, it's a good confidence booster knowing that I can get through these matches. Obviously, you know, I would prefer maybe not to play someone I've lost to so many times second round. But I think today was a big confidence booster. And I think getting through in straight sets, too, makes a big difference.
1: Gauff has now won 16 straight sets since losing the opening set in Cincinnati. She will face Kristina Buxa in the third round. Also in action, 13 seed Naomi Osaka, who won 6-2, 5-7, 6-1. Osaka earns the 80th career major match win.
3: Obviously, the match was really difficult. I think on my end, it was more like mentally, I wanted to play perfectly. And obviously, that's not going to happen every day. So in the third set, I just tried to do what I could do. And thankfully, I was able to win.
1: Osaka has reached the third round at all four majors this year, the second season of her career accomplishing that feat. She will face Elise Mertens in the third round. And number nine seed on the men's side, Taylor Fritz, won 6-0, 6-1, 6-1. Two games lost are his fewest in a completed major match in his career. And two games dropped are the fewest any American man has lost in a completed major match since Donald Young at the 2013 U.S. Open. SportsCenter All Night, ESPN Radio, back to the diamond for getaway day. Cardinals-Dodgers wrapping up on the West Coast not long ago. Dodgers up big in the NL West, fighting to earn a bye to the division series. Cardinals, few games back at the third wild card spot. Time to make it up, though. LA not making it easy, sending Tarek Skubal to the mound in this one. Shohei Ohtani not in this game. Manager Dave Roberts choosing to rest his star after an 0-4 night with four strikeouts on Wednesday. The Dodgers enter the bottom of the ninth down 2-1.
4: Here comes the payoff pitch to Hernandez. Swings, line drive, left center field.

0: That's going to split the outfielders, go to the wall. Edmund comes around to score. Here comes Betts around third. He'll get to the plate. Dodgers win! Dodgers win! Dodgers win!
1: And there you heard it. The Dodgers, they win. That from AM 570 LA Sports. Dodgers 3, Cardinals 2. Blue Jays, Guardians. Guardians enter Thursday with a 1.5 game lead for the third and final AL wildcard spot. The Blue Jays, well, they trail the Guardians by 1.5 games for that third and final AL wildcard spot. Chance to make up a game here. We enter the fifth tied 1-run apiece. Blue Jays at the dish.
2: The 0-1. Lined by Lucas, right center field, down in the gap, rolling toward the warning track. One run scores Clement. Valenzuela scoots in right behind him. First to third goes Bateman on a 2-run double by Nathan Lucas. And the Blue Jays lead it 3-1 in the fifth.
1: 590 The Fan. Toronto would make it a 4-run fifth to jump out in front and did not look back. Cleveland got two back in the bottom half of the inning, but the Blue Jays take this one 6-3. They move a half game back of the Guardians for that third AL wildcard spot. Brett Bateman, 3-for-5 with a run, his 10th multi-hit game in his first 22 career games, leads the Blue Jays in hits with 30. The Guardians, they've lost 3 of their last 5 since a 7-game win streak. Red Sox-Orioles, first game in a 4-game series for these two. Both teams got on the board in the first. We enter the sixth. Baltimore's up 3-1.
3: Once again, Rutschman pitch.
4: Swing and a drive. They did it again. It's cranked to right. Oh, Charm City is Adley's home. Another bomb, and the Red Sox are within a run at 3-2.
1: WEEI 93.7, eighth former number one overall pick to hit a home run in his first game versus the team that drafted him 2 innings later in the eighth.
3: 2-1.
4: Driven high into right field. This is carrying back to the track. It is at the wall. It is gone! Nick Sogard leaves Camden, and it is 5-3 Red Sox.
1: In the ninth.
3: All right, here's Roman, and he swings and drives one high and deep into left field. It's at the track, it's at the wall, it's gone! Opposite field homer for Roman, who reigns a little bit in Baltimore, too. Insurance, and it's 6-3 Red Sox.
1: And Boston would grab the win 6-5. Elsewhere, the Athletics defeated the Mariners 7-4, and we head back to the courtroom in Louisiana when SportsCenter All Night continues. It's ESPN Radio.
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1: Michael Lombardi, a top aide to Coach Bill Belichick, resigned as the general manager of North Carolina's football team, the school said Thursday. Lombardi had been on paid leave in the wake of an internal investigation into a human resources complaint filed by a former UNC front office employee. Colorado freshman quarterback Julian Lewis hit tight end Charlie Williams for a 20-yard touchdown with 42 seconds left in the fourth quarter, lifting the Buffaloes to a last-minute 14-13 win against Georgia Tech on Thursday night in Atlanta in the season opener. And Daquan Wright and Xavien Harris are currently cleared to return to college football after brief stints in the NFL, according to a judge's orders issued Thursday evening. Sets up a dramatic showdown between the SEC and LSU leading into its season opening game this weekend.
2: I'm shocked. I did not think that this would be a ruling that, you know, will go in the favor of NFL players who spent time in the league to come back. I understand they didn't make a team and all of that, but it's just a wild precedent to make now in college sports, because I could imagine there's going to be men's basketball players, there's going to be women's basketball players that are also going to try to file suits and then come back. The other part to this, you have a huge game here in less than 48 hours against Clemson at your house. It's the beginning of the tenure for Lane Kiffin there at LSU with a ton of distraction around this. Daquan Wright already saying he feels like he's going to be on the game. Have you been practicing with the team? Like, you just, I'm assuming you know the plays from the years before at Ole Miss. It's just a wild scenario, and I just believe we're getting closer and closer to making college sports professional sports, because at this point, that's what this looks like.
1: 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I'm Chris Burnett. We've barely played a game in the college football season, and the sport is already white hot. We head back to the courtroom for more from Thursday's banana scene in Louisiana. ESPN college football reporter Dan Murphy in Louisiana with the latest.
3: It's been a long day here in Baton Rouge, about 9 hours of a preliminary injunction hearing that ended with Judge William Jordan granting that injunction that keeps both the NCAA, the SEC, and LSU from doing anything that will negatively impact the players in the lawsuit. As you said, that includes Daquan Wright and Xavien Harris, both of whom plan to transfer from Ole Miss to LSU. Wright told us after the hearing that he expects to be on the field this Saturday night when LSU opens its season against Clemson. Harris said he might need a few more weeks to get into shape, but he plans to be ready in time for Ole Miss in week three, which will obviously be a very big game for Lane Kiffin and his former Ole Miss Rebels coming over to play for LSU.
1: So there's the latest with the injunction. Then there was the courtroom itself. It was quite the scene, said On Three's Wilson Alexander on game night.
4: It was a theatrical scene in that Baton Rouge courtroom at times today. You had some attorneys who were performative at times. Tony Clayton, who represented the players in this case, was really trying to take it to Greg Sankey, the commissioner of the SEC, quite a few times. It was a long day. It was a nine-hour day in the courtroom as this decision was made, and ultimately the judge decided to grant this injunction.
1: And then Murphy with more on the SEC's lawsuit impacting player eligibility.
3: As if this weren't confusing enough or messy enough already, the SEC did file that lawsuit earlier today in a federal court in Alabama. And so that will give the LSU at least a little bit of pause. They have to make a decision tomorrow as they finalize their rosters, whether or not they put these players on their team. The SEC is asking for permission to be able to enforce their rules. Very stiff penalties if LSU puts former pros on their roster. Like Lane Kiffin could be suspended for up to half a season, fines in the tens of millions of dollars, and there will be at least a little more uncertainty on whose rules will apply and which judge will have the final say as

0: LSU makes the decision whether or not they're going to put these guys on the roster tomorrow evening.
1: So if you're someone that's still grappling with what this means for the sport, join the club. ESPN's EJ Manuel on SportsCenter says he's not a fan.
2: I don't believe an NFL player, whether you signed a contract and had a 10-day contract or you spent some time in a training camp or you went through the Senior Bowl process, cannot then go through that process, get cut, and then all of a sudden come back to play college football. I understand Lane trying to push through to get these players on his roster because obviously these are good players. It's going to help him with depth. It's going to make them a better team. But to go through the lengths of this, to potentially now get sued, to potentially have teams within the conference not want to play you and all this stuff, right before a huge game to start your season against a Clemson football team that's coming to your house, it's just a huge distraction. So hopefully it's worth it at the end of the day for Lane Kiffin and this football team, but it's a very wild way to start a tenure there at LSU.
1: And that's today. But then there's the whole, what does this mean going forward? Manuel again on Thursday night.
2: If the NCAA is supposed to create rules and guidelines, and we continuously see players fight these things in a federal court or a state court, that's a real issue now, because what's the point of the NCAA at this point? There are no rules, and to be real with you, the NCAA might have a objective to say, hey, we're going to look at this case, and it takes 6 or 8 months or 9 months. The season's over with at that point. So again, I just think this is a really bad precedent, and we'll see what happens in the future.
1: It is a bad precedent, but whose fault is it? Why are we here? Ian Fitzsimmons on Amber and Ian said he knows.
3: It's not just an LSU thing, but the spotlight is on LSU because of Lane Kiffin.
4: Lane Kiffin.
3: And this isn't the player's fault. It's the NCAA's fault for ruling one way in June, in March, and reversing it in June, going, oh, our bad, class of 2022? Yeah, you do deserve a fifth year. Our bad. So, yeah, those of you who already went and declared for the NFL and maybe didn't get drafted and were on, rosters as camp bodies, but you could have been still getting paid in college. Our bad. We screwed up. Sorry to hear about it. And move on. And now this is where we are.
1: And meanwhile, Lane Kiffin says, are you not entertained? Speaking of Kiffin, he's got a game to coach, too. Has this added pressure? Wilson Alexander again on game night.
5: Oh, gosh. I mean, this put pressure on Lane Kiffin to win immediately since they hired him. I mean, even when they put together their $40-plus million roster, there were certain LSU stakeholders who were of the mind that LSU needed to win right away because of the investment that was made in the team. There's some who still feel that way, that at this point now, anything less than making the college football playoff and maybe even winning a college football playoff game is unacceptable. Now, that's not everybody holds that opinion, but I think most people hold the opinion that they at least need to make the college football playoff.
1: So it's CFP or bust, and you heard it right there. Harry Douglas on Freddie and Harry says LSU, they'll be just fine.
6: When it comes to the LSU Tigers, from a player perspective and from their standpoint, I don't think this is distracting them. And here's why, Aaron. There's this thing that I'm holding in my hand right now called a cell phone. From text messages, the phone calls, the social media that distract these athletes more so than anything that we can think of.
1: Toe cannot meet leather soon enough, guys. Saturday night, 7:30 Eastern. Let's go. Back to the games. Idaho-Utah on ESPNU. Utah's first game without longtime head coach Kyle Whittingham, now the head coach at Michigan. Whittingham's 177 wins in 22 seasons as Utah's head coach, most in program history. Replacing him, Morgan Scalley, who was on the staff at Utah for the last 18 seasons before being named Whittingham's successor. Utes also returned quarterback Devin Dampier, joins Auburn's Byron Brown as the only active QBs with 40 passing touchdowns and 30 rushing touchdowns at the FBS level. We'll jump to the second quarter here.
7: That man up top, Dampier, he identifies it also. Braden Pagan, touchdown, 7 yards. Devin Dampier is efficient and reminding us he's elite.
1: So 31-7 at the half eventually became a 66-14 final. Utah with the big win to start their year. Arkansas Pine Bluff visits number 25 Missouri. SEC in action tonight as Missouri opened its season. Missouri enters 2026 off of a 3 straight 8-win seasons, the second longest streak in program history. Head coach Eli Drinkwitz received contract extension through 2031 in November of last season. And the big story of the offseason, With star running back Ahmad Hardy suffering a gunshot wound, he did not play Thursday as he continues to recover. And quarterback Austin Simmons, who transferred in from Ole Miss, got the start in game one, and we'll pick it up in the second quarter.
4: First and 10, Austin Simmons wants to throw. Seam pattern caught by Lee. Spins away from the defender to the 15, to the 10, to the 5, to the pylon. Touchdown, Missouri. Caden Lee from Austin Simmons for 47.
1: Mike Kelly from Learfield, that to make it 37-0 Missouri. Missouri scored 40 points in the first half, the most points in any half by the Tigers since 2019. And Mizzou would hang almost 60 in a 54-14 rout of Arkansas Pine Bluff to open the season 1-0. Elsewhere in college football, UMass Rutgers. UMass on a 16-game losing streak, longest in FBS. Rutgers, they play football in the Big Ten. Didn't see this one coming.
8: 0-12, erased, a decade of despair gone in one single evening in Central New Jersey, and the Minutemen do it with poise, with class, with a solid effort. Final score today, maybe the biggest win of the UMass FBS era, 37 for the Minutemen, 21 for Rutgers. I mean, it is as simple as I don't believe what I just saw.
1: Jay Burnham from Learfield. Rutgers closed as a 29.5 point favorite at DraftKings. It's their first loss as a 20-point favorite since 1978. UMass improved to 1-8 versus Big Ten teams since joining the FBS in 2012. And elsewhere on Thursday, Wake Forest defeated Akron in its season opener, 38-16. Chris Burnett with you here on Sports Center All Night. Let's stick to the gridiron, shuffle just a bit. Week one of the NFL is all but here. Finally, camps are in the books. 53-man rosters are set. And the games, they're going to count. Speaking of counting, Baltimore first-year head coach Jesse Minter is counting on his star quarterback to be at his best. Lamar Jackson and the Ravens have Super Bowl aspirations this year, currently with the third shortest odds to win it all, according to DraftKings. And Minter chimed in Thursday on how he handles this.
9: I think it's really just about what the guys in the building, the players, I know what they want to accomplish. I know what we've kind of set out as our goals. It's really not about anything else. And so I think you go to work every day to try to put the team and put the guys and put the staff in position to be able to achieve those things. Don't shy away from it. We know what the standards around this place have been and where we want to go. And so I think we got a great group of guys that are hungry, that are excited to start the season, excited to play. And so it's really just more about how we feel about it than anything else.
1: So some confidence from the head man. Good news here is we don't have to wait much longer to get to see this team in action. Ravens open at the Colts week one, September 13th at 1 Eastern time. And then there's America's team, the Dallas Cowboys. New season means renewed hope. Somewhat of a quiet offseason camp for the Cowboys, which is a change, a good change, maybe. Cowboys quarterback Dak Prescott is happy to just focus on ball.
10: Yeah, absolutely. I think it just not only allows us to be focused, but the narrative around us and the distraction or attention or whatever you want to say around us to be focused on just ball. And I think ultimately that helps. That helps the environment coming to work, and it helps, you know, any of these guys, or anytime somebody turns on the TV or something, you know, of that matter, it's not a distraction of the culture, or is this guy coming back a valuable guy, or is he going to get paid? We know what we've got. We know who we've got, and we're ready to roll.
1: I mean, if that's not music to Jerry Jones' ears, then I don't know what is. Cowboys on a mission this year. They'll open week one in New York against the Giants, which makes it only natural to head north and check in on things at the Meadowlands. Giants can do some things to help themselves this year. One of those is keep their star players healthy, which they'll need to do to right the ship and get back over 500. Giants linebacker Kayvon Thibodeau told his quarterback Jackson Dart, "Hey man, slide."
11: I would say that's one of those, like, don't touch the hot stove type situations. You know, he's a guy who loves to run. That's the way he plays. He loves the game. But, you know, for us, we're like those big brothers that are like, bro, like, we love you. Got on the red jersey in practice, but please slide. We need you. No blue tents this year, man. He's developed. I think he's primed to go. The coaching staff has really, you know, took heed to him, and the team has took heed to him. And I think even with going against the defense in Denard's, it has really given him the best opportunity to challenge himself, you know, in training camp.
1: No blue tints for Dart. No blue tints for Scataboo. Giants will need both these guys and Thibodeau when Dallas comes to town week one. Chris Burnett with you here on SportsCenter all night. Back to baseball, Giants, Pirates. These two may have already been looking to the offseason acquisitions. Postseason not really in the cards for either club. Strong finish to this season sure would be nice, though. Pirates grab two runs in the first and will pick it up bottom of the sixth.
12: Here's a bunt right up the first baseline. San Martin throws it away. Mangum with a bunt base hit. And Cruz, who had advanced to third, will come on to score on the throwing error. The Pirates lead 3-0. Mayhem for Mangum.
13: They're going to call it a sacrifice bunt. No hit for Mangum.
1: That from Sports Radio 93.7, The Fan. Giants scored two in the seventh, but that'd be it. Pirates win this one 5-2. Pirates scored five runs today. None of them came via a hit. And with their win, the Pirates have won three consecutive series, tied for their longest streak since the start of last season. Marlins, Royals, Miami, the one with something to play for. Just 2.5 back from the third NL wildcard spot. Just win. It's that simple. Kansas City, 8 back in the wild card. Clock is ticking if they want to try and make a late run here. In the bottom of the fifth, Miami up 3-2.
14: One on, one out. 3-2, Miami. And a high drive off the bat of Jensen. Back to the wall and gone. He's done it again. Carter Jensen's 22nd home run.
1: 96.5, The Fan. Jensen ties 1999 Carlos Beltran and 1987 Bo Jackson for the second most home runs by a rookie in Royals history. Jensen finished 3-for-4, a home run, a triple, a double, but a single short of the cycle. Royals finish off the Marlins here 7-3. We had the FIFA World Cup. Now it's the FIBA World Cup. 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
1: 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Daquan Wright and Xavien Harris, who recently were on NFL rosters, have been cleared to join LSU and play as early as Saturday night's game. Stick with us as we share the latest. Chris Burnett with you here on ESPN Radio. 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
1: The NL MVP campaign continues for Pete Crow Armstrong as his two-run blast leads the Cubs over the Brewers. Cubs Radio Network.
3: Now the set for the 2-1.
4: And he hits one in the air, deep center field. Back goes Mitchell to the center field fence. That ball is gone. Pete Crow Armstrong with a home run to center. Cubs lead 2-0.
0: Number 4.
1: Nick Sogard's go-ahead two-run homer in the 8th powers the Red Sox to a win over the Orioles. WEEI.
5: 2-1.
6: Driven high into right field. This is carrying back to the track. It is at the wall. It is gone! Nick Sogard leaves Camden. And it is 5-3 Red Sox.
0: Number 3.
1: In New Brunswick, UMass plays spoiler and pulls off the week one upset against Big Ten opponent Rutgers. Learfield.
7: 0-12. Erased. A decade of despair gone in one single evening in central New Jersey. And the Minutemen do it with poise, with class, with a solid effort. Final score today, maybe the biggest win of the UMass FBS era. 37 for the Minutemen, 21 for Rutgers. I mean, it is as simple as I don't believe what I just saw.
0: Number 2.
1: A thriller at Bobby Dodd Stadium in Atlanta as Colorado's Julian Lewis finds his tight end Charlie Williams for the go-ahead touchdown against Georgia Tech. Learfield.
8: To Caleb Taylor, snap the juju, drops, steps up the pocket, time, looks, throws, caught, 5, end zone, touchdown! Touchdown, Colorado! What a route to the tight end! And a throw by Juju! Joy in Atlanta! And the Buffs are a PAT away from taking the win here at Bobby Dodd!
0: Number 1.
1: And with a chance to win their home opener, Georgia Tech's field goal attempt gets blocked by Colorado's Boo Carter as the Buffaloes win. Learfield.
8: A 45-yard attempt with 3 seconds remaining. He makes it. They win. He misses. The Buffs win. Snap put down. Kick is up.
6: And it got blocked! And the game is over!
9: Boo Carter.
6: And Colorado wins at Bobby Dodd! Boo Carter blocked a field goal! How about the start to 2026 and Prime's return to Atlanta?
1: And that was Colorado's first win against an ACC opponent since January 1st, 1957, when it beat Clemson in the Orange Bowl. SportsCenter All Night, ESPN Radio. The WNBA season is paused for a few weeks. Enter the FIBA World Cup, which begins Friday and will run through September 13th in Berlin, Germany. Team USA, per usual, it's stacked. Star Caitlin Clark on the emotions of the world stage.
10: I honestly think it's just excitement, and I think it's nice. Like, obviously, you've been in the flow of playing games at the WNBA. Like, you know, obviously, this is a different competition, and there's different things, and the game's played a little bit differently, but it's nice to kind of have the flow of playing a real basketball game and the preparation that goes into that, whether that's the scout, whether that's body recovery, whether that's just those little things, and then on game day, like, mentally preparing. I think, you know, you obviously know what it takes. This is a little bit different, and your role's going to be very different than what it is maybe on a WNBA team. So I think for myself, continue to prepare the way I've always had, and

0: We'll be ready to go.
1: The U.S. women's national team plays its group phase opener Friday against China. They'll face Italy on Sunday and then Czechia on Monday. The championship game, it's set for September 13th. SportsCenter All Night, ESPN Radio, football's back, if you didn't already know. And the Indianapolis Colts, they're ready to go this year. Head coach Shane Steichen named Daniel Jones QB1. QB Anthony Richardson, former number 5 overall pick, QB2. Steichen with more on Richardson.
2: Yeah, I think he's grown a ton, just as an individual. You know, a young player in this league, learning, going through adversity, going through, you know, things, uncontrollable things, injuries that he's had to battle through. Like we've said all along, he's a very talented player, and he stuck with it and kept grinding, you know, and he's in the same spot, you know, he was last year after the competition. And so I'm excited for him and his growth going forward.
1: One play away now for Richardson. Colts host the Ravens, a team with Super Bowl aspirations, week 1. As we head east to Philly, Jalen Hurts and company, they're about ready to go. They'll do so without wide receiver A.J. Brown, who's now with New England. The pressure's mounting on Jalen Hurts to have a big year, but is it warranted? We will see. The latest with the SEC versus State of Louisiana when SportsCenter All Night continues. It's ESPN Radio.
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7: It's going to be nasty, man. 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The offense is looking good. I'm excited. We got some weapons. We got a good system in place. The sky's the limit.
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2: Coming up, pro players playing in college. 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And the buzz is buzzing everywhere else, from diamonds to gridirons to tennis courts. Put the tee on. We got a packed show. Let's roll.
8: That's the stupidest shit I've ever heard.
9: 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Okay, that makes a lot of freaking sense.
10: It's just embarrassing. People trying to take advantage of the system, I just think it's embarrassing where we are with college football.
11: That's the thing that's been lost in this whole scenario. It's as if everybody who's trying to do this is trying to break the rule.
12: At what point does this mess merge over into the NFL's lane enough to where they say, okay, children, here, let's lend our hand to you?
2: And so that was the scene heading into Thursday's highly anticipated courtroom showdown between the SEC and a Louisiana judge. Breaking news on Thursday night, the ruling has been issued. For all the details and the latest, we check in with ESPN's Pete Thamel and Dan Murphy from Louisiana. Take it away, guys.
13: An injunction was ruled in favor of more than 40 players today in a state eligibility case. It includes, obviously, high-profile LSU players and transfers from Ole Miss, Daquan Wright and Xavier Harris. Judge William Jordan ruled they're going to be eligible today. Dan, walk us through the ruling and what it means.
14: Well, I think the biggest takeaway is, as we just heard from Daquan Wright himself on the steps, he expects to be on the field Saturday night when LSU opens its season against Clemson. Harris said he thinks he might take a week or two before he's ready to play as well. But, you know, the judge had a lot to say today. Everybody had a lot to say during what lasted 8 or 9 hours in a courtroom here today. But I think essentially he told the SEC that they could not make up their own rules, or they could not enforce pro player bans based on what he has previously restricted both the NCAA and the SEC from doing because of the situation that we find ourselves in with these eligibility laws.
13: So the next lever that's to be pulled here is tomorrow. LSU has to make a decision of whether to add these former pro players to the roster. Walk us through what that means in that decision, Dan.
14: To make that decision just a little bit more tricky than it already is, along with today's hearing here in Baton Rouge, the SEC also filed a federal lawsuit in Alabama against LSU and head coach Lane Kiffin, asking a federal judge to enjoin them from putting these players on the roster. So LSU has some cover now from the judge in Baton Rouge, but there is a bit of uncertainty that they're going to have to wade through as they make a decision tomorrow whether or not to add these guys to their roster.
13: And the judge was a little indignant today. I mean, he had a little tone. Walk us through that part of the ruling and his feelings.
14: So about a week ago, the judge signed an initial temporary restraining order that would have allowed these players back on the field. He was a bit insulted that the SEC then went and re-upped its old rules banning pro players and made very stiff penalties that would hurt both Lane Kiffin and LSU. He said he saw that as the SEC making a big threat. He said, oh, you've got a big gun now. He took a bit of offense to that, and I think that worked against the SEC when the judge ended up making his decision.
13: And we'll see what happens, Dan, moving forward with the federal case. The drama's not over here in Baton Rouge.
2: And the drama not over indeed. A short time later, Louisiana's attorney general spoke on the ruling.
15: You know, I want to congratulate the lawyers here for the players. They came to this court asking for a fair and unbiased forum to decide the agreements that they brought about the way these rules were being applied to them. And they were not getting a fair hearing from the SEC or the NCAA, and I think they did work cooperatively together In fact, you know, you

0: see the bad faith of these organizations in the way that they've approached this issue, just with the lawsuit that they filed today against the Board of Supervisors and other officials at LSU. They've been incredibly vindictive. They've been very patronizing and dismissive of the players. They continue to say that this is LSU, then blame Lane Kiffin and everybody else and try to find somebody evil at one school. In fact, these students all went to different schools. They played at different schools. A lot of them are Louisiana people. I mean, they want to continue to play. Many of them won't make money from that. They just want to play because they love the game. So they were looking for a fair and honest decision maker to give them a shot. And they got that here today, and so I was glad to see that.
1: And speaking of the players, especially those named in this, Daquan Wright spoke with the media for the first time on Thursday night as well, sharing why it's LSU for him.
2: Just being with, you know, the coaches that brought me to Ole Miss, I'm familiar with the system. They've been, you know, real good to me, great guys, great group of guys. So, you know, just really just that for real.
3: What are you most looking forward to about Saturday?
2: Just putting on a college uniform again and going out there and have fun and embracing my opportunity.
3: In hearing Greg Sankey today saying all those things on the stand, obviously you've been there since this morning. What's going through your mind?
2: I can't really tell you. It was a lot going through my mind for real. But, you know, I had my trust in the lawyers. So I was on their side with them. Whatever Sankey said, just what he said. I just had my trust in them.
4: Are you already enrolled in classes?
2: Yes, I am.
5: And has the coaching staff communicated to you that you're going to play on Saturday?
2: No, I haven't really, you know, talked to them since, you know, all this went down. You know, we've been trying to get this situated first.
1: Well, what say you to that, Ian Fitzsimmons, earlier on Amber and Ian?
6: There is no doubt in my mind that they will be on that roster tomorrow. Why would you go through all this and not put them on the roster when the ruling went in your favor, even though the SEC has filed a federal lawsuit against you?
1: Hard to disagree. SEC Commissioner Greg Sankey, he can't be happy. Matt Moscano from 104.5 FM ESPN Baton Rouge joined Amber and Ian as well to say as much.
7: Behind closed doors, you say whatever you have to say. But when the league is public facing, it is a unified front. It's why it was important for the league last week when they put out that vote for it to be unanimous. For this to be playing out so publicly, I'm sure infuriates Greg Sankey because he does not. I don't mean to go on a tangent, but just this year and a few weeks ago in Tampa at SEC Media Days, there was a talk about self-governance. And from during his State of the Conference address, Greg Sankey sort of admonished Georgia for publicly talking about self-governance. I mean, it is very important that they appear unified. And this is clearly the opposite when you have the league suing a member institution.
1: A member institution, a flagship institution even. And lost in the shuffle here, what about this game on Saturday night? Remember that? The distraction, is it too much for LSU? SEC Network's Cole Kublik doesn't think so and says don't be surprised if little old Clemson takes care of business, though.
8: I don't know if it would be that big of an upset. It's just with everything that's going on, all the hype, all the talk, there's this expectation that just Clemson has no way of competing. But Dabo Swinney has built his dream home right now, and he's put it on the lake that he wants to live in. This is exactly where he wants to live. We don't have a chance. They don't respect us. We're not ranked. We're the underdogs. Nobody talking about us. He's been given every key to every motivational speech that made him who he is as the Clemson head coach. That, more than anything else, why I think it would be silly to think Clemson can't at least go be competitive and maybe pull off a win.
1: Man, can we just get to some football? Tigers against the Tigers. That'll be Saturday night on ABC. Get the popcorn and don't go anywhere because we've got more to get to from Baton Rouge. And speaking of games, college football week zero is in the books. Week one on deck. And it got underway on Thursday night. Deion Sanders and the Colorado Buffaloes visited the Ramblin' Wreck of Georgia Tech. Bobby Dodd Stadium in Atlanta, the site for this one. First time Colorado visits Georgia Tech. The Buffaloes, big wait and see this year. Brought in 50 first-year transfers as Coach Prime revamps the roster yet again. It's a big year for him, too. Georgia Tech trying to make a run in the ACC. Quarterback Haynes King, he's gone. Yellow Jackets start a familiar name at quarterback, though. That would be Alberto Mendoza, younger brother of Fernando Mendoza. You might have heard of him. Heisman Trophy winner, national champ, and first overall draft pick. This one was tight in the first half. Both teams shaking off some of the rust. Georgia Tech led 10-7 at the break. We'll move all the way to the fourth when the action picked up.
9: To Caleb Taylor, snap to Juju, drops, steps over the pocket, time, looks, throws, caught, five, end zone, touchdown! Touchdown, Colorado! What a route to the tight end, and a throw by Juju! Joy in Atlanta, and the Buffs are a PAT away from taking the win here at Bobby Dodd.
1: Mark Johnson from Learfield, that would be the only offensive touchdown of the game for either team. So that with 37 seconds left in the fourth quarter, Georgia Tech gets the ball, works its way down the field to set up the game-winning field goal attempt.
9: A 45-yard attempt with 3 seconds remaining. He makes it. They win. He misses. The Buffs win. Snap put down. Kick is up. And it got blocked! And the game is over!
10: Who Carter?
9: And Colorado wins at Bobby Dodd! Boo Carter blocked a field goal. How about the start to 2026 and Prime's return to Atlanta?
1: And Ralphie rolls into the A and gets the dub on the road, 14-13. First game, Colorado ended a game by blocking a field goal since 2015. They blocked just one field goal all last season. For Colorado, it's their first win against an ACC opponent since New Year's Day, 1957, when it beat Clemson in the Orange Bowl. Colorado quarterback Julian Lewis went 14 of 27, 124 passing yards, a touchdown, finished the final drive, completing 3 of 4 passes that were 5-plus air yards with the touchdown, and he shared this after the game.
11: Things were tough heading into that fourth quarter. The last drive, mentally, what was your mindset?
12: Oh, man, we knew we were going to score. I think having confidence in my teammates, having confidence in Coach Marion, having confidence in Coach Prime, having confidence in the offense. We trust each other. We worked for it. We knew it was going to happen. I mean, God did it for us.
11: Break down the touchdown, the winning touchdown throw.
12: Yeah, no, I mean, it looked like they were a man. We saw a man. He tried to hold on to the tight end. Coach Marion beat him with the play. I beat him with the ball. It's just how the ball works. Charlie made a great catch, touchdown.
11: Describe your emotions being back in your hometown.
12: Yeah, no, I mean, it's amazing. I was blessed to come get the opportunity first start in Atlanta. So God did a great thing for us, and I'm just blessed right now.
11: Congratulations.
12: I appreciate you. Thanks.
1: And head coach Deion Sanders with his thoughts on the key to victory.
13: We're resilient. We talked about, I told them it was going to be adversity, tremendous adversity, but we wanted to implement the adversity, not be the recipients of the adversity. But we were resilient. We didn't give up. And just how it all played out in the end, I mean, a couple special team blunders, but then we come out strong on special teams and to make it happen. So it don't wash it. We still are not satisfied with that, but I'm happy overall with the victory.
1: And for Georgia Tech, 48 rushing yards. It's second fewest in the game in the last 20 seasons. SportsCenter All Night ESPN Radio. Welcome to September, which means we're oh so close to postseason baseball. Division standings, wild card races, all in the home stretch. We'll start in Chi-Town. Brewers Cubs, 1-2 in the NL Central. Brewers not only up 9 games in the division, currently the best team in baseball. Cubs holding their own, though, firmly in the second NL wildcard spot. This one's important to both clubs. There were zeros on the scoreboard until the bottom of the third.
14: Yeah, the set for the 2-1. And he hits one in the air, deep center field. Back goes Mitchell to the center field fence. That ball is gone! Pete Crow Armstrong with a home run to center. Cubs lead 2-0.
1: That from Cubs Radio Network, PCA with some stats. 39th home run of the season, 18th since the All-Star break. That's the most in baseball. And 32nd home run in the leadoff spot, second most in a season in Cubs history to Alfonso Soriano back in 2007. Milwaukee was able to get one back right away, but Chicago blanked them from there. Cubs get the win 2-1 on just 3 hits. The Cubs have won 5 of Kevin Gausman's 6 starts with the team. Gausman pitched 7 innings, gave up 1 earned run, got 9 strikeouts. His third start going 7 innings with the Cubs. Rays Rangers, Rays 27-18 since the All-Star break. Second best record in the AL behind the Red Sox. They lead the Yankees by 3.5 games for first in the AL East. 2 games behind the Astros for the AL West lead and 1.5 games back of the Guardians for the final AL wild card. Rangers need some dubs. Slow start here. Zeros on the board early. Bottom of the fifth. Texas up 1-0.
9: Two balls and two strikes to Seager. McClanahan with the pitch. And that ball is hit high and deep into right. DeLuca going back. He's at the track, at the wall. He leaps and it's out of here. Right by the Rangers bullpen. Corey Seager goes deep. His 14th blast of the year to make it 4-0 Texas.
1: 105.3 The Fan. Seager's fourth home run versus a left-handed pitcher this season. Rangers tack two more on in the eighth and blank the Rays 6-0. Rays had just three hits all games. Yandy Diaz went 2-for-4. The rest of the team, 1-for-26. Six Ks. Again, Rangers win it 6-0. White Sox Astros, number one in the AL Central, meet number one in the AL West. Two runs apiece in the first two frames. We pick it up, bottom of the third. Astros at the plate.
10: That's a breaking ball. Hit into right center field. Hit very well. Back on it, Peters, and it's off the wall. Astros will score two. Varsho racing for third. They're thinking about sending him. No, they'll hold him at third base. It's a triple for Dalton. The Astros lead 5-2.
1: KBME 790 AM. Houston plates one more in the inning to make it a four-run third. Go on to win it 6-2. Luis Castillo, six earned runs allowed in four innings pitched, his third most in any game this season. His 7.04 ERA since the All-Star break, that's the worst in baseball among qualified pitchers. Castillo has now allowed at least four runs in five of his six starts with the White Sox. The Astros, 6-2 in their last eight. 2.43 team ERA in their last eight as well. That's the second best in baseball since August 27th. From one court to another, this time Flushing Meadows. That's next. SportsCenter All Night continues. 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
1: 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Chris Burnett with you here on SportsCenter All Night. Breaking news Thursday night, a Baton Rouge judge has granted an injunction to pro players seeking to return to LSU. Daquan Wright and Xavien Harris, who recently were on NFL rosters, have been cleared to join LSU and potentially play as early as Saturday night. Stick with us as we share the latest. For now, let's check in on the other court. Flushing Meadows for the U.S. Open, to be exact. 2023 U.S. Open champion Coco Gauff capped off the summer hard court lead-up stretch with a title in Cincinnati. She was in prime time on Thursday night. She defeated Paula Badosa 6-4 and 7-6 to advance to the third round of the U.S. Open for the fifth straight year.
2: I think it's good to be battle-tested. I mean, when I won here in 2023, I think I went three sets, like, I felt like almost every match. And honestly, when I saw the draw, I was like, well, I lost to Daria a bunch of times and I lost to Paul a bunch of times. So I knew if I got through my first round match, the second round was just going to be tough regardless. And I think for me, it's a good confidence booster knowing that I can get through these matches. Obviously, you know, I would prefer maybe not to play someone I've lost to so many times second round. But I think today was a big confidence booster. And I think getting through in straight sets, too, makes a big difference.
1: Gauff has now won 16 straight sets since losing the opening set in Cincinnati. She will face Kristina Buxa in the third round. Also in action, 13 seed Naomi Osaka, who won 6-2, 5-7, 6-1. Osaka earns the 80th career major match win.
3: Obviously, the match was really difficult. I think on my end, it was more like mentally, I wanted to play perfectly. And obviously, that's not going to happen every day. So in the third set, I just tried to do what I could do. And thankfully, I was able to win.
1: Osaka has reached the third round at all four majors this year, the second season of her career accomplishing that feat. She will face Elise Mertens in the third round. And number nine seed on the men's side, Taylor Fritz, won 6-0, 6-1, 6-1. Two games lost are his fewest in a completed major match in his career. And two games dropped are the fewest any American man has lost in a completed major match since Donald Young at the 2013 U.S. Open. SportsCenter All Night, ESPN Radio, back to the diamond for getaway day. Cardinals-Dodgers wrapping up on the West Coast not long ago. Dodgers up big in the NL West, fighting to earn a bye to the division series. Cardinals, few games back at the third wild card spot. Time to make it up, though. L.A. not making it easy, sending Tarek Skubal to the mound in this one. Shohei Ohtani not in this game. Manager Dave Roberts choosing to rest his star after an 0-4 night with four strikeouts on Wednesday. The Dodgers enter the bottom of the ninth down 2-1.
4: Here comes the payoff pitch to Hernandez. Swings, line drive, left center field. That's going to split the outfielders, go to the wall. Edmund comes around to score. Here comes Betts around third. He'll get to the plate. Dodgers win! Dodgers win! Dodgers win!
1: And there you heard it. The Dodgers, they win. That from AM 570 LA Sports. Dodgers 3, Cardinals 2. Blue Jays, Guardians. Guardians enter Thursday with a 1.5 game lead for the third and final AL wildcard spot. The Blue Jays, well, they trail the Guardians by 1.5 games for that third and final AL wildcard spot. Chance to make up a game here. We enter the fifth tied one run apiece. Blue Jays at the dish.
5: The 0-1. Lined by Lucas, right center field, down in the gap, rolling toward the warning track. One run scores Clement. Valenzuela scoots in right behind him. First to third goes Bateman on a two-run double by Nathan Lucas. And the Blue Jays lead it 3-1 in the fifth.
1: 590 the fan. Toronto would make it a four-run fifth to jump out in front and did not look back.

0: Cleveland got two back in the bottom half of the inning, but the Blue Jays take this one 6-3. They move a half game back of the Guardians for that third AL wild card spot. Brett Bateman, 3-for-5 with a run, his 10th multi-hit game in his first 22 career games, leads the Blue Jays in hits with 30. The Guardians, they've lost three of their last five since a seven-game win streak. Red Sox-Orioles, first game in a four-game series for these two. Both teams got on the board in the first. We enter the sixth. Baltimore's up 3-1.
1: Once again, Rutschman pitch.
2: Swing and a drive. He did it again. It's cranked to right. Oh, Charm City is Adley's home. Another bomb, and the Red Sox are within a run at 3-2.
0: WEEI 93.7, eighth former number one overall pick to hit a home run in his first game versus the team that drafted him two innings later in the eighth.
1: 2-1.
2: Driven high into right field. This is carrying back to the track. It is at the wall and is gone! Nick Sogard leaves Camden and it is 5-3 Red Sox.
0: In the ninth.
1: All right, here's Roman, and he swings and drives one high and deep into left field. It's at the track. It's at the wall. It's gone! Opposite field homer for Roman, who reigns a little bit in Baltimore, too. Insurance, and it's 6-3 Red Sox.
0: And Boston would grab the win 6-5. Elsewhere, the Athletics defeated the Mariners 7-4, and we head back to the courtroom in Louisiana when SportsCenter All Night continues. It's ESPN Radio.
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0: Michael Lombardi, a top aide to Coach Bill Belichick, resigned as the general manager of North Carolina's football team, the school said Thursday. Lombardi had been on paid leave in the wake of an internal investigation into a human resources complaint filed by a former UNC front office employee. Colorado freshman quarterback Julian Lewis hit tight end Charlie Williams for a 20-yard touchdown with 42 seconds left in the fourth quarter, lifting the Buffaloes to a last-minute 14-13 win against Georgia Tech on Thursday night in Atlanta in the season opener. And Daquan Wright and Xavien Harris are currently cleared to return to college football after brief stints in the NFL, according to a judge's orders issued Thursday evening. Sets up a dramatic showdown between the SEC and LSU leading into its season opening game this weekend.
2: I'm shocked. I did not think that this would be a ruling that, you know, would go in the favor of NFL players who spent time in the league to come back. I understand they didn't make a team and all of that, but it's just a wild precedent to make now in college sports, because I could imagine there's going to be men's basketball players, there's going to be women's basketball players that are also going to try to file suits and then come back. The other part to this, you have a huge game here in less than 48 hours against Clemson at your house. It's the beginning of the tenure for Lane Kiffin there at LSU with a ton of distraction around this. Daquan Wright already saying he feels like he's going to be on the game. Have you been practicing with the team? Like, you just, I'm assuming you know the plays from the years before at Ole Miss. It's just a wild scenario, and I just believe we're getting closer and closer to making college sports professional sports, because at this point, that's what this looks like.
0: SportsCenter All Night, ESPN Radio, and the all-new ESPN app, Sirius XM Channel 80. I'm Chris Burnett. We've barely played a game in the college football season, and the sport is already white hot. We head back to the courtroom for more from Thursday's banana scene in Louisiana. ESPN college football reporter Dan Murphy in Louisiana with the latest.
3: It's been a long day here in Baton Rouge, about 9 hours of a preliminary injunction hearing that ended with Judge William Jordan granting that injunction that keeps both the NCAA, the SEC, and LSU from doing anything that will negatively impact the players in the lawsuit. As you said, that includes Daquan Wright and Xavien Harris, both of whom plan to transfer from Ole Miss to LSU. Wright told us after the hearing that he expects to be on the field this Saturday night when LSU opens its season against Clemson. Harris said he might need a few more weeks to get into shape, but he plans to be ready in time for Ole Miss in week three, which will obviously be a very big game for Lane Kiffin and his former Ole Miss Rebels coming over to play for LSU.
0: So there's the latest with the injunction. Then there was the courtroom itself. It was quite the scene, said On Three's Wilson Alexander on game night.
4: It was a theatrical scene in that Baton Rouge courtroom at times today. You had some attorneys who were performative at times. Tony Clayton, who represented the players in this case, was really trying to take it to Greg Sankey, the commissioner of the SEC, quite a few times. It was a long day. It was a nine-hour day in the courtroom as this decision was made, and ultimately the judge decided to grant this injunction.
0: And then Murphy with more on the SEC's lawsuit impacting player eligibility.
3: As if this weren't confusing enough or messy enough already, the SEC did file that lawsuit earlier today in a federal court in Alabama. And so that will give the LSU at least a little bit of pause. They have to make a decision tomorrow as they finalize their rosters, whether or not they put these players on their team. The SEC is asking for permission to be able to enforce their rules. Very stiff penalties if LSU puts former pros on their roster. Like Lane Kiffin could be suspended for up to half a season, fines in the tens of millions of dollars, and there will be at least a little more uncertainty on whose rules will apply and which judge will have the final say as LSU makes the decision whether or not they're going to put these guys on the roster tomorrow evening.
0: So if you're someone that's still grappling with what this means for the sport, join the club. ESPN's EJ Manuel on SportsCenter says he's not a fan.
2: I don't believe an NFL player, whether you signed a contract and had a 10-day contract or you spent some time in a training camp or you went through the Senior Bowl process, cannot then go through that process, get cut, and then all of a sudden come back to play college football. I understand Lane trying to push through to get these players on his roster, because obviously these are good players. It's going to help him with depth. It's going to make them a better team. But to go through the lengths of this, to potentially now get sued, to potentially have teams within the conference not want to play you and all this stuff, right before a huge game to start your season against a Clemson football team that's coming to your house, it's just a huge distraction. So hopefully it's worth it at the end of the day for Lane Kiffin and this football team, but it's a very wild way to start a tenure there at LSU.
0: And that's today. But then there's the whole

0: What does this mean going forward? Manuel again on Thursday night.
1: If the NCAA is supposed to create rules and guidelines, and we continuously see players fight these things in a federal court or a state court, that's a real issue now, because what's the point of the NCAA at this point? There are no rules. And to be real with you, the NCAA might have a objective to say, hey, we're going to look at this case, and it takes 6 or 8 months or 9 months. The season's over with at that point. So again, I just think this is a really bad precedent, and we'll see what happens in the future.
0: It is a bad precedent, but whose fault is it? Why are we here? Ian Fitzsimmons on Amber and Ian said he knows.
2: It's not just an LSU thing, but the spotlight is on LSU because of Lane Kiffin.
3: Lane Kiffin.
2: And this isn't the player's fault. It's the NCAA's fault for ruling one way in June, in March, and reversing it in June, going, oh, our bad, class of 2022, yeah, you do deserve a fifth year. Our bad. So, yeah, those of you who already went and declared for the NFL and maybe didn't get drafted and were on, you know, rosters as camp bodies, but you could have been still getting paid in college, our bad. We screwed up. Sorry to hear about it. And move on. And now this is where we are.
0: And meanwhile, Lane Kiffin says, are you not entertained? Speaking of Kiffin, he's got a game to coach too. Has this added pressure? Wilson Alexander again on game night.
4: Oh, gosh. I mean, there's been pressure on Lane Kiffin to win immediately since they hired him. I mean, even when they put together their $40-plus million roster, there were certain LSU stakeholders who were of the mind that LSU needed to win right away because of the investment that was made in the team. There's some who still feel that way, that at this point now, anything less than making the college football playoff and maybe even winning a college football playoff game is unacceptable. Now, that's not everybody holds that opinion, but I think most people hold the opinion that they at least need to make the college football playoff.
0: So it's CFP or bust, and you heard it right there. Harry Douglas on Freddie and Harry says LSU, they'll be just fine.
5: When it comes to the LSU Tigers, from a player perspective and from their standpoint, I don't think this is distracting them. And here's why, Aaron. There's this thing that I'm holding in my hand right now called a cell phone. From text messages, the phone calls, the social media, that distract these athletes more so than anything that we can think of.
0: Toe cannot meet leather soon enough, guys. Saturday night, 7:30 Eastern. Let's go. Back to the games. Idaho-Utah on ESPNU. Utah's first game without longtime head coach Kyle Whittingham, now the head coach at Michigan. Whittingham's 177 wins in 22 seasons as Utah's head coach, most in program history. Replacing him, Morgan Scali, who was on the staff at Utah for the last 18 seasons before being named Whittingham's successor. Utes also return quarterback Devin Dampier. Joins Auburn's Byron Brown as the only active QBs with 40 passing touchdowns and 30 rushing touchdowns at the FBS level. We'll jump to the second quarter here.
6: That man up top, Dampier, he identifies it also. Braden Pagan, touchdown, 7 yards. Devin Dampier is efficient and reminding us he's elite.
0: So 31-7 at the half eventually became a 66-14 final. Utah with the big win to start their year. Arkansas Pine Bluff visits number 25 Missouri. SEC in action tonight as Missouri opened its season. Missouri enters 2026 off of a 3 straight 8-win seasons, the second longest streak in program history. Head coach Eli Drinkwitz received contract extension through 2031 in November of last season. And the big story of the offseason, well, star running back Ahmad Hardy suffering a gunshot wound. He did not play Thursday as he continues to recover. And quarterback Austin Simmons, who transferred in from Ole Miss, got the start in game one, and we'll pick it up in the second quarter.
7: First and 10, Austin Simmons wants to throw. Seam pattern caught by Lee. Spins away from the defender to the 15, to the 10, to the 5, to the pylon. Touchdown, Missouri. Caden Lee from Austin Simmons for 47.
0: Mike Kelly from Learfield, that to make it 37-0 Missouri. Missouri scored 40 points in the first half, the most points in any half by the Tigers since 2019. And Mizzou would hang almost 60 in a 54-14 rout of Arkansas Pine Bluff to open the season 1-0. Elsewhere in college football, UMass Rutgers. UMass on a 16-game losing streak, longest in FBS. Rutgers, they play football in the Big Ten. Didn't see this one coming.
8: 0-12, erased. A decade of despair, gone.
3: in one single evening in Central New Jersey, and the Minutemen do it with poise, with class, with a solid effort. Final score today, maybe the biggest win of the UMass FBS era, 37 for the Minutemen, 21 for Rutgers. I mean, it is as simple as, I don't believe what I just saw.
0: Jay Burnham from Learfield. Rutgers closed as a 29.5 point favorite at DraftKings. It's their first loss as a 20-point favorite since 1978. UMass improved to 1-8 versus Big Ten teams since joining the FBS in 2012. And elsewhere on Thursday, Wake Forest defeated Akron in its season opener, 38-16. Chris Burnett with you here on SportsCenter All Night. Let's stick to the gridiron. Shuffle just a bit. Week one of the NFL is all but here. Finally, camps are in the books. 53-man rosters are set. And the games, they're going to count. Speaking of counting, Baltimore first-year head coach Jesse Minter is counting on his star quarterback to be at his best. Lamar Jackson and the Ravens have Super Bowl aspirations this year, currently with the third shortest odds to win it all, according to DraftKings. And Minter chimed in Thursday on how he handles this.
8: I think it's really just about what the guys in the building, the players, I know what they want to accomplish. I know what we've kind of set out as our goals. It's really not about anything else. And so I think we, you know, you go to work every day to try to put the team and put the guys and put the staff in position to be able to achieve those things. Don't shy away from it. We know what the standards around this place have been and where we want to go. And so I think we got a great group of guys that are hungry, that are excited to start the season, excited to play. And so it's really just more about how we feel about it than anything else.
0: So some confidence from the head man. Good news here is we don't have to wait much longer to get to see this team in action. Ravens open at the Colts, week one, September 13th at 1 Eastern time. And then there's America's team, the Dallas Cowboys. New season means renewed hope. Somewhat of a quiet offseason camp for the Cowboys, which is a change, a good change, maybe. Cowboys quarterback Dak Prescott is happy to just focus on ball.
9: Yeah, absolutely. I think it just not only allows us to be focused, but the narrative around us and the distraction or attention or whatever you want to say around us to be focused on just ball. And I think ultimately that helps. That helps the environment coming to work, and it helps, you know, any of these guys, or anytime somebody turns on the TV or something, you know, of that matter, it's not a distraction of the culture or is this guy coming back a valuable guy or is he going to get paid? We know what we've got. We know who we've got, and we're ready to roll.
0: I mean, if that's not music to Jerry Jones' ears, then I don't know what is. Cowboys on a mission this year. They'll open week one in New York against the Giants, which makes it only natural to head north and check in on things at the Meadowlands. Giants can do some things to help themselves this year. One of those is keep their star players healthy, which they'll need to do to right the ship and get back over 500. Giants linebacker Kayvon Thibodeau told his quarterback Jackson Dart, "Hey man, slide."
10: I would say that's one of those, like, don't touch the hot stove type situations. You know, he's a guy who loves to run. That's the way he plays. He loves the game. But, you know, for us, we're like those big brothers that are like, bro, like, we love you. Got on the red jersey in practice, but please slide. We need you. No blue tents this year, man. He's developed. I think he's primed to go. The coaching staff has really, you know, took heed to him, and the team has took heed to him. And I think even with going against the defense in Denard's, it's really given him the best opportunity to challenge himself, you know, in training camp.
0: No blue tints for Dart, no blue tints for Scataboo. Giants will need both these guys and Thibodeau when Dallas comes to town week one. Chris Burnett with you here on SportsCenter All Night. Back to baseball, Giants, Pirates. These two may have already been looking to the offseason acquisitions. Postseason not really in the cards for either club. Strong finish to this season sure would be nice, though. Pirates grab two runs in the first and will pick it up bottom of the sixth.
11: Here's a bunt right up the first baseline. San Martin throws it away. Mangum with a bunt base hit. And Cruz, who had advanced to third, will come on to score on the throwing error. The Pirates lead 3-0. Mayhem for Mangum.
12: They're going to call it a sacrifice bunt. No hit for Mangum.
0: That from Sports Radio 93.7 The Fan. Giants scored two in the seventh, but that'd be it. Pirates win this one 5-2. Pirates scored five runs today. None of them came via a hit. And with their win, the Pirates have won three consecutive series, tied for their longest streak since the start of last season. Marlins, Royals, Miami, the one with something to play for. Just 2.5 back from the third NL wildcard spot. Just win. It's that simple. Kansas City, 8 back in the wild card. Clock is ticking if they want to try and make a late run here. In the bottom of the fifth, Miami up 3-2.
13: One on, one out. 3-2 Miami. And a high drive off the bat of Jensen. Back to the wall and gone. He's done it again. Carter Jensen's 22nd home run.
0: 96.5 The Fan. Jensen ties 1999 Carlos Beltran and 1987 Bo Jackson for the second most home runs by a rookie in Royals history. Jensen finished 3-for-4, a home run, a triple, a double, but a single short of the cycle. Royals finish off the Marlins here 7-3. We had the FIFA World Cup. Now it's the FIBA World Cup. 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
1: 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Daquan Wright and Xavien Harris, who recently were on NFL rosters, have been cleared to join LSU and play as early as Saturday night's game. Stick with us as we share the latest. Chris Burnett with you here on ESPN Radio. 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
0: Number 5.
1: The NL MVP campaign continues for Pete Crow Armstrong as his two-run blast leads the Cubs over the Brewers. 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
4: And he hits one in the air, deep center field. Back goes Mitchell to the center field fence. That ball is gone. Pete Crow Armstrong with a home run to center. Cubs lead 2-0.
0: Number 4.
1: Nick Sogard's go-ahead two-run homer in the 8th powers the Red Sox to a win over the Orioles. WEEI.
5: 2-1.
6: Driven high into right field. This is carrying back to the track. It is at the wall. It is gone! Nick Sogard leaves Camden. And it is 5-3 Red Sox.
0: Number 3.
1: In New Brunswick, UMass plays spoiler and pulls off the week 1 upset against Big Ten opponent Rutgers. Learfield.
7: 0-12. Erased. A decade of despair gone in one single evening in central New Jersey. And the Minutemen do it with poise, with class, with a solid effort. Final score today, maybe the biggest win of the UMass FBS era. 37 for the Minutemen, 21 for Rutgers. I mean, it is as simple as I don't believe what I just saw.
0: Number 2.
1: A thriller at Bobby Dodd Stadium in Atlanta as Colorado's Julian Lewis finds his tight end Charlie Williams for the go-ahead touchdown against Georgia Tech. Learfield.
8: To Caleb Taylor, snap the juju, drops, steps up to the pocket, time, looks, throws, caught, 5, end zone, touchdown! Touchdown, Colorado! What a route to the tight end! And a throw by Juju! Joy in Atlanta! And the Buffs are a PAT away from taking the win here at Bobby Dodd.
0: Number 1.
1: And with a chance to win their home opener, Georgia Tech's field goal attempt gets blocked by Colorado's Boo Carter as the Buffaloes win. Learfield.
8: A 45-yard attempt with 3 seconds remaining. He makes it. They win. He misses. The Buffs win. Snap put down. Kick is up.
6: And it got blocked! And the game is over!
9: Boo Carter.
6: And Colorado wins at Bobby Dodd! Boo Carter blocked a field goal! How about the start to 2026 and Prime's return to Atlanta?
1: And that was Colorado's first win against an ACC opponent since January 1st, 1957, when it beat Clemson in the Orange Bowl. SportsCenter all night, ESPN Radio. The WNBA season is paused for a few weeks. Enter the FIBA World Cup, which begins Friday and will run through September 13th in Berlin, Germany. Team USA, per usual, it's stacked. Star Caitlin Clark on the emotions of the world stage.
10: I honestly think it's just excitement, and I think it's nice. Like, obviously, you've been in the flow of playing games with the WNBA. Like, you know, obviously, this is a different competition, and there's different things, and the game's played a little bit differently, but it's nice to kind of have the flow of playing a real basketball game and then the preparation that goes into that, whether that's the scout, whether that's body recovery, whether that's just those little things, and then on game day, like, mentally preparing. I think, you know, you obviously know what it takes. This is a little bit different, and your role's going to be very different than what it is maybe on a WNBA team. So I think for myself, continue to prepare the way I've always have, and we'll be ready to go.
1: The U.S. women's national team plays its group phase opener Friday against China. They'll face Italy on Sunday and then Czechia on Monday. The championship game, it's set for September 13th. SportsCenter all night, ESPN Radio. Football's back, if you didn't already know. And the Indianapolis Colts, they're ready to go this year. Head coach Shane Steichen named Daniel Jones QB1. QB Anthony Richardson, former

0: number 5 overall pick, QB2. Steichen with more on Richardson.
1: Yeah, I think he's grown a ton just as an individual. You know, a young player in this league, learning, going through adversity, going through, you know, things, uncontrollable things, injuries that he's had to battle through. Like we've said all along, he's a very talented player, and he stuck with it and kept grinding, you know, and he's in the same spot, you know, he was last year after the competition. And so I'm excited for him and his growth going forward.
0: One play away now for Richardson. Colts host the Ravens, a team with Super Bowl aspirations, Week 1. As we head east to Philly, Jalen Hurts and company, they're about ready to go. They'll do so without wide receiver A.J. Brown, who's now with New England. The pressure's mounting on Jalen Hurts to have a big year, but is it warranted? We will see. The latest with the SEC versus State of Louisiana when SportsCenter All Night continues. 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
1: Coming up, pro players playing in college. 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And the buzz is buzzing everywhere else, from diamonds to gridirons to tennis courts. Put the tee on. We got a packed show. Let's roll.
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7: It's just embarrassing. 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
9: At what point does this mess merge over into the NFL's lane enough to where they say, okay, children, here, let's lend our hand to you?
1: And so that was the scene heading into Thursday's highly anticipated courtroom showdown between the SEC and a Louisiana judge. Breaking news on Thursday night, the ruling has been issued. For all the details and the latest, we check in with ESPN's Pete Thamel and Dan Murphy from Louisiana. Take it away, guys.
10: An injunction was ruled in favor of more than 40 players today in a state eligibility case. It includes, obviously, high-profile LSU players and transfers from Ole Miss, Daquan Wright and Xavier Harris. Judge William Jordan ruled they're going to be eligible today. Dan, walk us through the ruling and what it means.
11: Well, I think the biggest takeaway is, as we just heard from Daquan Wright himself on the steps, he expects to be on the field Saturday night when LSU opens its season against Clemson. Harris said he thinks he might take a week or two before he's ready to play as well. But, you know, the judge had a lot to say today. Everybody had a lot to say during what lasted 8 or 9 hours in a courtroom here today. But I think essentially he told the SEC that they could not make up their own rules, or they could not enforce pro player bans based on what he has previously restricted both the NCAA and the SEC from doing because of the situation that we find ourselves in with these eligibility laws.
10: So the next lever that's to be pulled here is tomorrow. LSU has to make a decision of whether to add these former pro players to the roster. Walk us through what that means in that decision, Dan.
11: To make that decision just a little bit more tricky than it already is, along with today's hearing here in Baton Rouge, the SEC also filed a federal lawsuit in Alabama against LSU and head coach Lane Kiffin, asking a federal judge to enjoin them from putting these players on the roster. So LSU has some cover now from the judge in Baton Rouge, but there is a bit of uncertainty that they're going to have to wade through as they make a decision tomorrow whether or not to add these guys to their roster.
10: And the judge was a little indignant today. I mean, he had a little tone. Walk us through that part of the ruling and his feelings.
11: So about a week ago, the judge signed an initial temporary restraining order that would have allowed these players back on the field. He was a bit insulted that the SEC then went and re-upped its old rules banning pro players and made very stiff penalties that would hurt both Lane Kiffin and LSU. He said he saw that as the SEC making a big threat. He said, oh, you've got a big gun now. He took a bit of offense to that, and I think that worked against the SEC when the judge ended up making his decision.
10: And we'll see what happens, Dan, moving forward with the federal case. The drama is not over here in Baton Rouge.
1: And the drama not over indeed. A short time later, Louisiana's attorney general spoke on the ruling.
12: You know, I want to congratulate the lawyers here for the players. They came to this court asking for a fair and unbiased forum to decide the agreements that they brought about the way these rules were being applied to them. And they were not getting a fair hearing from the SEC or the NCAA, and I think they did work cooperatively together. In fact, you know, you see the bad faith of these organizations in the way that they've approached this issue just with the lawsuit that they filed today against the Board of Supervisors and other officials at LSU. They've been incredibly vindictive. They've been very patronizing and dismissive of the players. They continue to say that this is LSU, then blame Lane Kiffin and everybody else and try to find somebody evil at one school. In fact, these students all went to different schools. They

0: They played at different schools. They are, a lot of them are Louisiana people. I mean, they want to continue to play. Many of them won't make money from that. They just want to play because they love the game. So they're looking for, they were looking for a fair and honest decision maker to give them a shot. And they got that here today. And so I was glad to see that.
1: And speaking of the players, especially those named in this, Daquan Wright spoke with the media for the first time on Thursday night as well, sharing why it's LSU for him.
2: Just being with, you know, the coaches that brought me to Ole Miss. Just, you know, I'm familiar with the system. They've been, you know, real good to me. Great guys, great group of guys. So, you know, just really just that for real.
3: What are you most looking forward to about Saturday?
2: Just putting on a college uniform again and going out there and have fun and embracing my opportunity.
3: In hearing Greg Sankey today saying all those things on the stand, obviously you've been there since this morning. What's going through your mind?
2: I can't really tell you. It was a lot going through my mind for real. But, you know, I had my trust in the lawyers. So I was on their side with them. Whatever Sankey said, just what he said. I just had my trust in them.
4: Are you already enrolled in classes?
2: Yes, I am.
5: Has the coaching staff communicated to you that you're going to play on Saturday?
2: No, I haven't really, you know, talked to them since, you know, all this went down. You know, we've been trying to get this situated first.
1: Well, what say you to that, Ian Fitzsimmons, earlier on Amber and Ian?
6: There is no doubt in my mind that they will be on that roster tomorrow. Why would you go through all this and not put them on the roster when the ruling went in your favor, even though the SEC has filed a federal lawsuit against you?
1: Hard to disagree. SEC Commissioner Greg Sankey, he can't be happy. Matt Moscano from 104.5 FM ESPN Baton Rouge joined Amber and Ian as well to say as much.
7: Behind closed doors, you say whatever you have to say. But when the league is public facing, it is a unified front. It's why it was important for the league last week when they put out that vote for it to be unanimous. For this to be playing out so publicly, I'm sure infuriates Greg Sankey because he does not. I don't mean to go on a tangent, but just this year and a few weeks ago in Tampa at SEC Media Days, there was a talk about self-governance. And from during his State of the Conference address, Greg Sankey sort of admonished Georgia for publicly talking about self-governance. I mean, it is very important that they appear unified, and this is clearly the opposite when you have the league suing a member institution.
1: A member institution, a flagship institution even, and lost in the shuffle here. What about this game on Saturday night? Remember that? The distraction, is it too much for LSU? SEC Network's Cole Kublik doesn't think so and says don't be surprised if little old Clemson takes care of business, though.
8: I don't know if it would be that big of an upset. It's just with everything that's going on, all the hype, all the talk, there's this expectation that just Clemson has no way of competing. But Dabo Swinney has built his dream home right now, and he's put it on the lake that he wants to live in. This is exactly where he wants to live. We don't have a chance. They don't respect us. We're not ranked. We're the underdogs. Nobody talking about us. He's been given every key to every motivational speech that made him who he is as the Clemson head coach. That, more than anything else, why I think it would be silly to think Clemson can't at least go be competitive and maybe pull off a win.
1: Man, can we just get to some football? Tigers against the Tigers. That'll be Saturday night on ABC. Get the popcorn and don't go anywhere because we've got more to get to from Baton Rouge. And speaking of games, college football week zero is in the books. Week one on deck. And it got underway on Thursday night. Deion Sanders and the Colorado Buffaloes visited the Ramblin' Wreck of Georgia Tech. Bobby Dodd Stadium in Atlanta, the site for this one. First time Colorado visits Georgia Tech. The Buffaloes, big wait and see this year. Brought in 50 first-year transfers as Coach Prime revamps the roster yet again. It's a big year for him, too. Georgia Tech trying to make a run in the ACC. Quarterback Haynes King, he's gone. Yellow Jackets start a familiar name at quarterback, though. That would be Alberto Mendoza, younger brother of Fernando Mendoza. You might have heard of him. Heisman Trophy winner, national champ, and first overall draft pick. This one was tight in the first half. Both teams shaking off some of the rust. Georgia Tech led 10-7 at the break. We'll move all the way to the fourth when the action picked up.
9: To Caleb Taylor, snap to Juju, drops, steps over the pocket, time, looks, throws, caught, 5, end zone, touchdown! Touchdown, Colorado! What a route to the tight end, and a throw by Juju! Joy in Atlanta, and the Buffs are a PAT away from taking the win here at Bobby Dodd.
1: Mark Johnson from Learfield, that would be the only offensive touchdown of the game for either team. So that, with 37 seconds left in the fourth quarter, Georgia Tech gets the ball, works its way down the field to set up the game-winning field goal attempt.
9: A 45-yard attempt with 3 seconds remaining. He makes it. They win. He misses. The Buffs win. Snap put down. Kick is up. And it got blocked! And the game is over!
10: Boo Carter.
9: And Colorado wins at Bobby Todd! Boo Carter blocked a field goal! How about the start to 2026 and Prime's return to Atlanta?
1: And Ralphie rolls into the A and gets the dub on the road, 14-13. First game, Colorado ended a game by blocking a field goal since 2015. They blocked just one field goal all last season. For Colorado, it's their first win against an ACC opponent since New Year's Day, 1957, when it beat Clemson in the Orange Bowl. Colorado quarterback Julian Lewis went 14-27, 124 passing yards, a touchdown, finished the final drive, completing 3 of 4 passes that were 5-plus air yards with the touchdown, and he shared this after the game.
11: Things were tough heading into that fourth quarter. The last drive, mentally, what was your mindset?
12: Oh, man, we knew we were going to score. I think having confidence in my teammates, having confidence in Coach Marion, having confidence in Coach Prime, having confidence in the offense. We trust each other. We worked for it. We knew it was going to happen. I mean, God did it for us.
11: Break down the touchdown, the winning touchdown throw.
12: Yeah, no, I mean, it looked like they were a man. We saw a man. He tried to hold on to the tight end. Coach Marion beat him with the play. I beat him with the ball. It's just how the ball works. Charlie made a great catch, touchdown.
11: Describe your emotions being back in your hometown.
12: Yeah, no, I mean, it's amazing. I was blessed to come get the opportunity, first start in Atlanta. So God did a great thing for us, and I'm just blessed right now.
11: Congratulations.
12: I appreciate you. Thanks.
1: And head coach Deion Sanders with his thoughts on the key to victory.
13: We're resilient. We talked about, I told them it was going to be adversity, tremendous adversity, but we wanted to implement the adversity, not be the recipients of the adversity. But we were resilient. We didn't give up. And just how it all played out in the end, I mean, a couple special team blunders, but then we come out strong on special teams and to make it happen. So it don't wash it. We still are not satisfied with that, but I'm happy overall with the victory.
1: And for Georgia Tech, 48 rushing yards. It's second fewest in the game in the last 20 seasons. SportsCenter All Night, ESPN Radio. Welcome to September, which means we're oh so close to postseason baseball. Division standings, wild card races, all in the home stretch. We'll start in Chi-Town. Brewers, Cubs, 1-2 in the NL Central. Brewers not only up 9 games in the division, currently the best team in baseball. Cubs holding their own, though, firmly in the second NL wildcard spot. This one's important to both clubs. There were zeros on the scoreboard until the bottom of the third.
14: Now the set for the 2-1. And he hits one in the air, deep center field. Back goes Mitchell to the center field fence. That ball is gone! Pete Crow Armstrong with a home run to center. Cubs lead 2-0.
1: 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PCA with some stats. 39th home run of the season, 18th since the All-Star break. That's the most in baseball. And 32nd home run in the leadoff spot, second most in a season in Cubs history, to Alfonso Soriano back in 2007. Milwaukee was able to get one back right away, but Chicago blanked them from there. Cubs get the win 2-1 on just 3 hits. The Cubs have won 5 of Kevin Gausman's 6 starts with the team. Gausman pitched 7 innings, gave up 1 earned run, got 9 strikeouts. His third start going 7 innings with the Cubs. Rays Rangers. Rays 27-18 since the All-Star break. Second best record in the AL behind the Red Sox. They lead the Yankees by 3.5 games for first in the AL East. 2 games behind the Astros for the AL West lead, and 1.5 games back of the Guardians for the final AL wild card. Rangers need some dubs. Slow start here, zeros on the board early. Bottom of the fifth, Texas up 1-0.
9: 2 balls and 2 strikes to Seager. McClanahan with the pitch, and that ball is hit high and deep into right. DeLuca going back. He's at the track, at the wall. He leaps, and it's out of here. Right by the Rangers bullpen. Corey Seager goes deep. His 14th blast of the year to make it 4-0 Texas.
1: 105.3 The Fan. Seager's 4th home run versus a left-handed pitcher this season. Rangers tack 2 more. on in the eighth and blanked the Rays 6-0. Rays had just three hits all games. Yandy Diaz went 2-for-4. The rest of the team, 1-for-26, 6 Ks. Again, Rangers win it 6-0. White Sox Astros, number one in the AL Central, meet number one in the AL West. 2 runs apiece in the first 2 frames. We pick it up, bottom of the third, Astros at the plate.
10: That's a breaking ball. Hit into right center field, hit very well. Back on it, Peters, and it's off the wall. Astros will score 2. Varsho racing for third. They're thinking about sending him. No, they'll hold him at third base. It's a triple for Dalton. The Astros lead 5-2.
1: KBME 790 AM. Houston plates one more in the inning to make it a 4-run third. Go on to win it 6-2. Luis Castillo, 6 earned runs allowed in 4 innings pitched, his third most in any game this season. His 7.04 ERA since the All-Star break, that's the worst in baseball among qualified pitchers. Castillo has now allowed at least 4 runs in 5 of his 6 starts with the White Sox. The Astros, 6-2 in their last 8. 2.43 team ERA in their last 8 as well. That's the second best in baseball since August 27th. From one court to another, this time Flushing Meadows. That's next. SportsCenter All Night continues. It's ESPN Radio.
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4: Lead-up stretch with a title in Cincinnati. She was in prime time on Thursday night. She defeated Paula Badosa 6-4 and 7-6 to advance to the third round at the U.S. Open for the fifth straight year.
5: I think it's good to be battle-tested. I mean, when I won here in 2023, I think I went three sets, like, I felt like almost every match. And honestly, when I saw the draw, I was like, well, I lost to Daria a bunch of times and I lost to Paul a bunch of times. So I knew if I got through my first round match, the second round was just going to be tough regardless. And I think for me, it's a good confidence booster knowing that I can get through these matches. Obviously, you know, I would prefer maybe not to play someone I've lost to so many times second round. But I think today was a big confidence booster. And I think getting through in straight sets, too, makes a big difference.
4: Goff has now won 16 straight sets since losing the opening set in Cincinnati. She will face Christina Buxa in the third round. Also in action, 13 seed Naomi Osaka, who won 6-2, 5-7, 6-1. Osaka earns the 80th career major match win.
6: Obviously, the match was really difficult. I think on my end, it was more like mentally, I wanted to play perfectly. And obviously, that's not going to happen every day. So in the third set, I just tried to do what I could do. And thankfully, I was able to win.
4: Osaka has reached the third round at all four majors this year, the second season of her career accomplishing that feat. She will face Elise Mertens in the third round. And number nine seed on the men's side, Taylor Fritz, won 6-0, 6-1, 6-1. Two games lost are his fewest in a completed major match in his career. And two games dropped are the fewest any American man has lost in a completed major match since Donald Young at the 2013 U.S. Open. SportsCenter All Night, ESPN Radio, back to the diamond for getaway day. Cardinals-Dodgers wrapping up on the West Coast not long ago. Dodgers up big in the NL West, fighting to earn a bye to the division series. Cardinals, few games back at the third wild card spot. Time to make it up, though. L.A. not making it easy, sending Tarek Skubal to the mound in this one. Shohei Ohtani not in this game. Manager Dave Roberts choosing to rest his star after an 0-4 night with four strikeouts on Wednesday. The Dodgers enter the bottom of the ninth down 2-1.
7: Here comes the payoff pitch to Hernandez. Swings, line drive, left center field. That's going to split the outfielders, go to the wall. Edmund comes around to score. Here comes Betts around third. He'll get to the plate. Dodgers win! Dodgers win! Dodgers win!
4: And there you heard it. The Dodgers, they win. That from AM 570 LA Sports. Dodgers 3, Cardinals 2. Blue Jays, Guardians. Guardians enter Thursday with a 1.5 game lead for the third and final AL wildcard spot. The Blue Jays, well, they trail the Guardians by 1.5 games for that third and final AL wildcard spot. Chance to make up a game here. We enter the fifth tied one run apiece. Blue Jays at the dish.
8: The 0-1. Lined by Lucas, right center field, down in the gap, rolling toward the warning track. One run scores Clement. Valenzuela scoots in right behind him. First to third goes Bateman on a two-run double by Nathan Lucas. And the Blue Jays lead it 3-1 in the fifth.
4: 590 the fan. Toronto would make it a four-run fifth to jump out in front and did not look back. Cleveland got two back in the bottom half of the inning, but the Blue Jays take this one 6-3. They move a half game back of the Guardians for that third AL wildcard spot. Brett Bateman, 3-for-5 with a run, his 10th multi-hit game in his first 22 career games, leads the Blue Jays in hits with 30. The Guardians, they've lost three of their last five since a

0: 7-game win streak. Red Sox Orioles, first game in a 4-game series for these two. Both teams got on the board in the first. We enter the sixth. Baltimore's up 3-1.
1: Once again, Rutschman pitch.
2: Swing and a drive. He did it again. It's cranked to right. Oh, Charm City is Adley's home. Another bomb, and the Red Sox are within a run at 3-2.
0: WEEI 93.7, eighth former number one overall pick to hit a home run in his first game versus the team that drafted him two innings later in the eighth.
1: 2-1.
2: Driven high into right field. This is carrying back to the track. It is at the wall and is gone! Nick Sogard leaves Camden and it is 5-3 Red Sox.
0: In the ninth.
1: All right, here's Roman, and he swings and drives one high and deep into left field. It's at the track, it's at the wall, it's gone! Opposite field homer for Roman, who reigns a little bit in Baltimore, too. Insurance, and it's 6-3 Red Sox.
0: And Boston would grab the win 6-5. Elsewhere, the Athletics defeated the Mariners 7-4, and we head back to the courtroom in Louisiana when SportsCenter All Night continues. It's ESPN Radio.
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0: minute 14-13 win against Georgia Tech on Thursday night in Atlanta in the season opener. And Daquan Wright and Xavien Harris are currently cleared to return to college football after brief stints in the NFL, according to a judge's orders issued Thursday evening. Sets up a dramatic showdown between the SEC and LSU leading into its season opening game this weekend.
1: I'm shocked. I did not think that this would be a ruling that, you know, would go in the favor of NFL players who spent time in the league to come back. I understand they didn't make a team and all of that, but it's just a wild precedent to make now in college sports, because I could imagine there's going to be men's basketball players, there's going to be women's basketball players that are also going to try to file suits and then come back. The other part to this, you have a huge game here in less than 48 hours against Clemson at your house. It's the beginning of the tenure for Lane Kiffin there at LSU with a ton of distraction around this. Daquan Wright already saying he feels like he's going to be on the game. Have you been practicing with the team? Like, you just, I'm assuming you know the plays from the years before at Ole Miss. It's just a wild scenario, and I just believe we're getting closer and closer to making college sports professional sports, because at this point, that's what this looks like.
0: SportsCenter All Night, ESPN Radio, and the all-new ESPN app, SiriusXM Channel 80. I'm Chris Burnett. We've barely played a game in the college football season, and the sport is already white hot. We head back to the courtroom for more from Thursday's banana scene in Louisiana. ESPN college football reporter Dan Murphy in Louisiana with the latest.
2: It's been a long day here in Baton Rouge, about 9 hours of a preliminary injunction hearing that ended with Judge William Jordan granting that injunction that keeps both the NCAA, the SEC, and LSU from doing anything that will negatively impact the players in the lawsuit. As you said, that includes Daquan Wright and Xavien Harris, both of whom plan to transfer from Ole Miss to LSU. Wright told us after the hearing that he expects to be on the field this Saturday night when LSU opens its season against Clemson. Harris said he might need a few more weeks to get into shape, but he plans to be ready in time for Ole Miss in week three, which will obviously be a very big game for Lane Kiffin and his former Ole Miss Rebels coming over to play for LSU.
0: So there's the latest with the injunction. Then there was the courtroom itself. It was quite the scene, said On Three's Wilson Alexander on game night.
3: It was a theatrical scene in that Baton Rouge courtroom at times today. You had some attorneys who were performative at times. Tony Clayton, who represented the players in this case, was really trying to take it to Greg Sankey, the commissioner of the SEC, quite a few times. It was a long day. It was a 9-hour day in the courtroom as this decision was made, and ultimately the judge decided to grant this injunction.
0: And then Murphy with more on the SEC's lawsuit impacting player eligibility.
2: As if this weren't confusing enough or messy enough already, the SEC did file that lawsuit earlier today in a federal court in Alabama. And so that will give the LSU at least a little bit of pause. They have to make a decision tomorrow as they finalize their rosters, whether or not they put these players on their team. The SEC is asking for permission to be able to enforce their rules. Very stiff penalties if LSU puts former pros on their roster. Like Lane Kiffin could be suspended for up to half a season, fines in the tens of millions of dollars, and there will be at least a little more uncertainty on whose rules will apply and which judge will have the final say as LSU makes the decision whether or not they're going to put these guys on the roster tomorrow evening.
0: So if you're someone that's still grappling with what this means for the sport, join the club. ESPN's EJ Manuel on SportsCenter says he's not a fan.
1: I don't believe an NFL player, whether you signed a contract and had a 10-day contract or you spent some time in a training camp or you went through the Senior Bowl process, cannot then go through that process, get cut, and then all of a sudden come back to play college football. I understand Lane trying to push through to get these players on his roster, because obviously these are good players. It's going to help him with depth. It's going to make them a better team. But to go through the lengths of this, to potentially now get sued, to potentially have teams within the conference not want to play you and all this stuff, right before a huge game to start your season against a Clemson football team that's coming to your house, it's just a huge distraction. So hopefully it's worth it at the end of the day for Lane Kiffin and this football team, but it's a very wild way to start a tenure there at LSU.
0: And that's today. But then there's the whole, what does this mean going forward? Manuel again on Thursday night.
1: If the NCAA is supposed to create rules and guidelines, and we continuously see players fight these things in a federal court or a state court, that's a real issue now, because what's the point of the NCAA at this point? There are no rules. And to be real with you, the NCAA might have an objective to say, hey, we're going to look at this case, and it takes 6 or 8 months or 9 months. The season's over with at that point. So again, I just think this is a really bad precedent, and we'll see what happens in the future.
0: It is a bad precedent, but whose fault is it? Why are we here? Ian Fitzsimmons on Amber and Ian said he knows.
4: It's not just an LSU.

0: LSU thing, but the spotlight is on LSU because of Lane Kiffin. And this isn't the players' fault. It's the NCAA's fault for ruling one way in June, in March, and reversing it in June, going, oh, our bad, class of 2022, yeah, you do deserve a fifth year. Our bad. So, yeah, those of you who already went and declared for the NFL and maybe didn't get drafted and were on, you know, rosters as camp bodies, but you could have been still getting paid in college, our bad, we screwed up, sorry to hear about it, and move on. And now this is where we are.
1: And meanwhile, Lane Kiffin says, are you not entertained? Speaking of Kiffin, he's got a game to coach, too. Has this added pressure? Wilson Alexander again on game night.
2: Oh, gosh. I mean, this put pressure on Lane Kiffin to win immediately since they hired him. I mean, even when they put together their $40-plus million roster, there were certain LSU stakeholders who were of the mind that LSU needed to win right away because of the investment that was made in the team. There's some who still feel that way, that at this point now, anything less than making the college football playoff and maybe even winning a college football playoff game is unacceptable. Now, that's not everybody holds that opinion, but I think most people hold the opinion that they at least need to make the college football playoff.
1: So it's CFP or bust, and you heard it right there. Harry Douglas on Freddie and Harry says LSU, they'll be just fine.
3: When it comes to the LSU Tigers, from a player perspective and from their standpoint, I don't think this is distracting them. And here's why, Aaron. There's this thing that I'm holding in my hand right now called a cell phone. From text messages, the phone calls, the social media, that distract these athletes more so than anything that we can think of.
1: Toe cannot meet leather soon enough, guys. Saturday night, 7:30 Eastern. Let's go. Back to the games. Idaho-Utah on ESPNU. Utah's first game without longtime head coach Kyle Whittingham, now the head coach at Michigan. Whittingham's 177 wins in 22 seasons as Utah's head coach, most in program history. Replacing him, Morgan Scali, who was on the staff at Utah for the last 18 seasons before being named Whittingham's successor. Utes also return quarterback Devin Dampier. Joins Auburn's Byron Brown as the only active QBs with 40 passing touchdowns and 30 rushing touchdowns at the FBS level. We'll jump to the second quarter here.
4: That man up top, Dampier. He identifies it also. Braden Pagan, touchdown, 7 yards. Devin Dampier is efficient and reminding us he's elite.
1: So 31-7 at the half eventually became a 66-14 final. Utah with the big win to start their year. Arkansas Pine Bluff visits number 25 Missouri. SEC in action tonight as Missouri opened its season. Missouri enters 2026 off of a 3 straight 8-win seasons, the second longest streak in program history. Head coach Eli Drinkwitz received contract extension through 2031 in November of last season. And the big story of the offseason was star running back Ahmad Hardy suffering a gunshot wound. He did not play Thursday as he continues to recover. And quarterback Austin Simmons, who transferred in from Ole Miss, got the start in game one, and we'll pick it up in the second quarter.
5: First and 10, Austin Simmons wants to throw. Seam pattern caught by Lee. Spins away from the defender to the 15, to the 10, to the 5, to the pylon. Touchdown, Missouri. Caden Lee from Austin Simmons for 47.
1: Mike Kelly from Learfield, that to make it 37-0 Missouri. Missouri scored 40 points in the first half, the most points in any half by the Tigers since 2019. And Mizzou would hang almost 60 in a 54-14 rout of Arkansas Pine Bluff to open the season 1-0. Elsewhere in college football, UMass Rutgers. UMass on a 16-game losing streak, longest in FBS. Rutgers, they play football in the Big Ten. Didn't see this one coming.
6: 0-12, erased, a decade of despair gone in one single evening in Central New Jersey, and the Minutemen do it with poise, with class, with a solid effort. Final score today, maybe the biggest win of the UMass FBS era, 37 for the Minutemen, 21 for Rutgers. I mean, it is as simple as, I don't believe what I just saw.
1: Jay Burnham from Learfield. Rutgers closed as a 29.5 point favorite at DraftKings. It's their first loss as a 20-point favorite since 1978. UMass improved to 1-8 versus Big Ten teams since joining the FBS in 2012. And elsewhere on Thursday, Wake Forest defeated Akron in its season opener, 38-16. Chris Burnett with you here on Sports Center All Night. Let's stick to the gridiron. Shuffle just a bit. Week one of the NFL is all but here. Finally, camps are in the books. 53-man rosters are set. And the games, they're going to count. Speaking of counting, Baltimore first-year head coach Jesse Minter is counting on his star quarterback to be at his best. Lamar Jackson and the Ravens have Super Bowl aspirations this year, currently with the third shortest odds to win it all, according to DraftKings. And Minter chimed in Thursday on how he handles this.
7: I think it's really just about what the guys in the building, the players, I know what they want to accomplish. I know what we've kind of set out as our goals. It's really not about anything else. And so I think you go to work every day to try to put the team and put the guys and put the staff in position to be able to achieve those things. Don't shy away from it. We know what the standards around this place have been and where we want to go. And so I think we got a great group of guys that are hungry, that are excited to start the season, excited to play. And so it's really just more about how we feel about it than anything else.
1: So some confidence from the head man. Good news here is we don't have to wait much longer to get to see this team in action. Ravens open at the Colts, week one, September 13th at 1 Eastern time. And then there's America's team, the Dallas Cowboys. New season means renewed hope. Somewhat of a quiet offseason camp for the Cowboys, which is a change, a good change, maybe. Cowboys quarterback Dak Prescott is happy to just focus on ball.
8: Yeah, absolutely. I think it just not only allows us to be focused, but the narrative around us and the distraction or attention or whatever you want to say around us to be focused on just ball. And I think ultimately that helps. That helps the environment coming to work, and it helps, any of these guys, or anytime somebody turns on the TV or something, of that matter, it's not a distraction of the culture or is this guy coming back a valuable guy or is he going to get paid? We know what we've got. We know who we've got, and we're ready to roll.
1: I mean, if that's not music to Jerry Jones' ears, then I don't know what is. Cowboys on a mission this year. They'll open week one in New York against the Giants, which makes it only natural to head north and check in on things at the Meadowlands. Giants can do some things to help themselves this year. One of those is keep their star players healthy, which they'll need to do to right the ship and get back over 500. Giants linebacker Kayvon Thibodeau told his quarterback Jackson Dart, "Hey man, slide."
9: I would say that's one of those, like, don't touch the hot stove type situations. He's a guy who loves to run. That's the way he plays. He loves the game. But, for us, we're like those big brothers that are like, bro, like, we love you. Got on the red jersey in practice, but please slide. We need you. No blue tents this year, man. He's developed. I think he's primed to go. The coaching staff has really, took heed to him, and the team has took heed to him. And I think even with going against the defense in Denard's, it's really given him the best opportunity to challenge himself, in training camp.
1: No blue tints for Dart. No blue tints for Scataboo. Giants will need both these guys and Thibodeau when Dallas comes to town week one. Chris Burnett with you here on SportsCenter All Night. Back to baseball. Giants, Pirates. These two may have already been looking to the offseason acquisitions. Postseason not really in the cards for either club. Strong finish to this season sure would be nice, though. Pirates grab two runs in the first and will pick it up bottom of the sixth.
10: Here's a bunt right up the first baseline. San Martin throws it away. Mangum with a bunt base hit. And Cruz, who had advanced to third, will come on to score on the throwing error. The Pirates lead 3-0. Mayhem for Mangum.
11: They're going to call it a sacrifice bunt. No hit for Mangum.
1: That from Sports Radio 93.7 The Fan. Giants scored two in the seventh, but that'd be it. Pirates win this one 5-2. Pirates scored five runs today. None of them came via a hit. And with their win, the Pirates have won three consecutive series, tied for their longest streak since the start of last season. Marlins, Royals, Miami, the one with something to play for, just 2.5 back from the third NL wildcard spot. Just win. It's that simple. Kansas City, 8 back in the wild card. Clock is ticking if they want to try and make a late run here. In the bottom of the fifth, Miami up 3-2.
12: One on, one out. 3-2, Miami. And a high drive off the bat of Jensen. Back to the wall and gone. He's done it again. Carter Jensen's 22nd home run.
1: 96.5 The Fan. Jensen ties 1999 Carlos Beltran and 1987 Bo Jackson for the second most home runs by a rookie in Royals history. Jensen finished 3-for-4, a home run, a triple, a double, but a single short of the cycle. Royals finish off the Marlins here 7-3. We had the FIFA World Cup. Now it's the FIBA World Cup. 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

0: tomorrow as the LSU Tigers host the Clemson Tigers. 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Daquan Wright and Xavien Harris, who recently were on NFL rosters, have been cleared to join LSU and play as early as Saturday night's game. Stick with us as we share the latest. Chris Burnett with you here on ESPN Radio. 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
1: Number 5.
0: The NL MVP campaign continues for Pete Crow Armstrong as his two-run blast leads the Cubs over the Brewers. Cubs Radio Network.
3: Yeah, the scent for the 2-1. And he hits one in the air, deep center field. Back goes Mitchell to the center field fence. That ball is gone! Pete Crow Armstrong with a home run to center. Cubs lead 2-0.
1: Number 4.
0: Nick Sogard's go-ahead two-run homer in the 8th powers the Red Sox to a win over the Orioles. WEEI.
4: 2-1.
5: Driven high into right field. This is carrying back to the track. It is at the wall. It is gone! Nick Sogard leaves Camden. And it is 5-3 Red Sox.
1: Number 3.
0: In New Brunswick, UMass plays spoiler and pulls off the week 1 upset against Big Ten opponent Rutgers. Learfield.
6: 0-12. Erased. A decade of despair gone in one single evening in central New Jersey. And the Minutemen do it with poise, with class, with a solid effort. Final score today, maybe the biggest win of the UMass FBS era. 37 for the Minutemen, 21 for Rutgers. I mean, it is as simple as I don't believe what I just saw.
1: Number 2.
0: A thriller at Bobby Dodd Stadium in Atlanta as Colorado's Julian Lewis finds his tight end Charlie Williams for the go-ahead touchdown against Georgia Tech. Learfield.
7: To Caleb Taylor, snap the juju, drops, steps over the pocket, time, looks, throws, caught, 5, end zone, touchdown! Touchdown, Colorado! What a route to the tight end! And a throw by Juju! Joy in Atlanta! And the Buffs are a PAT away from taking the win here at Bobby Dodd.
1: Number 1.
0: And with a chance to win their home opener, Georgia Tech's field goal attempt gets blocked by Colorado's Boo Carter as the Buffaloes win. Learfield.
7: A 45-yard attempt with 3 seconds remaining. He makes it. They win. He misses. The Buffs win. Snap put down. Kick is up.
5: And it got blocked! And the game is over!
8: Boo Carter.
5: And Colorado wins at Bobby Dodd! Boo Carter blocked the field goal! How about the start to 2026 and Prime's return to Atlanta?
0: And that was Colorado's first win against an ACC opponent since January 1st, 1957, when it beat Clemson in the Orange Bowl. SportsCenter all night, ESPN Radio. The WNBA season is paused for a few weeks. Enter the FIBA World Cup, which begins Friday and will run through September 13th in Berlin, Germany. Team USA, per usual, it's stacked. Star Caitlin Clark on the emotions of the world stage.
9: I honestly think it's just excitement, and I think it's nice. Like, obviously, you've been in the flow of playing games at the WNBA. Like, you know, obviously, this is a different competition, and there's different things, and the game's played a little bit differently, but it's nice to kind of have the flow of playing a real basketball game and the preparation that goes into that, whether that's the scout, whether that's body recovery, whether that's just those little things, and then on game day, like, mentally preparing. I think, you know, you obviously know what it takes. This is a little bit different, and your role's going to be very different than what it is, and maybe on a WNBA team. So I think for myself, continue to prepare the way I've always have, and we'll be ready to go.
0: The U.S. women's national team plays its group phase opener Friday against China. They'll face Italy on Sunday and then Czechia on Monday. The championship game, it's set for September 13th. SportsCenter all night, ESPN Radio. Football's back, if you didn't already know. And the Indianapolis Colts, they're ready to go this year. Head coach Shane Steichen named Daniel Jones QB1. QB Anthony Richardson, former number 5 overall pick, QB2. Steichen with more on Richardson.
10: Yeah, I think he's grown a ton just as an individual, you know, a young player in this league.
4: learning, going through adversity, going through, you know, things, uncontrollable things, injuries that he's had to battle through. Like we've said all along, he's a very talented player, and he stuck with it and kept grinding, you know, and he's in the same spot, you know, he was last year after the competition. And so I'm excited for him and his growth going forward.
0: One play away now for Richardson. Colts host the Ravens, a team with Super Bowl aspirations, week one. As we head east to Philly, Jalen Hurts and company, they're about ready to go. They'll do so without wide receiver A.J. Brown, who's now with New England. The pressure's mounting on Jalen Hurts to have a big year, but is it warranted? We will see. And that'll do it from here in Bristol. Coming up next is Unsportsmanlike. 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
20: Another surge at the pump. I'm Dave Anthony, Fox News, and it's costing truckers like never before. The price of diesel has spiked up to a record high this morning, 7 cents higher to $5.85 per gallon, breaking the previous high hit after the Russia-Ukraine war started in 2022. Regular gas remains $4.14 a gallon, higher than any Labor Day weekend ever, as the Iran conflict rages on.
21: The Iranians are going to shoot at ships like crazy people, and we're going to do what we have to do in order to ensure that their efforts don't lead to a worldwide energy crisis.
20: Though Vice President Vance also says he would not call the conflict with Iran a war, since there are no major combat operations.
22: Vance says he's not going to make a promise about when the prices will come down, saying it's crucial that Iran never has a nuclear weapon. His answer comes as polls show a majority of voters oppose the war in Iran, raising concerns among some Republicans that it could be a liability in the midterms. Regardless, the vice president indicated

0: states are currently no negotiations happening with Tehran because of their continued attacks on commercial ships.
1: That's Fox's Madeline Rivera. Lindsey Clancy's jury will return today for a seventh day of deliberations at her murder trial in Massachusetts as they remain deadlocked considering her insanity defense in the killing of her three children.
2: Clancy's defense lawyer, Kevin Reddington, says the jury is 11-1 in his favor, and he claims the lone holdout won't accept the judge's instructions on reasonable doubt.
1: Fox's Nate Foy outside the court in Plymouth.
2: Yesterday, the judge called up each juror one by one, reportedly asking them if they could follow his instructions. The judge then clarified reasonable doubt and sent the jury back to deliberate further. Reddington wants to replace the holdout juror, but the prosecution doesn't agree.
1: A rescue in Nepal 9 days after a flooding catastrophe. Two workers trapped in hydro tunnels submerged in mud found alive. One of them said there are other survivors there. More than 5,000 people still missing in Nepal and Tibet, 1,300 more dead. 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
6: Good Friday morning. It is September 4th with your news. I'm Clint Gage. A special meeting agenda for the Jefferson County Commission in Charlestown, West Virginia is scheduled today. It's garnering some attention from Jefferson County residents opposed to a large-scale water bottling facility in Middleway. On the agenda for the 9 a.m. special meeting at the commission is a discussion regarding Sidewinder Enterprises LLC activities through the West Virginians for National Security. A report of activity via the West Virginia Ethics Commission shows a $500 lunch event February 26th at the West Virginia Senate hosted by West Virginians for National Security. Among the affiliations listed for the event were Clearway Energy Group, Independent Waste Haulers and Recyclers WV, and Sidewinder Enterprises. Well, last week's storm was still a topic of conversation for the county commission at Thursday's meeting. President Eddie Gokenauer.
7: Also, I want to take this opportunity to thank our facilities folks and the city of Martinsburg, as well as all the emergency responders this past week, last Thursday, during the heavy rainfall. You know, obviously, our building sustained water damage, but our crews were here. They were in constant contact with Gary and just trying to minimize the most of the damages that they could. So I just wanted to thank them publicly for their efforts.
6: Have a wonderful weekend. For the Panhandle News Network, I'm Clint Gage.
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8: 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There is some congestion on 340 outbound in Harpers Ferry because of some road work. Once you get into Maryland, you're looking pretty good. But 9 from 340 into Martinsburg runs well. Just be aware that 9 a little bit busy from the West Virginia-Virginia state line into Mechanicsville. I-81 up and down is looking pretty good. No troubles on 11 either direction rolling through Martinsburg. No troubles on Kearneysville Pike from Shepherdstown south into Kearneysville. I'm Ken Berger with traffic.
5: Here's your AccuWeather forecast on WEPM and WCST, the Panhandle News Network.
9: Here is your Panhandle News Network forecast. Today will be hot with sunshine peeking through passing clouds, but watch out for a thunderstorm in the afternoon. The thunderstorms could bring hail and damaging winds. The high will reach 93 tonight. Expect a passing evening shower. Otherwise, it will be partly cloudy, warm, and humid with a low of 71. With your Panhandle News Network forecast, I'm meteorologist Joe Lundberg.
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0: News, the voice of West Virginia. I'm Chris Lawrence, and it's 6:06. Let's take a look at what's happening across West Virginia on this Friday morning at the Metro News Anchor Desk. The principal of Brook High School is in jail this morning, having been arrested on a pair of felonies tied to hidden cameras found in the girls' dressing and restrooms. Eric James was charged with violating the state's wiretapping law and entering without breaking. According to investigators, the recording devices were discovered in the female PE locker room, the varsity locker room, and the dressing room primarily used by the school's dance team. Devices were also seized from James's home in Marshall County and are being analyzed at the state crime lab. The county superintendent suspended James indefinitely earlier in the week when the allegations arose. Another massive investment is coming to Mason County.
1: Starwood Digital Ventures has received a high-impact data center certification for a major new data center project in Mason County. Starwood plans to invest $12 billion in West Virginia.
0: Governor Patrick Morrissey with that announcement at the West Virginia Business Summit at the Greenbrier. Starwood already operates data centers in Fairfax and Loudoun County in Virginia, and they're building a massive facility in Wilmington, Delaware. So far, no timeline on when that facility would be constructed. Appalachian Power's leader says the demand for energy in West Virginia isn't going anywhere. President Brian Abraham says he's been talking with the state's gas producers as well as the Coal Association.
2: My message to both was, we need you now. We need you 100% of everything you got. And the reason is, West Virginia is on the cusp of an energy demand the likes of which we have never seen.
0: He says Nucor Steel will soon be one of the company's newest and largest customers, but theirs is an even bigger facility coming.
2: Nucor, at its peak during a day when it's smelting, is going to use 450 megawatts. The customers that we have coming now are talking about gigawatts. And that is going to be the game changer that brings West Virginia into the future and gets power so it's affordable.
0: And he is, of course, talking about those data centers. Abraham making those remarks Thursday at the Business Summit. Now, a much-talked-about transmission line got a hearing before state business leaders as well.
3: Senior Director for Project Execution for NextEra Energy Transmission, Caitlin McCormick, made the case for the Mid-Atlantic Resiliency Link at the State Business Summit. That project's about securing the future, economic development, and grid capacity.
4: This project will make power across the region flow more efficiently and relieve significant reliability issues that could cause future issues if not addressed now.
3: She says the construction phase will create about 200 jobs, and the project will pay more than $130 million in state and local taxes. Mike Nolting for WVMetroNews.com.
0: U.S. Senator Jim Justice confirms he is considering a run for governor in 2 years. The former West Virginia governor spent two terms in office before being elected to the Senate in 2024. Justice answered the question of whether he's considering running at the Business Summit Thursday at the Greenbrier.
5: 100%. And the considering all centers around just one thing. If we were to ask those people in that room, have we lost our spark? A lot of those people in that room would have said they're concerned, or yes, we have. Good Lord, guys, you can't fathom how hard we worked.
0: Justice promising that it will not be a drawn-out decision.
5: I'm not going to tease around with people. You know, that's awful to do. That's never been my style. We'll make a decision quickly and everything.
0: Justice recently got into a back and forth on social media with the current governor, Patrick Morrissey, which some thought could be a sign of things to come. Today's the final day of the Chamber of Commerce Business Summit. There's one session from 10:30 today. That will include the West Virginia State University President Eric Cage and West Virginia School of Osteopathic Medicine President Dr. Jim Nimitz. They'll be talking about higher ed's role in West Virginia's growth. State Supreme Court Justice Bill Wooten says he is grateful for all the support following his medical scare earlier this week. Wooten appeared to pass out on the bench Wednesday while hearing the first day of the fall term arguments. Now, the court confirms Wooten received treatment for dehydration at CAMC Memorial Hospital, but he did not spend the night. He was back on the bench Thursday and says he's feeling a lot better. The court will soon reschedule the cases on Wednesday's docket that were canceled due to Wooten's emergency. West Virginia Parkways Authority anticipates going to be busy on the West Virginia Turnpike on this last long holiday weekend of the summer. They anticipate more than 420,000 toll transactions today through Monday, with today being the busiest day. And there are plenty of Labor Day traditions in the state. Sunday's Labor Day celebration and picnic at Huff Park in Mannington is one of them. Then there's the Labor Day Parade on Monday morning in Marmette, and the annual UMWA Labor Day Picnic Monday afternoon at Racine in Boone County. Well, coming up in our Metro News Backgrounder, it is a Football Friday, and the voice of high school football, Fred Persinger, will join us in studio to take a look at some of the big matchups tonight across the state. And then Daniel Woods has the preview for Marshall and WVU as we open up the college football season this weekend. It's all still ahead.
6: Here is your Panhandle News Network forecast. Today will be hot with sunshine peeking through passing clouds, but watch out for a thunderstorm in the afternoon. The thunderstorms could bring hail and damaging winds. The high will reach 93 tonight. Expect a passing evening shower. Otherwise, it will be partly cloudy, warm, and humid with a low of 71. With your Panhandle News Network forecast, I'm meteorologist Joe Lundberg.
7: 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What started as a single limestone mine near Morgantown, West Virginia, has grown into the state's largest producer of limestone aggregates. 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
0: This is Metro News, the voice of West Virginia. Still ahead, Daniel Woods will have sports. But right now, we'll talk a little sports as well. It is a Friday, and it's time for high school.

0: School football, Fred Persinger, the voice of high school sports, joins us in studio. Good morning, sir.
1: Good morning. Week number two.
0: It is week number two. Holy cow.
1: What happened to week one?
0: We're 20% through the season at this point.
1: That's crazy, isn't it?
0: Yes. Yeah. We had a couple of games. We had one game last night that I think we had one game last night,
1: three.
0: Right?
1: And three games.
0: Okay.
1: Three games last night. So. In Class Quad A, we had Loudoun Valley, Virginia. The Vikings came, or actually the Musselman went to Loudoun Valley, and the Vikings, or the Musselman, Appleman got beat 36-7 last night. In AAA, Robert C. Byrd handed Fairmont Senior their second straight loss of the season and three in a row. And Robert C. Byrd has now beaten Fairmont Senior twice in a row, 26-21. Flying Eagles win it last night. And Roane County beat Buffalo 53-21, so Roane County now 2-0 as well on the season.
0: Looking at tonight's action, boy, this is a big one. Spring Mills and Wheeling Park over in the Eastern Panhandle. And actually in the Northern Panhandle.
1: It's in the Northern Panhandle. Yeah. They're going to Wheeling Island Stadium to play the Patriots. So Spring Mills, both teams are undefeated. Our game of the week, looking forward to that one. But not quite as much as I'm looking forward to the AAA game of the week.
0: Yeah, that was the one I was going to bring up. That is Martinsburg and Bridgeport, two of the premier teams in high school football in West Virginia that'll lock horns tonight in Harrison County.
1: They have met five other times, and Martinsburg leads that series 4-1. This is only the second time, though, they've ever met in the regular season. So it's good. I think it's great for high school football. Two quality teams, as you mentioned, getting together in week number two. And both coaches have said both teams will get better, win or lose, after this game.
0: Yeah, and good on Bridgeport, taking all comers. You know, Martinsburg runs into the problem. Nobody wants a piece of them. But Bridgeport said, come on over.
1: I thought it was good of what Dave Walker told us on our Wednesday night show. He said, hey, Bridgeport called us. Now, he said, if they're calling us, they must be pretty good. So I think it's going to be a classic game tonight.
0: Walker probably went, do I
1: really want to go that far to play that game? I don't know. Well, I don't know. He's playing a team from Canisius, New York, and he's playing a team from Ontario, Canada this year. So why not Bridgeport, right?
0: Exactly. All right. Class AA game is the battle in Mercer County, Princeton, and Bluefield. That's always a big rivalry game.
1: Yeah, Bluefield lost last week to Graham, Virginia. Maybe a little bit of a surprise. Princeton and Nathan Tanner. Nathan Tanner came into Princeton last year. He's not lost a game since being there.
0: How about that?
1: Yeah.
0: Pendleton County and East Hardy rounds it out. Class Single A game of the week tonight. That's a big one in the Potomac Islands.
1: No doubt. And both teams undefeated. It's always a classic matchup between these two. Looking forward to that one as well.
0: And we are looking forward to you and Dave Jekyll with all the scores and highlights from throughout West Virginia coming up tonight on Metro News Game Night. Have a good broadcast.
1: Thank you, buddy.
0: That's Fred Persinger, the voice of high school sports. Now to Daniel Woods at the sports desk this morning. Daniel, the wait is over. College football kicks off this weekend.
2: Football team finally kicks off the 2026 season Saturday as Coastal Carolina comes to Morgantown with new coach Ryan Beard at Coastal for his first season. WVU head coach Rich Rodriguez says there are a lot of unknowns this week.
3: They've got some really good football players. You're not really sure where they're going to be lined up all the time, so that's a little bit of a challenge doing that. And then offensively, they could be a whole lot of new stuff that we have not seen, that Coach Alley hasn't seen. And he's really good at adjusting stuff, but in the first half, that's the biggest challenge that we face on defense.
2: WVU and Coastal kick tomorrow at noon. The Marshall football team starts it up with a trip to Penn State, and head coach Tony Gibson has a good idea of what his team will see. He says former Iowa State coach Matt Campbell, in charge of the Nittany Lions now, gives him a lot of history to work with.
4: We've watched a ton of Iowa State, obviously where Coach came from, and there's 25 guys that followed him to Penn State, and a lot of the offensive production, a couple wide receivers, a couple tight ends, their running back, obviously their quarterback. So, you know, we've got a good beat on what we think they're going to do, but we're going to have to be able to make adjustments.
2: Marshall and Penn State kick off Saturday at 3:30. We are talking about football, but basketball season's not all that far away either. In the West Virginia men's basketball team's full non-conference schedule is here, including previously announced matchups against Pitt, Virginia Tech, North Carolina, Wake Forest, and a trip to the Las Vegas for the Players Era 8. The Mountaineers play 3 exhibitions, 1 at home against Wheeling and 2 on the road, 1 each against Glenville State and Maryland. The regular season starts November 2nd against Niagara in Morgantown. In the Mountain East Conference, on the gridiron, Glenville State has its first win under new head coach Jake Castile after beating Millersville 24-21. West Virginia Wesleyan loses at Clarion 52-14. Charleston falls at Cal PA 49-24, and Fairmont State drops

0: It's home opener to Bloomsburg, 35-13. 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
2: Good Friday morning. It is September 4th. With your news, I'm Clint Gage. Kara Harding and Michaela LaCour, both with the Berkeley Morgan Board of Health, brought a proposal regarding foodborne illnesses which are on the rise in the region. Kara Harding explained the need.
3: It was last approved by our Board of Health on Monday the 17th, and it does need to have some sort of approval within 30 days of our board passing it. What she's provided with you today is some additional information that shows the incidence of foodborne-related illness that we've seen in Berkeley County over the past 3 years. We're on track to exceed that greatly. Our epidemiologist compiled that information based upon the diseases that he's seeing here. And so we're hopeful that by providing additional training here in both Berkeley and Morgan County.
2: The discussion did get a little contentious.
4: Steve, you'd be better to withdraw your motion and let us table it and work through it. Because if you don't, you're going to kill it right here. Because you're not going to get the second, and it's not going to move forward. If you move to table your motion and we table it, then that gives us a week to work on it. If you don't untable your motion, it dies right here. It's not going to get a vote.
5: Today, it doesn't matter. Next week, it can be back on the agenda again.
6: Okay, his motion's failed due to a lack of a second authority.
4: I have no motion.
6: There's no motion to table this?
7: A motion to table.
6: For a week?
7: Yeah. I'll second that.
6: Okay, it's been motioned and seconded to table it until next week, so we have an opportunity to have the discussion between now and then with the health department. All in favor say aye.
4: Aye.
6: Those opposed? Ayes have it. Thank you.
2: A vote up or down is required within 30 days of the Board of Health voting on this policy, which will come due on September 17th. Paving operations will be conducted on West Race Street in Berkeley County between the hours of 7 p.m. and 6 a.m. beginning on Tuesday, September 8th through Friday, September 11th. Motorists are advised to use an alternate route if at all possible, as one lane of the roadway will be closed. This work is being conducted at night to minimize the effect on traffic. Have a wonderful weekend. For the Panhandle News Network, I'm Clint Gage.
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9: Good morning from the MTA. Brunswick Train 872 running with a 15-minute delay. Train 874 is on schedule. Train 874 scheduled to be in Harpers Ferry at 5:54, Brunswick 608. Point of Rock 619, Union Station 735. The last outbound train of the morning is 878, leaving Martinsburg at 625, Duffield 642, Harpers Ferry 653. For the MTA Transit Team, I'm Amy Friedman with your Mark Rail update.
10: 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Quiet ride up and down the I-81 corridor between Hagerstown and Winchester. No troubles either side of 11 through Martinsburg. 70 between Frederick past halfway into Hancock running well. 9 from Martinsburg to 340 running well. However, in Virginia, you find some slowing on eastbound 9 into Mechanicsville. 9 from 11 past 81 through Johnsontown into Berkeley Springs. You will find no delay. 45 good to go into Shepherdstown. I'm Ken Berger with traffic.
1: Here's your AccuWeather forecast on WEPM and WCST, the Panhandle News Network.
11: Here is your Panhandle News Network forecast. Today will be hot with sunshine peeking through passing clouds, but watch out for a thunderstorm in the afternoon. The thunderstorms could bring hail and damaging winds. The high will reach 93 tonight. Expect a passing evening shower. Otherwise, it will be partly cloudy, warm, and humid with a low of 71. With your Panhandle News Network forecast, I'm meteorologist Joe Lundberg.
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15: We only play one way.
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16: Great drop back. 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
15: 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This Saturday, WVU kicks off the season hosting Coastal Carolina. 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

0: Morning News Time is 6:27. I'm Chris Lawrence.
1: And I'm Daniel Woods.
0: The jury in the trial of Lindsay Clancy, the Massachusetts mother facing murder charges in the deaths of her three young children, expected back for more deliberations today after some contentious moments in court Thursday. The attorney for Clancy demanding that one of the jurors be removed, saying that he believes that the note from the jury indicates they can't reach a verdict because that single juror is ignoring the judge's instruction on reasonable doubt and is instead focused solely on finding his client guilty. Now, the judge is refusing to remove the juror. Here's Aaron Katursky.
2: The judge, before deliberations even begin for what is a seventh day, is expected to question the holdout juror. And it may happen in open court and really get a sense, perhaps, of what's going on. Because the concern is that this one holdout could cause a mistrial. This jury, remember, has been deadlocked for days.
0: The jury has twice told the judge it can't reach a verdict. The jury has deliberated for about 36 hours so far. If Clancy is found not guilty because of a lack of criminal intent, she would be sent to a psychiatric facility for treatment. The jury could also find her guilty of murder or of manslaughter.
1: Higher oil prices after the recent fighting in the Middle East are making for more expensive road trips this Labor Day weekend.
3: The ongoing war sending gas prices to record levels for Labor Day weekend, and drivers are feeling the impact.
4: I think that it is another massive bill that I likely can't afford.
3: According to Gas Buddy, regular unleaded is at around $4.13 a gallon on average now nationwide, and diesel has hit a new record at $5.82 a gallon.
1: That's ABC's Alex Stone.
0: Nearly a week and a half after the deadly flash flooding in the Himalayas, ABC's Victor Okendo reports some of those missing have been found alive.
5: Two trapped workers have just been rescued alive from a tunnel. They were among hundreds of missing workers at a power plant that rescuers had hoped would find air pockets in the plant's tunnels. The men are getting medical care. The rescues come 9 days after flooding devastated this region.
0: The survivors told rescuers that there are still more people alive in the tunnels. Well over 1,200 people are confirmed dead and thousands still missing.
1: An old school app is enjoying new popularity, perhaps because of a very public stance it's taking.
6: At President Trump's urging, Apple has changed the name of Lake Ontario to Lake America on its mapping app. MapQuest, though, has refused, and tracking firm App Figures says MapQuest downloads have soared 6,000%.
1: That's ABC's Jim Ryan.
0: Morning News Time is 6:29.
7: This is the Metro News High School Football Report. Here's Fred Persinger.
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8: It's certainly no secret that Martinsburg in Class Quad A and Bridgeport in Class AAA are two of the very best teams in the state, regardless of class.

0: wanting to play. So anytime somebody contacts us, you know they've got a really good team. So I think it's good for high school football. I think it's a win-win for both of us. Both of us will have better teams after playing each other.
1: And how does Bridgeport head coach Tyler Ferris feel about the matchup with Martinsburg tonight?
2: I mean, they're definitely a program that everybody in the state idolizes. You know, they're really good. They're really well coached. They're disciplined. They line up correctly. What a great opponent for us week two. No matter what, you know, the outcome of the game, you know, both teams are going to play hard. It's going to be good, but it's going to make both teams better.
1: This should be one of the best games of the season. Undefeated Martinsburg at undefeated Bridgeport. Kick from Wayne Jamison Field set for 7.
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4: And don't forget, after the game tonight, Fred and Dave will have Metro News Game Night with scores and highlights from games throughout West Virginia on your radio following coverage of your local high school game. This morning in Parkersburg, it's partly cloudy, 70 degrees. Charleston, partly cloudy and 72. A little rain in Morgantown, 68 to start the day. Fog in Sutton, it's 69. Fog in Lewisburg as well, it's 64. But clear in Beckley, 71. And fog in Logan, 72 degrees. At 6:32, you're listening to the Morning News.
5: Here is your Panhandle News Network forecast. Today will be hot with sunshine peeking through passing clouds, but watch out for a thunderstorm in the afternoon. The thunderstorms could bring hail and damaging winds. The high will reach 93 tonight. Expect a passing evening shower. Otherwise, it will be partly cloudy, warm, and humid with a low of 71. With your Panhandle News Network forecast, I'm meteorologist Joe Lundberg.
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16: 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No major worries up and down the I-81 corridor between Chambersburg and Winchester. 11 running well in both directions through Martinsburg. 70 between Frederick past halfway into Hancock. You will find no major delay. Route 9 leaving Martinsburg to the east through Kearneysville all the way to 340, no delay. And then 340 leaving Route 9 through Harpers Ferry now running well. That earlier congestion in Harpers Ferry has all cleared out. 9 from

0: Charlestown into Mechanicsville in Virginia, running without major delay. I'm Ken Berger with traffic.
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4: 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As I mentioned in yesterday's report, the early bear hunting season is open this week through Monday in Mingo, Logan, McDowell, and Wyoming counties. Those, of course, are the four counties where deer can only be taken with a bow. So opening the bear season, which allows for gun hunting this early, was part of the reason for the timing. But the object of the season is to reduce population numbers. Legendary DNR biologist Joe Riffenberger determined moving bear season to December allowed more pregnant females to be in hibernation to help increase the numbers drastically. Colin Carpenter, who now runs the Bear Project, says when they get too plentiful, there's an easy solution.
5: Essentially, what we're doing is we're reversing what Joe learned, right? So Joe said we move the, you know, we move the hunting season after the pregnant females have gone to bed and we protect those females' population grows. We've just reversed it by having these seasons earlier. So we have the seasons, we time them when all the females are available. It allows us, and of course, the females are the most important segment of the population when it comes to control because they're the reproducers. So we time the seasons when guys and gals can harvest the females, and we bring the population down.
4: The population in the high country of the state has already been reduced, so they have scaled back the early hunting season in those counties. I'm Chris Lawrence with Outdoors Today on Metro News, the voice of West Virginia. :39 on the morning news. Don't forget you can join me tomorrow morning at 7:06 for West Virginia Outdoors on many of these same Metro News stations. Time now to go back to the sports desk. And Daniel Woods is up to date. Daniel, when West Virginia Outdoors is on, everybody can listen on their way to Morgantown for the Mountaineer opener tomorrow.
6: That's right, Chris. The West Virginia football team plays a new-look Coastal Carolina this weekend as Ryan Beard starts his first season as head coach of the Chanticleers. WVU head coach Rich Rodriguez says there's some familiarity there. Beard is the son-in-law of former Louisville head coach Bobby Petrino, and Petrino's son Nick is Coastal's offensive coordinator.
7: Coach Petrino, know him a little bit, and so obviously you know their family and what they've done and their his history and with his son and son-in-law there. So you could get a little bit of an idea maybe what they've done in the past. But at the first game, is you'll find out early in the first quarter or so exactly how their attack is going to be on both sides.
6: WVU and Coastal kick off tomorrow at noon. The Marshall football team hopes to pull an upset on the road at Penn State. To do so, head coach Tony Gibson says they'll have to shut down Nittany Lion quarterback Rocco Becht, who makes his debut after transferring from Iowa State.
8: He's a great football player, a great kid. You could tell he's smart. He's a coach's son. He's tough. And he stays within the scheme. You know, he uses his weapons. He knows where to go with the football. And you know, he's very poised. And you know, he's a fifth-year guy that's played a lot of football and won a lot of big games.
6: Marshall and Penn State kick off tomorrow at 3:30. The Friday night lights return tonight with a full slate of week two high school football games coming up. 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Two teams already have Week 2 wins after Thursday's results. Roane County with a statement victory, 53-21 against Buffalo. Robert C. Byrd battled through a two-hour rain delay and scored in the final minute to beat Fairmont Senior, 26-21. Recaps of both of those games are available now at WVMetroNews.com. Musselman is 0-2 after a Thursday loss, 36-7 at Loudoun Valley, Virginia. And the West Virginia men's soccer team's game against Akron will go down as a no contest. Weather interrupted play last night. That game was stopped in the 47th minute. None of those stats from that game will count. Morning news time is 6:42.
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9: Good Friday morning. It is September 4th. With your news, I'm Clint Gage. The Berkeley County Solid Waste Authority is hosting a public hearing related to the former Enstorga waste-to-fuel plant. BCSWA announced the hearing is set for September 9th at 6 p.m. at the office of the Berkeley County Solid Waste Authority, located at 19 Recovery Way in Martinsburg. The purpose of the public hearing is to solicit written and oral comment from the general public concerning the application for certificate of site approval from Bursell Martinsburg. Bursell is a Georgia-based company that aims to develop the old Enstorga facility into a new state-of-the-art mixed waste processing facility, according to a post on its website. Those interested are encouraged to attend and can submit both written and oral comments. The public comment period will extend 10 days beyond the date of the public hearing for the continued submission of written comments. Participants may attend electronically by Zoom, and comments can be emailed to office@berkeleycountyrecycling.com. If you don't have plans for Monday morning, you do now. The Labor Day Breakfast Monday to benefit War Memorial Park returns. Buzz Poland set the scene.
10: Yeah, this is just the once-a-year annual Labor Day Breakfast. Been going on since the late 1940s. It's the primary fundraiser, really only fundraiser at this point, for War Memorial Park. It's a true slice of Americana right here in your own backyard.
9: Tickets are $40 on entry, and that entitles you to a steak or country ham breakfast. Paving operations will be conducted on Poorhouse Road, County Route 15 in Berkeley County, between the hours of 7 p.m. and 6 a.m. beginning on Tuesday, September 8th, through the beginning of October. Motorists are advised to use alternate routes if at all possible. Back Creek Road, County Route 7 in Berkeley County, will be closed at mile point 9.32 to through traffic from 8 a.m. to 4 p.m. on Monday, September 14th and Tuesday, September 15th for pipe installation. Motorists should use an alternate route around the work zone. I'm Clint Gage.
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12: Good morning from the MTA. Brunswick Train 872 running with a 15-minute delay. Train 874 is on schedule. Train 874 scheduled to be in Harpers Ferry at 5:54, Brunswick 608. Point of Rock 619, Union Station 735. The last outbound train of the morning is 878, leaving Martinsburg at 625, Duffield 642, Harpers Ferry 653. For the MTA Transit Team, I'm Amy Friedman with your MarkRail update.
0: 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The ride up and down I-81 runs very well between Winchester and Hagerstown. 11 in the clear both directions through Martinsburg. West of town, Route 9 leaving 81 into Berkeley Springs. You will find no major delay. Also a decent ride on 45 west of town from Martinsburg past 81 into Glengarry. East of town, 45 is good from Queen Street all the way into Shepherdstown. I'm Ken Berger with traffic.
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13: Here is your Panhandle News Network forecast. Today will be hot with sunshine peeking through passing clouds, but watch out for a thunderstorm in the afternoon. The thunderstorms could bring hail and damaging winds. The high will reach 93 tonight. Expect a passing evening shower. Otherwise, it will be partly cloudy, warm, and humid with a low of 71. With your Panhandle News Network forecast, I'm meteorologist Joe Lundberg.
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0: 6:48, I'm Daniel Woods.
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0: U.S. Senator Jim Justice is thinking about it.
2: Justice says it's an honor to serve in the Senate, but he's thinking long and hard about running for governor in 2028. Justice confirmed that during an appearance on Metro News Talkline Thursday at the State Business Summit.
3: Is it fair to say, though, that you are at least considering your option and considering a potential run?
4: 100%.
2: Justice says he's concerned the state has lost its spark.
4: I'm going to try to do anything and everything I can to help. And that's, you know, that could be in the Senate. It could be in, you know, that could be running again for governor. It could be just trying to do all I can do to help anywhere I can.
2: Justice also saying on Talkline that decision will come soon. I'm Jeff Jenkins, WV, MetroNews.com.
1: Economic growth in Mason County continues to make headlines. Starwood Digital Ventures planning a $12 billion data center project in West Columbia. That's just outside of Point Pleasant. Governor Patrick Morrissey announced the project Thursday during the West Virginia Chamber of Commerce Business Summit at the Greenbrier, and he says this will not cause power bills to go up in West Virginia.
5: Starwood's announced that they have a closed-loop cooling system, which is going to minimize water use, and that Starwood's going to fund the project's infrastructure cost rather than pass them on to West Virginia ratepayers.
1: Starwood Digital Ventures CEO Anthony Ballesteri says West Virginia's approach to data centers is what attracted them.
6: West Virginia has been at the forefront of defining a clear set of standards for responsible development, and we appreciate that leadership, and we're on board with being part of Team West Virginia.
1: Starwood joins a growing list of developments in Mason County, including Nscale's Monarch Compute Campus in Point Pleasant and the Nucor Steel West Virginia plant in Apple Grove.
0: As more and more data centers developers announce plans for major investment in West Virginia, Appalachian Power is examining ways to meet the power demands they'll have. Appalachian Power President and CEO Brian Abraham tells those at the West Virginia Business Summit the state's decline in manufacturing has led to increased residential rates.
7: Those mines ate the electricity. Those large manufacturers in the Kanawha Valley and those chemical companies, they're the ones that ate the electricity and kept your rates low. But what's happened? They're gone. But we still have to generate that power. So the rest of us are left to eat those rates, and they continue to go up and up. I've got to turn that power plant on for 10 people the same as I have turned it on for 10,000.
0: But now as the data centers arrive, they become the big consumers way beyond anything before, and their spending on power will actually lower rates as residential customers in the years ahead.
1: The company behind the Mid-Atlantic Resiliency Link transmission line says it's a necessary project. NextEra Energy Transmission is developing the 107.5-mile line, often called MARL, from Pennsylvania through West Virginia to Virginia. Project Execution Team Senior Director Caitlin McCormick spoke at the Chamber of Commerce Business Summit Thursday, saying there's a great need for this facility.
8: After decades of a relatively flat electricity demand, America has entered a new era of rapid load growth, and that's driven by increased electrification of homes and businesses, domestic manufacturing, and large industrial facilities.
1: McCormick says addressing electricity needs can result in economic development.
8: Access to reliable, abundant, affordable power has become a competitive advantage

0: and the electric grid has become the backbone of a competitive economy.
1: She says Marl will create between 200 and 300 jobs during the construction phase.
2: There are serious allegations leveled against the now suspended principal of Brooke High School. Authorities have charged Derek James with wiretapping violations and entering without breaking. However, it's likely he could face additional charges after four hidden cameras were discovered in the high school's girls' dressing areas. Authorities have also seized devices from his home, and those are being examined. Once the crime lab is done, victims will be notified. County education officials say they are fully cooperating, and families feel betrayed.
1: There's a lawsuit in federal court challenging the newly passed Vape Safety Act. The law became effective in July, bringing more restrictions to vape shops in West Virginia. The law requires license, background checks, location, and product restrictions. Those are enforced by the West Virginia Alcohol Beverage Control Administration. Now, the suit, filed by two vape shop operators, represents nearly 30 retail outlets and a product maker. Says the law, and they say the law violates the First, Fifth, and 14th Amendments to the Constitution. The plaintiffs in their suit own or manage several vape shops, and they're not U.S. citizens, but they're in the country with proper legal permission to work. The plaintiffs allege the citizenship requirement of the Vape Safety Act hurts their ability to make a living.
2: State Supreme Court Justice Bill Wooten was back to work Thursday after appearing to have passed out on the bench hearing cases a day earlier. He said he was feeling under the weather and became dehydrated, which led to the episode. He said he's feeling much better now.
1: It's 6:53 on the morning news.
3: Here is your Panhandle News Network forecast. Today will be hot with sunshine peeking through passing clouds, but watch out for a thunderstorm in the afternoon. The thunderstorms could bring hail and damaging winds. The high will reach 93 tonight. Expect a passing evening shower. Otherwise, it will be partly cloudy, warm, and humid with a low of 71. With your Panhandle News Network forecast, I'm meteorologist Joe Lundberg.
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4: Mountaineers face Coastal Carolina for the second time in program history. 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
4: WVU beat Coastal Carolina 31-0 during the 2010 season in Morgantown. Tomorrow, the Mountaineers will open the 2026 season at home against Coastal Carolina. Coastal is coached by Ryan Beard in his first season there. He came over following three seasons as head coach at Missouri State.
6: Like you said, fortunate at Missouri State to have a few good years in a row. We were in on quite a few jobs this offseason and just kept coming back to Coastal Carolina. A lot of it was based primarily on their foundation that they already have in place structurally in regards to what they're able to put around their student-athletes, beautiful indoor nutrition resources that they can keep it competitive, as well as, you know, in this new rev share era, the ability to go out and obtain and retain high-quality athletes. And it's a great place to live. I mean, I live 10 minutes from the beach. Our players love it. Our staff I was able to bring with us love it. And a huge thing of us coming here was also the vision of excellence from our administration. First games are always weird, whether you have all returners or a ton of new guys, you know, because you're sitting here trying to piece together everybody's roster, see what everybody's going to look like. Brought in over 50 new players. The biggest thing to me is seeing how we'll respond to our first bit of adversity. Obviously, in fall camp, you try to demonstrate and put them in positions to feel it, but there's nothing like game day when you've got however many thousands that West Virginia holds bearing down on you, calling you names you probably don't like. Are you able to sit there and clear the mechanism and perform at a high level? That's probably the one thing I'm most excited to see about our football team moving forward.
4: This Mountaineer team has 88 new players, 40 on offense, 44 on defense, 4 on special teams. A lot of questions will start getting answers tomorrow. With the Golden Blue Report, I'm Kyle Wiggs, Metro News Sports.
7: 6:59 on the morning news, and coming up in the next hour, we'll talk to Tony Caridi. He'll join us live to thumbnail that matchup tomorrow between the Mountaineers and the Chanticleers. Also, we'll get TJ Mehta's commentary this morning, the Entertainment Report, and more news, sports, and weather. So hang in there. We'll be right back. For Daniel Woods, I'm Chris Lawrence, and you're listening to Metro News, the voice of West Virginia.
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9: Will the lone holdout remain held out? I'm Dave Anthony, Fox News. That is the big question at Lindsey Clancy's murder trial in Plymouth, Massachusetts.
10: There's one juror who refuses to listen to the law that you've given him or her on reasonable doubt.
9: And Clancy's attorney, Kevin Reddington, says if that leads to a mistrial, it'll be a shame. He asked the judge to replace the juror, but Judge William Sullivan said no.
11: I don't feel it's appropriate for me to say I agree with one juror or the 11.
9: The jury is considering murder or manslaughter or Clancy's insanity defense in the killing of her three children that she suffered postpartum psychosis. A lot of Americans are traveling this long weekend, paying the highest gas prices ever around Labor Day. AAA's national average for regular around $4.14 a gallon, well over a dollar higher than before the Iran conflict that Vice President Vance says he would not call a war.
12: I'm not going to make a promise about when it's going to return to $3. What I will say is that we have to remember, why are we doing this? Number one, it's so that Iran never has a nuclear weapon. And number two, what we're doing right now is protecting commercial shipping in order to ensure that we don't have a worldwide energy crisis.
9: Adding to the economic strain, especially for truckers and businesses using diesel, the price of that fuel spiked up 7 cents this morning to a new record high, $5.85 per gallon, eclipsing diesel's previous high in 2022 after the Russia-Ukraine war broke out. Now to Missouri. President Trump is calling horrible and ridiculous a state Supreme Court ruling last night blocking congressional redistricting that already had been used in the primaries. Republican Missouri Governor Mike Kehoe just told Fox he wants the U.S. Supreme Court to intervene.
13: Put a stay on this decision so that we can let Missourians and let them vote on the map that they were told they would be able to vote on and not steal this away from them.
9: America's listening to Fox News.
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16: Good Friday morning. It is September 4th. With your news, I'm Clint Gage. A special meeting agenda for the Jefferson County Commission in Charlestown, West Virginia is scheduled today. It's garnering some attention from Jefferson County residents opposed to a large-scale water bottling facility in Middleway. On the agenda for the 9 a.m. special meeting at the commission is a discussion regarding Sidewinder Enterprises LLC activities through the West Virginians for National Security. A report of activity via the West Virginia Ethics Commission shows a $500 lunch event February 26th at the West Virginia Senate hosted by West Virginians for National Security. Among the affiliations listed for the event were Clearway Energy Group, Independent Waste Haulers and Recyclers WV, and Sidewinder Enterprises. Well, last week's storm was still a topic of conversation for the county commission at Thursday's meeting. President Eddie Gokenauer.
17: Also, I want to take this opportunity to thank our facilities folks in the city of Martinsburg, as well as all the emergency responders this past week, last Thursday, during the heavy rainfall. You know, obviously, our building sustained water damage, but our crews were here. They were in constant contact with Gary and just trying to minimize the most of the damages that they could. So I just wanted to thank them publicly for their efforts.
16: Have a wonderful weekend. For the Panhandle News Network, I'm Clint Gage.
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18: 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No worries either side of I-81 between Hagerstown and Winchester. Likewise, 11 in both directions running well through Martinsburg. No worries on Route 9 from Martinsburg to 340 and on into Mechanicsville. Some earlier delays have cleared out in Virginia. Likewise, 340 in Harpers Ferry. That earlier congestion also is all gone. West of town, Route 51 looking good from 81 to Route 40. Kearnesville Pike from Shepherdstown south to Kearnesville. You will find no delay. I'm Ken Berger with traffic.
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19: Here is your Panhandle News Network forecast. Today will be hot with sunshine peeking through passing clouds, but watch out for a thunderstorm in the afternoon. The thunderstorms could bring hail and damaging winds. The high will reach 93 tonight. Expect a passing evening shower. Otherwise, it will be partly cloudy, warm, and humid with a low of 71. With your Panhandle News Network forecast, I'm meteorologist Joe Lundberg.
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7: It's Friday, September 4th, 2026. And this is The Morning News, a service of Metro News, the voice of West Virginia. I'm Chris Lawrence, and it's 7:06. Let's get an update on what's happening across West Virginia with an update from the Metro News Anchor Desk. Another major investment is coming to Mason County. Starwood Digital Ventures planning to drop $12 billion on a data center to be built in West Columbia, just outside of Point Pleasant. Governor Patrick Morrissey says that's a win for West Virginia.
20: $12 billion, that's pretty good. And if you see the charts, once again, more jobs. And this is building on the legislation that we had put together just a couple years ago.
7: Starwood's CEO, Anthony Ballesteri, said West Virginia's approach to data centers is what attracted them.
21: West Virginia has been at the forefront of defining a clear set of standards for responsible development. And we appreciate that leadership, and we're on board with being part of Team West Virginia.
7: And they're calling it Project Tamarack. Those kinds of announcements are key for the future, says Appalachian Power President and CEO Brian Abraham, who says contrary to what's often claimed, electric rates for residential customers will not be going up. In fact, they'll be coming down.
22: They're not going to raise your rates because we have just at Appalachian Power offered, and we're going to be developing a new large load tariff where not only do you not pay for their generation, you don't pay for their transmission, they're going to carry the load on every bit of that and then some. So our hope is that the rates go down because we bring these large load customers in.
7: You can read more at WVMetroNews.com. U.S. Senator Jim Justice indicated he's 100% considering a run for governor in the next election. There have been numerous rumors swirling about the idea, and there was much recently made about a public feud on X between Justice and Governor Patrick Morrissey. But he added he does support the governor, no matter who it is.
23: I want goodness. That's all there is to it. As far as for Patrick and everybody here and everything, I hope to goodness that they knock it out of the park every single day. Every single day. And we'll make a decision. We'll make a decision real soon.
7: Justice believes the state, in his words, has lost its spark. And he said he will make that decision quickly, but did not offer a timeline for that decision. A vehicle accident in Kanawha County claimed the life of a motorist. The crash occurred late Thursday afternoon on U.S. Route 119 near Clendenin. The victim lost control and ran their vehicle into an old car wash building. The victim was trapped and died at the scene. An investigation is ongoing. The principal at Brook High School faces serious allegations today. Eric James was arrested overnight, charged with violating the state's wiretapping law and entering without breaking, both felonies. However, the charges stem from the discovery of four cameras in girls' dressing areas of the school. He has been suspended indefinitely. Martinsburg officials are asking residents to fill out disaster surveys after last week's record flooding. City Manager Andy Blake says it's not easy to get federal disaster assistance.
24: It's an uphill battle to get federal individual assistance, but I think that we should give it the good old college try, and we're trying. This morning, I think 127 surveys had been filled out.
7: Blake says there may be enough public damage to get close to the threshold.
24: I think the county itself, the Dunn Building, had pretty significant damages of a couple hundred thousand. Martinsburg High School, Winchester Avenue, Burke Street. So we're really trying to reach out to some of the bigger places in order to get them to do their surveys, which they're willing to do, in order to help individual folks.
7: Blake says the survey is on the city of Martinsburg social media pages and on their website. Jackson County authorities have arrested three people in connection with a copper theft. 31-year-old Tyler DeLong, 41-year-old William Blankenship, and Emily Keffer were all arrested this week after the theft of an estimated $15,000 worth of copper wire from a Frontier Communications facility in Ravenswood. DeLong and Blankenship were charged with damage to a telecommunications service, conspiracy, and grand larceny. Keffer's charges were not apparent, and she is free on bond. A Morgantown tradition will return tonight. The 19th annual Jim Dunn Run begins at the Morgantown waterfront at 6 o'clock. Registration will happen at the Wharf Street parking garage. It's named after Jim Dunn, former WVU track and field sprinter and local community leader who died unexpectedly in 2007. His wife, Darlene Dunn, established the 5-mile run shortly after his death to support high school athletes in track and field who want to compete at the college level. And Dunn says tonight's a big night.
25: Because this is our 19th year, and we want to do it upright.
7: There are three Jim Dunn Memorial Scholarship recipients this year. 55 scholarships have been awarded since the start of the event. The Marion County AFL-CIO, UMWA, and the Marion County Democrats are gearing up for their annual Labor Day tradition. Marion County AFL-CIO President Mark Dorsey says their Labor Day celebration and picnic is set for Sunday in Mannington.
0: There's not many celebrations in West Virginia that have a picnic or a parade. We kind of want to keep it going, and just because we don't want to forget. And the food starts at noon. There's going to be ice cream, soft drinks, and some prizes. The keynote speaker is the UMWA Emeritus Cecil Roberts.
7: Dorsey says it's important to remember what Labor Day is all about.
0: Remember the generations who organized, marched, and struck, and sacrificed, and in too many cases, give their lives for a better future. The unions help build the middle class. They help get the eight-hour workday, the weekends, the overtime, pensions, health care. Better safe places to work.
7: The picnic runs from 4 o'clock Sunday at Huff Park in Mannington. And Metro News meteorologist Brian Hughes says one more day of this sweltering heat with temperatures in the 90s, but a cold front's moving in tonight. That could bring storm activity, and it will usher in much cooler temperatures for the holiday weekend. 7:11 now on the morning news. Coming up, we'll visit with Tony Caridi about this weekend's Mountaineer opener. That's next on the morning news.
19: Here is your Panhandle News Network forecast. Today will be hot with sunshine peeking through passing clouds, but watch out for a thunderstorm in the afternoon. The thunderstorms could bring hail and damaging winds. The high will reach 93 tonight. Expect a passing evening shower. Otherwise, it will be partly cloudy, warm, and humid with a low of 71. With your Panhandle News Network forecast, I'm meteorologist Joe Lundberg.
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0: 7:16 on the morning news, and still ahead, Daniel Woods will join us in a moment. We'll talk sports, but right now, let's continue a sports conversation as we welcome for the first time this season, Tony Caridi. Tony, how are you, sir?
1: I'm great, Chris. Good morning to you.
0: Good morning. Good to have you back. Good to get the season rolling again here as Coastal Carolina comes to town at noon tomorrow. And I guess before we even talk about the game, a lot of the attention this week has been focused on 15 minutes before kickoff when they retire old number five.
1: That's right. Yep. Be in your seats definitely before 11:45. That's when the official ceremony will take over. Pat White, the legendary Mountaineer quarterback, will have his number five permanently placed on the wall there in the stadium, and he'll join a lot of Mountaineer greats. So just a wonderful honor, something that a lot of people had hoped for, and it finally is going to happen. So it's quite a way to start the season off.
0: Indeed. Let's talk about Coastal Carolina. Tell me what I need to watch for here tomorrow.
1: Great question. Both of these teams obviously have undergone massive roster overhauls from a year ago. For Coastal Carolina, it's because they brought in a new coaching staff. Ryan Beard comes from Missouri State, so they'll have excess of 50 new players on their roster. West Virginia's number, Chris, I was just looking at it, 88 new players on this roster from a year ago. And so, you know, in nowadays football, these almost become like expansion teams, so to speak. So the big, you know, answer to the question is, what can you expect? No one really truly knows, you know, because you just don't have the continuity of playing with each other that you'll have like 2 months from now. And so, you know, you just kind of go into these things with fingers crossed, hoping that everything is going to come together. You know, I think West Virginia has had, you know, very, very good practices throughout the course of the last month. I mean, they brought these guys along, and they look like they're ready to go. But again, until the seats are filled and the bands are playing and things like that, you really don't know exactly how they'll respond.
0: I suspect that when we have this conversation next Friday, somebody tomorrow will have emerged as like, wow, this is the running back or the quarterback. It's clear that this is the guy or this receiver. There will be somebody that will step up and will stand out tomorrow.
1: Yeah, normally what happens is those kinds of things happen. Well, I had not heard about him, or I had heard a little, but I didn't realize he was going to be that good. But you also have the other thing. Wait a second. I thought this guy was going to do this, that, and sell popcorn in the stands, and he didn't do anything. So it happens all the time. Guys will emerge, and guys will kind of fade away. And that's really, you know, what you learn about in game situations. You know, go back to Pat White. He was a guy that just emerged once he got into a real game environment. He became better. So you know, you hope you have several of those guys on your team.
0: Yeah, I'll take several Pat Whites. That'd be good. Tony, have a great broadcast this weekend, and we will talk to you next week, buddy.
1: All right, Chris. Thank you.
0: There he is, Tony Caridi with the voice of the Mountaineers. Let's go to the sports desk now, and Daniel Woods has the rest of the day's sports. Daniel, good morning.
2: Morning, Chris. That's right. WVU gets things started tomorrow. So does Marshall. The herd goes on the road to Penn State, and head coach Tony Gibson expects a physical game, and he knows that Penn State head coach Matt Campbell's team will be a tough one.
3: It's going to be a smash-mouth football game. Yeah, I think this is my fifth or sixth time coaching against Coach Campbell, and they've always been a physical team and very well coached. You know, he's an old offensive line guy that, you know, he gets it, and you know, he plays football the right way up there.
2: That game kicks tomorrow at 3:30. The Friday night lights are back tonight. Week two of high school football is here. You can find the full schedule at WVMetroNews.com. We'll have coverage tonight at the website on some of the biggest games. And high school game night returns on many of these same stations tonight at 9:30 or after your local action. 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
5: Good Friday morning. It is September 4th. With your news, I'm Clint Gage. Kara Harding and Michaela LaCour, both with the Berkeley Morgan Board of Health, brought a proposal regarding foodborne illnesses which are on the rise in the region. Kara Harding explained the need.
6: It was last approved by our Board of Health on Monday the 17th, and it does need to have some sort of approval within 30 days of our board passing it. What she's provided with you today is some additional information that shows the incidence of foodborne-related illness that we've seen in Berkeley County over the past 3 years. We're on track to exceed that greatly. Our epidemiologist compiled that information based upon the diseases that he's seeing here. And so we're hopeful that by providing additional training here in both Berkeley and Morgan County.
5: The discussion did get a little contentious.
7: Steve, you'd be better to withdraw your motion and let us table it and work through it. Because if you don't, you're going to kill it right here. Because you're not going to get the second, and it's not going to move forward. If you move to table your motion and we table it, then that gives us a week to work on it. If you don't untable your motion, it dies right here. It's not going to get a vote.
8: Today, it doesn't matter. Next week, it can be back on the agenda again.
9: Okay, his motion's failed due to a lack of a second authority.
7: I have no motion.
9: There's no motion to table this?
10: A motion to table.
9: For a week?
10: Yeah. I'll second that.
9: Okay, it's been motioned and seconded to table it until next week, so we have an opportunity to have the discussion between now and then with the health department. All in favor say aye.
7: Aye.
9: Those opposed? Ayes have it. Thank you.
5: A vote up or down is required within 30 days of the Board of Health voting on this policy, which will come due on September 17th. Paving operations will be conducted on West Race Street in Berkeley County between the hours of 7 p.m. and 6 a.m. beginning on Tuesday, September 8th through Friday, September 11th. Motorists are advised to use an alternate route if at all possible, as one lane of the roadway will be closed. This work is being conducted at night to minimize the effect on traffic. Have a wonderful weekend. For the Panhandle News Network, I'm Clint Gage.
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16: 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Easy ride continues both directions of I-81 between Winchester and Hagerstown. No troubles on 11 either direction through Martinsburg. Things running fine on 9 from Martinsburg out to Berkeley Springs to the west. To the east, 9 is good from Martinsburg to 340, and 340 from 9 through Harpers Ferry running well, and then 9 from Charlestown into Virginia running just fine. I'm Ken Berger with traffic.
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17: Here is your Panhandle News Network forecast. Today will be hot with sunshine peeking through passing clouds, but watch out for a thunderstorm in the afternoon. The thunderstorms could bring hail and damaging winds. The high will reach 93 tonight. Expect a passing evening shower. Otherwise, it will be partly cloudy, warm, and humid with a low of 71. With your Panhandle News Network forecast, I'm meteorologist Joe Lundberg.
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0: Morning news time is 7:27. I'm Chris Lawrence.
1: And I'm Daniel Woods.
0: No end in sight with the war in Iran, as the number of U.S. service members who have been wounded in the conflict is now up to 767. ABC News has also learned that some service members are getting their deployment extended.
2: What we do know is that the 82nd Airborne, which was one of the units that was sent early on towards the region, that yes, they will be extended at least through the next March. Now, that means that a time frame of almost about a year or so that they've been on the ground, and it kind of indicates that yes, we are going to see a continued open-ended U.S. military presence there in the Middle East as the war with Iran drags on.
0: That's ABC's Louis Martinez reporting.
1: With the war with Iran pushing oil prices higher, it's costing more to get cars and trucks around the country. ABC's Victor Okendo takes a look at the pump prices tracked by Gas Buddy going into the Labor Day weekend.
3: The new record at the pump is not the gas most of us use in our cars, but the diesel that powers the trucks hauling most of what we buy. The national average for diesel now hitting $5.82 a gallon, up more than $2 from a year ago. And regular gas now $4.14, the highest ever heading into Labor Day weekend.
1: That's Victor Okendo reporting.
0: Three Northern California hikers had to be rescued recently. ABC's Sherry Preston reports they're blaming AI.
4: The three novice hikers set off before dawn this past Sunday, hoping to summit Mount Shasta in a day. It was 7 o'clock that night when they finally did, long after the recommended turnaround time of 12 noon. As they descended, they quickly realized they were out of their element. The local sheriff's office, though, couldn't meet them until the next day, so they spent the night up there. When asked why they had done the attempt the way they did, the three said they relied heavily on Google's AI assistant Gemini to tell them the route and what to pack. Rangers say you need to do a lot more than that if you want to stay safe. Sherry Preston, ABC News.
1: Coming up in the entertainment report.
5: The greenest state in the land of the free and the home of the Grand Ole Opry is calling me back to my Smoky Mountain home.
1: Dolly's Imagination Library gets a boost from the Tennessee legislature. All that and more at 7:55.
0: Yeah, in fact, also the Great White Way is remembering Dolly as well. We'll have more on that still ahead. Time now for the lottery numbers from last night, starting with the cash 25. The numbers were 9, 15, 16, 19, 20, and 24. The daily four, 0, 3, 3, 7. The daily three, 8, 7, 8. And the millionaire for life number, 1, 10, 23, 29, 33, and the millionaire ball last night was 3. 7:30 on the morning news. Clear in Huntington, 75 degrees to start the day. Partly cloudy in 72 in the capital city of Charleston. In Clarksburg, it's cloudy in 69. In Beckley, clear, 71. Martinsburg, it is clear and 70. And this morning in Wheeling, clear skies and 70 degrees. 7:30 now. 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TJ Mehta's commentary is straight ahead.
6: Here is your Panhandle News Network forecast. Today will be hot with sunshine peeking through passing clouds, but watch out for a thunderstorm in the afternoon. The thunderstorms could bring hail and damaging winds. The high will reach 93 tonight. Expect a passing evening shower. Otherwise, it will be partly cloudy, warm, and humid with a low of 71. With your Panhandle News Network forecast, I'm meteorologist Joe Lundberg.
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9: 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A good-looking ride continues both directions of 81 between Hagerstown and Winchester. Traffic on 11 is good to go in either direction through Martinsburg. No troubles on 45 west of town from Martinsburg past 81 into Glengarry. On the east side of town, 45 runs well from Martinsburg into Shepherdstown. Route 1 is doing well between Leetown Road from Charlestown Road through Leetown past Middleway to Summit Point. Rally Street good from King Street to Route 11. I'm Ken Berger with traffic.
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10: This is Metro News, the voice of West Virginia. 7:35 on the morning news. Good morning, I'm Chris Lawrence. 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
11: Chris, Senator Jim Justice made one thing crystal clear on Talk Line Thursday. He is 100% considering another run for governor in 2028. That's not exactly surprising, but what happened around that declaration is worth paying attention to. Justice spent time at the West Virginia Chamber's Business Summit this week, meeting with some of the state's most influential and well-resourced business leaders. Presumably, he was taking their temperature. Because if Justice challenges Governor Patrick Morrisey, he'll need them. Morrisey is a prolific fundraiser. He has a formidable political operation. Club for Growth appears ready to help him, and Morrisey isn't one to back away from a fight. So, did Justice hear what he wanted to hear at the Greenbrier? My guess is yes. Justice was already on the ground Wednesday before Politico reported he was exploring a run and before his Talkline interview Thursday. And when he was pressed about 2028, Justice didn't simply acknowledge he was considering it. He started making the case. He talked about West Virginia having lost its spark. He said the business community wants that spark back. Then he drew a clear contrast with Morrisey over economic development. Justice believes West Virginia should aggressively pursue companies and, yes, buy jobs when necessary. Morrisey

0: He has emphasized a fundamentals first strategy. That doesn't sound like a man casually entertaining a hypothetical. It sounds like someone leaning toward running. And then something interesting happened Thursday afternoon. West Virginia announced at the summit a staggering $12 billion data center project in Mason County. $12 billion. Yet throughout the day, I heard more chatter about Justice and his potential candidacy than I did about Project Tamarack. Think about that. A $12 billion investment, roughly four times West Virginia's annual general revenue budget, was competing for oxygen with a politician who hasn't even announced he's actually running. That doesn't diminish the importance of the data center project. Far from it. We need it. We're glad SDV is investing. But it may tell us something about Justice's argument that West Virginia is missing a spark. If there were no appetite for what Justice is selling, Thursday's massive economic development announcement should have ended the political conversation. It did not. Jim Justice hasn't announced a campaign. He may not for months to come, but make no mistake, he started one heck of a conversation Thursday, and a lot of people are listening. Chris?
1: All right, thank you, TJ. He'll be back at 10:06 with Metro News Talkline. 7:38 on the morning news. Let's go back to the sports desk and get an update with Daniel Woods. Daniel, good morning.
2: Morning, Chris. The WVU football season starts tomorrow, and it'll be a special start as the Mountaineers retire Pat White's number five. Head coach Rich Rodriguez says he's proud of everything his former players accomplished on and off the field.
3: Everybody gets their number retired, probably made an indelible impact on that program for decades, and that's what Patrick did. He made an impact while he was here, of course, but he's made an impact where people still talking about it 20 years ago. You know, 20 years later, they're still talking about what he did and his teammates did.
2: WVU and Coastal Carolina kick off tomorrow at noon. The jersey retirement ceremony begins at 11:45. The Marshall football team is on the road to play Penn State tomorrow. Head coach Tony Gibson and new Penn State coach Matt Campbell met a few times. While Gibson was defensive coordinator at WVU and Campbell was head coach at Iowa State, Gibson says he doesn't expect much to change this time around.
4: He's made his mark on college football for what he does and how he does it, so I'd be shocked if we get up there and it's really different than what we've been preparing for. But again, you never know what he's going to do, and that's the bad part about going into game one with a new staff.
2: Marshall and Penn State kick off Saturday at 3:30. The second high school football Friday night is here in West Virginia with a big slate of games. Our Metro News games of the week are set. Number 6 Spring Mills at number 7 Wheeling Park highlights the Class Quad A schedule. In Class Triple A, number 1 Bridgeport hosts Quad A number 2 Martinsburg in a long-awaited matchup. In Class Double A, number 3 Bluefield takes on Triple A number 2 and defending state champion Princeton. And in Class A, number 2 Pendleton County goes on the road to face number 5 East Hardy. Find the full schedule for week 2 at WVMetroNews.com, along with coverage tonight at the website. High school game night starts on many of these same stations at 9:30 or after your local game. Two teams already have week 2 wins after Thursday night. Roane County pulling out a big win 53-21 against Buffalo. Robert C. Byrd battled through a 2-hour rain delay, then scored in the final minute to beat Fairmont Senior 26-21. Recaps of both of those games are available now at WVMetroNews.com. Musselman is 0-2 after losing Thursday 36-7 against Loudoun Valley, Virginia. The West Virginia men's basketball team's full non-conference schedule is here. That includes previously announced matchups against Pitt, Virginia Tech, North Carolina, Wake Forest, and a trip to Las Vegas for the Players Era 8. The Mountaineers play 3 exhibitions, 1 at home against Wheeling, and 2 on the road, 1 each against Glenville State and Maryland. The regular season starts November 2nd against Niagara in Morgantown. In the Mountain East Conference, Glenville State has its first win under new head coach Jake Castile, opening the home schedule with a 24-21 win against Millersville. West Virginia Wesleyan drops to 1-1, losing at Clarion 52-14. Charleston is 0-2 after a loss against Cal PA 49-24, and Fairmont State also 0-2, loses at home against Bloomsburg 35-13. Last night's West Virginia men's soccer game against Akron will go down as a no-contest weather-interrupted play in the 47th minute with Akron leading 1-0. That game's been called. No stats will count. It will not go against either team's record. The Marshall women's soccer team heads into the weekend with a draw, playing 90 scoreless minutes against Murray State. Morning news time is 7:40.
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6: Good Friday morning. It is September 4th with your news. I'm Clint Gage. The Berkeley County Solid Waste Authority is hosting a public hearing related to the former Enstorga waste-to-fuel plant. BCSWA announced the hearing is set for September 9th at 6 p.m. at the office of the Berkeley County Solid Waste Authority, located at 19 Recovery Way in Martinsburg. The purpose of the public hearing is to solicit written and oral comment from the general public concerning the application for certificate of site approval from Bursell Martinsburg. Bursell is a Georgia-based company that aims to develop the old Enstorga facility into a new state-of-the-art mixed waste processing facility, according to a post on its website. Those interested are encouraged to attend and can submit both written and oral comments. The public comment period will extend 10 days beyond the date of the public hearing for the continued submission of written comments. Participants may attend electronically by Zoom, and comments can be emailed to office@berkeleycountyrecycling.com. If you don't have plans for Monday morning, you do now. The Labor Day Breakfast Monday to benefit War Memorial Park returns. Buzz Poland set the scene.
7: Yeah, this is just the once-a-year annual Labor Day Breakfast, been going on since the late 1940s. It's the primary fundraiser, really only fundraiser at this point, for War Memorial Park. It's a true slice of Americana right here in your own backyard.
6: 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Paving operations will be conducted on Poorhouse Road, County Route 15 in Berkeley County, between the hours of 7 p.m. and 6 a.m. beginning on Tuesday, September 8th, through the beginning of October. Motorists are advised to use alternate routes if at all possible. Back Creek Road, County Route 7 in Berkeley County, will be closed at mile point 9.32 to through traffic from 8 a.m. to 4 p.m. on Monday, September 14th and Tuesday, September 15th for pipe installation. Motorists should use an alternate route around the work zone. I'm Clint Gage.
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14: 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Easy ride both directions of I-81 between Chambersburg and Winchester. No troubles either side of 11 through Martinsburg. 70 between Frederick past halfway into Hancock. Runs just fine. Route 9 from 11 past 81 through Johnsontown and into Berkeley Springs to the west is good. To the east, 9 from Martinsburg to 340 runs well. And then 9 into Mechanicsville, all the earlier delays are gone. 45 west of town from Martinsburg past 81 to Glengarry, no delay. Easy ride east of town on 45 from Queen Street to Shepherdstown. I'm Ken Berger with traffic.
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15: Here is your Panhandle News Network forecast. Today will be hot with sunshine peeking through passing clouds, but watch out for a thunderstorm in the afternoon. The thunderstorms could bring hail and damaging winds. The high will reach 93 tonight. Expect a passing evening shower. Otherwise, it will be partly cloudy, warm, and humid with a low of 71. With your Panhandle News Network forecast, I'm meteorologist Joe Lundberg.
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0: Morning news time is 7:48. I'm Daniel Woods.
1: And I'm Chris Lawrence.
0: The principal of Brook High School is in jail today after being arrested on a pair of felonies tied to hidden cameras found in girls' dressing rooms and restrooms. Eric James was charged with violating the state's wiretapping law and entering without breaking. According to investigators, the recording devices were found in the female PE locker room, varsity locker room, and a dressing room primarily used by the school's dance team. Devices were also seized from James' home in Marshall County and are being analyzed at the state crime lab. The superintendent suspended James indefinitely after allegations arose Tuesday.
1: Another massive investment coming to Mason County.
2: Starwood Digital Ventures has received a high-impact data center certification for a major new data center project in Mason County. Starwood plans to invest $12 billion in West Virginia.
1: Governor Patrick Morsi with the announcement of the West Virginia Business Summit at the Greenbrier. Starwood already operates data centers in Fairfax and Loudoun County, Virginia, and is building a massive facility in Wilmington, Delaware. No timeline on when this will be built.
0: Appalachian Power's leader says the demand for energy in West Virginia isn't going anywhere. President Brian Abraham says he's been talking with the state's gas producers and the Coal Association.
3: My message to both was, we need you now. We need you 100% of everything you got. And the reason is West Virginia is on the cusp of an energy demand the likes of which we have never seen.
0: He says Nucor Steel will soon be one of the company's newest and largest customers, but there's even bigger facilities coming.
3: Nucor, at its peak during a day when it's smelting, is going to use 450 megawatts. The customers that we have coming now are talking about gigawatts. And that is going to be the game changer that brings West Virginia into the future and gets power so it's affordable.
0: Abraham made those comments Thursday at the business summit at the Greenbrier.
1: A much-talked-about transmission line gets a hearing before state business leaders as well.
4: Senior Director for Project Execution for NextEra Energy Transmission, Caitlin McCormick, made the case for the Mid-Atlantic Resiliency Link at the state business summit. That project's about securing the future, economic development, and grid capacity.
5: This project will make power across the region flow more efficiently and relieve significant reliability issues that could cause future issues if not addressed now.
4: She says the construction phase will create about 200 jobs, and the project will pay more than $130 million in state and local taxes. I'm Mike Nolting for WVMetroNews.com.
0: U.S. Senator Jim Justice confirms he's considering a run for governor in 2 years. The former West Virginia governor spent two terms in office. He was elected to the Senate in 2024. Justice answered the question of whether he's considering running for governor at the business summit Thursday at the Greenbrier.
6: 100%. And the considering all centers around just one thing. If we were to ask those people in that room, have we lost our spark? A lot of those people in that room would have said, they're concerned, or yes, we have. Good Lord, guys, you can't fathom how hard we worked.
0: Justice promises it will not be a drawn-out decision.
6: I'm not going to tease around with people. You know, that's awful to do. That's never been my style. We'll make a decision quickly and everything.
0: Justice recently got into a back-and-forth on social media with current Governor Patrick Morsi, which some thought could be a sign of things to come.
1: Today's the final day of the Chamber of Commerce's Business Summit. There's one session today from 8:30 to 10:30. That will include West Virginia State University President Eric Cage and the West Virginia School of Osteopathic Medicine President Dr. Jim Nimitz talking about higher ed's role in West Virginia growth.

0: State Supreme Court Justice Bill Wooten says he's grateful for all the support following his medical scare earlier this week. Wooten appeared to pass out on the bench Wednesday while hearing the first day of fall term cases. The court confirms Wooten received treatment for dehydration at CAMC Memorial, but he didn't spend the night at the hospital. He was back in court Thursday and says he's feeling much better. The court will soon reschedule the cases from Wednesday's docket that were canceled after that emergency.
1: 7:52 now. 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
2: Here is your Panhandle News Network forecast. Today will be hot with sunshine peeking through passing clouds, but watch out for a thunderstorm in the afternoon. The thunderstorms could bring hail and damaging winds. The high will reach 93 tonight. Expect a passing evening shower. Otherwise, it will be partly cloudy, warm, and humid with a low of 71. With your Panhandle News Network forecast, I'm meteorologist Joe Lundberg.
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1: This is Metro News, the voice of West Virginia. With your Metro News Entertainment Report, I'm Chris Lawrence. Dolly Parton's Imagination Library could be fully funded by Tennessee's 2027 state budget.
2: Do Tennessee lawmakers want the state to pick up the tab for Dolly Parton's Imagination Library? House Speaker Cameron Sexton and Chairman Bo Watson have pledged to include it as part of Tennessee's 2027 budget. If the proposal is approved, the state would cover the costs that participating counties typically handle, funding 100% of Dolly Parton's Imagination Library in Tennessee beginning next year. Since launching in 1995, Parton's Imagination Library has gifted more than 300 million books at no cost to 3 million plus children around the world. The program provides free books each month to children up to age 5. Michelle Polino, Fox News.
1: Now, Michelle also tells us about an honor for Dolly on the Great White Way.
2: Broadway will dim its lights for Dolly Parton and Tim Curry Tuesday, September 8th, per tradition started last year by the Broadway League. All Broadway theaters dim their lights once a quarter to honor members of the theater community who passed. The September 8th dimming will also honor the late Glenn Hansard, Clive Davis, Louise Lasser, Harold Wheeler, and other artists and performers who have passed. A musical about Parton's life is coming to Broadway later this year. She was a co-writer and lead producer on Dolly, a True Original Musical, set to begin previews in December, featuring her own songs. Parton also wrote the Tony-nominated score for 9 to 5, the musical, which ran on Broadway in 2009. Michelle Polino, Fox News.
1: A former Justice Department attorney is suing, saying she got fired because she would not recommend that a famous actor get his gun rights restored.
3: Liz Hoyer had been working on pardons in the DOJ when she got fired last year. Her lawsuit says it happened after she said no to a request from the staff of then Deputy Attorney General Todd Blanche. The staffers had been looking to restore the gun rights of Mel Gibson, who had lost them due to a domestic violence conviction. Blanche said at a Senate confirmation hearing he knew nothing about that when he fired her. He said she was let go because she was making decisions that were inconsistent with President Trump's authority. In Washington, Joel Nadeau, Fox News.
1: And it was on this day in 1991 that we lost
4: you say you love me.
1: The great Dottie West after a car wreck leaving the Grand Ole Opry. We'll let her close us out. I'm Chris Lawrence on Metro News, the voice of West Virginia.

0: WEPM Martinsburg and WCST Berkeley Springs, a WVRC media station. We're proud to be the new home of Mountaineer sports.
1: It's not what truckers or farmers want to hear. I'm Dave Anthony, Fox News. The price of diesel has been pumped up to a record high, surging up 7 cents this morning to $5.85 per gallon, surpassing the previous high from 2022 when war broke out in Ukraine. This spike up is related to Iran.
2: I wouldn't call it a war. Right now, there is no active shooting. I recognize there have been places where this has flared up.
1: That's Vice President Vance, who also says
2: the reason gas prices are so high right now is because the Iranians are shooting at commercial shipping.
1: He says prices would be even higher if the U.S. wasn't taking action to keep shipping flowing in the Strait of Hormuz. The price of regular gas, $4.14 per gallon again, according to AAA. It's never been this high for travelers on a Labor Day weekend. Lindsey Clancy's jury remains deadlocked before a seventh day of deliberations at her murder trial. Her lawyer, Kevin Reddington's upset that one holdout juror is refusing to follow the law on reason. Reasonable doubt as he makes an insanity defense.
3: The judge called up each juror one by one, asking them if they could follow his instructions. They all said yes. The judge then clarified reasonable doubt and sent the jury back to deliberate more. Reddington said the holdout jurors threatening to cause a mistrial and he wants he or she replaced.
1: Fox's Nate Foy outside the court in Plymouth, Massachusetts. Missouri's Republican leaders want the U.S. Supreme Court to intervene after the state Supreme Court blocked the congressional redistricting maps already used in the primaries until a ballot referendum is held on the new maps. President Trump called that on Truth Social horrible and ridiculous. GOP Governor Mike Keogh agrees, telling Fox,
4: I think it's absolutely a travesty to Missourians.
1: Fox's Lucas Tomlinson also reports from the White House.
5: And the Justice Department also asking the Supreme Court to intervene in the ongoing legal battle over the U.S. Postal Service's rules for mail-in ballots. In a filing Thursday, Trump administration writing, quote, the rule thus plainly does not seize control of state's administration of elections.
1: Those who challenge the president's executive order on mail-in voting say it's unconstitutional. 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
1: The Army is getting a new leader days after the secretary resigned after reportedly clashing with War Secretary Pete Hegseth.
8: President Trump taking to Truth Social to say, I am pleased to announce that Adam Tell, the current Assistant Secretary of the Army for Civil Works, will become Acting Secretary of the Army effective immediately. The president adding, he is a great patriot who is respected by all. Tell previously served as the White House's Senate lead in the Office of Legislative Affairs during the first Trump administration. The announcement comes after former Army Secretary Dan Driscoll stepped down earlier this week. Driscoll, an Iraq War veteran who served in the position since February of last year, is a friend of Vice President J.D. Vance. Kristen Goodwin, Fox News.
1: While U.S. forces remain in the Middle East during the Iran conflict, Fox News is learning more about what the military is doing at the Mexico border.
9: For the first time, the Pentagon's revealing how often counter-unmanned aerial technologies getting used at the border. Drone tech, including sophisticated lasers, were used to stop about 100 suspected cartel drones from infiltrating the U.S. this past August. The Pentagon says each engagement was done in coordination with the Mexican military and border authorities. A senior War Department official said this reflects a broader U.S. effort to build rapidly fielded counter-unmanned aerial defenses. In Washington, Jill Nato, Fox News.
1: Later this hour, we'll get the employment update for August, expected to show a rebound in hiring a month after an unexpected loss of jobs.
10: July's jobs report raised fresh questions about the strength of the labor market, making this morning's report an important test of whether it was a one-month stumble or the start of a more persistent slowdown in hiring. The report also takes on added significance after Fed Chair Kevin Warsh's Jackson Hole remarks kept the door open to a September rate hike.
1: Fox's Hillary Barsky on Wall Street. Stock futures are mixed ahead of the report the day after big gains. I'm Dave Anthony, and this is Fox News.
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11: Here is your Panhandle News Network forecast. Today will be hot with sunshine peeking through passing clouds, but watch out for a thunderstorm in the afternoon. The thunderstorms could bring hail and damaging winds. The high will reach 93 tonight. Expect a passing evening shower. Otherwise, it will be partly cloudy, warm, and humid with a low of 71. With your Panhandle News Network forecast, I'm meteorologist Joe Lundberg.
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23: 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I am clutch.
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25: An Eastern Panhandle showcase won by Martinsburg over its rivals, the Bulldogs, with the 11th state championship in school history.
26: On the first play from Scrimmage for Washington, has put 6 points on the board from 88 yards out.
0: Hear from the coaches and players that make the Eastern Panhandle the place for sports in the state of West Virginia.
27: What a comeback it has been for the Musselman Lady Appleman in year one. Head coach Tim Potter has sculpted a state tournament qualifier.
28: Gets a high snap. Robinson trying to get to the outside. Makes a juke move. Gets to the inside. Keyshawn Robinson. Touchdown, Cougar.
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29: The throw not in time. Hedgesville going to Charleston.
30: 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One man to beat to the corner. Can Moore do it? He does it. 80 yards. Touchdown, Berkeley. The third of the night for the junior.
29: It's a touchdown for Jordan Barnett. He took it 96 yards to the house. Hercules is gone.
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33: Well, boys, they let us get to Friday again. 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We'll take your text this morning at 304-263-4321. Again, 304-263-4321, because we would love to hear from you. Plenty to get into over the course of today's show. We'll talk a little bit about the Ernie McCook Show, learn some interesting things about this upcoming matchup against Frostburg State that we'll dive into. Of course, we had a high school football game last night. Tough loss for the Musselman Appleman. Much better second half for the boys from Inwood, but just got off to a bit of a slow start. And we have a huge, and I mean huge, high school football slate when it comes to the Eastern Panhandle Athletic Conference. Two teams that played in the state semifinals will be playing tonight with Jefferson going out to Morgantown. We'll see Martinsburg against Bridgeport, probably the two best programs in the 21st century in the state of West Virginia playing tonight. Our game, Washington against Hedgesville. One of these teams will get their first victory of the season. Spring Mills against Wheeling Park. Every time an EPAC team goes to the island, something weird happens. We'll dive into that a little bit later on. Like I mentioned, we'll preview Shepherd. West Virginia University Mountaineers, their first home football game on WEPN in over a decade against Coastal Carolina. We'll look at that matchup, and we'll look at the rest of college football. It was a bad night to be a fan of the Rutgers Scarlet Knights. Wow. We'll dive into that and some national headlines as well. Parker Stone joins me in studio. Wanted to start this show, and I need to be knocking on wood here, and maybe I'm being a little too presumptive here, but I want to give a big thanks to Park. I've been down without a vehicle this week, literally because we don't have station vehicles either for the time being. And I'm hoping today I get to close the deal on a car. In the meantime, he and Marcia have been fantastic, giving me rides to work. Parker Stone, my chauffeur, thank you very much, my friend. How are you doing today?
1: Doing well. Not a problem. You would do the same for either one of us, so that's not a problem at all. Glad to be your chauffeur and your chives for the past week or so. So that's
33: there
1: been,
33: you go.
1: That's been a good time. Also, a good day, I guess, to be Coach Prime and the Buffs. They snuck out a little win last night. Yeah, I don't know if that's more on them being maybe just slightly better from bad or if Georgia Tech's taking a massive step down.
33: It's a bad look for Georgia Tech.
1: It's not great for Brent Key and the Yellow Jackets, but we'll see. Hey, good for Coach Prime. Good for Julian Lewis. Good for the Buffs. They're probably both these teams are probably going to be underwhelming and probably stinky this year. But I think the stat came out. You mentioned UMass and Rutgers. I think that's UMass's first win against a Power Four conference team since 1978.
33: And it snapped a losing streak of like 600 something days. Well, we'll dive into that a little bit later on in the program. We're going to talk high school football here in just a moment. But before we do that, wanted to remind you that last night was our first edition of the Ernie McCook Show and a new location, Potomac Ridge Brewing. And it was cool. It was jumping last night. They were line dancing outside, and I don't know how they were doing it because it was like 85 degrees after the sun went down. But inside, we were having a ton of fun talking Ram football. From what I understand, the beverages were fantastic last night. Didn't get the chance to partake. We're going to try to do it next week. Got myself a delicious, and I mean delicious, pizza. Parker Stone, what'd you go with? It was a sub, right?
1: Well, with the Philly cheesesteak with the in-house beer cheese. It was top-notch.
33: Very good.
1: Very good Philly cheese they got over at Potomac Ridge.
33: It was a great show, and we got some information from Coach McCook that we'll pass along to you probably in our second segment when we talk a little bit more about college football. But just wanted to let everybody know that that's the new home of our coaches' show, and it was a really cool venue, and it was a ton of fun last night. And you can catch it in person at Potomac Ridge Brewing every single Thursday night at 7:30. And I just posted the show on our Panhandle News Network Spotify page. So if you want to go back and give that a listen, we encourage you to do so. Good information from Coach. Didn't have a player this week. We got to hear from Shepherd University Athletic Director Kerry Bodkins, who was excellent. But Coach, in the first segment of the show, really just kind of went down the roster and told us about the strengths of this team, and it was incredibly insightful. So we encourage you to check that out. But we're going to begin on this Friday, as you would expect, talking high school football. Musselman loses last night to Loudoun Valley 36-7. This was a game where they got out on them early. You know, they got into the 30s in the first half. Musselman gets that touchdown in the second half and then just kind of found their defensive footing. Tough draw for Musselman to begin the season. We've talked about a couple of years in a row. They've had just really brutal schedules to start the year, and it doesn't get any easier with Wheeling Park coming up next and then Spring Mills after that, albeit, of course, Musselman did upset Wheeling Park last year. But, you know, in this world of Quad A, and we've said this in the past, yes, there are teams that are playing for the best record they can get. They want seeding. They want to get deep into the postseason. And, you know, 8-2 or you know, whatever is a failure. Losing three or four games is a failure, and that's their goal. But there's a lot of teams from, like, the 6 to 16 range that it's more so about, because the barrier to make the postseason in Quad A is so low, it's more so about becoming the best version of yourself by the end of the season. And we've seen Musselman these last couple of years do that. They improved so much from their first game of the season to when they beat Wheeling Park to when they got to the end of the season. And you're hoping that that's the case this year again if you're Musselman. Oftentimes, when Quad A was 30-plus teams, you start the season 0-2 and you're playing in the EPAC, it would be really hard to make the playoffs. But because you have fewer teams, you've got winnable games still to come on your schedule, even though it's a really tough stretch of games still here these next couple of weeks. Again, Musselman is probably not going to finish the season 8-2, but Musselman can finish the season as a playoff team and much better than they were than they started off the season. And I think you look at those drives against University that stalled in the red zone and say, hey, we've got some optimism with our offense. We just got to get better. And you look at the second half here against Loudoun with their defense and say, hey, this team moved the ball on us really well in the first half. We locked in the second half. Musselman, you know, then this week against Wheeling Park, needs to try to find a more finished product. And again, against Spring Mills, try to find a more finished product, and then those wins will start to come.
1: See, and we talked about this too with Coach Thomas before the season. If I'm correct, I think single-digit seniors on this roster.
33: Yes.
1: I think it's like 6.
33: It's a young
1: team. What he said. It's a very young team. And I think those young moments are showing right now on this roster. You have players that are learning a system still, learning how to play together, learning how to gel together, learning when to score in the red zone, learning how to move the ball down the field, learning not to lose a lapse in coverage, learning how to fill run fits. it's those type of things with a young team that you are going to have those growing pains. You are going to have those moments of, oh, my outside linebacker who's a freshman just missed his assignment to contain on the run to the outside, and Loudoun Valley ran a stretch play for 30 yards because of it. Like, that's just the type of growing pains you have with a young roster. And it's fine for right now. Now, if this is a problem when we get to Hedgesville and Jefferson and Washington towards the end of the month of October, then yeah, maybe it is a little bit of a problem. But right now, you've faced two quality opponents. You haven't been on the right side on either one of those yet. But again, you look at how strength of schedule and how Quad A, and it's a much thinner field than the rest of the classifications in the state. From Musselman's strength of schedule alone, three wins comfortably is putting you in as a playoff team.
33: Sure, yeah.
1: At the rate you're going to have with the opponents that you have on this schedule, three wins will make you a playoff team. So for the sake of Musselman, your goal now is continue to grow. You take on Willing Park at home next week. You've got an extra day to prepare for that. You get a recovery day if you need it, and you have more time to prep against Willing Park. You can even scout them if you want this evening as they play Spring Mills. You can be able to take that game in whatever means you would like to, and be able to figure out what this team likes to do. And then you take that and you use that next week against Willing Park, and you continue to build. You Spring Mills with a couple of weeks, Martinsburg in 3 weeks, you Boonesboro coming up on the 9th. And these are moments that this team can continue to grow and continue to get better. Musselman certainly can get better from this. And I know that it was somebody, I think, online said through six quarters, Musselman didn't score a touchdown, and then they scored their first touchdown of the season in the second half. Again, I think it's just growing pains for a young roster, and it's to be expected at this point in the year. There's a lot of players playing absolutely brand new roles, and they're still trying to figure that out. And I think Musselman will be able to figure that out more as the season goes along. And like you mentioned, you want to try and be the best version of yourself towards the end of the year. You don't want to be the best version of yourself right now, as we said on September the 4th. I think Musselman will be all right. It's just going to be a little bit more of the growing pains. And I think this team will be playing a lot better at this time when we turn the calendar to October than they are right now.
33: All right, let's talk about the games that are happening tonight. We'll save our game for last. Again, we're going to have Hedgesville against Washington. Let's talk a little bit first about Spring Mills and Willing Park. I think this is a really interesting game. Both teams 1-0. Both teams look pretty good throwing the football week one, and I think there's going to be a lot of points to be had of this game in the island. It's a different Willing Park team now with Brennan Wack no longer there. Jay Bordes is their best player. He's their quarterback. He threw for over 300 yards week one. Likes to spread the ball around. You had five different receivers catch passes. Four of those receivers had 60 yards or more, so it's going to be hard to key in on. When you're talking athletes, you're talking speed. This is going to be a really fun game. I think Chaz Milburn's going to have a chance to get some video game numbers in this game. I think the biggest thing for Spring Mills, as good as they were week one, their receivers could have been a little bit better. You know, you had some drops in that game. You cannot have those in this matchup against Willing Park. So that's what I'm interested to see. I bet you this game might be first to 40 wins it. Maybe not 40, let's say 35. There's going to be a lot of points, and I think that whoever plays the cleanest in the passing game will win.
1: Yeah, two fun quarterbacks in this game. You mentioned Jordan with Bordes and Milburn. Both those guys, I think, are going to have the potential to have really good games in this one. You've got a good group of skill guys. We've seen Willing Park pump out skill guy year after year, so I'm sure they're going to be coming in with guys who can make big plays. And Spring Mills on the same side. We saw them last week really be able to run the football with high intensity against Jefferson. You had Williams, and then you had other rushers step up during that game too. You had DJ Mayer be able to break off a couple of big catches, and we talked about it last week. He could have had an even bigger game if he was able to reel in that pass earlier on. You've got two teams that I'm expecting to be playoff teams this year that are going to be taking each other on. And if depending on where things stand, I mean, this has all the potential to be maybe a second-round playoff matchup if these two teams fall where they potentially go. I think these are two teams that are going to push for the top eight and host in the first round, certainly. So whoever wins this matchup, I think, has got a great opportunity and opens the window further to be one of those top eight teams and to host in the first round. And interestingly, I'm hoping that I think we should be able to get this, but I'm hoping this game goes full four quarters, because the last time, if you remember, these two teams played each other in Wheeling, it was the year Spring Mills finished runner-ups in the state title game. That game got a lightning delay and got called in the third quarter.
33: Weather was in the island. Huge problem last night. It canceled the Mountaineer soccer game. It delayed a bunch of games in the Mountain East Conference. So, yeah, we would like to not have a weather repeat. You're absolutely right. Let's talk about two games that you can watch on Metro News Television. So we're not broadcasting these games. However, Jefferson against Morgantown, you can find it at WAJR.com if you're looking for the radio, or you can watch on Metro News Television. Dave Wilson will have the call. And then the big one, the Metro News Class AAA game of the week, let's just call it, it's the biggest game in the state. And it's one of the biggest games in the regular season that I can remember in recent memory. Probably since Martinsburg and Huntington played each other, was it week two when they were 1-2?
1: Yeah, week two. Yeah.
33: So Martinsburg's going to Bridgeport again. You can also watch this on Metro News Television, 100% free app. Forgive me, I don't think it's WFBY. I can't remember what radio station they put the games on in Clarksburg. Is it
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33: I know that's where they put the Fairmont State games.
1: Yeah,
33: on.
1: Sky 106.5.
33: So if you want the radio, Travis Jones has it there. But again, you can watch it on Metro News Television. Let's start Jefferson-Morgantown. Really interesting game, because here's what I'll say. And I want to be careful about how I say this. Maddox Twigg is the best player in the state, and everybody knows that. Got a little banged up in their week one game. I wonder, Parker Stone, how big of a leash she's going to get in this game. I think there's a world, and I know that Coach Beiser is great at what he does, don't get me wrong, but I really believe there's a world where Morgantown wants to get through this game as quickly as possible and move on. You know, they've got a matchup next week as well that they may be favored in. And then they've got a bye week after that. They've got the Hedgesville next week. And I'm not saying that's going to be an easy game, but they're going to be favored in that. And then they get a bye week as they try to get Maddox Twigg healthy. If they're not going to let him be the full Maddox Twigg, and Jefferson can punch them in the mouth a little bit with what we saw from Harrison Garrett, if he comes out slinging, because they started in the hole struggling to throw the football, made the change at quarterback, and then he was able to open things up offensively. And that doesn't mean that Braylon Young-Holmes can't have an impact in this game from the quarterback position. He can. I just think that they're going to start using him more in the red zone as a runner. I really think there's a chance, especially since Jefferson had stretches where they played really well defensively against Spring Mills, where they can catch Morgantown off guard. Maybe I'm wrong. You'll have to tune in tonight and see. But there's some ingredients there for Jefferson to take advantage of some things, I think.
1: Well, I think the biggest thing on the Morgantown sideline is that the question is going to be how much of a wide open play style do we see Twigg with tonight?
33: I think they want to keep him in the
1: pocket. Yeah, because like if he's in the pocket, like that's what makes Twigg such a special player. It's because he just has the ability to roll out to the pocket, extend plays, and then can take off. And he has that 0-60 ability to take any run 70 yards to the house just because he's that dynamic of an athlete. If you take that away and Twigg is just going to be primarily throwing out of the pocket, he's good at that. Don't get me wrong, but that's a huge missing element of what he is as a quarterback. If you know that, okay, we don't have the threat of him running to the outside and extending the play like he normally would, or if he tries to do that, it's not going to be to the extent of what we would expect from a healthy Maddox Twigg. You've got, I think, a little bit of a creak of the door opening here for Jefferson. If you get some pass rush going in this one, and Jefferson had some good pass rush against Spring Mills last week. Again, Braylon Young-Holmes was a big part of that. Isaiah Simmons-Kelly was a big part of that last week. They got some good pressure on the Spring Mills offensive line. So if they can come against a Morgantown line that, credit, they're going to be stout too up front. They always are with Coach Beiser. If you're able to apply a little bit of pressure against Maddox Twigg and you get Morgantown sweating a little bit in this first half, you've got a shot to knock them off here. I really do. You've got that opportunity. You figured out the quarterback situation. I think I'm expecting Garrett to roll out and be the guy for this one. Young-Holmes is still going to have a role, I think, really playing kind of a Taysom Hill role in this room. He's going to play a little bit of tight end, I think, a little bit of H-back, a little bit of quarterback, too, around the red zone. So he's like a Swiss Army piece for you. You've got skill guys who can make plays. Oler King's coming off of a good game. Jaheim Gidney had a couple really nice gains in the Spring Mills game last week. So Jefferson's got an opportunity to make this interesting tonight against Morgantown, 100%, especially with the intrigue of what really is going to be, how open is the playbook, and how 100% of Maddox Twigg are we going to see tonight? If it's going to be limited to some degree, I'm very interested to see what Morgantown does with him specifically.
33: Yeah, absolutely. Again, you can find that game on Metro News Television along with Martinsburg against Bridgeport, the big one, a quad A team dropping down to class AAA. What's interesting about both programs, even though Bridgeport didn't get to Charleston, they were favorites to win a title. Martinsburg were favorites to win a title, and both came up a little bit short, and they both want to get back on that horse this season. Martinsburg looked really good week one against Hedgesville, put their numbers up early, were able to get their twos in somewhat early. Bridgeport looked very good in their first season matchup as well against Buchanan Upshire. Similar storyline, similar scoreline. It was 68-0, and their defense looked very good as well. Bridgeport didn't lose much from a season ago. What they did lose was in the offensive and defensive line, which is obviously key positions for them, but you've got Gavin Williams back at running back. I think that obviously it's going to be a game of somewhat contrasting styles because obviously Martinsburg will throw the ball around a little bit more. Is it fair to me to make Spring Valley comparisons? Is it fair to me to say that, you know, Martinsburg in the Dave Walker era have not had the only two teams that have been able to beat Martinsburg more than once has been Spring Valley running their triple and not exactly the same style as Bridgeport, but a very run-heavy, ball-control, possession-based team, and Huntington, who was able to out-athlete them a couple of times. Is it fair to say that Bridgeport is in that Spring Valley range? I favor Martinsburg in this game. I think they're going to win it. I don't know if they're going to win it comfortably. I wouldn't say two touchdowns, but I'm somewhere in that neighborhood. Where do you fall on this matchup? It's certainly going to be a good one.
1: Now, really the big key in this one is going to be Martinsburg's ability to stop the run. That is going to be, I think, what swings this game one way or another, because I think Martinsburg is the better team overall and have the better athletes on the field. I just think, is it going to be a matchup to where Bridgeport uses the run? We know what to expect from Bridgeport. Very run-heavy approach. Stick eye. They're going to try and play smash-mouth football the entire game. Can Martinsburg be able to limit explosive plays in the run for Bridgeport? Are they going to be able to keep their run fits the way they want it to all game and really limit the big plays? Those are the big things I'm looking for in this one. Martinsburg, I would favor in it. I just think Martinsburg's the better team. I think they have the higher-end athletes. I think they have the ability that they could really spread the ball out a little bit more than what Bridgeport can. You know what to expect for Bridgeport. Martinsburg, you can run a little bit of option. Brian Dick can throw the football. You can get Boston Todd open at space. You've got Kingston McDonald Gibson who can bust open a big play. Kevin Myers is still a big asset in the backfield for this team. You've got a multitude of receivers who can make big plays. I think what really is going to swing it for Martinsburg is really trench play. If the offensive line is able to contest with Bridgeport up front and the defensive line is able to get that first push against the Bridgeport offensive line, you've got, I think, an edge there for Martinsburg if they can do that. Bridgeport, I'm very interested to see if Bridgeport's going to try and churn a lot of clock in this game. And just because that's been a formula for teams before to how to beat Martinsburg. You just don't let them have the ball. You don't give them time to hit the explosive play. How does Bridgeport attack that? And do they push all the way into that tonight? I'm very intrigued to see what Bridgeport does. If it's going to be, we're going to have a 12-minute drive, just we don't want Martinsburg to touch the football. Are they going to take that approach? Or is it going to be Bridgeport trying to find ways to hit the big play in the stick eye and be able to try and get it to a first to 40 situation between these two elite programs?
33: So again, those games on Metro News Television tonight, Jefferson and Morgantown, Martinsburg against Bridgeport. And to tell you this, folks, I don't know if you're familiar that we've done this from time to time. If our game is a fast-moving one, we'll get to it in a second, and we have an opportunity to break in live and play out the end of one of these games, we will absolutely do that. So stay tuned tonight, and then, of course, high school game night will follow our game. So if you want to hear an even further detailed breakdown of these games, you can hear it from Dave Jekyll and Fred Persinger. Also coming up tonight on our family of stations, Berkeley Springs against Clear Spring, Maryland. Nathan Rudy, Mike Burke do a great job on the call. It's 6 o'clock tonight because it's a team from Maryland. So we encourage you to stay tuned and tune into that game. And, you know, you, for our listeners out in Morgan County, listen on Cool 92.9 WXDC. And when that game's done, we encourage you to go up just a couple of clicks on the dial to 93.5. That's WCST. And you can hear our Panhandle High School football game of the week. But again, wanted to remind you of that. All right, we're kind of crunched for time, but let's give our quick thoughts on Washington and Hedgesville. One of these two teams is going to get their first victory of the season. Washington looked good offensively week one. You know, Coach Ray told us that they got close to 400 yards of offense. It just came down to giving up explosive plays and way too many penalty yards. So they have to clean that up going into this game. You mentioned explosive plays. That's something that Hedgesville wants to do well. They were unable to against Martinsburg. They were shut out. But you know that Kevin Blosser wants to throw the ball downfield. You know they've got some playmakers out there with Keith, with Wood, with Huck, with Munson. You know they've got some different guys that they want to get the ball into their hands. So you know, Hedgesville's not going to get shut out in this game. And I also don't necessarily see a world where Washington is going to have their opponent give up 50 points on, you know, score 50 points on them again. I think that we're going to learn a lot more about these two teams. Hedgesville is going to be a little bit more comfortable on offense than they were last week. Washington is going to be a little bit more comfortable on defense than they were last week. And it has the ingredients, to me, of a good football game and some desperation, because we've said multiple times, if you lose this game, like you said, four wins guarantees you a playoff spot. Three probably makes you feel pretty good. Two, probably not. So if you start the season 0-2, it is going to be hard for one of these two teams to get into the postseason. So it feels like a must win, even though it's week two and it's going to be a good game.
1: Yeah, it's going to be intense between two programs that need a big win to really translate towards that middle section of their schedule coming up in a couple of weeks. For Hedgesville, it's all about building momentum. You were able to face the best of the best in the first week against Martinsburg, test yourself a little bit there. Now you're going to take on a Washington team. It's the first game at home for Coach Farmer and his staff. So how is that group going to parlay things and be able to make adjustments on the fly after, okay, we saw what our group could do against Martinsburg. How are we going to change things? Are we going to see different guys get different opportunities? Are we going to see this team continue to be very much wanting to throw the football with Blosser? Can Braden Hill get better run lanes in this game at running back? And for Washington, we saw them run the ball effectively. It's just, how can this defense be able to respond? Giving up 55 is not what Coach Ray wants for the Patriots. So can this defense have a better showing in week two? I think this offense, I'm not as concerned about to see them put up points. I think they can do that. They've got a number of guys in the backfield that can make plays. Mac being one of those guys that can do so. You got Titus, who can make plays in the backfield. Alan Casey's able to make some plays when asked upon at times. And you've got Phil Shields on the outside who can make some plays if you get the ball in his hands too. So you've got playmakers. It's just, I think the defense for Washington's the biggest question for them. How do they respond after a tough week one, giving up 55? And for Hedgesville's side, it's your first home game with a whole new coaching staff. Can you take advantage of having the home field environment tonight? And can you have a better showing from your offense being able to make some way against a defense that, again, gave up 55 last week?
33: So, again, tune in tonight. We'll be on the air 6:45 pregame, 7 o'clock kickoff. And we encourage you to tune in for another edition of our Panhandle High School football game.

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14: Welcome back to the show. It's Panhandle Sports Live. We will change gears and talk a little college football in this segment. We'll start with the Shepherd University Rams. Again, the first edition of the season of the Ernie McCook Show was last night at Potomac Ridge Brewing. We got to pick the brain of one of the best coaches in Division II football, and Ernie McCook, as we gear up for an incredibly important Week 1 game. Parker Stone, Shepherd lost to Frostburg State to start last season, and it really set a tough tone and started digging a hole that it took the Rams a while to climb out of. You may remember they started 0-4 and then rattled off seven consecutive victories to finish out the season. You can absorb a loss to Frostburg State and not ruin your season. You could still make the playoffs. That's totally true. However, the flip side of that conversation is there's revenge here, and I think these teams are incredibly evenly matched. And if Shepherd is able to get the victory, that could kickstart a really special season, beating a ranked team, etc. So what are the storylines coming into this game? For Shepherd offensively, I'm going to be very excited to see what this offensive line looks like with Perez, Crummett, and Herb still returning. And, Coach McCook just straight up said that Josh Crummett could be a Remington finalist this year. He's a very talented offensive lineman. You've got some consistency back at the quarterback position. He said some fascinating things about this running back room that graduated Grant Swinehart, who rushed for 600 yards. Jordan Barnett transferred up to the Division I level and had over 100 yards rushing in his first game, by the way, but argued that he thought from top to bottom the running back room may be better this year. I thought that was interesting. But the biggest storyline for Shepherd offensively, they may be down two starting wide receivers. We'll wait and see on Saturday, but we know that Cordell Batten, their leading receiver from a season ago, and Ashby, who was, I believe, second in terms of returning receiving yards, are both banged up and may not play. That's very big. On the other side of things for Frostburg State, it comes down to a team that really wants to run the ball well with Doyle, with Smothers. You know, Jordan Brooks is a player that's a good game manager for them. They're big up front. They're fast on defense. Eric Wagner, their head coach, is a defensive-minded guy. Again, as we've said during the high school games, the ingredients are there for a very good matchup. Shepard lost this game last year because of two bad interceptions, a fumble on a jet sweep, and just a horrible

0: miscue on a punt where a gunner got hit in the shoulder, and it ended up being a free play for Frostburg State, and they literally scored on the next play. If you're able to not make those mistakes, keep moving forward. I believe the line Coach McCook used last night was, the only time I want to give the ball to Frostburg State is when we kick it to them. No turnovers. You can win this game. You can start the season with a win over a ranked team.
1: And the turnovers were a big reason why Shepherd lost this game last year. You look back at the pick six thrown by Hardyway to Mazalewski in the towards the tail end of the first half, the weird situation on the punt hitting off the side of the gunner's leg, and then just Frostburg was able to hit a couple big explosive plays. I mean, those were just haymakers thrown at the right spot at the right time that allowed Frostburg to go away. I think this game is going to be much closer this year. It really was those big home runs that Frostburg hit that let them pull away last year. When you take the game in its totality, Frostburg was able to hit a few home runs that Shepherd was not able to hit. You also factor in, I think Shepherd's defense is going to be a lot better starting this year than they were last year. I think there were a lot of new guys on that defense that had to replace a lot of faces from a really good defense a couple of years ago. And now those guys have another year behind them. A lot of these guys have played a full year. You get another round of playing this team. You know what they like to do. I think this unit's going to be a whole lot better. We talked about some of the guys. You've got Will Johnson, who's back. I think really grew last year as the season went on. Tyron Jin Thompson was fantastic as a freshman last year. So was Noel Norman Williams at linebacker. Malachi Barnes played really good towards the end of the year. Really, some of the positions I want to see the most in this game, how is that front four going to do? Vince Flux going to lead that group on the edge. You've also got Kendrick Young, who could rotate in as a pass rusher. You've got Grayson DiPietro is going to be on there along with Colton Pollard. So those guys are going to rotate at the edge rush group. Are they going to be able to create pressure against Brooks? And really inside, Frostburg State wants to predicate by running the football. They have Doyle and Smothers. That's 1,800 yards of combined rushing offense back this year. I'm looking at Reggie Hill. I'm looking at Christian Slack, Justin McGill, Jordan Williams, two young guys that are going to be stepping up. Those guys need to put pressure on that offensive line for Frostburg State. Now, the positive is this. Frostburg State did lose their best offensive lineman from a year ago in Doug Priam. Doug Priam's moved on, but it's still a very physical line up front. Four out of the five guys for the offensive line for Frostburg State are running three bills or above. So you've got a big, strong offensive line that they're going to want to try and run behind. They want to really settle into the run and then try and hit you over the top with a big play and draw you in to try and stop the run, and then you'll be too shallow in coverage. That's what Frostburg State wants to do. If Shepherd can stay in their assignments defensively, play just good football overall, no turnovers, no anything that gives the ball back to Frostburg State to give them the ability to hit the big play. Plus, you get this game at home too, which I think is a massive, massive help for Shepherd. I think there's a very good chance the Rams could come away with a victory on Saturday. It's going to be a very tight, competitive game. It's going to have to be a full four-quarter performance for Shepherd. You can't have a bad quarter in this one. It's a very, very good football team in Frostburg State. If you're able to put together a full, complete four-quarter performance, I think Shepherd has a great chance to get a really big victory to start the season.
0: All right, there you go. A couple of things to pass along. We'll be on the air pregame 12:30 on 95.9 The Big Dog. But before that, if you want to come by and say hello to us, we're going to be set up right next to the bookstore, more or less, on the bottom entrance of Ram Stadium in our big 95.9 The Big Dog tent. Myself and Nathan Rudy is going to be on the broadcast with me. We'll be playing some music, potentially have some interviews, potentially give some prizes away from about 11 to 12:30 before we have to go up and get the pregame show on the air. So we encourage you to stop by, say hello, give us your opinion on the Rams, take some photos, all that good stuff. We encourage you to check that out. All right, let's transition up to Division One. While that game, of course, will kick off at 1 o'clock on 95.9 The Big Dog, at noon here on the Panhandle News Network, we'll have West Virginia University at home against Coastal Carolina. The Mountaineers have opened up as 21-point favorites against this Coastal team. And it's an interesting team, to say the least. It's a first-year head coach with Ryan Beard that's coming over from Missouri State, and he brought a number of Missouri State players with him, including Deuce Bailey. West Virginia should win this game. If you start this season with, this is not Ohio. You know, this is not a team that you should fool around and lose this game to. If we come back on Monday and the Mountaineers have lost it, our outlook on the season has changed dramatically from potentially being able to make a bowl to maybe struggling to win two or three games, and then we got to have some serious problems. But I just do not think that's going to happen. So let me ask you this question, Parker Stone. This game has been broke down at nauseam. They'll do it tonight on the Sportsline. More coverage at WVMetroNews.com. I'm picking the Mountaineers to win and win comfortably. I imagine you are as well. When you watch this team play, and we're both going to be busy, so we'll probably have to watch the highlights of the recap, what are you the most interested in seeing? For me, it's two things. It's who's the second, third, and fourth wide receivers going to be behind Bray? Are there going to be enough guys that jump up so you can spread the ball around? And what is this pass rush going to look like? With Wiley or Durham Campbell at that defensive end position, McIntyre, Gabriel, Holloman, where's the pressure going to come from? Because if you can't get pressure on Coastal, you're not going to get pressure on better teams in the Big 12. If this team has a pass rush, because I believe this offensive line is going to be better. I think quarterback play is going to be better. I think they're going to be able to run the ball very well. I think their secondary is pretty good. I'm fine with linebacker. I'm fine with special teams. If I, as a Mountaineer fan, can have my concerns eased for the depth that this team has at wide receiver and the ability to generate a pass rush, I'm going to be very optimistic when we come back and do this show on Monday.
1: I'm interested to see the run-to-pass ratio in this game. How much are we going to see this team run the football? Because I think there's a decent enough chance that this team could push close to 70-30 rushing to passing the football. I would be more keen to say maybe more 60-40, but I think there's every chance in the world that it could be closer to the 70-30 mark in terms of rushing the football or passing the football. It's got to be how this attack is going to work. You've got Hawkins and Cook. How are those guys going to run the football together? Are we going to see a lot of power reads for Hawkins? Are we going to see a lot of option plays for Hopkins and Cook working together in this game? I'm very intrigued to see how those two work together and how this offensive line gets a push against Coastal Carolina. The running attack for me is going to be a big watch, and how do those two complement each other in the rushing attack? And I'll go back to where you went with the pass rush. Can West Virginia get a pass rush in this game against Coastal Carolina? You're asking guys to step up in positions to be able to get a rush on the quarterback, and it's going to be important as the season goes on for that role to expand and get better. Can you get a good start against Coastal Carolina and rushing the passer in this game? I'm very intrigued to see that. Some of the big numbers I pulled away for WVU a year ago, this was an offense that ranked outside the top 100 in FBS in terms of passing yards per game. It was a top 70 rushing offense, though, at 160 rushing yards a game. So can we see one of those numbers go up in either way? I'm very interested to see it. This is also an offense that only scored about 22 points per game last year. That was outside the top 100 in FBS schools. So can we see the Mountaineers put up more points in 2026? That's some of the big takeaways I've got for the game coming up tomorrow.
0: All right, there you go. And you can hear it again here on the Panhandle News Network. It'll be a noon kickoff. But again, that Shepherd game you can hear on 95.9 The Big Dog. We'll check in with the Baltimore Orioles, God forbid, on the other side of this break, along with the rest of college football. Had some games last night. Want to let you know that celebrating 30 years of providing comfort to our community, Johnson & Johnson Heating, Air Conditioning, and Plumbing is giving back in the biggest way in company history with the Feel the Love Ultimate $30,000 giveaway. 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Our 50% Friday with Filthy Fizz will go live here in about 14 minutes. 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We have some great offerings for you planned pretty much through the end of the year, so stay tuned for all of that. Got a break to take. 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
17: Speaking of Coach Prime, we'll get to Colorado here in just a couple of moments. Before we do that, the Baltimore Orioles lost another baseball game on Thursday night. They have now dropped 3 games in a row. They lose 6-5 to the Boston Red Sox in this one. This one hurt. Adley Rutschman homers twice against you. Boston rallies late against this bullpen, and the Orioles drop another one. Ironically, though, Parker Stone, it did not affect their standings in the wild card at all. Somehow this team is just a cockroach or a Twinkie during a nuclear fallout. They will not die. They're 3 games below 500, but only a game and a half back for the American League wild card. I'm running out of creative ways to talk.

0: about this season. Genuinely, the Orioles are doing just enough to stay in the hunt, just enough to get the hopes up of their fan base and dash them. You know, obviously you can't keep this up. What is there to say?
1: It continues to be this constant purgatory for the Orioles of, well, there's good moments, but there's more bad moments than good moments. But yet somehow this team continues to hang on by a thread because no one wants the last wild card spot in the American League. Nobody wants it. So I don't know. Everyone who's competing for that last spot is a mediocre to bad baseball team. I'll just keep it completely honest. And that includes the Baltimore Orioles. Stings to see Adley Rutschman put up that type of game coming back to Camden Yards. That really stings, but you got to try and make something out of it. I mean, you got the weekend to do so. You got this series. You've got Cleveland. You've got Toronto. The season is made in the next 10 or so days. So take this one on the chin, move on, but the Orioles need to show something at least through the next couple of games. And when we get to Sunday, if the Orioles have lost three straight games, if it's three straight losses for the Orioles and it's still not this mediocrity circle at that point, I don't think the Orioles can withstand losing that many in a row. If it's a sweep against Boston, we're getting close to sticking that fork in the bird, man. We're getting really, really close. Still hanging on, yeah, but you've been passed by Toronto now in terms of the standings. Texas and Toronto are a half game back from Cleveland. You're now a game and a half back, so you're still chasing the field. But you need to be able to at least get one out of the next couple against the Boston Red Sox going into this weekend.
0: So here's the deal really quick before we get to talk a little college football. The Guardians have the final wild card spot. Rangers half game back. Blue Jays half game back. Orioles a game and a half back. Twins 3 games back. ESPN put out an article today. You can find it at their website with the odds to make the playoffs for those teams. So the Guardians, who have that wild card spot, currently have a 51% chance. Rangers 30. Toronto 21. Baltimore 16%, Seattle with 8%. That's a pretty reasonable and respectable number for Baltimore, but again, at some point you got to get up on the horse, as I keep mixing metaphors, and try to win some games. We'll see if they can do that over the weekend. We'll have Sunday's game for you here. Can't have tonight. I don't believe we'll be able to put tomorrow's game on as well, but we shall see. Let's see. How about Ono Cano, Texter says, went 48 appearances without a home run till last night. So, yeah, that's something else that happened in that game that was just incredibly unfortunate. College football scores, as I really try to quickly pull them up from Thursday night. Of course, the big news, Parker Stone, was what happened in that Thursday matchup involving the Rutgers Scarlet Knights. Wow. They were favored by multiple touchdowns in this game against a UMass team that
1: I think 28-point
0: favorites. I believe
1: favorites.
0: It was. That had gone over 600 days without a win, and as you'd mentioned, decades without beating a Power 4 team. Rutgers loses last night 37-21. So is it true that they were making people do burpees on the sideline? Or like what? I mean, what was going on in this game? I didn't get to watch it. I'm glad I didn't. Rutgers fans, just brutal. Not only did they lose 37-21, they scored 14 of those 21 points in the fourth quarter when the game was already done. My goodness.
1: Insane. Rutgers, this is the first time I've seen the stat. Rutgers ran for a combined 30 yards against UMass.
0: Oh, my goodness.
1: Oh, my gosh. That's bad. That's really bad.
0: So, that game aside,
1: I mean, KJ Duff had an awesome game.
0: Yeah, he did. He had 300 yards and 3 touchdowns.
1: It stinks.
0: It was the entire team.
1: There's zero chance he's playing in Piscataway next year. I can tell you that. He will not be coming back to Rutgers. 9 catches, 196 yards, and 3 touchdowns for KJ Duff, who is one of the better receivers in the country. He just is on a really crappy program. But, yeah, a huge moment for UMass. That's their first Power 4 opponent win since 1978. That's their first win, I think. And
0: it's over 600 days.
1: Yeah, in over 600 days, it breaks a 16-game losing streak. And shout out to former bottom end of the bench quarterback of Virginia Tech, Pop Watson, for leading the Minutemen to a win that was much needed for the program. Tossed 3 tutties in this one, so good for Pop Watson.
0: The ranked teams that played last night looked really good. Utah beat Idaho 66-14. Missouri beat Arkansas Pine Bluff 54-14. Not a lot of surprises there. UCF destroyed Bethune-Cookman 73-6 in that one. And as we mentioned, Colorado, it was disgusting, but they beat Georgia Tech 14-13. To me, that says a little bit more about Georgia Tech than it does about Colorado, but your thoughts on that?
1: Yeah, I mean, that was probably the biggest result against two teams closest in competitiveness against each other. And not a great game for Julian Lewis, but not a bad game. I mean, he had about a 50% completion rate and threw for only 124 yards. This was a defensive slugfest between these two. Adalberto Mendoza did okay. He did a little bit better than Lewis throwing the football. He threw for 237 yards. But just late in this game, it just really broke down to Georgia Tech not being able to get the stop they needed, and Colorado was able to pull away with a one-point victory. And it's good for the Buffs, but I think it's more for Georgia Tech. There's some concern there if this is a team that's maybe towards the back end of the middle of the pack of the ACC.
0: Really only one great matchup this weekend for Week 1. It comes up on Sunday, ABC 7:30, 24th-ranked Louisville against 9th-ranked Ole Miss. Ole Miss favored by 6.5 points. This game is being played in Nashville. So somewhat of a neutral site game. Who you got, Parker Stone?
1: Give me the run and Rebs. I'll give you another interesting one, though. Michigan State hosts Toledo. The connection there is a D2 connection. Mike Jacobs, the former head coach at Notre Dame, and Lenore Ryan. We got to see Coach Jacobs Bears against Shepherd a few years ago. He's now the head coach at Toledo. So their only favored by 10 is Michigan State. So keep that in your back pocket. Could be a massive first game for Coach Jacobs and the Rockets if they're able to knock off Michigan State in East Lansing.
0: All right, there you go. A multitude of ways you can take in the football tonight. We'll have Hedgesville against Washington here on the Panhandle News Network. Berkeley Springs against Clear Spring on Cool 92.9 WXDC. Jefferson against Morgantown. Bridgeport against Martinsburg on the Metro News television app. And then again, here on the Panhandle News Network, we'll have high school game night all the way until midnight. Hope everybody has a nice weekend. For Parker Stone, I've been Luke Wiggs, reminding you that Panhandle Live is next. You can find this show on our Panhandle News Network Spotify page, and we'll see you.
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1: A big rebound in the job market. I'm Dave Anthony, Fox News. Hiring was almost triple what economists predicted last month.
2: The expectation was 56. We came in at 162,000. The unemployment rate did stay the same, 4.1%.
1: In addition to that, Fox Business Network Cheryl Cassoni also reports there's a revision, wiping away the initial report of the prior month's loss of jobs.
2: We lost 23,000 jobs for July. Now they're telling us that it's July, a gain of 21,000.
1: Now bad news for truckers and farmers and others who use diesel. The Iran conflict is hitting them like never before. That fuel has spiked up today to a record high, $5.85 per gallon, eclipsing the prior all-time diesel high after Russia invaded Ukraine in 2022. AAA's national average for regular gas, $4.14, higher than any Labor Day weekend ever. Vice President Vance says,
3: the Iranians are going to shoot at ships like crazy people, and we're going to do what we have to do in order to ensure that their efforts don't lead to a worldwide energy crisis.
1: Fox's Steve Harrigan reports from Tel Aviv, things are much worse financially in Iran.
4: The level of inflation is about 70% a year. And the local currency, the rial, has pretty much been in a free fall. It's lost about half of its value against the U.S. dollar. And then finally, gasoline shortages being reported in different parts of the country. This could be critical because in the past it's been gasoline shortages that have helped to spike street protests inside that country.
1: Lindsey Clancy's jury could soon start a seventh day of deliberations. They remain deadlocked at her murder trial, considering an insanity defense in the killing of her three children. Fox's Nate Foy reports.
5: The judge is expected to question the lone holdout juror when court is set to resume. Defense lawyer Kevin Reddington says the jury is 11-1 in his favor, and the note from the jury yesterday said the holdout juror refuses to apply the judge's instructions on reasonable doubt.
1: And that jury is expected to be back in court in a few minutes. 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
2: Missouri's Attorney General wants the U.S. Supreme Court to overrule his state's Supreme Court after a decision last night blocking congressional redistricting that had been used already in the primaries, ordering old maps be put in place until there's a ballot referendum on the new ones. President Trump's calling that horrible and ridiculous. Republican Missouri Governor Mike Kehoe tells Fox he wants
3: put a stay on this decision so that we can let Missourians and let them vote on the map that they were told they would be able to vote on and not steal this away from them.
2: That redistricting could help Republicans potentially win another House seat in Missouri in November. Democrats have their own redistricting plan in another state.
4: The Maryland Supreme Court says the proposed constitutional amendment regarding congressional redistricting must be put before the voters on the November ballot. The decision reverses two lower court rulings that had blocked it. Redistricting is being pushed by Democrats as part of a nationwide battle for control of the U.S. House. Democrats already hold seven of the state's U.S. House seats, and if approved by voters, the proposed amendment could free Democratic lawmakers in the state to draw new congressional maps that give the party a shot for a clean sweep in the 2028 elections. Republican lawmakers who sued over the matter say the ballot question wording was misleading and unconstitutional. Tanya J. Powers, Fox News.
2: They are on storm watch in Hawaii. Hurricane Lowell is forecast to take a sharp turn north and potentially hit the islands by Labor Day, which could cause damage, maybe flooding. In the catastrophic floods in Nepal and Tibet, two people have been found alive in tunnels submerged by mud, and they say more survivors are there.
5: The rescue came 9 days after the August 26th flooding, likely caused by a glacier collapse that devastated towns and valleys in Nepal. About 900 workers are missing from 12 hydropower projects in Nepal, with roughly 500 believed to be trapped in tunnels.
2: That's Fox's Marianne Rafferty. That disaster has left more than 1,300 people dead. I'm Dave Anthony. This is Fox News.
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7: Here is your Panhandle News Network forecast. Today will be hot with sunshine peeking through passing clouds, but watch out for a thunderstorm in the afternoon. The thunderstorms could bring hail and damaging winds. The high will reach 93 tonight. Expect a passing evening shower. Otherwise, it will be partly cloudy, warm and humid with a low of 71. With your Panhandle News Network forecast, I'm meteorologist Joe Lundberg.
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8: 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Again, 304-263-4321. We'd love to hear from you, and a lot to get into over the course of today's show. Marcia Kovalik to my right. I'm Luke Wiggs. Good morning, Marcia.
9: Hey, Luke. How you doing?
8: Doing all right. Special thanks to you. I mentioned this at the start of Panhandle Sports Live. I'm hoping, knock on wood, in the next couple of hours to finally once again become a vehicle owner. But in the meantime, as I have been vehicle-less this week, I appreciate yourself, Parker Stone, giving me a couple of rides. Always greatly appreciated.
9: You get by with a little help from your friends.
8: I do indeed. Yeah. I do indeed. And speaking of friends, we've got a friend of the program that joins us in studio as we kickstart Panhandle Live on this Friday morning.
9: Jefferson County Office of Homeland Security and Emergency Management Public Affairs Coordinator Brandon Wonder joins us. Good morning.
10: Good morning, guys. How are you guys doing today?
9: We are good. So we had they call this an object lesson. Last week, there was flash flooding in Martinsburg, and people acted like people are going to do. And there were a lot of people who had perfectly functional vehicles prior to the flash flood that by the end of it, they were disabled, not because the floodwaters came for the car, but because they came through the floodwaters.
10: Yeah, and I was looking into that and seeing that it was an immense amount of rain that fell in about 90 minutes. I mean, I think I saw some like 5.5 inches, mm-hmm. which, of course, will inundate a lot of storm drain systems. A lot of systems that usually would drain our water fine will start spewing out water again. But yeah, I did see a lot of videos and a lot of posts and a lot of pictures about people driving through the water and them getting stuck in the middle of the water. And that is something we always try to push. And there's, you know, we can only get through as many people as we can. But please, when you do see water, do not drive through it. Your car is not going to make it through that water.
8: And that's the thing. I think you guys were having this conversation while I was getting set up for the show. The saying is turn around, don't drown. And obviously that's incredibly important. You know, you don't want to die. But I think in this case, a lot of people were seeing these this flood water up maybe 18 inches, 2 feet, and they're like, well, I'm not going to drown in this. Sure, you might not, but your vehicle will. And, you know, obviously you don't want to lose your life, but you also don't want to lose a $15,000 or $20,000 car as well. And I think a lot of people found that out the hard way.
10: Correct. And, you know, while you said it's not just about when it comes to, I wouldn't call this minor flooding because it definitely was not anything sure. minor, but it was flooding that's not going to sweep you away, not flowing water, so you're not, like you said, going to drown or get taken away by the water. But so it was just standing water, but still, it could do a lot of damage to your car. And on top of that, you have to, if your car stalls, you have to get out of the car. And getting out of the car can open yourself up to a lot of different issues, which then can result in you possibly getting sick and possibly dying.
9: Oh, wow. I didn't think about that, sure, but absolutely. Walking through floodwaters, there's yep. all kinds of stuff that you probably wouldn't want to, you know, introduce yourself and to on a good day.
8: You know, one thing that I didn't really think about at the time, I think it was Andy Blake that brought this up too. When I saw, you know, flooding and especially around some of those residential areas and kids were kind of running around in the water, mm-hmm. there were manhole covers that were popping.
9: Oh my gosh.
8: Yep. And the last thing you want, if you can't see down into that water, because it, you know, it's always murky water, mm-hmm. is to step in where a manhole cover used to be. So like you mentioned, getting out of the vehicle after you've disabled your car, you know, there are a multitude of challenges that comes yep. to wading in floodwater, so don't do it if you can avoid it.
10: And I even saw some videos of people walking through it, not even from disabled vehicles, just
8: to do it, yeah.
10: They need to. And, you know, there's a multitude of reasons why that could be an issue. Power lines could be hidden underneath that water. There could be sewage that yep. could have come up, especially when the storm drains, they overflow. A lot of times the sewage can get mixed up in that as well. Even gas leaks can also be covered up by this water as well. So walking through it really can injure you or give you a disease in some cases just by walking through it, just because of all the unknowns that might be in there.
8: So let's pretend everyone's taking this message to heart and nobody that listened to this broadcast is ever going to drive through floodwaters again. Let's move on from there, Brandon, and talk about Child Passenger Safety Week. You gave us a great flyer. What should people know about their car seats?
10: Sure. So, yeah, so the week of September 26th, so towards the end of this month, September, is National Child Passenger Safety Week. More just pushing the idea of making sure that if you have a young toddler, or if you have a 2-year-old, or even up to the age of 13, to make sure that they're in their seats correctly. Under the age of 2, generally they should always have rear-facing seats and put them in like the actual seat where they could buckle them in, and then buckle them in rear-facing towards the back seat, just so that if there's any accident or anything that happens, it is not when the car hits and they're buckled in, or if they're not buckled in and goes forward, it doesn't injure the baby directly. Once they start to get older, you can switch to a front-facing seat. A big thing that we always like to push, and I would like to push as well, is that keeping children in the back seat and not putting them in the front passenger seat until they're over the age of 13, because while it might seem like they're old enough or they're big enough to be able to in the front seat, if an accident were to happen or any serious issue were to occur, you know, they are still young kids and they're still not fully developed. So a major accident can really injure them a lot more than a normal adult.
9: Because a seatbelt isn't really set for someone who, mm-hmm. who might be very tiny. The airbag yep. may not deploy if someone's very light. Mm-hmm. Another thing that occurred to me, I know that whenever folks are expecting a baby, there's usually someone in their circle that says, oh, let's talk about getting you, a car seat for the infant. But one of the things that doesn't happen is that sometimes when grandma or grandpa are taking the babies, or if there's a custody situation, sometimes there isn't that, extra car seat in mm-hmm. someone's car that isn't used to having them. So talk about that.
10: Yeah. If there's a reason, if you're changing your normal routine, like you're having somebody else take the child, make sure that if you can give them the car seat to use, definitely make sure they have that. Because on top of that, also usually the police will take a look for if there's a car seat for kids who are a certain age. So not only on top of this is just saying, make sure you have it, but also it's also the law in some cases. Making sure that while you're transferring it over, also make sure that these seats aren't damaged. If, like you said, if you're giving it to your grandparents or you're giving it to another spouse or whatever it might be, making sure that checking that there's no breaks or damages or issues with the seat, as well as checking expiration dates, because there are actually expiration dates on there,
9: which is just wild.
10: Yeah, I mean, you'd never think there's expiration dates on water, but I mean, it's right. expiration dates
9: Good
10: for
9: point.
10: Everything.
9: And that they're that whenever you move that car seat into someone else's car, that it is secured.
10: Correct. Yeah, and making sure that they're always that's the biggest thing. Make sure they're installed properly and secured properly, because there is a way to install these, and each one has its own instructions. Each one's a little bit different sometimes. So as long as you follow the instructions on installation for those car seats, they should be secured. And the biggest thing, of course, whenever you're driving with your child, is to make sure that they're safe.
8: Yeah, I mentioned expiration dates. Great transition into National Food Safety Week. I remember before I moved out on my own, even though I knew a good portion of this stuff already, my mom read me the Riot Act and took me to the kitchen and just took me through all the food prep safety, mm-hmm. Salmonella, the silent killer,
9: good
8: all that
9: her.
8: Stuff about, chicken and red meat and things like that. So what are some of the good tips you want people to know during National Food Safety Week?
10: Sure. So one of the big things, and it kind of comes along with some of the issues with the parasites we've been having recently and stuff like that, is making sure you wash your produce and making sure you wash your hands as well as the produce before you eat it, before you cook with it, before whatever it might be. Because a lot of times, especially if you get them out of the store, the produce is not washed. It's not. And if it is pre-washed, it has gone through a lot of hands before it goes onto that shelf. So making sure you wash them, making sure that they are clean and safe to use and to eat. And then, of course, whenever somebody goes out for a barbecue or anything like that, because it's still summer. It's, sure. still, it's still being a little warm, but of course that might start falling off here a little bit soon. But make sure you check temperatures. Make sure you check that everyone is following what they need to do. And if you need to wear, usually when you get out to cook, you don't wear gloves. Nobody really decides mm-hmm. to wear gloves. But and, of course, if it's just a nice little family get-together, not a big deal. But if you're to be serving it to someone else that you might not know, that's not part of the family, always make sure you wear gloves and make sure you wash your hands.
8: One of the things I always think about, everyone wants to be – every family's got a grill master, and, everyone wants to think they're the best at frying and cooking up whatever it is. But we need to, even if it means hurting our loved ones' feelings, if we bite into a burger or a hot dog or whatever, and it's clearly undercooked, mm-hmm. even though it might hurt their feelings a little bit, let's make sure we pass that along for the good of the order and no one's biting into raw food.
10: Oh, of course, yeah. That's if you know and you could tell it's raw, of course, always mention it. Don't feel like you're going to offend anybody, because the only person you're going to offend is yourself whenever you have an issue, a stomach issue or some other issue, and to go to the hospital for it. So it is always good to make sure that you mention it.
8: Very good. Now, before we let you go, Brandon Wonder's our guest this morning. We talked about National Food Safety Week, National mm-hmm. Child Passenger Safety Week, but it's all a part of this overarching month of September, which is National Preparedness Month. If there's someone that's listening right now, and they like to live life on the edge, they have not prepared for anything, they don't have a go kit, they don't have a plan, they have no way to stay informed, give them the cliff notes about how you think somebody listening right now should become prepared to handle life's challenges.
10: Yeah, so National Preparedness Month, actually, for a lot of merch managers, some of their favorite months, because we get to push the idea of what we push every time, really, honestly, every month, but, you know, we always get to push it even more this month, is making a plan, as you said, building a kit, staying informed to get involved. I think these floods in Martinsburg really showed the part of why making a plan and building a kit are extremely important when you get stuck in that water, knowing what you should do after, knowing not to get out of the car and wade around in water. Probably not the best thing. And building a kit so you can have, even in the cars, if you were to get stuck there, have a kit that has food, water, batteries, flashlights, whatever it might be that you need to use to get out of that car and to be able to be okay until the first responders arrive to help you. And this also kind of applies to, I know a lot of the houses were flooded in Martinsburg as well. This also applies to that too, because having a plan to know what to do when, and if I remember correctly, a lot of it was mostly basements, but I do know that there were some places that had their first floors flooded as well. Knowing a plan what to do when your house gets flooded, not only just for, you know, damage reasons or knowing what to do after the house gets flooded, but during it. I mean, knowing how to get out of the house when that happens, because like I said before, wading through the water is not a good idea. There could be exposed wires. There could be outlets that have water inside of them and causing electricity issues. And having a kit that you can grab with you, as soon as you leave, you'll know what to do and know what to have. And whenever first responders come to help you, you can always go ahead and know where to go and be prepared on that front.
9: So the National Preparedness Month handout says, be ready for a variety of threats, severe weather, floods, wildfires, winter storms, public health emergencies, or power outages. I think sometimes it's just helpful to go through those scenarios and go, okay, what possible, outcomes could there be? You know, if there's a power outage, you know, what should my family be doing if we have to leave our house and it's the dead of winter? Public health emergencies. Do I have a place to go or can I shelter in place? That kind of thing.
10: Yeah. And I mean, that is the biggest thing, knowing what to do in each of these events. And another thing that is a good way to know what to do and to stay informed and to make sure you have updates on what's going on is to make sure you sign up for the alerts. I know in Jefferson County, we have Everbridge. We always have all of our county residents sign up for that whenever they can. That is something that's very important so that whenever one of those events do happen, you are informed and you do know at least what is expected to come. And then you can initiate your plans and build your kits. Of course, with winter storms coming up, that also brings up another part of making a plan of what to do when there's 2 feet of snow outside and you're stuck on I-81 during this 2 feet of during this big snow squall or this downpour of snow. So I mean, it is important to have a plan, even if it's not written down. Just memorizing it, or at least memorizing the key points, is always important. And of course, like I said before, having a kit ready for you to be able to leave.
8: Very good. Brandon Wonder's been our guest this morning, Public Affairs Coordinator for the Jefferson County Office of Homeland Security and Emergency Management. Always great to hear from you. Thank you for giving us the time.
10: Thank you, guys.
8: Absolutely. Break the tape. We'll continue the show in just a moment on Panhandle Live.
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4: 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Tomorrow is the first Shepherd football game of the season. They take on Frostburg State, and it's going to be at 1 o'clock. You can hear it on 95.9 The Big Dog. Before the game gets started, we are going to be broadcasting a Big Dog remote from the bottom end of the stadium, right next to the bookstore. We encourage you to stop by. Myself and Nathan Rudy will be out there from about 11 to 12:30. And we picked up a bunch of interviews that we're going to be featuring on the Big Dog and lead up to kickoff with a number of different people from Shepherd University. But we went longer because we had the opportunity to interview the new president. The 17th president for a university that's over 150 years old is remarkable.
5: That's a good get.
4: It is. Dr. Cameron Wesson. So you're going to hear a smaller version of this interview on Saturday, along with some other officials from Shepherd University, but we went a little longer with Dr. Wesson, wanted to talk about his background and how he came to Shepherd, and here's how that sounded. It starts with football talk, but then transitions to his coming here as a university president. All right, well, let's start with football. I mean, how excited are you to experience your first home Shepherd football game this upcoming Saturday?
6: I'm super excited. I've met Coach McCook and his staff. I've met with the team a couple of times. I've had lots of interactions with our alumni, our staff, and our faculty, who are all so supportive of Shepherd athletics and particularly football. And, you know, I have been told repeatedly that there is nothing like a Saturday in Ram Stadium, and I'm really looking forward to experiencing my first home game.
4: You've had a lot of experience at various universities. This one at the Division II level. Are you finding that, you know, athletics play an incredibly vital role in maintaining a pretty healthy student body? I mean, especially here in West Virginia, we find that a lot of our Division II schools, specifically, their population of students is over half athletes. I mean, are you kind of finding that as you step into Shepherd and seeing just how many students are athletes and how important not just football but athletics are for the university?
6: Yeah, I appreciate that. So I've been at a mix of D3 and D1 schools. So this is my first experience at a D2 school. And what I will say is athletics plays a very similar role in the campus life and the community of all the institutions I've served. You know, it's a way to build camaraderie. It's a way to build school spirit and morale for sure. Shepherd is not one of those schools that has a super large percentage of its student body that are student athletes, but I think that there's deep respect. You know, my experience is that student athletes are among the best at time management. Our student athletes at Shepherd excel in the classroom because of that. And, you know, they have a higher overall GPA than the student body as a whole. So I think that they're great role models and how they can, you know, sort of keep to the rigors of their sport and also keep up their studies in the classroom as well. But, you know, it's very important. The pageantry of college athletics is tremendous. Certainly had an effect on me as an undergraduate at a big D1 school. And, you know, I love to see that passion translates even to the D2 context here at Shepherd.
4: Spending some time looking at a really impressive background for yourself, you spent time in Chicago, at Oklahoma, in Champaign, in Illinois. You've spent time at Auburn. What was it that drew you to a little bit more of a rural, and I know you mentioned you had the Division III experience before, but a smaller Division II school in Shepherd. What in your

0: your estimation was what made it such a good fit to come to Shepherdstown?
1: So I am a displaced Alabaman. So I grew up in a town that makes Shepherdstown look like the big doings. So I'm a small town guy by heart. My career has taken me to some really out of the way places, and I've enjoyed time in cities like Philadelphia and Chicago. But I think I knew always that I wanted to be in a place where you could build closer relationships. And, you know, Shepherdstown is just idyllic. The people have been tremendous. It's everything that I was expecting and more. You know, it's rare in life that you get more than what was advertised, but I'm delighted to be here. It really resonates with me, you know, that a place where you can know and be known, where I can go to the grocery store and be stopped by three or four people. You know, I think that it's great, and the people here just love this institution. They want to see it succeed, both in athletics and in, you know, just student success in general. So, you know, for me, I couldn't be more delighted to be at a place of this scale and size, and I think there's some really great things ahead for Shepherd.
0: Well, give us an idea of what you're optimistic about for the future, maybe what President Wesson's vision is for Shepherd going forward. What are those things that make you optimistic?
1: Yeah, I think first and foremost, everybody talks about Shepherd as this hidden jewel, and I think we need to do a better job of letting it shine and maybe making it not quite so hidden. I think that there's incredible strength here. The faculty care so deeply about our students and their success, both while they're here and then after they leave. You know, the fact that so many of our students want to stay in Shepherdstown after they graduate and work for the university, I think is a really strong endorsement for what we do here for our students and that professional transformation. You know, I think for me, it's higher education right now is a hyper-competitive landscape. We've overbuilt capacity and we have dwindling demand. And so I think for us, it's convincing people that higher education is still worth the investment. More than 40% of Shepherd students graduate with zero debt. So there are very few institutions that can say that they are price conscious and are trying to deliver a quality experience where 40% of their students leave without owing a single dime in loans. So, you know, for me, it's about talking about Shepherd's inherent value proposition and what we're able to unleash for the Panhandle region and beyond. And I love to feature our students. I love for our students to tell their story. So I think increasingly you're going to see, you know, sort of Shepherd marketing talking about the success that our students have after they leave and a way in which Shepherd has helped them to reach their maximum potential.
0: One thing that stood out to me, I remember reading the press release of the announcement of your appointment, and maybe I'm wrong, this is certainly not my area of expertise, but you're talking about a university in Shepherd or college at the time that it was founded that's been around since the 1800s, and you're just the 17th president. I mean, does that kind of go as a selling point to yours? I mean, this is a university that's been around a long time, and it's had few presidents. I assume you would read into that people enjoy their time at the helm of this university and they stay for a while. Is that something that's dawned at you at all, being just the 17th for an institution that's, you know, well over 100 years old?
1: You're absolutely right. And I think that is one of the enduring charms of this institution is that, again, we're based on relationships and not transactions. And people come and they want to stay, presidents included. You know, early, I guess at the end of my first month in office, I had just an exceptional opportunity to meet with President Butcher, who was our 12th president, and spent about an hour with he and his wife. And we took a picture together, and I thought there aren't that many institutions where the 12th and the 17th president can pose for photos together. The fact that he continues to live here in the community, the fact that President Hendricks continues to live here in Shepherdstown, I think it's a great kind of larger signal about the stability of the institution, the strength and the incredible draw that it has. I think you come to Shepherdstown and you come to Shepherd and you absolutely want to stay.
0: So there you go. That's Dr. Cameron Wesson, the 17th president of Shepherd University. And we're going to be hearing interviews from a number of different people from the Shepherd Athletic Department, Student Affairs, alumni offices as well for our remote on 95.9 The Big Dog this Saturday. So we encourage you to listen to it on the radio or come say hi at the Big Dog tent. We would love to see you. I also want to let you know really quickly before we take our bottom of the hour break, we've got a number of high school football broadcasts to promote tonight here on the Panhandle News Network. Will be Hedgesville, against Washington. on Cool 92.9 WXDC, Berkeley Springs against Clear Spring. Nathan Rudy and Mike Burke will have the call. Remember, since that game is being played in Maryland, it's a much

0: Told those at the West Virginia Business Summit, claims data centers are going to drive up all of our power bills are, in fact, the opposite of what will happen as they start up statewide.
1: They're not going to raise your rates because we have just at Appalachian Power offered and we're going to be developing a new large load tariff where not only do you not pay for their generation, you don't pay for their transmission. They're going to carry the load on every bit of that and then some. So our hope is that the rates go down because we bring these large load customers in.
0: Abraham said the developers need to do a better job of endearing themselves to the communities that they want to locate in and address those concerns. He said the feud over coal and gas power is moot because they're going to need all they can get of both as energy-hungry data centers start to come online. I'm Chris Lawrence, WVMetroNews.com.
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3: Come on, Liam, let's go! Get open! Come on, go for it! Wake up! Wake up, Liam! Oh, come on, use your head! Gotta want it! Dominate!
4: There he goes again. 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
5: That's what Liam wants.
4: That's what we all want.
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2: Kanawha County Sheriff's Deputy say a man lost control of his truck on U.S. Route 119 in Clendenin yesterday afternoon. He crashed into an old car wash building. The man was trapped in the wreckage and died at the scene. The West Virginia Parkways Authority expects today to be the busiest day of the holiday weekend on the turnpike. Parkways predicts more than 450,000 toll booth transactions through next Monday. The Monday return trip home expected to be the second busiest day this weekend. From the Metro News Anchor Desk, I'm Jeff Jenkins.
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12: Welcome back to the show. It's Panhandle Live with you until the top of the hour. Then Dave and TJ will take over. We'll tell you what to expect for Talk Line on the Steam Release Friday coming up in our final segment. Though, we're pleased to be joined, Marcia, by our next guest here in studio.
13: Yes, a little out of rotation, but he came as soon as he could because he's been out of town. Berkeley County Sheriff Rob Blair joins us. Good morning.
14: Good morning, Marcia.
13: Thanks for being on with us.
14: Thanks for having me.
13: We got such good news this week. Of course, Melody Wolf has become a friend of the program, and you know, her husband Jason is one of your deputies. Their son, Staff Sergeant Andrew Wolf, successfully came through a cranioplasty and is back home.
14: Yeah, we've all followed that very closely. And I want to say something about the family and through all this. Through this tragic event, and let's not forget Sarah Beckstrom and her family, but it's such a tragic, you know, worldwide people follow this. But I've watched that family

0: how they've handled. And something like this could tear a family apart, but I've watched it. I watched them come closer together, and of course, we want to continue to support that. I'm thrilled for Andy, the success of that surgery. It doesn't surprise me the way he's bounced from this. He's going to have quite the story to tell down the road. I truly believe that, and I know Melody, she's the voice of that family, and I think she has a future in sharing hope for people. Mm. I mean, that's what this thing's all about is hope, because there wasn't much hope in the beginning of that.
1: And for his father, Jason Wolf, a deputy in your department, I mean, how much of a blessing has it been for your department? You know, something like this can happen to a father, and it can emotionally destroy. For him to continue to come to work every day and do his job and bring that positive energy, I imagine that rubs off of everybody in your department.
0: Yeah, Jason's such a great guy, and, you know, we've obviously given him some grace on this, and I would give that to any of my people when you go through something like this. But he shows up to work, does his job, and we're blessed to have him also.
2: Well, that job, of course, continues, and you guys have had some very interesting press releases coming out. Let me get started with this one. A fugitive from Baltimore led you guys, it was a multi-jurisdictional response, I should say, in his Jeep, winding his way through town. He had three passengers in the car.
0: Yeah.
1: And went through some yards.
2: Residential.
1: He was near the train tracks. Yeah. I mean, went around.
2: You can read the story on PanhandleNewsNetwork.com, by the way, if you want to follow along.
0: Maybe our citizens have noticed. We've been doing a lot of criminal patrol out here, and I believe that's a result of that Deputy Baldridge, I believe, press release. We have a couple here, but I believe she's the one that initiated that pursuit, and that was based on probable cause to stop the vehicle. And I think that's the one where they initially pulled over and then they took off. And through the process of the pursuit, some items were thrown from the vehicle. We were able to recover a firearm and I think some other items. And that's going to be prosecuted. And it's just an example of why we need to be proactive and go out here and do what we refer to as criminal patrol, looking for violations. And minor traffic violations lead to major criminal investigations. It's just that's what police work's about. And so we've been doing a lot of that, and I'm very proud of how that was handled, and no one was hurt.
1: Can you explain what has to go through an officer's mind when it comes to a high-speed pursuit? It's not Fast and Furious where you can roll down the window and start shooting. I mean, you have to think about the safety of the individual, but the safety of everything that you're passing,
0: sure,
1: when it's the right time to pit. I imagine you're thinking about just a multitude of things when that's going on.
0: And that all comes back to training, okay? We want to make sure our people are trained up, and a situation like that can be very your emotions can rise, your blood pressure, your senses, and you really have to. That's why we have supervisors that call these things, and of course, look where we live. You know, got 26 miles of interstate, so you get a pursuit on 81. More than likely, we're going to call Frederick County or Washington County, and hopefully they can help out. But you have to weigh the safety aspect of it, and you know, someone's driving erratically prior to your pursuit, they're probably not going to slow down regardless of whether you call it off or so. You just try to do your best to mitigate any dangerous situations for our motoring public. Because my family travels 81. My future son-in-law was stuck on 81 for about 2 hours the other night trying to get to a photo shoot with my daughter for her engagement picture.
2: So, nothing like showing up after.
0: My phone was blowing up.
2: Oh, man. But
0: he made it. So that was good. He wasn't involved in the crash, thank God.
2: You know, we've talked about this before, and I think Chief Gibbons called it Fingergate. There was an incident in which a guy, you know, flipped off
0: one of the city police.
2: You guys don't have sometimes the margin to respond in the way that a lot of us might.
0: Well, to be clear on that, that's not a violation of law. I like to wave back at them.
1: So it's happened
0: to
1: you before.
0: To be frank, oh, yeah. You know, that speaks more to the person that does something like that than say, you know, hey, have a good day, bud. But anyhow, that's not a violation of law. But, you know, I think some lessons were learned in that whole thing.
2: And so I bring that back to this car chase because she had him pulled over, and then he hops back in that car, probably,

0: know, egged on by the people, you know, being in his car too. He's got to impress them as well. And then, you know,
1: well, he had underlying reasons why he hopped back in a car.
0: He's wanted in Maryland.
1: And, yeah. And, you know, that's pretty much, any pursuit. It's either stupidity, or they got charges on them. Well, stupidity all the time, but they have charges on them. And anyone that drives like that out here, it just, there's no sense in it. And we just want to handle those situations as safely as possible and then get the person in custody.
0: Another press release that you guys sent out, and this has been an ongoing theme that there's mutual cooperation among many jurisdictions. And the press release said that you all assisted the U.S. Marshals as well as ICE in tracking down a man from El Salvador who had some pretty egregious charges against him.
1: Yes, ma'am. That was, again, a part of our criminal patrol efforts out here. And, you know, it's there's obviously we hear it all the time that, you know, the ICE thing, and there's a segment that, you know, if you cooperate with ICE, you're Satan. If, you know, it's just ridiculous. Our deputies are out here conducting criminal patrols, and when they stop a vehicle, you know, if someone's wanted, that's why we do these things. That's why a simple traffic stop can lead to other things. This guy was a child sex offender, and this is not the only one. We've gotten numerous. Some of these, and I believe, the press release is pretty in-depth, but I believe this individual had no record of ever entering a port of entry.
0: So he wasn't even, he didn't have a court date or anything like that. No one knew he was here.
1: And that goes back to, we remember, the borders just opened up. So he's one of how many are in this country? That's why we do this. That's why we don't want these people, whether they're illegal or citizens or whatever, we don't want these people roaming our streets. And in this instance, no one even knew he was here in the country. I mean, and there's got to be thousands of those out here. So that's why we do it. And, you know. We're going to continue to do it.
2: Might be a bit of a difficult question. We were just kind of joking a little bit about, you know, Fingergate and an icy response from the public. As ICE has been involved here in the Eastern Panhandle, has there been any pushback from the public? I mean, besides what you've seen online and things like that, has there ever been a physical response or a protest response or impeding investigations?
1: I think there's been some protests. I see them out and about. I actually had a pretty good respectful conversation with a lady who's adamantly against it. I just told her in the front end, hey, we're going to agree to disagree, but we can have a conversation. And I think it went really well that maybe she understood some of what we're doing. We're not out here. I can't stress this enough. I don't want to be out here harassing anyone. We're following the law. I insist that my deputies follow the Constitution. There's no reason not to, okay? And we want to make this place as safe as we can for the public. And, you know, we went back. It was about an hour conversation, and there were some things said some other people that, you know, I took offense to, but I set the record straight. We're just here, part of the community, wanting to make a difference, and we're not picking on any individual. It's just we're just doing our jobs.
2: When ICE is involved in the Eastern Panhandle, how much of it is, like you mentioned, a traffic stop? You guys need to reach out to them because you identified that someone may be in the country illegally. And how much of it is ICE is planning on carrying out an operation of their own and they reach out to you for support?
1: It's both. They do their background investigations, and they'll find someone that has a final order of deportation, and they'll ask for our help. And the reason we do this, and I can't stress this enough, we want safety. We want the ICE individuals, because there's a lot of great people that work for ICE, regardless of what people say online. We want the public safe, and we want the individual safe, okay? If my deputy pulls over a vehicle for a traffic violation and 15 people jump out of the van, guess what? We're gonna try to apprehend people. There's something wrong. Normal people don't jump out of their car and take off running. Okay. When I say normal, I mean, there's an indication there's probably other crimes or reasons that person's running. So that's just what we do. It's really, really simple. in the big scheme of things.
0: So our guest this morning from the Berkeley County Sheriff's Department, Sheriff Rob Blair, but you guys want to take down the fire department. let's talk about the fourth annual Battle of the Badges Blood Drive, Tuesday, September 22nd from 10 a.m. to 3 p.m.
1: We went all law enforcement supporters and fire department supporters or law enforcement.
0: He said that so quietly.
1: To come out and give blood. It's such a need for it in the community. And it will be at our office on Raleigh Street, and it's on Tuesday, September 22nd from 10 a.m. to 3 p.m. And it's just a little friendly battle back and forth between fire and law enforcement, and there's always that friendly. I love Marty Roberts, the chief, and I'm always giving him, just ribbing him a little bit, and he ribs me back. But fire and police have a good relationship, and We're gonna bring the trophy again. I think we got the last two years. Maybe.
2: Not to brag or anything.
0: Yeah, yeah. I mean, this is smack talk.
2: Back to back champs.
1: Yep, that's a challenge. So we're looking forward to that.
2: Very good. Berkeley County Sheriff Rob Blair, our guest this morning. Before we let you go, talk about recruitment efforts. Are you guys hiring right now?
1: Yeah, our numbers right now are 10 down, and we just interviewed a gentleman. We're going to hire, and we have one interview next week. We're gonna hire. And so that'll give us two, but we have two that hopefully will go to the academy the first of the year. One of the gentlemen we just hired is certified, and then the other one will have to go to the academy also. Hopefully we can get them in with the other two. But, I think September, looking for my date here, 26 is the test date, and I believe you have to have your application in by the 23rd in order to be qualified for that to test. But again, I want people that want to make a difference in the community. You don't have to be perfect, but I hope your background is good enough that you can pass that, because that gets a lot of people. There's a physical part of it, psychological, there's a polygraph. But don't let that intimidate you. Come in and be honest. And if you want to make a difference in the community, we're hiring. We want to hire good people.
2: Very good.
0: And you can have a lot of candles on your birthday cake if you... Right? Like, you there's no, like, big age.
1: Oh, no. Heck, no, man.
2: I was wondering where you're going with that. Yeah.
0: A 100-year-old deputy, as long as he's...
1: They did away with that age, so it's 18 to 80, I guess, or maybe more. But, if you're physically fit and you can pass the test and you want to do a good job, come on. We'll hire you.
2: Very good. Berkeley County Sheriff Rob Blair, our guest this morning. Always great to hear from you, sir. Thank you for the time.
1: Thank you for having me.
2: Absolutely. Got to break the tick. We'll wrap up the show on the other side. Keep it here. It's Panhandle Live.
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3: This Saturday with a 1 o'clock kick will be the first game of the season for the Shepherd University Ram football team as Shepherd takes on rival Frostburg State. Now, Shepherd started last season with a loss to the Bobcats, but Ram head football coach Ernie McCook says the message this year is not revenge.
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3: Welcome back. Final segment of the show, Panhandle Live. We'll tell you what to expect from Dave and TJ in a moment. Again, we'll reset our high school football broadcast schedule for this evening. But before we do that, always special thanks to Clint Gage for the sound for the Berkeley County Commission meeting. Last week's storm was certainly a topic of conversation for the Berkeley County Commission meeting on Thursday. This is President Eddie Gokenauer.
6: Also, I want to take this opportunity to thank our facilities folks and the city of Martinsburg, as well as all the emergency responders this past week, last Thursday, during the heavy rainfall. You know, obviously our building sustained water damage, but our crews were here. They were in constant contact with Gary and just trying to minimize most of the damages that they could. So I just wanted to thank them publicly for their efforts.
3: Also during the meeting, Commission Vice President Catlett reminded the community about the Labor Day event at War Memorial Park.
7: So I want to remind everybody about Labor Day on Monday. And if you don't have a ticket to come, you should be there. You have a great meal. It's a great time. It's the Berkeley County tradition to celebrate the end of the summer. One of the smartest decisions ever made by the fathers of this community was to turn that park into a living memorial for the fallen heroes of our nation's battles. And to this day, it's one of the best decisions ever made. And that park is in the greatest condition it's ever been in. And the breakfast proceeds each year goes to, with matching funds, goes to continue to make improvements there. So I hope all of you show up, and I appreciate those of you that bought tickets, helped out, and continue to help with that. It's a wonderful event. So thank you.
3: And on top of that, Buzz Poland was in our studio yesterday talking about the very same event.
8: Yeah, this is just the once a year annual Labor Day breakfast, been going on since the late 1940s. It's the primary fundraiser, really only fundraiser at this point, for War Memorial Park. It's a true slice of Americana right here in your own backyard.
3: And we encourage you to check that out on Monday if you don't have plans. I want to let you know Metro News Talk Line is coming up here in just a couple of moments. Dave Wilson and TJ Meadows will be joined by Nick Preservati. He's the director of the State Office of Energy. We'll hear from Hoppy Kirchhoff today at 10:23. Brian Abraham will stop by, the president and COO of Appalachian Power. And then, of course, it is a steam release Friday. And before we get out of here, again, our football broadcasting plans for tonight and this weekend. Tonight on the Panhandle News Network, Washington against Hedgesville. On Cool 92.9 WXDC, Berkeley Springs against Clear Spring. On the Metro News television app for absolutely free, you can watch Jefferson against Morgantown or Bridgeport against Martinsburg. And then coming up tomorrow, some college football here on the Panhandle News Network. It's West Virginia University against Coastal Carolina, 9 a.m. pregame, 12 p.m. kick. And then on 95.9 The Big Dog, it's Shepherd against 17th-ranked Frostburg States. We'll be on the air for that one, our pregame, at 12:30. They'll kick the game off at 1 o'clock, but don't forget, we'll have that Big Dog tailgate over there at Ram Stadium just across from the bookstore. We'll be broadcasting from 11 a.m. until 12:30. That's going to do it for us this edition of Panhandle Live. If you missed any or part of today's show, you can find a podcast on our Panhandle News Network Spotify page. Metro News Talk Line is coming up next. For Marsh Kovalik, I've been Luke Wiggs. Have a nice weekend, folks. We'll see you Monday.
9: That's life.

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1: It's back to work for Lindsey Clancy's deadlocked jury. I'm Dave Anthony, Fox News, resuming deliberations a seventh day.
2: You must follow the law as I give it to you, whether you agree with it or not.
1: That's after Judge William Sullivan got into it with Clancy's lawyer, Kevin Reddington, who wants the one presumed holdout juror replaced. The judge already refused to do that, as Reddington insists that juror is not following the law.
3: I would ask that you specifically direct their attention to proof beyond a reasonable doubt and re-instruct them on that forcefully.
2: I think I did that yesterday, didn't I?
4: Yes.
3: You did it yesterday. You did it soft. You didn't do it forcefully. And
2: what do you want me to do?
3: I want
2: get
3: you to
2: get a brass band. I read the instruction.
1: The jury is considering murder or manslaughter or the Clancy insanity defense in the killing of her three children. There was a hiring surge in August.
5: There were 162,000 new jobs created last month, more than triple expectations. The unemployment rate held at 4.1%. New jobs were created in manufacturing, construction, education and government. July employment was initially reported as a decline. It's been revised to creation of 21,000 jobs.
1: That's Fox's Ginny Cazzola. President Trump just reacted on Truth Social, posting the jobs number is great and you haven't seen anything yet. But the Iran conflict keeps costing us at the gas pump, hitting trucking and farming hardest. Diesel hit a record high today, $5.85 per gallon, and AAA's national average for regular is $4.14. That's higher than any Labor Day weekend ever.
6: The vice president said that the end of this conflict with Iran basically depends on Iran, that they simply have to stop firing on commercial ships in the Strait of Hormuz.
1: Fox's Steve Harrigan in Tel Aviv also reports things are worse in Iran, with even bigger inflation and fuel shortages. 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
8: Good Friday morning. It is September 4th. With your news, I'm Clint Gage. If you don't have plans for Monday morning, you do now. The Labor Day breakfast Monday to benefit War Memorial Park returns. Buzz Poland set the scene.
9: Yeah, this is just the once-a-year annual Labor Day breakfast, been going on since the late 1940s. It's the primary fundraiser, really only fundraiser at this point, for War Memorial Park. It's a true slice of Americana right here in your own backyard.
8: County Commission Vice President Catlett reminded the community about the Labor Day event during Thursday's Berkeley County Commission meeting.
10: So I want to remind everybody about Labor Day on Monday, and if you don't have a ticket to come, you should be there. You have a great meal. It's a great time. It's the Berkeley County tradition to celebrate the end of the summer. One of the smartest decisions ever made by the fathers of this community was to turn that park into a living memorial for the fallen heroes of our nation's battles. And to this day, it's one of the best decisions ever made. And that park is in the greatest condition it's ever been in. And the breakfast proceeds each year goes to, with matching funds, goes to continue to make improvements there. So I hope all of you show up, and I appreciate those of you that bought tickets, helped out, and continue to help with that. It's a wonderful event. So thank you.
8: Tickets are $40 on entry, and that entitles you to a steak or country ham breakfast. Paving operations will be conducted on Poor House Road, County Route 15 in Berkeley County, between the hours of 7 p.m. and 6 a.m. beginning on Tuesday, September 8th. through the beginning of October. Motorists are advised to use alternate routes if at all possible. Back Creek Road, County Route 7 in Berkeley County, will be closed at mile point 9.32 to through traffic from 8 a.m. to 4 p.m. on Monday, September 14th and Tuesday, September 15th for pipe installation. Motorists should use an alternate route around the work zone. State Treasurer Larry Pack released a report Tuesday that he hopes will help lawmakers, communities, and citizens better understand how data center tax revenues will flow. You can read all about it on our website at panhandlenewsnetwork.com. Have a wonderful weekend. For the Panhandle News Network, I'm Clint Gage.
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4: Here is your Panhandle News Network forecast. This afternoon, expect cloudy skies with a chance of a thunderstorm, which could lead to flash flooding and strong winds. The temperature will reach a high of 91. Tonight, there might be a passing evening shower. Otherwise, it will be partly cloudy, warm, and humid with a low of 71. With your Panhandle News Network forecast, I'm meteorologist Joe Lundberg.
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0: 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To Metro News Talk Line, we're underway.
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0: Good morning. Welcome inside the Encova Insurance studios. Say good morning to our great radio affiliates in and around the state of West Virginia. We appreciate you letting us be part of your day. Or if you're watching in on the Metro News TV app, Facebook Live, and YouTube, we appreciate you as well. Jake Link, our video producer. Kyle Wiggs handling the audio side of things this morning. 800-765-TALK. That's the phone number, 304-TALK, 304, the text line. Yes, we're going to get to your calls and texts today. Had a lot to get through at the Greenbrier the last couple of days. Did not get to the text line as much as we'd like. We'll make up for today. Steam release, bottom of the hour. Bottom of next hour, actually. Mari fast-forwarding. Brian Abraham will join us, Appalachian Power President, COO, in the second hour. Hoppy stops by as well. Say good morning to Mr. TJ Meadows in the Charleston and Cove Insurance Studios. Morning, sir.
5: Good morning, sir. And let me be the first to wish you and our listeners, Dave, a happy Labor Day coming up on Monday.
0: Labor Day weekend. This is is it the end of summer or start of fall? I guess however you want to look at it. But it's the unofficial end of summer, right?
5: That's the way I've always looked at it. I mean, back in my day, which I'm older than dirt, but back in my day, we didn't go back to school until after Labor Day.
0: Oh, yeah. Yeah. Sometimes you'd play your first football game before Labor Day, before you even went back to school. And here we are, week two of high school football. We'll get into that a little bit as well. Programming note, by the way, just to let you know, we're observing Labor Day, TJ and I are. So we'll get you a show previously enjoyed, probably yesterday's. Coming up on Monday. Let's dive in this morning. Still a lot to cover from the West Virginia Chamber of Commerce Business Summit. We were at the Greenbrier the last 2 days. Yesterday, Governor Morrissey spoke and addressed the crowd, and he had a couple of big announcements, including the announcement that Starwood Digital Ventures, an initiative by Starwood Capital Group, has plans for a $12 billion, it's billion with a B, data center, in Mason County. It would be in West Columbia, just outside of Point Pleasant. Of course, Mason County is already home to Nscale, which is developing the Monarch Compute Campus. For more on this announcement, let's dive into it with Nick Preservati. He's Director of State Office of Energy. He joins us on Metro News Talk Line this morning. Nick, good morning. Thanks for joining us.
6: Good morning. Can you hear me okay?
0: Yeah. Yes, loud and clear. We appreciate you taking some time. Big announcement from the governor yesterday. How does this factor into his larger plan, his 50 by 50 plan?
6: It's a good question. So it's at the heart of the 50 by 50 plan. It's not just about increasing the generation in West Virginia. It's doing it to bring businesses here. So we want to make sure the purpose of it, and the governor said it yesterday, we want to use our resources to produce power here, to bring businesses here, to create jobs for West Virginians here. And what this means is there's going to be 2 more gigawatts of power in West Virginia. It's going to require construction and infrastructure and most likely new generation to be built, which is going to be built by the developer, not AEP, or at least the cost. And it's going to create new jobs in West Virginia. So it increases the number of gigawatts in West Virginia, and it increases jobs, revenue. It picks off all the things on the list that we're trying to do. And I just want to say, you know, it wasn't just a great day for the governor yesterday. It's a great day for West Virginia. I mean, it's 9 times the amount of investment this year than we've had in any year in the state history. A lot of it in Mason County. It is a good day.
5: Nick, I want to go straight to the question that everyone has. You hinted on it, but I want to be clear. Will this in any way, whether it's generation, transmission, distribution costs, will this in any way affect the retail residential ratepayers of Appalachian Power?
6: No. No, it will not. And here's why. You know, it started back when the governor said he's going to issue his responsible data center principles. And he said two things that West Virginians talk the most about is protect their rates and protect their water. And he said, I'm entering these principles. We're going to protect the water and we're going to ensure that the rates aren't affected. And people said, that sounds good, but we'll see when the rubber meets the road. We'll see if that happens. And that's what makes yesterday's announcement so big, is Starwood, initially, they signed on to the president's ratepayer protection pledge. They'd already signed on to it. And they're committed to covering the infrastructure costs for this project. And that's what the governor's doing. We're seeking out partners who are going to use closed-loop water systems to protect the water and who are going to cover the infrastructure costs themselves. And they admitted that. They've acknowledged that they're going to cover those costs. And the governor doubled down on that and said, this project is not going to affect your water. It's going to have a minimal impact on water and no effect on rates. We're doing it a way that no other state's doing it. And, so the answer is no. They have pledged to that. And that's why this is such an important announcement. We're doing what no other state's doing.
0: Nick Preservati is joining us, director of West Virginia Office of Energy. Nick, with other states around us, Pennsylvania, Ohio, Virginia, I think everybody that touches us are slowing down. They're pausing in some instances, moratoriums on the development of data centers. How does West Virginia take advantage of what the other states are doing and still develop in a responsible way?
6: That's a great question, and that goes to the heart of 50 by 50. If you look at Virginia, it's the data center capital of the world. It's created a lot of benefit in Virginia. They aren't against data centers, but they are saying we don't want any more because they don't have the power. And that's a policy issue. You know, they say they don't want any more fossil fuel generation. They put a moratorium on it. So the data centers are looking at Virginia and saying, we don't think we'll be able to get power there in the next 30 years. Same with all the other states. The issue is power. They can't provide the power, so they can't get the data centers. So what we're doing, two things. We're focusing on the power that we're going to be able to deliver that the other states cannot do it. And secondly, we're setting principles in place

0: that say, we're going to develop data centers, but we're going to do it responsibly. We're going to engage with the best companies that are willing to abide by our principles. And there's a right way to do it. It's not an either or. You can have data center development and protect your water and protect the rates all at the same time. You just have to be willing to put the work in and figure out how to do it. And that's what the governor's done.
1: There have been criticisms by some. We've had them on this show. I believe the phrase was pennies in the couch cushions. That's what West Virginia is really getting from these deals. So the criticism, again, to cap it, is that, look, West Virginia is not getting a fair share. You would say what to that?
0: I would say that is absolutely ridiculous, and here's why. We've run the numbers. We've talked to the companies. We know what it costs to the investments in a 1 gigawatt data center is in West Virginia. We know what it is in Mason County. The average West Virginia county, when you look at all 55 counties and you take the average 1 gigawatt data center, no microgrid, the tax revenue to the county, is an average of $74 million a year. Think about that. I know Tucker County's annual budget is $8 million. I think Mason County's might be 12. They'll go from 12 to $86 million. So when you talk about fair share, and that's pennies, I did the calculation. That number, that $74 million, if you want to talk about pennies, that's 7 billion pennies. That's a lot of money. It's a lot of pennies. It's unbelievable. It's revenue that counties have never seen in the history of the state of West Virginia. So if you say that's pennies, it's ridiculous. This is wealth that no county in the history of West Virginia will have seen. And the issue isn't 30% or they're not getting the fair share. The issue is, are the counties prepared to receive this significant amount of money? And are they prepared to use it to the benefit of their citizens with a pledge or a plan to fix the roads and lower property taxes and to use it the way it needs to be used for the benefit of the citizens? Because this is a once-in-a-lifetime opportunity, and it's an unbelievable amount of revenue.
2: Nick Preservani joining us, Director of the State Office of Energy. I want to go back to what you said about the locating the data centers. They don't think they can get the power in Virginia. We've got the resources here, whether that's natural gas or coal. Well, we got to build the facilities, don't we, Nick? How do we take that next step? Brian Abraham's going to join us. We'll get into this in the second hour. But how do we take that next step to build the facilities to generate the power that these centers will require?
0: We're doing it. We're already doing it. In the last year, I think there's been 4 or 5 new natural gas-fired power plants announced. What was unbelievable to think of a year ago is there's a new coal-fired power plant announced in West Virginia. That's unprecedented. That 6 new power plants we have behind the grid, it's being done. And it's the instances like AEP that's going in and saying, we're going to work with these hyperscalers. They're going to pay for their costs, and we're going to start building more. And I think Brian will speak to that. What is done is we've sent a signal to the market. We want the power. We want data centers. And that signal has been received, and the people are coming in. They're developing the plans. What we need to do is develop and find more parcels, more places where we need the generation, and assist these companies in building it and bringing the data centers to provide jobs in West Virginia.
1: There has been a notion raised, again, among those who believe we're not getting our fair share, that taxing, sales taxing, if you would, the processing of data, is an opportunity West Virginia is leaving on the table. You know the industry. You've been inside with the players. How would the industry react if West Virginia were to take that approach?
0: Well, first of all, I think the industry, they would not react favorably. And there's a more integral principle at play here. And look at Virginia. Virginia went in, made incentives. They did things to bring data centers into Virginia. And once they got them there in the last year, they've taken them away. They said, we know we promised you this. We know we said we were going to do this, but you know what? We're not going to do it any longer. You have to be consistent, and you have to have some level of consistency going forward. Look at the numbers. Why would you do that? If you want to tax the revenue, you want to tax services, you want to put those fees on it, what else are you going to start taxing? What other services? Again, they're trying to put fees and things on this and undercut the success while we're just getting off the ground. look at the numbers. I want someone to tell me that a county that has $8 million in annual revenue, a budget of $8 million, is going to go from $8 million to $90 million in a year, that they're not getting their fair share, that we're leaving money on the table, and it's a bad deal. And I'll say they're crazy.
2: Nick Brazzervanni, director of the West Virginia Office of Energy. The governor making the announcement yesterday during the West Virginia Chamber of Commerce Business Summit. The latest in about $96 billion in private investment since October of last year. Nick, we appreciate it. Congratulations on the big announcement. And we'll be talking again real soon, I hope.
0: Thank you guys very much. Enjoy your weekend.
2: Absolutely. You as well. Coming up, other side of the break, there was a little news that came out of the show yesterday. We'll talk about that next.
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2: Hoppy will join us bottom of the hour. Brian Abraham, second hour. We'll talk to him, President COO of Appalachian Power. Yesterday, we were at the West Virginia Chamber of Commerce Business Summit at the

0: Green Breyer had the opportunity to speak to both U.S. Senators Shelley Moore Capito and Senator Jim Justice. Senator Justice joined us in the second hour, and well, he got some things stirred up there during the conversation. We start off by asking him about his political future. Here's what he had to say.
1: A lot of questions about your political future out in the news. Have you made any decisions about your political future?
2: No, and I'm not going to tease around with people. You know, that's awful to do. That's never been my style. We'll make a decision quickly and everything. But at the end of the day, the Senate's a great big honor. I feel really, really like we've really gotten some good stuff done.
0: And TJ followed up appropriately with the next question. Well, are you considering a run for governor or not?
3: I want to be fair. I don't want to put words in your mouth. Is it fair to say, though, that you are at least considering your option and considering a potential run?
2: 100%. And the considering all centers around just one thing. You know, if we were to ask those people in that room, have we lost our spark? A lot of those people in that room would have said they're concerned or yes, we have.
0: And TJ, and you can see the full interview, by the way, on the Metro News TV app. And TJ, that conversation got a lot of traction yesterday because, A, he said he's 100% considering, and that may be the first time he's actually said those words out loud, and B, because he's not going to tease it out very long. He will make a decision, and it sounds like that decision is going to come pretty soon. So Big Jim might be getting back in the game for the gubernatorial race in 2028.
4: Indeed. I think the business summit was a litmus test in that Justice had a lot of private meetings, I'm told, on Wednesday with people who were in that room, business leaders in West Virginia who were there at the summit. A lot of private meetings with a lot of different people. I think that was to gauge if the business community would stand behind a Justice run. And I think on Wednesday he heard enough of what he wanted to hear. My hypothesis is the lights got turned on come Thursday. You had that piece in Politico, came on the show. He was already scheduled to come on the show, but that could have been a very different interview than what it was, Dave. And let me tell you, on several of the questions, I thought in a very Jim Justice way, he kind of took an old shucks approach, but then he unloaded, man. He started making a case, right? He started to create a contrast between himself and other people. So there you go.
0: And the other, and look, there's no need to beat around the bush. He was making a contrast between himself and Governor Morrissey. And if you listened in on the speech he gave to the chamber, one, there was a little bit of a tension in that room because we did not expect him to make any announcement, but I think there was a sliver in everybody's mind of, could he surprise us all and make an announcement here? He did not, obviously. But two, you listen to that speech, it sounded very much like a speech that you would hear from a governor, not necessarily a U.S. senator, talking about economic development, the energy, a lot of the things we've talked about on this show. It sounded very much like a gubernatorial speech. And a couple of the people I was standing around agreed with me on that, also agreed with the tension in the room for that. So I think all of that played into, I don't know if he left the Greenbrier yesterday with his mind made up, but I got the same feeling I think you got, TJ, that he is certainly very, very close to making a decision, and I wouldn't be surprised if we get an announcement not long after the midterm election. I'd be a little bit surprised before the election, but certainly not long after the November election.
4: I think you're spot on. I talked to an insider last night on background who told me it's just a matter of time. It's just a matter of time. And this is a source that has never led me astray when it comes to Jim Justice. I also think, too, I went back and listened to the speech because I was running around chasing this data center thing because that's just me. But I wouldn't say it was the best speech I've ever heard him make, but one of, maybe? I mean, a little more polished, but still folksy Jim Justice, more deliberate language. I mean, I thought it was one of his better performances. You?
0: I agree. He stayed on point. He didn't get distracted and go left and zig and zag. Toby and Edith made an appearance during the speech. There were some colorful. He told the same story about when Jill was playing AAU basketball and, you know, UPS, don't deliver, girl, you got to go get the ball, whatever the guy said. Told that same story, got a laugh from the crowd. It was one of his better ones. Yes, I agree with you. Again, polished, stayed on point, didn't let himself get distracted. He knows how to command a room. I'll give him that. But I'll say this, and we're going to get Hoppy's take on this again when he joins us here in a couple of minutes. It's no slam dunk, TJ. I know everybody's very enamored with this idea, but it's no slam dunk. It's still 2+ years away, the 2028 election, and he has his own baggage that he brings with him. And that's not, wasn't talked about a lot the last couple of days, but that's going to get talked about a lot if he gets into a primary with Patrick Morrissey, that's for sure.
4: Absolutely will. I'll paraphrase Greg Thomas in that Politico piece, our friend who's on the show from time to time. He said Justice will have to run the best campaign of his life, basically. And I think Thomas is absolutely right.
0: Hoppy Kirchhoff going to join us out of the side of the break. We'll get his take on that, and we'll talk some football. College football is back, finally. This is Talk Lionel Metro News, the voice of West Virginia. It is 10:30. Let's get a news update from the Metro News Radio Network. Find out what's happening all across the great state of West Virginia.
5: Virginia Metro News, I'm Jeff Jenkins. U.S. Senator Jim Justice says some say the spark is gone in the governor's office since he left. He's considering a run for the office in 2028. He said so Thursday on Metro News Talk Line, but also left his options open of staying in the Senate.
2: I'm going to try to do anything and everything I can to help. And that's, you know, that could be in the Senate. It could be in the, you know, that could be running again for governor. It could be just trying to do all I can do to help anywhere I can.
5: When asked about what Justice said, Governor Patrick Morrissey said he'd rather concentrate on positive things that are happening now. Martinsburg City officials say they hope to be able to collect as many flood damage surveys as possible following last week's flash flooding. City Manager Andy Blake says they hope to receive a review of the damage by the state and FEMA.
6: We're trying to get basically the threshold requirement from the state to say how many surveys do we really need to get filled out so they could bring it on the ground assessment team here. The survey is on our social media, our website.
5: 5.5 inches of rain fell in less than an hour a week ago yesterday. If you're heading up to Morgantown to watch the Mountaineers tomorrow, some helpful news if you travel I-79. The DOH says a Surveyor Road rest area will be open as normal. The division recently awarded a $21 million contract for work on both the north and south facilities, a rebuild. The work hasn't started yet, though. The contractor still waiting on permits. The rest area near the 56-mile marker in Braxton County. You're listening to Metro News, the voice of West Virginia.
7: Come on, Liam, let's go. Get open. Come on, go for it. Wake up. 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Oh, come on, use your head. I don't want it. Dominate.
8: There he goes again. 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
8: That's what we all want.
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5: Organized labor in West Virginia will have events this weekend marking Labor Day. Those kick off with the annual picnic at Huff Park in Mannington Sunday afternoon. Marion County AFL-CIO President Mark Dorsey.
11: There's not many celebrations in West Virginia that have a picnic or a parade. We kind of want to keep it going, and just because we don't want to forget. And the food starts at noon. There's going to be ice cream, soft drinks, and some prizes. The keynote speaker is UMWA Emeritus Cecil Roberts.
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0: White's Number Five, and I went back like some other folks, like Tony and Brad did, and look, and had to revisit his numbers from 20 years ago, and they were just you forget, right? And what he achieved as the quarterback for West Virginia for four seasons, unmatched, and I think sets him up clearly as, in terms of quarterbacks for West Virginia, the GOAT. Meanwhile, your school, a tough row to hoe, taking on Penn State. However, new head coach, a lot of new players. If you're going to get Penn State, this is a good time to try to get them.
1: 62 newcomers on that team. A lot of guys, imagine this, Hoppy, from Ames, Iowa, making the trip from Iowa to Pennsylvania now. A lot of newness. And Tony Gibson had the opportunity this year. Didn't have to completely rebuild a roster. Had some things to build around. They brought Brad Lambert in. Look, I'm not going Actually, I did predict the upset of the world earlier this summer. But of course I did. Why wouldn't I, Hop? But look, there's a lot of optimism, I think, surrounding both these programs heading into 26.
0: Yeah, I think for Penn State, it might be cautious optimism. We'll see. Oh, you're talking about West Virginia? Yeah, West Virginia. Yeah, look, you had four wins.
1: Yes, that's what I was talking about.
0: Okay. West Virginia, you had four wins last year. So the bar's pretty low. And I wrote this week, seasons have narratives. If West Virginia has, very quickly, if West Virginia has five wins or fewer, it's going to be, ooh, this team's not getting better. It was a mistake to hire Rich Rod. Six or seven wins, it's, hey, he's making progress. We're going to a bowl game. More than seven, the most heard comment will be, I told you so. It was the right decision to bring Rich Rod back. So
2: you're absolutely right.
0: We'll see how this plays out.
2: Talk to me about Patrick White. I mean, obviously, great football acumen, great player. But in my mind, I think one of the things that really sticks out, just a great guy, too, and a great leader, a great student off the field. Talk about watching his career as you did and what makes Patrick White special.
0: It was so much fun watching Pat White and getting to know him a little bit. Don't know him like best friends, but I know him relatively well. And just a real competitor, just a guy who wanted the ball at critical times, and produced. The only college quarterback to start and win four consecutive bowl games. That's incredible. 10,000 yards total accumulated. I mean, more records than you can imagine. And was just I was thinking generational player. I think era player. I can't think of a better quarterback, even though West Virginia's had some great quarterbacks over the years. I mean, you think about Hostetler and Bulger and Major and on. But to me, Patrick White is the GOAT, and it's certainly appropriate to retire that number five.
1: Hoppy talks about football in his commentary over WVMetroNews.com. This week, talking about the narrative that could be surrounding this season. Did you catch any of the show yesterday, by chance?
0: Well, you guys made news, yeah. I mean, there was news made on Talkline from the Greenbrier with Jim Justice looking for a spark.
1: What do you think? What do you make of his comments?
0: Yeah. Well, a couple of things. One is that props to you for getting him on the program and pressing him to get him to answer. And one thing about Justice is, he does tend to say things. I mean, the political answer would have been this. Well, thank you for asking that question, and I haven't made any decision. And certainly if the people of West Virginia want me to serve, I would have to think seriously about what if I can, you know, answer the call. I mean, he could have given that response, but he didn't. He said, I'm 100% thinking about running, and he is. You guys know that. I know that. That's really a poorly kept secret that he's 100% thinking about running for governor again. So you guys solidified what everybody had been talking about, number one. Number two, and I thought about this before I came on this morning. So how do I want to say this? Justice, if he runs and wins, he'll be 77. His health, I guess, is okay. I mean, we know he doesn't get around great. Patrick Morrissey now has been around for a good while, and he's governor, but he's not the most popular governor in the state. You don't find people just, oh my gosh, we love Patrick Morrissey. So with all due respect, is this the best? Are these the best options that the West Virginia Republican Party has? Because if those guys are in, nobody else is going to get in, right? I mean, Larry Pack is out there. He's not going to get in. Chris Warner's out there, but would he get in? So

0: At some point, I think you do have to ask, like, well, I guess this is the two guys we're gonna have. I know that sounds disrespectful, but TJ, do you get my drift there on what I'm trying to say?
1: I get what you're saying. We've had justice. Do we want to have it again? You know, we're not necessarily happy with Morrissey. Honestly, I think what really highlights that, Hoppy, again, not to be overly critical, but if folks were just ecstatic about Patrick Morrissey, that $12 billion announcement yesterday would have hushed up any talk about Jim Justice. Look what I did. It didn't. More people wanted to talk about what Justice was saying than the fact that we were having an investment that's 4x our gen revenue budget. I mean, to me, that says a lot.
0: Yeah, that's a really good point. Also, those numbers, I always wonder about those kind of numbers everybody makes. And I always say, if West Virginia actually had all the financial benefits of the economic development announcements made over the years, we'd be like a country. We would be that big. So you have to wait and see on those things. Also, and I caught your all's show earlier, I think on these data centers, I think it's a mistake to say all good, all bad. I think they should be taken individually. Which company is trying to do this? What's the story about this company? Where do they want to put it? Are they getting local input? How much tax revenue from the local community? I don't think you can judge. I don't think you should, as a state pursuing economic development, just make a judgment like data center good, data center bad. It depends. I think that's a fair argument that should be made with each individual proposal.
2: Hoppy Kirchwell joining us. Of course, you can read his commentary over at WVMetroNews.com. Couple of thoughts, one on the politics, one on the data centers. The politics, Hoppy, I was kind of thinking about the same thing you were as I was making the short drive home yesterday. But there are two major hurdles there I don't know that any other candidate in the Republican Party could overcome. Morrissey is a hard worker and is outstanding at fundraising. He's going to be well-backed. He knows how to run a campaign. He knows how to win a statewide campaign. Jim Justice has this outsized personality. So even if you were a J.B. McCuskey, a Moore Capito, or, you know, just to throw some, and look, I'm just throwing names of younger guys out there. Boy, those are two major hurdles that I don't know that you could overcome if you're a 40-something, a 50-something-year-old guy.
0: Well, that's a really good point, Dave. And that's why, if it is Justice and Morrissey, nobody who gives it a moment's thought is going to get into it. I was just thinking about the Republican bench, because there are a lot of guys out there. I mean, and you can tell with the names you mentioned, the names I mentioned, you can tell there are people waiting, right? they're on the bench waiting for their opportunity. But as you said, you look at the numbers that Justice and Morrissey have, and nobody's willing to take that leap. And also what the Metro News story that quoted Greg Thomas is saying, back to the, if there is a race between those two, is that, and I think I mentioned this too, is that Justice, if it is Justice v. Morrissey, Justice will have not had a race like this, because Morrissey has shown he can raise money and he will punch you in the face or kick you in the groin, that he will do those things. And that's what I think he would do. However, we know Justice is fairly popular. So you got to be, when you do something like that, when you attack somebody who's pretty popular, there's always a question as to whether it will stick, right? So if you, I don't know, I mean, think of, that's just like, if you, for example, if you went after Justice on non-payment of bills, it's true, but everybody's been reporting that for 20 years and it hasn't stuck yet.
2: Yep.
0: So does it ever stick?
1: It's the way Justice does it too. Yesterday, because he opened the door, he wanted to talk about the spark and economic development and how it's not there. So I just point blank asked him, are you a better hunter? Are you a better business closer than Patrick Morrissey?
0: I can answer that for you. Oh, he couldn't answer that?
1: No, here's what he said. I'm not going to answer that question, TJ. But you know what he did? Then he went on to answer the question without even using Patrick Morrissey's name one time. It's the way you do it, Hoppy. And he has a West Virginia way of doing it. And Morrissey, his first deal may have been, I'm the best, blah, blah, blah, blah. And, you know, he went right into it. And it's the way you do things. And I think Justice, that's what gives him the edge and one of his advantages.
0: He has that, intangible, which we've said many, many times, every politician wishes he or she had, that three words, people like him. Mm. People like him. And that matters. I mean, you can sit around and say he doesn't pay his bills, or my gosh, I can't believe he said that, did that or did that. But then it's like, oh, you know, Joe Manchin has a lot of that. I was talking to somebody the other day who had done focus groups and about Joe Manchin. They say, I don't like he did this. I don't like he did. I mean, he did that. I don't like his policy on that. What about his policy on this? You going to vote for him? Oh, yeah, I'm going to vote for him because, you know, like Joe Manchin. I like Joe Manchin. So, and justice has all that, and it works for him.
2: Well, he has that quality. When he came up to us yesterday, TJ, what did he say? Oh, it's like seeing a couple old friends again. When's the last time we saw Jim Justice? I mean, it's, right? But yeah. He has that and makes you feel like you've known him forever.
0: Yes, yes. And you guys, I saw you guys. You guys just melted away then. Like, oh,
1: I'm always in awe when I stand next to the man because I'm so tiny and he's so big. And it's just like,
0: big. You know, shake hands with him. He has this giant hand.
1: I have to make a fist and just let him grab onto it. I mean, kind of thing. Hoppy, one other thought about this whole deal. Is it justice? Is it Morrissey? Is this the best we can do? If you're a business person in West Virginia, one of the people that was at the summit this week, and I think they're probably more in the camp of they question Morrissey's business commitment to this state. Mm-hmm. What you do not want is you do not want to lose to the Morrissey third. And I think one of the realizations that people in that group have come to, and I think Justice heard this in many of these private meetings on Wednesday, they don't want a bunch of people in the race, but because by default, if a bunch of Republicans get in, if Justice doesn't get in, Pat gets in, Warner gets in, Miller may try again. I don't know. Morrissey wins by default, and the business community does not want another 4 years. So, is it the best we can get? I don't know. But if you want business focus in West Virginia, I think it's the path for you, and you're eager to support Justice.
0: And one of the things Justice was very good at, I am told, I understand, was that, look, West Virginia did a lot of successful business recruiting when Justice was governor. I don't recall a period where there was as many announcements as there were. And Justice was a very good closer. Get everybody in the room, and Justice says, now you come in here, and we'll get you set up in here, and we'll make sure you get everything. And he was a good closer, and it worked. It worked. He was successful at that. So, I mean, if he weren't, how could he borrow another $500 million?
1: I know.
2: It's all good in the neighborhood, Hop. It's all good
0: it
2: in the
0: is,
2: neighborhood.
0: It is, isn't it? Just looking for a spark. Just looking for a spark.
2: Hey, over under 6.5 wins for the Mountaineers.
0: Oh, over.
2: Taking the over? Going bowling?
0: Seven.
2: Going bowling this year?
0: Yes.
2: All right.
0: Yes.
2: You heard
0: I'm
2: it here.
0: I'm going seven. I'm going seven. What about you? What about you guys real quick?
2: Are you asking about Marshall?
0: Sure.
2: You know what? I'll go. I'm going to go 8 wins, and they better be in the thick of the Sun Belt Conference race this year.
0: Okay.
1: TJ. I like stretch goals. Give me 8 or 9.
2: Ooh.
0: Cool.
2: There's too much optimism here this morning, fellas. Too much optimism. You know, season kicks off. Talk to us on Monday. See how we feel about the college football season.
0: Thanks, guys. Hey, UMass beat Rutgers. I mean, come on. Things happen.
2: Hey, you know.
1: Hoppy, one last thing. Go ahead, Dave.
2: No, go ahead.
1: People are texting me, and they think you're in the know here. If you can't make it to Morgantown, is the Pat White ceremony going to be streamed or available on a stream afterward? Have you heard anything?
0: You know, that's a good question. I'm not involved in the broadcast, so I don't know. I don't know. I'm sorry.
1: For Gail or Caridi, somebody who knows, text me.
0: Caridi might know. For Gail might know. I'm sorry, I don't know. You guys find out during the show.
2: We'll get our people on. We'll get our people
0: on.
2: Yeah,
0: get your people on.
2: Yeah, yeah. Hey, Hop, always a pleasure. Enjoy football weekend, buddy.
0: My pleasure. Thanks, guys.
2: All right, guys. Hoppy Kirchival, read his commentary at WVMetroNews.com. Back in a moment.
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0: $7 million. So go ahead, play today. Poor time management on our part. Went long with Hoppy. Take our final break of the hour. Tell you what's coming up in hour number two. This is Talk Line from the Encove Insurance Studios.
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11: This Saturday with a 1 o'clock kick will be the first game of the season for the Shepherd University Ram football team as Shepherd takes on rival Frostburg State. Now, Shepherd started last season with a loss to the Bobcats, but Ram head football coach Ernie McCook says the message this year is not revenge.
12: I don't know if revenge is the word, but I think to have a little more intent and focus when you prepare for somebody that you lost to the year before, I think that's real. 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So revenge isn't probably a fair word to use, sure. But a heightened level of intent and focus is.
11: You can catch the action on 95.9 The Big Dog. 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
13: For three straight years, the West Virginia Broadcasters Association's Station of the Year, the Panhandle News Network.
0: Some text before we get to the top of the hour. Hey, fellas, I see data centers as an opportunity for the future of West Virginia. If the governor goes all in on data centers, he could also set up the Governor Morrissey Permanent Fund Dividend System that would pay each citizen of West Virginia a dividend from the profits of data centers, similar to Alaska's PFD system. The thing is, West Virginia must commit to not

0: raise prices to residents. We can remove water from the data center equation by using industrial fans to cool. I don't know if that'd work or not. I know the hum. People would get upset with the hum of the fans. I guarantee you.
1: I wouldn't.
0: You know what? It put me to sleep.
1: That's why I turn one on every night.
0: Much to my wife's chagrin. You're not that hot. You couldn't be. Coming up, second hour, Brian Abraham will join us. Steam release as well. This is Talk Lionel Metro News, the voice of West Virginia.
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3: A lot of Americans have a new job. I'm Dave Anthony, Fox News. There was a hiring surge last month with triple the number of jobs created than economists predicted, 162,000, and the 23,000 job losses initially reported for July were revised to 21,000 job gains.
4: Administration officials say there was a glitch in July. Winter storms in some states pushed the end of the school year later, and summer layoffs didn't happen until July.
3: That's Fox's Jenny Casola. On Wall Street, the Dow's down almost 300 points. Amid some concern the hiring surge could lead the Federal Reserve to raise interest rates this month, but President Trump, in a Truth Social post that calls the jobs number great, urged the Fed to do the opposite and cut interest rates, warning if not, he will stop trading with countries the U.S. has a deficit with, writing that's better than tariffs. The Iran conflict is costing truckers more than ever. Diesel has surged to a record high price today.
5: The national average for diesel climbing to $5.85 a gallon. The average for regular unleaded, $4.14 per gallon. With the Iran conflict creating uncertainty around oil supplies and shipping through the region. Higher diesel prices could also raise transportation and farming costs.
3: Fox's Jeff Manasso. Lindsey Clancy's deadlocked jury deliberating a seventh day at her murder trial, considering an insanity defense in the killing of her three children.
6: To be a fly on the wall in that room right now, 11 jurors against the one holdout juror.
3: Fox's Brian Yenis outside the court in Plymouth, Massachusetts.
6: Lindsey Clancy's attorney, Kevin Reddington. Well, he says that the last note from the jury yesterday, quote, clearly and unequivocally indicates that they are split 11-1 in favor of finding Lindsey Clancy not guilty, and that the one holdout juror has doubt but refuses to follow the legal standard of reasonable doubt. He argues the jurors should be replaced or questioned further.
3: But Judge William Sullivan again rejected that this morning. America's listening to Fox News.
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8: Good Friday morning. It is September 4th. With your news, I'm Clint Gage. Kara Harding and Michaela LaCour, both with the Berkeley Morgan Board of Health, brought a proposal regarding foodborne illnesses which are on the rise in the region. Kara Harding explained the need.
9: It was last approved by our Board of Health on Monday the 17th, and it does need to have some sort of approval within 30 days of our board passing it. What she's provided with you today is some additional information that shows the incidence of foodborne related illness that we've seen in Berkeley County over the past 3 years. We're on track to exceed that greatly. Our epidemiologist compiled that information based upon the diseases that he's seeing here. And so we're hopeful that by providing additional training here in both Berkeley and Morgan County.
8: The discussion did get a little contentious.
10: Steve, you'd be better to withdraw your motion. Let us table it and work through it. Because if you don't, you're going to kill it right here. because you're not going to get the second and it's not going to move forward. If you move to table your motion and we table it, then that gives us a week to work on it. If you don't untable your motion, it dies right here. It's not going to get a vote.
11: Today, it doesn't matter. Next week, it can be back on the agenda again.
12: Okay, his motion's failed due to a lack of a second authority.
10: I have no motion.
12: There's no motion to table this?
13: A motion to table.
12: For a week?
13: Yeah. I'll second that.
12: Okay, it's been motioned and seconded to table it until next week, so we have an opportunity to have the discussion between now and then with the health department. All in favor say aye.
14: Aye.
12: Those opposed? Ayes have it. Thank you.
8: A vote up or down is required within 30 days of the Board of Health voting on this policy, which will come due on September 17th. Paving operations will be conducted on West Race Street in Berkeley County between the hours of 7 p.m. and 6 a.m. beginning on Tuesday, September 8th through Friday, September 11th. Motorists are advised to use an alternate route if at all possible, as one lane of the roadway will be closed. This work is being conducted at night to minimize the effect on traffic. State Treasurer Larry Pack released a report Tuesday that he hopes will help lawmakers, communities, and citizens better understand how data center tax revenues will flow. You can read all about it on our website at panhandlenewsnetwork.com. I'm Clint Gage.
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15: Here is your Panhandle News Network forecast. This afternoon, expect cloudy skies with a chance of a thunderstorm, which could lead to flash flooding and strong winds. The temperature will reach a high of 91. Tonight, there might be a passing evening shower. Otherwise, it will be partly cloudy, warm, and humid with a low of 71. With your Panhandle News Network forecast, I'm meteorologist Joe Lundberg.
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0: 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That one should be a good one in Bridgeport tonight. Morgantown Jefferson also on the app among the games we'll have available for you. 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Jake Link, our video producer, Kyle Wiggs handling the audio side of things, and TJ Meadows in the Charleston studios. Good morning, TJ.
1: Good morning, sir. It's nice to be back in the studio. Had an absolutely great time at the Business Summit, however. Really appreciate the West Virginia Chamber and all the fine folks at the Greenbrier for all of their assistance. It's always a great time. You see a lot of people. It's easy to get guests face-to-face. So good time had by all. And Dave, they already sent me the note for next year. Put it on the calendar. I'll send you an invite. So they've already asked us back, so we must have done something right.
0: All right. Book it, Dano. We will be there. Maybe we'll bring Jake this time, too.
1: Okay, yeah.
0: Maybe not. I don't know if he's allowed out of the studios or not. We'll have to run that. We'll have to run that up the flagpole. Is that what they said? Run that up the ladder. Is that how it works?
1: Run it up the flagpole. Run it up the flagpole.
0: We'll run it up something. See if we can take Jake. Not that Brayden didn't do an excellent job there for us, our video producer. You know, we just got to let Jake out of the building once in a while.
1: Bring them both.
0: Hey, that's an idea. There was a couple of times we could have used an extra hand or two while we were down there. Like when we needed coffee and iced tea and things to eat. I kid. Sort of. Let's welcome our next guest to the program. He is the president and CEO of Appalachian Power. And he said yesterday, while speaking at the West Virginia Chamber of Commerce Business Summit, that they need all of the generating capacity they can muster and still might need some more in years to come. Please welcome to the program Brian Abraham with Appalachian Power. Brian, good morning. Thanks for joining us.
14: Hey, great. Thanks to see you today and all over the last couple days.
0: Absolutely. Yeah, it's actually fun to get to see people face-to-face instead of just over the phone like we usually do. Well, hey, Brian, all right, you need generating capacity. We've talked about this before. You talked about it yesterday. Even if you could build any number of plants you wanted to today, tomorrow, you would still need more So try to contextualize this for us folks who don't, exist in the energy sector. When we're talking about capacity, when we're talking about the energy needs of tomorrow, what are we talking about?
14: You know, the state right now is on the cusp of a transformation like we've ever seen. And, you know, and I said this yesterday, these data centers use the kind of electricity that we've never seen in West Virginia. If you want to think about it, Nucor, who's our largest customer and is the largest user of electricity at its full capacity next year when it opens up for good, is about 450 megawatts. These data centers that are wanting to come online now are asking us for a gig, and in some instances they want to grow to 2 and 3 gig. And that is about a power plant for every gig if you're talking about a gas plant. And right now Appalachian Power's total capacity is 8.3 gigawatts. And we can grow that double and still would be able to meet the demand of just the first 3 or 4 customers that we have that we're talking to right now. And, you know, they need it. They need it in the coming years. And guess what? What's more important? They're willing to pay for it. They're going to pay for it all themselves. But by growing that pie in West Virginia, we're going to have an opportunity to not only bring those jobs, bring those tax dollars to our state, grow that infrastructure, we're going to lower rates for our everyday customers.
1: So, Brian, we'll get into that in a second, but I want to circle back to yesterday's announcement on Starwood. The press release that we got from them says they are going to be connected to the AEP system, I believe. Can you confirm that? And as far as generation, can you confirm what we heard from the governor from the dais yesterday, that Starwood is going to foot the bill completely, no spillover to other customers?
14: Yeah. So that's what we're doing right now at APCO. We're going to create a new large load tariff. So we signed a rate payer protection pledge with the White House. All of AEP signed that pledge. Most of the utilities in the country signed that pledge. And a lot of the developers, in fact, most of the developers signed the same pledge that said they understand that they're going to foot not only the generation, but the transmission cost. And what that means is when they come into the system and they grow our load, but yet they take all of their costs, then they're going to reduce the cost for everyday customers. So yes, that's an example of they need a gig. We've talked to the load ramp with them. We're in deals with them. It's going to happen. They're going to be completely on the system, no self-generation, and it's going to be a great win for Mason County. It's going to be a great win for West Virginia, and these are going to continue to happen. Like I said, stay tuned. There's a few right behind them that we're just days away from probably getting done, and this is not something to be afraid of. It's not something to think that there's all these negatives. It's nothing but a win for West Virginia.
0: Talking to Brian Abraham, President, CEO, Appalachian Power. Brian, why does this deal make sense for these hyperscale developers to pay for the infrastructure, to pay for the build-out of power generation, other than the state government or federal government saying that they have to? It has to make economic sense for them, so why does that deal work?
14: Well, I can't tell you that what's behind their finances, but obviously they understand that when all the costs are in the model, they must still be making the money because they come and step forward and said, we're willing to do this. So, nobody wants to get in a deal that's a loss. And so, whatever it is they do and they sell and they create, it makes enough money that in their model, when they put the cost in there for this electric generation and transmission, they still make a profit, then they're comfortable doing it.
1: I want to go beyond just generation. You talked about transmission there. Like it or not, Brian, you know this. We're going to need more transmission. We just are going to need more transmission. Like it or not, we're in an integrated grid. Everybody pays a portion based on their load, whether it's has a stop in their state or not. That's just the way cost allocation works. It's worked that way since God was a little boy, frankly. With that said, these generators or these data centers that are coming on, they're going to pay a larger portion of that and alleviate that burden that otherwise a lot of ratepayers would have to pay. At least that's the way I interpret it. Tell me whether I'm right or whether I'm wrong.
16: No, you're spot on, and that's the point. You know, if it's a point A to point B where it's directly to them, you know, we're building a new transmission just to serve a large load customer, then of course they're going to pay absolutely 100% of it. Anywhere that the public's going to benefit from it additionally is just, it's icing on the cake, right? So we you know, look around West Virginia. We have a beautiful state. We have these mountains. We have everything. It's hard to run more lines around in this kind of territory. It takes money. It takes investment. And right now it's been really been borne by the residential customer because, frankly, over the last 50 years, you know, we've watched our mining go down. We've watched our industrial base go down. And it left our everyday rate customers holding the bag. We've got a chance now to build that back. And when doing that, they're going to pay their share. They're going to pay more than their share, and they're willing to step up and do it. And so that's, again, something we should be embracing, not being afraid of. You know, the naysayers are, you know, what they are. They're looking at old technologies. They're looking at, and quite frankly, there's some foreign powers that are actually involved in this mix. They don't want these things to come to America. They want them to come somewhere else. And, you know, the president stepped up and said that, you know, we can't be afraid of what's going on. Those that ignore it are going to lose.
0: Brian Abraham joining us, president, CEO of Appalachian Power. You said something yesterday, and you kind of referenced it there, Brian, that hit with me. I've been saying we need to kind of rethink how we're looking at these data centers, not just as, you know, big computer warehouses, but their manufacturing facilities. Their product is data. And if you go back probably 30, 40 years at this point, we had those big customers. You had the DuPonts. You had the chemical plants in the Kanawha Valley. Up and down the Ohio Valley, you had those chemical plants also that were online. They all left, and you kind of referenced it there, Brian. You still got to run a power plant, whether there's 10 people that need power at their house or if you've got these major buyers on the other end, it's still going to cost the same to run the plant. Somebody's got to pick up that cost, and for the last couple of decades, it's been the residential customers.
16: Absolutely. Increasingly, that's what it is every big, large load customer, whether it be a mine or a manufacturing plant or a chemical plant, shut down and went out of business. The rest of us, and that's me included as a rate payer, I've been an Appalachian customer for 30 years. We had to pay the bag, right? And so now we've got a chance to bring these people back and bring these businesses on, and they're going to carry it for us. What does that mean for you and me? The rate that you pay is going to go down. And so rather than you know, buy into the story that they're going to raise our rates, embrace the fact that it's the exact opposite.
1: Brian, you know this better than most, given your time in state government as chief of staff during Governor Justice's administration. A lot of needs in West Virginia, and many of them, maybe most of them, frankly, can be solved with more revenue. Obviously, AEP is going to have to build some power plants because at the rate you're going, you're going to be what's called in the industry capacity deficient. You're going to need more capacity. What kind of story can you tell us in terms of those plants being built here in West Virginia?
16: You know, it's an incredible opportunity we have. It's an incredible challenge that we have that we're going to have to bring on these plants. And you know, we're going to take that risk because I believe it's worth it. I believe these companies are going to step up and do what they need to do to take care of our state. And just the tax base that they're going to create everywhere we build one of these, it's a game changer. Everywhere a data center is going to occur in West Virginia, it's an absolute game changer for those counties. It's unimaginable. You're talking about people's property taxes can go down. You're talking about the fire and ambulance levies that many counties have now go away because these kind of customers can pay the tax to a county. It changes the county's education system. You know, just what you heard yesterday between the N-scale and this one, the Mason County schools are going to get what's basically double their budget. It's unheard of, the kind of money that these people are bringing. Even when we at our best in West Virginia, when we were at our very best and coal was at its peak, we weren't able to take care of the people of West Virginia like these kind of tax dollars are going to be able to do.
1: Mean taxes and jobs, too. Power plants mean taxes
16: Absolutely.
1: And jobs, too.
16: Absolutely. And we're not, and again, it's our jobs that we're creating, thousands of jobs to build these facilities. Hundreds of jobs will be working in our power plants once they're up and running. But it's the same thing for data centers. That's another misnomer. It was always, well, they'll build it, and yes, there's lots of jobs when they build it, but there's only a few people. No, the size facilities that these companies are talking about building will employ hundreds of employees at the highest salaries West Virginia's ever seen. So, you know, you have to, I think the separation is we had some data miners, and they're still in West Virginia, and they've made huge investments. But they're not the same as what we're talking about right now with these hyperscalers. So instead of a dozen employees, you're talking about hundreds. And we've seen them. They're one state away. As other states decide they don't want them or they want to shut them down, we absolutely need to be embracing them. And I can tell you this, in West Virginia, you know, my company covers three states. West Virginia, and Virginia actually has more, we have more customers in Virginia than we have in West Virginia. If we don't take them in this state, I guarantee you in Southwest Virginia, they want them. And I'm talking to companies over there right now that are ready to sign too. We have to take advantage of this opportunity that's been given us. It's once in a lifetime.
0: He's Brian Abraham, yeah. Appalachian Power. Brian, we always appreciate the insights. Good seeing you over the week, and we'll be talking again soon.
16: Thank you. Appreciate your time.
0: Absolutely. Take a break. Get some of your comments. 304-TALK, 304's team release, bottom of the hour. 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

304-TALK, 304 is the text line, 800-765-TALK, the phone number, text line. Hey guys, here's my steam. When the media and politicians sing the same tune about data centers, the people are screwed, says the texter. Let me offer just a couple of comments to the texter. I get where you're coming from. I really do. I really get where you're coming from, because if my farm was up against a proposed data center, I would be right out there holding a sign opposing it. I totally get

0: where you're coming from. I think our job here, whether it's this show or other members of the media, is to follow up on what the developers say they are going to do, ask questions about how those systems work, try to get some answers about actually following through on those promises, and also with lawmakers as well. Whether that is your local county commission, your local delegates and state senators, that if we're going to go this way and we're going to ensure rates are not going to be raised on residential customers, then it's our job to ask those questions and follow up to see if those things actually come to fruition. That's thought number one. Thought number two, and I echoes an editorial that I read in the Wheeling Intelligencer last week, or maybe it was earlier this week, days run together, but you have to keep an open mind. So when you do get answers from these developers, whether we're talking about Google, whether it's Nscale, whether it's the one the governor announced yesterday, you can't just outright dismiss the answers that you get. If the answers come back, we're going to use a closed loop system. We're not going to be pulling off the municipal water supply. Your answer to that can't be, well, I don't believe you. You're a liar. You have to go in with a little bit of an open mind and not just reject. Because if that's what you're going in, you're just going to reject anything that's said. Well, there's nothing that can be said that can convince you or alleviate your concerns. So keep an open mind, and we need to do our job on this end. I'll put the pressure on us to follow through and follow up and make certain that if these developers are – make sure the developers and the politicians are true to their word that – your rates aren't going to go up. Your water rates aren't going to go up. And this is actually going to be a net benefit for everybody here in West Virginia. Those are my thoughts to the texter.
1: Well, I think you're exactly correct. I also thought the point that Hoppy made about it's not good, it's not bad. What is it? You're looking at each individual data center. Look, technology doesn't have feelings. Technology doesn't have aims. It's all about who is employing the technology. And that comes down to the developer or the company. And I can tell you very quickly, there is a top tier emerging among those developers and companies that do data centers. And the three that constantly come up when I talk to people, top shelf, Google, QTS, and Starwood. And there are other people that don't do it as well. Not that they maybe do it bad, but those are the ones that seem to be doing it the best, at least for the folks I talk to. So I think the developer, right? What developer is telling you what they're going to do plays a big role in it.
0: And I believe Starwood, and I may be confusing my developers here, so forgive me. Aren't they going to set up a community? One of them is going to set up a community advisory committee. I can't remember if it's Starwood or it's Nscale. One of them is. I read three or four articles this morning. Yeah. But, and you know what? They need to do their part. Again, reach out to the community. How can you be community partners here as we move forward? And again, it's our job to ask the questions and push to get some answers. I'll put that on us.
1: And look, I think Nscale's been very transparent with us. Mm-hmm. I think they've given us good data. It's out there for the community, and folks can decide. And I also take to heart the point that you're talking about. If I've got a piece of land, how many ever acres my spread is, and it's up against one of these, am I concerned? Absolutely. I'm concerned.
0: I get it. You got your own little slice of almost heaven there, and you don't want to give it. I totally get it. I totally understand. More text, 304 talk, 304. Hey, TJ, Amanda Barron confirms it's Starwood. Thank you, Amanda. Thank you for listening, too, by the way. Mm-hmm. TJ, since Big Jim is only in his second year of his Senate term, can't he run for governor and keep his Senate seat? If he loses the governor's primary, he just stays on as senator. But if he wins, he will have to figure out a way from keeping the outgoing Governor Morrissey from appointing himself as the replacement senator, as many people think is Morrissey's ultimate goal. Either way, win or lose, justice stays in office somewhere. Love the show, says the texter.
1: Yeah. And at 11:59 and 58 seconds before he's sworn in at midnight, Justice will resign from the Senate. And then his next appointment or his next duty will be to appoint a United States senator.
0: Yeah, he's not going to leave the door. Again, there's a lot of ifs that have to happen. And again, it's September 4th of 26. We're talking about things that are going to be happening in December 28, January 29. But if all that happens, TJ, he's not going to leave that window cracked at all. Absolutely not.
1: No.
0: The texter's right, though. Win, lose, or draw, justice stays in office somewhere. 304 talk 304. Like Hoppy is saying on the economic numbers from the data center development. I'm sorry, but I'm thinking about a cracker plant announcement might have come to Parkersburg, bringing 20,000 jobs to this area. Gary from North Parkersburg, formerly Vienna, says Gary. I think this is a lot different than the cracker plants of 15, 20 years ago. Don't you? Quickly.
1: Oh, the demand is huge. These are as I like to say, apples and bowling balls.
0: It's another t-shirt. All right, we're done. Steam release coming up next. We'll get to your text, your thoughts, your steams. It's all straight ahead. This is Talkline on Metro News, the voice of West Virginia. It's 11:30. Let's get a news update from the Metro News Radio Network. Find out what's happening across the great state of West Virginia.
2: West Virginia Metro News. I'm Chris Lawrence. There's another data center coming to Mason County.
3: Starwood Digital Ventures is planning a $12 billion data center project in West Columbia, just outside of Point Pleasant. Governor Patrick Morrissey announced the investment Thursday at the West Virginia Chamber of Commerce Business Summit at the Greenbrier. Morrissey says Starwood will operate a closed-loop water system, which he says means Starwood won't cause increases to West Virginia electric bills. The governor says a bright future is ahead.
4: We know that things are only going to be going up from here.
3: Starwood already operates data centers in Fairfax and Loudoun counties in Virginia. Mason County has seen a surge of investments in recent years, including Nscale's data center campus being developed in Point Pleasant and Nucor Steel West Virginia's plant in progress in Apple Grove. I'm Jack Carlson, WVMetroNews.com.
2: Morgantown police investigating a hit and run from early this morning that involved a pedestrian. Happened about 1:30 at the intersection of University and Beechhurst Avenue. A man identified as 23-year-old Anthony Lee was found in the middle of the road. He's being treated and is expected to survive. The vehicle officers are looking for is a silver or light gray Buick LeSabre, a 1990s model. Terrible situation at Brook High School, where Principal Eric James has been suspended and arrested. The 53-year-old James, charged after the discovery of four cameras hidden in dressing areas for females within the school. 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
2: Several Labor Day traditions in West Virginia will be renewed this weekend, like the Labor Day picnic at Huff Park in Mannington. 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
8: There's not many celebrations in West Virginia that have a picnic or a parade. We kind of want to keep it going, and just because we don't want to forget. And the food starts at noon. There's going to be ice cream, soft drinks, and some prizes. The keynote speaker is the UMWA Emeritus Cecil Roberts.
2: Celebrations are set for Monday in Kanawha and Boone County. From the Metro News Anchor Desk, I'm Chris Lawrence.

0: some breaking national news this morning out of Massachusetts, where the jury in the Lindsey Clancy murder trial deadlocked. Judge is going to give the defense an hour to appeal for a stay, but otherwise going to declare a mistrial.
1: Wow.
0: All right. That's it. We're done. Well, I mean, TJ and I are done. We're going to turn it over to you. Rush used to call it the biggest risk in broadcasting. Here we go.
2: I want you to get up now. I want all of you to get up out of your chairs. I want you to get up right now and go to the window, open it, and stick your head out and yell, I'm as mad as hell, and I'm not going to take this anymore.
0: It's been a full week. We were at the Chamber of Commerce.

0: really what we do. 800-765-TALK, the phone number, 304-TALK-304. That is the text line. We will begin on the phones. We will begin in the great city of Huntington. George, you're up first. What's your steam?
1: 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Everything else I can get has too much sports, especially on the weekends.
0: George, have a good weekend, buddy. Appreciate it. Let's go to Rob in Kentucky. Hey, Rob.
2: Hey, I have nothing but positivity to talk about today. 8.5 decades ago, the greatest generation in American history went to war to fight the most evil, degenerate, perverted society there ever was, the Nazis. They, we owe them thanks, gratitude that we can never pay back. They were killing millions of innocent people, children in Europe. And they actually, that generation, Americans' generation, men and women, saved the world. And we should get up every morning and thank God for them. And now they're not teaching this at all in schools. They just teach that liberal garbage. They're not teaching what that generation did. And most of them are all gone by now. But we should give them thanks every day because we are a free society today. Do what we want to do. Think what we want to think. We owe it all to them. Thank you.
0: You are welcome. Thank you, Rob. 800-765-TALK. That's the phone number. You can text your steam to 304-TALK-304. 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TJ.
3: Check in from 904. Dave, or excuse me. Oh, you so totally know. That's how I roll. That's what he had to say today. Dave and TJ, your guests have been calling me names this week. So I guess this is a comment from a, quote, crazy overlord. Mama used to always say, if it sounds too good to be true, it probably is. So be careful on the quick deals. 304-TALK-304 is the text line. Just playing catch up here. Steam release, here's my take on the Liam PSAs. First, it's targeted to real men who support youth sports. Do some dads go too far? Yes, yes. But hearing to, quote, non-alpha sounding dads is truly missing the point as well as the audience. I actually doubt these two weenie sounding voiceover fellas are real dads or have any interest whatsoever in sports. I'm good with kicking a dad out of a game if he truly crosses the line. But how about we let real dads toughen up our sons like we did up until Gen X was growing up, says the texter. I would vote for Justice over Morrissey because Justice is pro-public education and Morrissey is trying to destroy it. Gentlemen, Justice was underwater until his folksy talk came out during COVID. Please stop buying into his silly theater. Justice doesn't show up to work, cheats his vendors, fails to pay his taxes. You two are easily manipulated. TJ, would you invest in a Justice business? Does history tell you that you will get your money back? 304 Talk 304. The win total for West Virginia this season in Vegas is 5.5 wins, not 6.5. It's only 5.5. That's what everybody thinks of us this year. Again, the text line is 304 Talk 304. 304-8255-304. Let's all hope Liam has a great steam release by playing an all-star game winning performance while his obnoxious dad is given a major attitude adjustment by the fans in the stands. It's kind of amazing to me, but okay. The history books will not be kind to Donald Trump. When the Epstein files come out, and they will come out, that will be his legacy. TJ, in reading about the $1 billion borrowed for these data centers by tech companies, they are losing every day and expected to top $1 trillion. When the bottom line outruns the stockholders, these companies will dump them, and that's when the taxpayer will own the infrastructure debt. Steam from the Strait of Hormuz to the Strait of Trump. Really? What planet or solar system will our president be renaming soon?
0: 304-TALK-304. That is the way to text your steam. You can always give us a call at 800-765-TALK, 800-765-8255. Good start. Let's keep it rolling. Back to the phones when we return. This is Steam Release, of course, on Talkline from the Incova Insurance.

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0: 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Your chance to vent as we head into the final weekend of summer. To the phones, let's go to Bill. Hey, Bill, you're on Steam release.
14: Hey, Dave, hopefully you can hear me. I got this little annoying ping on my phone up here at the Northern Outpost. But I assume you can hear me okay.
0: Yeah, you're loud and clear, buddy.
14: Okay, all right. TJ,
0: Billy.
14: Really? Okay, Dolly Parton and me were born on the same day. All right? So mm-hmm. after your footpaw this morning about dirt, okay, and how old you are, I'm still here, all right? I am still here. Now, what I called about 2 weeks ago, TJ, you were doing your barking about the national debt and spending positively, and I kind of agreed most of what you said, and I called in Stephen Ray and said, I kind of like you. Now, mm-hmm. Tuesday this week, Sean Flutehar is down there, Democrat, okay, from as a Wheeling area, and he kind of liked you because you were talking about the taxes of the data centers. Now, you got a MAGA man and a Democrat kind of liking you. And then you go to Greenbrier, okay, and you're schmoozing, and you had a round of golf. The only thing, TJ, that can top this weekend off is you go find the best pepperoni roll you can find this afternoon and the biggest ice cream banana split at your favorite ice cream pad, and that's your supper tonight, TJ. The only thing, top these 2 weeks off, and then you go to Sleepy Hollow tomorrow morning and tell your buddies how good your golf game is.
15: Dave,
14: them shirts, them five pack of shirts you got. I could use a five pack of shirts there. I expect they fit you pretty good. Now I'm a kind of a real mega man. So instead of your size of a X medium tall, I'm a double X tall guy. So she be so kind to have them show up my doorstep, I'd make sure she gets some of the fruit of the maple tree. Got back at her. She's a wonderful lady, Dave. Yeah, I got to have something wearing my cargo shorts. Happy Labor Day, everybody.
0: Happy Labor Day, Bill. Appreciate the phone call, as always. Let's go to Dale. Hey, Dale.
16: Hey, TJ, another guy. Not real sure I can match Bill's energy, but I'm coming to you from a Lou Wendell pontoon with a fist full of scratch-offs from the West Virginia Lottery, sitting next to Liam's temperamental father. Wilson, you looked dapper this week. And TJ, I can't even imagine how many golf balls you must have signed. Just because you co-host Talkline doesn't mean you can park in the grass at the Greenbrier, bub. I bet you roll through the toll booths without an easy pass, too. Keep setting bad examples for Ethan from one Swifty to another.
0: Dale, always appreciate it. Thank you. 800-765-TALK. 800-765-8255. Text us 304-TALK-304. Got a lot of them. Let's get some more texts.
15: Let's get to that. Shortly, I need to thank my man, Tony the Tailor. His WVU Johnny O collection, Dave, second to none. Sporting it today. Thanks to Tony the Tailor. Appreciate you keeping us looking sharp. Here we go. Steam, historical false promises pushed by Metro News. Shale gas, manufacturing renaissance, Rock Creek Hometown Development Park, Wood County Ethane Cracker, Virgin Hyperloop, China Energy Investment, Arch 2 Hub, Appalachian Gas Storage Hub, Green Power Electric School Bus Factory, Pleasance Power Station, Adams Fort Coal to Liquids Plant. The list goes on, says the texter. Steam, I'm getting really tired of this pro-data center propaganda Metro News is spewing. TJ, if you want the U.S. to be like China, move to China. I'm sure they'll pay you for your brain implant if you don't already have one, says the texter. I deleted Google Maps and downloaded MapQuest back when MapQuest would not change the name of the Gulf of Mexico. I praise them for also standing up to this latest tantrum by not changing the name of the Lake of Ontario. Guys, it's basic supply and demand. Data centers come in demand for water and electricity go up, and so do the rates. It's a sad day when a mom who knows she killed her children cannot be convicted of murder by a jury. Steam release, I hope everyone enjoyed their week hobnobbing with Boss Hogg at the Boar's Nest in White Sulphur Springs. Meanwhile, those darn Duke boys are still stuck paying $4 for a gallon of gasoline. Are you guys going to have your Democratic politician buddies you had on your show again to give them the what for, quote unquote?

0: that we're working with the environmental groups telling lies about transmission lines and data centers, asks this texter. That's called defamation. I'm not doing that. Here's my steam. When the media... Oh, you already read that. I guess they texted it again, though. All right. Justice tells you yesterday his work at the Senate is about a veteran statue or something to that degree. What does that have to do about West Virginia? His mumbling is worthless. Come on. Reporters be like Brad and challenge his nonsense. No plans, just talk. One address to you here, Dave. Dave, can you get the public address announcer at WVU to change Liam to Cam when he is about to get the ball? Trump now has caused Miley Cyrus to change her name. The Liam commercial was two kids talking about a blowhard parent. Must have struck a nerve, LMAO.
1: 800-765-TALK. That's the phone number. 304-TALK. 304 is the text line. We'll get to a couple more calls. As many texts as we possibly can before we call it a weekend. 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
9: 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Now, Shepherd started last season with a loss to the Bobcats, but Ram head football coach Ernie McCook says the message this year is not revenge.
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1: You know, a high school principal is someone you should trust. A principal of Brook High School putting 4 hidden cameras in the girls' locker rooms. I hope you're rotten hell.
0: Willie, appreciate it. Have a good weekend. Donnie in Tucker County. Hey, Donnie.
2: Hey, guys. What's happening?
0: Not much, Donnie.
2: I was just wanting to tell Bill, check his blood pressure and tell him to make a drink after he does that because we don't want to lose him.
0: Donnie, thanks for the advice, as always. Junior in Fish Creek. Hey, Junior.
3: Morning, boys. How's TJ? How you doing the other guy? It's angry up here again. Angry, I tell you. No power. Creek's running rough. I'm beating my garden down again. I'm over this BS. You know what I mean? Come on. What is up? It's global warming, ozone hole, whatever. But, hey, we got to get this GoFundMe for Howard. He sounded awful down today. We got to get him some of them Sheets burgers and the Big Grizz. I think that'll pull him out of depression. And another thing, give it up. Hi, boys.
0: Have a good one, Junior. Appreciate it. 800-765-TALK, 800-765-8255, 304-TALK, 304. 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
4: Was looking at the news feeds and saw all of these big trucks hauling freight in Europe. How dangerous. All those drivers on the road and not able to speak English. A Milky Way to Trump Way just rolls off the tongue. Big Jim has missed 38 out of 888 roll call votes in the U.S. Senate. Justice running for governor? No surprises here. He loved being governor. Senator isn't so much fun. He's one of 100 and a newbie from a small state. Senator Capito is perhaps not such an ally. If he can be governor again, that gives Governor Patrick Morrissey a chance to become senator a few years early. If Justice resigns and he runs out for the unexpected or runs for the unexpired term, I should say, like Manchin did. Or he might just be ballsy enough to appoint himself. This something even Manchin wasn't corrupt enough to do. First, why didn't Biden release the Epstein files? Second, 2 democratically appointed judges have restricted the release of some files. Have a great holiday weekend. I agree, renaming things is super stupid, but let's look at things that have been renamed over the past 15 years, says the texter. Simple question from this texter was Bill High. Keep it tight, people. Keep it tight. Cut the Northern Outpost off, and Dale also. They didn't have steam. They all have to hear themselves talk and should be cut off or blacklisted so others can release their steam.
0: Let's get a couple of quick calls. Matt in Parkersburg, keep it tight, Matt.
5: Okay, yeah. Number one, you guys are absolutely right about Justice. He is a closer. If he would just go against the flock cameras and the data centers, which, oh, by the way, who knows exactly what those places do? Please explain that. And Morrissey is not likable. Thanks for your time.
0: Matt, we appreciate it. You're welcome. Mick in Huntington. Hey, Mick.
6: Hey, I enjoyed the interview with you and Paul yesterday on the radio. But one thing kind of bothers me. Penn State game. They have no Joe Paterno. They had a slew of problems since then. Last year, they lost 6 straight conference games. Marshall, please, please, you're not playing the Green Bay Packers.
0: Mick, appreciate the phone call. 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So go ahead, play today. We're off Monday. We're back Tuesday at 10:06. 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
1: This is a Fox News alert. A surprise in Massachusetts. I'm Lisa Brady. At the Lindsey Clancy murder trial, the jury telling the judge again they are deadlocked, and the judge was set to pull the plug.
2: Over the defendant's objection, I'm going to declare a mistrial at this point.
1: Judge William Sullivan rejecting a defense argument that he still had the option to send the jury back for more deliberations one more time. But before the jury could be brought back in for a mistrial to be officially declared.
2: As they're walking in, you're asking for this. I'm just trying to find out what it is that you're asking for.
3: What
2: that's
3: I'm asking
2: all
3: for is time to file a single justice appeal for this travesty. That's what I'm asking for.
1: Defense attorney Kevin Reddington wanting a different judge to hear his arguments about a holdout juror he wanted removed, accusing that person of refusing to follow the law on reasonable doubt. Judge Sullivan giving him 1 hour, essentially pausing everything on day 7 of deliberations. The judge also rejecting a defense effort to have the jury polled for potential verdicts on any charges after their note about the deadlock today said it's with a heavy heart they cannot come to a unanimous decision. Clancy is using an insanity defense in the killing of her 3 young children. The jury has been allowed to consider lesser counts of second-degree murder and manslaughter. A much better jobs report than economists were expecting. 162,000 jobs created in August after a loss in July, which has been revised to a gain of 23,000 jobs.
4: Now, we did see a rise in construction jobs, up 22,000 in August. This fits the message the White House is pushing, that investments will mean a jobs boom. In manufacturing, we're seeing that rise of 16,000 jobs, and this could be the turning of the corner for those investments turning into jobs.
1: Fox Business's Edward Lawrence at the White House. President Trump posting, you haven't seen anything yet. Democrats argue his agenda is not working. 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
7: It is 3 minutes past the top of the hour in the Panhandle News Network newsroom. Good afternoon, I'm Luke Wiggs. Over the past several months, the Berkeley County Sheriff's Office has worked closely with U.S. Immigration and Customs Enforcement and the United States Marshals Service in locating individuals within Berkeley County who are unlawfully present in the United States and in many cases had outstanding immigration or criminal matters pending. One individual recently located, highlighted by the Berkeley County Sheriff's Office, was Ernesto Ayala, a native of El Salvador. Ayala had previously been charged with sexual abuse of a minor, third-degree sex offense, fourth-degree sex offense, and a second-degree assault. Sheriff Blair spoke on this morning's Panhandle Live about that case.
8: Our deputies are out here conducting criminal patrols, and when they stop a vehicle, if someone's wanted, that's why we do these things. That's why a simple traffic stop can lead to other things. This guy was a child sex offender. I believe this individual had no record of ever entering a port of entry. We don't want these people, whether they're illegal or citizens or whatever, we don't want these people roaming our streets.
7: You can find that complete interview on our Panhandle News Network Spotify page. Last week's storm damage was a topic of discussion for the Berkeley County Commission on Thursday. Here's President Eddie Gokenauer.
9: Also, I want to take this opportunity to thank our facilities folks in the city of Martinsburg, as well as all the emergency responders this past week, last Thursday, during the heavy rainfall. You know, obviously our building sustained water damage, but our crews were here. They were in constant contact with Gary and just trying to minimize the most of the damages that they could. So I just wanted to thank them publicly for their efforts.
7: Now, the city of Martinsburg is still urging residents whose home, business, or property was damaged in last week's flooding to complete the West Virginia Emergency Management Division Damage Assessment Survey. City Manager Andy Blake explained why that's important.
0: It's an uphill battle to get federal individual assistance, but I think that we should give it the good old college try, and we're trying. This morning, I think 127 surveys had been filled out. We're trying to get basically the threshold requirement from the state to say how many surveys do we really need to get filled out so they could bring an on-the-ground assessment team here. The survey is on our social media, our website.
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10: Here is your Panhandle News Network forecast. This afternoon, expect cloudy skies with a chance of a thunderstorm, which could lead to flash flooding and strong winds. The temperature will reach a high of 91. Tonight, there might be a passing evening shower. Otherwise, it will be partly cloudy, warm, and humid with a low of 71. With your Panhandle News Network forecast, I'm meteorologist Joe Lundberg.

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1: Hi, everyone, and welcome to the show on this Friday. It's September 4th, 2026. I'm 13 News and Tonight Live anchor Amanda Barron alongside Dave Allen. Jeff Jenkins is standing by with the day's top headlines, and TJ is back from the golf course. Just kidding. TJ is back from the Greenbrier, and he'll join us with commentary coming up in just a little bit. On the program today, Chris Lawrence, I'm starting with the kicker. The lunch spot today is a tailgate. We are going to tailgate for the lunch spot, and we have someone who you all nominated as one of the best tailgaters around to come in the studio and tell us how he does it. He is ready to go for tomorrow in Morgantown. Jim Smallridge will join us with a little more. He does such a nice job every single home game, creating a nice spot for people to enjoy the game. And he's gonna put it all in perspective for us as we lighten things up on this Friday. We're also going to talk with a man who is the chief law enforcement officer in Gilmer County. And he is fighting a health battle that's pretty serious. And this weekend, there's an opportunity for folks to come out and support him. He also has another message that he wants to send. We'll talk with Donald Beelan coming up in just a little bit, but also we're going to talk with Rodney Miller, who is in charge, the executive director of the West Virginia Sheriff's Association. He'll join him, Dave, coming up at 12:34.
2: We're also going to be joined by some folks. There's actually a new study out of Marshall University, which has showing the lasting brain changes associated with adolescent binge alcohol exposure. It's a very, very interesting thing that affects them not only then at that particular point, but later in life. Marshall University kind of at the forefront of that, so we'll get into that story. Mark Curtis will join us with political commentary. Daniel Woods will get you ready for the weekend in sports. Of course, college football to talk about, high school football. And speaking of college football, there's a game in Morgantown tomorrow. I'm bringing in one of my all-time favorite people. You know him, you love him. Brian Joswiak is going to join us, the Mountaineer legend. He's all excited about about the Mountaineer season and that enthusiasm. I mean, he would be enthusiastic no matter what he was doing. Read a milk carton to be enthusiastic about it. Okay. That's just who Joswiak is. So he's going to join us a little bit later on the show.
1: All right. It's National Wear Your School Colors Day, Jeff.
3: I know that.
1: TJ, Dave, we all have delivered. And you are like rooting for the Volunteers today or something.
3: Or Syracuse or.
1: All right, Syracuse,
3: Texas.
1: Good journalism school. They'll tell you too, right?
3: Yeah, okay. Yeah. They'll let you know.
1: They'll tell you.
3: But so at the website, wvmetronews.com, a couple of things there. The governor made an announcement today. We've heard a lot about this Rural Health Transformation Act, and basically the state through the federal government is getting just short of $200 million in this to boost up rural health care in West Virginia. There's already a lot going on with that, and this through grants will continue to help that and transform. I mean, that's the title of it. And and the governor handed out the first three grants today. And he was up in Chesapeake in eastern Kanawha County. And the Chesapeake Healthcare Clinic there is one of the recipients, just a little more than $1 million. But also the other two grants going to CMC, or Vandalia Health CMC, and also the Cabell Huntington Hospital Foundation. Those were for a little smaller I think about $161,000 their grants. And with Jeff Sandeen, who heads up Vandalia Health, president and CEO, this is what he said at that presser earlier today.
4: What we're doing today has to be sustainable, has to be something that helps our communities. So from Vandalia Health perspective, we have many partnerships that we have across our entire system of hospitals and the folks that we work with, because we know we can't do it all together. It takes very close partnerships that we can continue to work with.
3: All right, so this is a good influx of money. Here, a significant influx of money and different healthcare programs across the state hope to use this to continue to enhance working with the community. And the goal here is to improve health in West Virginia, which we know has its challenges. So that's our lead story, Daniel Woods, running that. And there's going to be a lot more of these announcements over the next 60 days. You had to submit your plans. And so the governor will be making some additional announcements. Chris Lawrence is working on an update. We posted a story late last night. The sheriff of Brook County. Richard Beatty held a presser late yesterday afternoon up in the Northern Panhandle to tell about the case where they've made an arrest. The principal of Brook High School, Eric James, charged with violating the state's wiretapping law. Basically, he's charged with putting hidden cameras in places where girls dress, and either PE locker room or the place where the dance team dress inside the school where he's the principal. And he's been charged with 3 felony counts, but it sounds like maybe more will be coming. Chris caught up with Sheriff Beatty, Richard Beatty of Brook County, a little bit ago. So we'll have an updated story coming up, but here's some of what the sheriff shared about the investigation.
5: A custodian at the high school found a device that looked like an ink pen. So he picked this device up, put it in his pocket, didn't think anything about it the rest of the day. Got home, started manipulating the pen, realized it wasn't a functioning pen, opened it up, found that it was a recording device. Immediately brought it down here to the sheriff's department where we launched an investigation.
3: So that's, yep. And so they found a few of those. And the sheriff said, went on to say and tell us that, you know, they're being fully examined by the state police crime lab, but they saw, you know, even on that pen, the first pen that the custodian brought them, they saw an image on that pen of a girl that they know, I mean, a girl in the school.
1: Yeah.
3: And they started looking around, and there's evidence that they saw that links the principal to the pens.
1: Yeah, he's 53 years old.
3: Yep.
1: 1 count of intentionally intercepting electronic communications and 2 counts of breaking and entering a non-residence.
3: Yeah.
1: $100,000 cash-only bail.
3: So we'll have an update to that story. And after Chris talked to the sheriff, and that's just one of the sound bites you heard there from the sheriff coming up. It is the Labor Day weekend as we get that started today. You can go to the website, the Parkways Authority, as they do. They predict traffic on the turnpike. That's a thing when it comes to long weekends. And Labor Day, yeah, people travel. I mean, the numbers aren't as big as they are in other times. I mean, the biggest is the next one. That's Thanksgiving, and that will be the biggest travel time. But they give some numbers there. Today's the busiest day. Monday coming back is the second busiest day of the 4-day weekend. But they count today as the weekend. There was a debate on that on the hotline yesterday.
1: When's
3: the weekend
1: when
3: start?
1: When does the weekend begin?
3: Yeah, does it begin, you know? When your
1: work weekend.
3: When
1: your own work week ends.
3: That, yeah.
1: I guess.
3: Yeah, maybe you might be right there. But anyway, so we got some of those numbers, a couple of other things that are happening, some traditional Labor Day type deals that are taking place. The business summit wrapped up today. I listened in on that. And there was this ongoing joke like, yeah, we're the third day, you know. You put us at the third day, you know, that type of thing.
1: Yeah, that's humbling.
3: There's a little bit of a joke there. But Steve Roberts got up, long time. You know, president, overall good guy of the West Virginia Chamber. And he got up, and it was supposed to be, you know, a speech about 90 years. And he gave a little bit of speech, but the whole thing was like thanking others.
1: Awesome.
3: Steve thanking others. So that's what that's about. But they did have a discussion about higher education. Eric Cage, the president of West Virginia State University, and Jim Nimitz. He was teamed up with Jim Nimitz, who Dr. Nimitz is the president of the Osteopathic School of Medicine. Down in Lewisburg, and they talked about the future of higher education and driving the state's economy. That's a pretty interesting discussion there. And then you had Larry Pack, you had Chris Warner, you had Larry Pack. I think maybe McCuskey was in there too. They all had their little bit of, had some speeches there. And then there was,
1: they have anything to say after yesterday?
3: Yeah. And then there was final discussion. It was a panel discussion between some state lawmakers there, moderated by Speaker Hanshaw. And you had J.B. Akers, the House Judiciary Committee Chairman, Tom Tacubo, Senator Tacubo, Mike Oliverio, Senator out of Montague County, and David McCormick, a delegate out of Montague County. So they had a little bit of discussion, and then that was it.
1: Okay.
3: But they gave props to Brad Smith and Elise, his wife. They were both there. Mm-hmm. You know, for the final session, they gave props to them for being right up there, right up front.
1: Staying
3: to the last minute. The business summit is over. And there's really a ton of stuff that's discussed over 3 days. And, you know, and so we have actually got a couple other stories from there that I think people will find interesting that we'll post coming up later in the weekend and into early next week that, you know, some topics that were discussed. So we'll have some of that coverage coming up.
2: I talked to Brian Dayton yesterday.
3: Yeah.
2: I told him, I said, well, we want to have you, you know, on the show. You and Mr. Roberts are both, you know, one day next week to talk about the business summit. And he said, can it not be Monday? I said, how about we get it toward the end of the week? So one or both of them will join us on the show one day next week.
3: Yeah. And also we'll be one of the things to look, you know, I don't want to get way ahead of ourselves, but on, you know, Tuesday night is the big education gala where, okay, here we go again.
1: We'll be there.
3: Well, you got to get a little side hustle going here. MCing, you're MCing. You're MCing the education gala.
2: Now, is this Amanda Barron or Dr. Barron that's doing this?
3: Amanda Barron's doing it. Okay, well, that's reason to go all in itself.
1: Oh, yeah,
3: but,
1: for sure.
3: Yeah, you know,
1: for sure.
3: MC.
1: Going to school you.
3: But they're going to honor, what, the principal of the year, the counselor of the year, school service personnel of the year, and the teacher of the year.
1: It's a big night.
3: Right, yeah. And they've combined all of these. And the chamber's involved with that. The chamber's foundation is involved with that. And so it'll be good education business event and honoring top teachers and top education workers.
1: Yeah.
3: So we'll have a little preview on that.
1: Yeah, they're really excited about the change and how they're doing.
3: Yeah, making it a big deal.
1: Yeah, making it a night.
3: Yeah.
1: You can see more, too, on the WOWK Plus app when I wrap it all up as well. There you go.
3: You'll have some additional.
1: We're taking the desk. We are taking the mobile desk, Jeff. It's going to be a big night.
3: Big.
1: I know. It'll be fun.
2: Rolling out the red carpet, too, right?
1: Yeah, well, I suppose. I suppose for the teachers.
3: Have you dressed yet? I mean.
1: I do.
3: You do? Okay, good. it's a gala.
1: Yeah.
3: Right.
1: Well,
3: I mean, that's the. Gala is more than a banquet. I mean, right? I mean, a gala.
1: I'm going banquet style. Though. I'm just the MC.
3: Okay.
1: Okay. Anyways.
3: All right.
1: Jeff, thank you.
3: Okay.
1: Now I have to rethink everything.
3: It's okay.
1: All right. We're gonna check in with TJ when we come back. 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
1: All right, TJ is back, fresh from the business summit. Good to have you guys down there. Certainly had a lot of people to talk to today. The big headline, of course, two big headlines yesterday. We get this announcement of this $12 billion data center that's coming to the West Columbia area of Mason County. Another jewel in the crown right now that is Mason County. And then you make headlines with Jim Justice.
19: Yeah, and so he in all transparency, that interview had been set up for a couple of weeks. Okay. I had been talking to his people, and we knew that he was going to do that. And that's typical. Shelley always comes on, Jim comes. I mean, that's not unusual that they would do so because that's their day at the business summit. With that said, as I was telling you all off the air, the lights were turned on. I wasn't on the property down there 30 seconds on Wednesday until I had the first Justice insider come up to me. You know, he's taking meetings today. You know, he's going to be talking to people today. And I think Wednesday in taking those meetings with members of the business community was to understand if the support was going to be there. Mm-hmm. And my hypothesis is, guys, he heard exactly what he wanted to hear on Wednesday because the lights were all turned on. You had that Politico piece hit about 9:30 yesterday morning, confirming and naming two anonymous sources that Justice was considering. That one source said if he had to handicap it, it'd be 75. He or she would handicap it at 75%. Then Justice comes on. And that interview could have went a lot of ways. Wilson starts very appropriately so, just what are your political plans, right? And Justice does

0: what justice does in a very folksy manner. Well, you know, it's we haven't decided yet. And I decide to say, well, let's just be clear here. Are you considering? And 100%. And then he very quickly.
1: Without hesitation.
0: Without hesitation. Mm-hmm. Then he very quickly transitioned to making a case. And he called it the spark. That was the word yesterday. Mm-hmm. We've lost our spark. What's that mean? I don't know. That's the beauty of it. It's ambiguous, but it's accusatory. It creates a contrast between the current administration and the Justice Administration. And now the people have to address that. And he put it on the people in the room, the business leaders of West Virginia, to say, we've lost our spark. They'll tell you.
2: What do they mean, though? I mean, we just announced a $12 billion data center yesterday. We're hearing about, the N-scale announcement. Mm-hmm. I don't even know if that was this week at this point. You know, what do they mean?
0: Go ahead, Dave.
1: I was just going to say, which was, to your point, AB, which you're absolutely correct, was completely overshadowed by Jim Justice yesterday.
2: Yeah, I'm just genuinely asking, what do they mean?
0: So I think there's, and I pose this question to Justice. I've said a lot. There's this mentality of being a hunter. And Justice talked about this in his response yesterday. He said, it ain't UPS. They don't bring it to you. You got to go out and get it. A very Jim Justice-ism kind of answer. But he's exactly right. Look, in the business world, if you're a closer and you get deals done, you're a hunter. And you go out and you take nothing and you make something happen. And I do think it's a fair criticism simply because, Dave, to your point, if the business community didn't feel that way, yesterday's $12 billion announcement would have hushed up all of this talk. I had, by probably a margin of 4-1, in people wanting to talk about what Justice said versus that announcement yesterday. An announcement worth $12 billion, which is 4x the general revenue budget annually in the state of West Virginia. So I think people are genuinely buying, AB, what he is selling. Mm-hmm. Now, Patrick Morsi out with a defense, guys. He posted this about an hour ago.
2: Okay.
0: He said, the numbers don't lie. Under the Morsi administration over the past year, the state has announced over $96 billion in private sector business investments. Prior to Morsi, referred to himself in third person, no one-year period in West Virginia ever exceeded $10 billion in tangible announcement. 9 times better than any other annual period, he goes on. But that's clearly a response to what Senator Justice said yesterday. So it will come down, I think, to who gets credit for the N-scales of the world. Mm-hmm. Do they both? Who gets credit for this newest announcement with Starwood? Yes, I think the governor played a role, but I have to tell you guys, I follow this stuff. I know the people. There are people who are at the forefront of this deal. I'm not taking anything away from the governor, but there are people who want to remain behind the scenes that were very much responsible for getting that done.
2: Is that part of being the governor, though? Like, because you take the blame, you take the heat, mm-hmm. and you also get to take the wins.
0: You know, I think it is. But it goes back to, I think, the narrative of what people will buy. Will they buy Justice as a hunter and Morsi as more of a farmer? And I think the business community may buy into that. Will the average person? I don't know. I think you do need both. But look, business is a funny thing. The guy who slaughters the deal, the guy who goes out and kills whatever and puts it on the table, that's the guy that gets credit for it. I mean, farmers are needed, absolutely. Mm-hmm. But I think that's one of the juxtapositions that's going to come out here. I mean, Justice started in on that narrative yesterday, and I think that's one of the key distinctions, and I think he feels like that business is behind him. We'll see.
2: I just want to point out there's literally a minute 37 seconds left in this Lindsey Clancy trial. There, the defense has time to ask for this emergency stay after the judge declared a mistrial, so we're just keeping an eye on that. I'm sorry to interrupt you.
0: No,
2: it's a case of big interest to a lot of people.
0: Yeah.
2: News Nation is waiting outside the courtroom with or the courthouse, I should say, as they decide what the defense was able to put together in this last hour. They had 1 hour to fight this mistrial. So,
0: and then I guess the judge has to go back and take his time and consider the argument that was made in the hour.
2: Yeah.
0: I don't know.
2: Yeah, so everyone's just kind of hanging at this point and waiting. it's a wait and see kind of day, but this case has sparked so many different conversations.
0: Hey guys, bottom line, mm-hmm. it's on and popping. I'll handicap it right now. 98%. Okay. Justice runs, and it's Justice v. Morsi. It will be on and popping. Jim Justice will have to run the election of his life. Patrick Morsi is a fighter and maybe the best fundraiser I've ever seen. I mean, this one is going to be something to see.
2: If not, you owe us a milkshake from Draper's again.
0: Chocolate.
2: Thank you. We're back in just a minute.

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1: West Virginia Metro News, I'm Chris Lawrence. Brooke County Sheriff Richard Beatty says they were alerted to a disturbing discovery in the girls' locker room at Brooke High School by an alert custodian.
2: A custodian at the high school found a device that looked like an ink pen, so he picked this device up, put it in his pocket, didn't think anything about it the rest of the day. Got home, started manipulating the pen, realized it wasn't a functioning pen, opened it up, found that it was a recording device. Immediately brought it down here to the sheriff's department where we launched an investigation.
1: A sweep of the school found three more devices, all placed in rooms where girls would be changing clothes. Principal Eric James was immediately identified as a suspect.
2: When we opened up that first device, took a look at what we was in store for. There was actual footage of him setting it in place and, you know, adjusting the camera angles to be sure that he was getting what he was looking for.
1: Beatty said they were able to identify one victim in that first frame and suspect many more will be found as the crime lab processes the device. James is jailed in lieu of preliminary charges of illegal wiretapping and entering without breaking. His bail is $100,000 cash only, and if he's able to post, he'll be on home confinement. Governor Morrissey today announcing three grants from the state's Rural Health Transformation Program. Spotted Owl and Chesapeake Healthcare Center gets $1.17 million. 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
3: 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Get open. Come on, go for it. 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Oh, come on, use your head. 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
1: 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Mountaineer play-by-play man Tony Caridi on what to expect.
7: What can you expect? No one really truly knows because you just don't have the continuity of playing with each other that you'll have like 2 months from now. And so you just kind of go into these things with fingers crossed, hoping that everything is going to come together.
1: Marshall, meanwhile, opens the season on the road at Penn State. From the Metro News Anchor Desk, I'm Chris Lawrence.
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1: Hi, everyone, and welcome back to the show on this Friday. There's a community benefit dinner happening this weekend for a sheriff in West Virginia who is battling pancreatic cancer. It's happening Sunday, September 6th at 11 a.m. at the Gilmer County Recreation Center. Joining us now to talk more about this and the message that he is hoping to send to the public as he so bravely fights this is Sheriff Donald Smokey Beelen, alongside the executive director of the West Virginia Sheriff's Association, Rodney Miller. Guys, thank you both for being here.
2: You're welcome.
3: Good afternoon, and thank you.
1: It's nice to have you both here. And Sheriff Beelen, it's nice to meet you, at least by phone.
2: Yes, ma'am.
1: We're thinking of you and praying for you as you fight this battle right now. Tell us a little bit about this journey that you're on.
2: This journey that I'm on, I started.

0: He suggested that I have a scope done, and then that's when I found out that I had pancreatic cancer.
1: So sorry for the loss of your brother, and I can only imagine what that diagnosis for you was like, dealing with so much emotionally. What was your brother's name?
0: Warren Vila.
1: Yeah.
0: And I lost my mother. I lost my mother in 2010 from pancreatic cancer.
1: Oh, Donald, this is such a difficult thing to hear. And I would imagine, right. You know, when all of this started happening, did red flags kind of start going off when you started losing the weight, or were you just dealing so much, you know, thinking about your brother and what was going on with him?
0: So much more thinking about my brother than myself and everything. You know, the weight loss, I'm the type of person where I can stop eating a little, this or that and everything, and I could lose weight really fast and everything, you know, so I really didn't think much about it. Yeah. And then until I started feeling sick.
1: Oh, we're so sorry. How long have you been sheriff in Gilmer County?
0: I took over as sheriff in Gilmer County in 2025.
1: In 2025. And so in that time, tell me about the time that you've spent in office so far.
0: The time that I've spent in office here in Gilmer County, I've been fortunate and everything. I started off as chief deputy here in Gilmer County and with under another sheriff. And I tried my best, you know, as chief deputy and everything. You know, when I came to law enforcement here in Gilmer County, I'm retired out of North Carolina with 21 years of law enforcement. And so when I became chief deputy and everything, you know, I saw a lot of things within the Gilmer County Sheriff's Office that I didn't agree with. And it was a good old boy system and everything. And I felt things needed to change. So, you know, that was my goal, you know, to try to make a difference for the citizens of Gilmer County. This county, the people here in this county has taken me and under their wing and everything, you know, and has done nothing but love me and everything, you know. And that in itself says a lot, you know, for, you know, the person that I want to be for the people here in Gilmer County.
1: I'm looking at a newspaper article from the Glenville Democrat of when you were first elected, and I'm seeing that your brother Warren was there alongside your other brothers as you took the oath.
0: Yes.
1: Yeah. Yes. Oh, what a special moment for you. You also hold a special distinction, you know, as the first African-American sheriff ever in the state of West Virginia.
0: You know, they say the first African-American, but I don't consider myself an African-American. I was born here in America. So I'm just a black American. So, you know, that's the way I look at it and everything, you know. It's a term that was popularized in 1988 by Jesse Jackson and everything, and it became popular. And in the late 90s, 2000 and everything, you know, that's when the government starts switching over to like application and birth certificates, putting that crap on the application and everything. And I was well of age and everything, you know, and already born, you know, so, and I don't accept that label. I'm just an American. You
1: know? So as the flag, just as an American, and I know that, but that is a part of being the first black sheriff ever in the state of West Virginia. What message do you hope that sends to other people, you know, who see themselves in you?
0: Yeah, I look at it that through the grace of God and everything, you know, and living a good life, you know, the best that you know how and everything, you know, and putting yourself out there for others and serving others and everything, you know, that anybody can reach this goal. Anybody, you know, it's just being a good person, period.
1: Amen. Being a good person. Rodney Miller is the executive director of the West Virginia Sheriff's Association. Rodney, I would imagine that during this time, your other sheriffs are rallying together to throw some support here behind Sheriff Bielan as he fights this battle.
2: Absolutely. And to put it bluntly, he's one of the best. We've seen lots come and go through the years, but you know, if we can all meet the standard that Smokey set for us, we're going to be all right, because he's just flat good people. Coming from North Carolina, doesn't matter. Skin color, doesn't matter. He's good people. He's a doggone good sheriff. He's doing what's right. The people of Gilmer County and the state of West Virginia are very, very fortunate.
1: Yeah. It's so nice when people come together this time around.

0: On the menu this weekend, baked steak, mashed potatoes, green beans, salad rolls, and desserts. Sheriff Bielan, what are your thoughts as you're watching the community rally for you this way?
1: I'm overwhelmed. This is the second time that that this community has really stepped forward for me and everything. You know, the first time was when I was fired by the outgoing sheriff. And I was fired by him and everything. And the people here in Denver County really rallied for me then to bring me back and everything. So it means a lot.
0: You won. I'm looking at this article. I want to give credit to the Glenville Democrat for this, but you won by nearly 2,000 votes in that election.
1: Yes, ma'am.
0: Yeah. What do you think it was? What did you say? What do you think it was that made you so successful?
1: Me being me. And the way that I was brought up and raised and everything. I was fortunate to have real good Christian parents and everything, you know, that brought me up. And my parents were born in the 30s and everything, you know, and they brought my brothers and I. They raised us not to have any hatred towards anyone. You know, they said they were always told that the skin color was only skin deep and everything, you know, you treat everybody like you wanted to be treated. And, you know, and become friends with those that you can become friends with. But treat everybody with love and compassion. And that's who I am and everything, you know.
2: Sheriff, this is Dave Allen. We appreciate you being here on the show today. Was law enforcement something that you always wanted to do from the time that you were a youngster?
1: Yes, sir. Yes, sir. I went into the military right out of high school in 1983. In 1985, I had a real bad car accident while I was stationed in Alaska. And I was stayed in the military until 1988. And I came home and I had friends that I grew up with and that I went to school with that were in law enforcement and everything, you know. So, you know, I knew that's something that I wanted to do just to be with my buddies and, you know, my friends.
0: Thank you for your service.
2: Yeah.
0: And you must have had really amazing parents.
2: With both uniforms.
0: Yeah, for sure.
1: Yeah, outstanding parents.
0: Yeah, no doubt about it.
3: Dave, he may undersell himself just a little bit. He may undersell himself, you know, an infantryman, a paratrooper, executive protection, which probably a bunch of other stories of some of the celebrities he's taken care of, all his service in law enforcement in North Carolina and then coming to West Virginia. You can tell he's a humble man, but he really undersells his public service. And that's the epitome of public service.
0: Yeah, there really is.
2: Well, it's an opportunity for the community to give back. And again, this is going to be Sunday, starts at 11 o'clock, Gilbert County Recreation Center. Rodney, they must have known you were coming because there's a disclaimer that says 11 a.m. until the food is gone.
3: That could very well be, but get there early, stay late. You know how it is.
2: Yeah. If people want to learn more information, Rodney, is there a place that they could go to? We have this posted somewhere online where people can learn more about it.
3: If they want to go to our West Virginia Sheriff's Association Facebook page, you can see the flyer regarding this weekend's events. And also we'll be posting a GoFundMe account link on there as well. And because, you know, this fight that he has protected so many people and fought for so many people and to do the right thing for so long, it's time to pay back. So while, you know, he may not ask for this, we're going to ask for this for some backup for one of our guys. You know, his wife, Lee, he's a nurse, staying at home, taking care of him and things. You know, they need some support to get over this hump, to get Smokey back to full strength again.
0: Yeah, no doubt about it. Hey, I just got a text from Sheriff Rob Blair in Berkeley County. He says, Smokey is the real deal. Love that guy and praying for him. So, Sheriff, you have quite a crew behind you, don't you?
1: Yeah, yes, ma'am. And at this time, I would like to give a shout out to Rodney Miller and the guys, the sheriffs of West Virginia. And I at this time, I would like to thank all the sheriffs of West Virginia. You know, when I first was elected as sheriff, and my first association meeting with these guys and everything, you know. And then, like I said, skin color didn't matter, but I didn't know what to expect and everything, you know. And being in the same place with these guys from day one, they have loved me and took me in as a brother and everything, and it really means a lot to me And Sheriff Miller, I can't.

0: I can't thank God enough for him and Sheriff Putnam. I can't thank them enough for being in my life, along with Chad Barker from Boone County.
1: Wow. So nice to hear. Yeah. So glad to hear that. We're praying for you, Sheriff, and we wish the very best and as your recovery continues. They're also working right now, they say, on a appropriate and safe way to take money donations. Anybody who wants to bring a dessert to the Benefit Center is welcome to do that. If you have questions, you can call or text 304-871-6855. Thank you both for being on the show. And Sheriff Bielan, we're praying for you.
0: Thank you so much.
1: Thank you so much. And Sheriff Miller, thank you for your time, too.
2: Thanks, guys.
1: You're welcome. We're back in just a minute.
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1: Marshall University research has identified lasting brain changes associated with adolescent binge alcohol exposure. Joining us now to talk more about this is Dr. Mary Louise Risher. Thank you so much for being here. We appreciate it.
14: Nice to be here. Thank you.
1: It's a interesting study. Not surprising, but I'm just thinking, you know, as we're heading into football season and kids are back in college and things like that, this is something parents need to know about.
14: Absolutely. I 100% agree. We started down this road about 11 years ago, simply because of the work that had been collected and published from human data, actually looking at adolescent binge drinking in children and in college-age students. We really felt, well, NIH also really felt that it was important to do some more mechanistic studies to truly understand what was going on and why these effects are persist for so long.
1: Sure. And so your research, doctors, showed that it has long-term impairment in cognition and it can worsen mental health outcomes. Talk a little bit about what that means.
14: Well, so one thing that I would like to clarify before I kind of get started is that, you know, these are animal studies, so we can't necessarily say that the exact same cellular changes occur in people, but there are many, many parallels across the human and the animal studies within our field. So just putting that out there. But one of the things that, so I'll back up a little because, you know, a lot of the work that we do in neuroscience is really focused on the neuronal cells in the brain. And I'm sure a lot of your listeners know what neurons are, but they make up the circuits in the brain. But it turns out that we have a lot of other cell types in the brain as well that are just as important. And one of those is the non-neuronal cell called the astrocyte, which ensheathes the connections between these neurons and really is critical for the development of these circuits in the brain, keeping them healthy throughout the lifespan. And even more important, when the brain gets damaged, for instance, in football season, maybe on the pitch as well, or I think it's a football field, not a pitch.
1: Depends what kind of football, right? Yeah, you're right either way.
14: Exactly. when someone undergoes a secondary injury, the astrocytes are critically important for repairing that brain. So we were really interested in this 11 years ago. Our first paper back then showed that these astrocytes weren't necessarily working properly and that this dysfunction persisted into adulthood. And then a couple of years ago, we actually showed that a history of adolescent binge drinking impaired recovery from traumatic brain injury. So it meant that the brain wasn't able to heal itself appropriately. So even that history, even though in our animal model they were no longer drinking, they were in an abstinence period. So this data kind of really set the groundwork for what we did in the most recent paper. So the most recent one, we dug into what astrocyte dysfunction looks like more at the mechanistic level to really determine how binge drinking impacts astrocyte neuronal communication and how that impaired communication actually disrupts behavior and cognition.
1: So I'm going to ask you a huge favor, if you don't mind. We're up against a break, and I want to make sure, I want to have this conversation because it's really important. Will you come back next week? Could you join us next week so we could talk more about this? Because we got a little time crunch here. Is that all right?
14: Yeah, absolutely.
1: Okay.
14: Absolutely.
1: You're very interesting. Thank you. And we'll schedule that here real soon, and we'll make sure we finish up next week. Doctor, thank you so much.
14: Thank you so much.
1: All right, thank you. We're back in just a minute.
3: We'll be right back. This is Metro News Midday. 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
7: This Saturday with a 1 o'clock kick will be the first game of the season for the Shepherd University Ram football team as Shepherd takes on rival Frostburg State. Now, Shepherd started last season with a loss to the Bobcats, but Ram head football coach Ernie McCook says the message this year is not revenge.
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10: Welcome back to the show. Of course, it is week two of high school football season around the state of West Virginia. Quickly want to remind you that after your local game tonight, be sure and catch Fred Persinger, Dave Jeklin, and the crew with Metro News Game Night. Again, we'll start around 9:30 with that on the Metro News Radio Network. Speaking of football, we are going to do something different than on the lunch spot today. We are going to focus on tailgating. This guy was nominated. They say he has the best tailgating spread around. We got him in studio. I don't know if he has samples or not, but he's going to tell us the tricks of the trade. Hoppy Kurtzwell is going to stop by. And Brian Joswiak, Mountaineer legend, will be on around 1:30 or so. 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We are back after this.
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11: This is a Fox News alert. A mistrial on hold on Lisa Brady. The jury at the Lindsey Clancy murder trial in Massachusetts remains deadlocked, sending the note to a judge earlier today.
12: And the question it is with a heavy heart that we report we are unable to come to a unanimous decision and will not be able to.
11: And Judge William Sullivan was about to bring in the jury and declare a mistrial when defense attorney Kevin Reddington argued the jury could be sent back for one more round of deliberations. The judge rejected that and a defense push for the jury to be polled for possible agreement on any charge, including lesser counts of second-degree murder or manslaughter. But Reddington was granted time for an emergency appeal to a different judge after his arguments that a holdout juror should be removed over questions about following the law on reasonable doubt.
12: It's just a request for the stay of the declaration of the mistrial.
11: The judge allowing 1 hour, which is now expired, so a holding pattern continues. A hiring surge in August with 162,000 jobs created, triple what economists were expecting.
13: The key for the Federal Reserve here is now going to be the inflation data. The Federal Reserve chairman says that he's not as concerned as the labor market, and that's why he's turning to inflation. And these numbers reaffirm that.
11: Fox Business's Edward Lawrence at the White House, where the president is praising the new jobs report, but continuing efforts to lower gas prices. AAA's average for Labor Day weekend and diesel prices both hitting new highs. The U.S. slapping sanctions on a Turkish financial institution as part of the effort to isolate Iran economically.
14: Meantime, U.S. pressure on Iran's economy continues to take an enormous toll. Currently, according to official figures inside Iran, the level of inflation is about 70% a year.
11: Fox's Steve Harrington in Tel Aviv, but the pressure campaign has not stopped Iran from firing at U.S. Gulf allies after U.S. strikes on Iran this week. 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
7: It is 3 minutes past the top of the hour in the Panhandle News Network newsroom. Good afternoon, I'm Luke Wiggs. Recently, the Panhandle News Network reported that a fugitive from Maryland led Berkeley County Sheriff's deputies along with other law enforcement on a high-speed chase that drove through a residential area in Martinsburg. A guest in this morning's Panhandle Live was Berkeley County Sheriff Rob Blair. He explained how it started with a routine traffic stop.
17: Maybe our citizens have noticed we've been doing a lot of criminal patrol out here, and I believe that's a result of that Deputy Baldridge, I believe, and that was based on probable cause to stop the vehicle. And it's just an example of why we need to be proactive and go out here and do what we refer to as criminal patrol. Minor traffic violations lead to major criminal investigations. It's just that's what police work's about.
7: You can find that complete interview on our Panhandle News Network Spotify page. He also added that his department is in the midst of their hiring phase.
17: Our numbers right now are 10 down, and we just interviewed a gentleman we're going to hire, and we have one interview next week we're going to hire, and so that'll give us two, but we have two that hopefully will go to the academy the first of the year. September 26th is the test date, and I believe you have to have your application in by the 23rd in order to be qualified for that to test. But I want people that want to make a difference in the community.
7: If you don't have plans for Monday morning, you do now. The Labor Day breakfast to benefit War Memorial Park returns, and Buzz Poland set the scene.
18: Yeah, this is just the once-a-year annual Labor Day breakfast, been going on since the late 1940s. It's the primary fundraiser, really only fundraiser at this point, for War Memorial Park. It's a true slice of Americana right here in your own backyard.
7: Tickets are $40 on entry and entitled you to either a steak or country ham breakfast. Berkeley County Commissioner Steve Catlett highlighted the event as well on Thursday's commission meeting.
19: You have a great meal. It's a great time. It's the Berkeley County tradition that celebrate the end of the summer. One of the smartest decisions ever made by the fathers of this community was to turn that park into a living memorial for the fallen heroes of our nation's battles.
7: 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Your complete AccuWeather forecast is coming up in just a moment. 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
20: Here is your Panhandle News Network forecast. This afternoon, expect cloudy skies with a chance of a thunderstorm, which could lead to flash flooding and strong winds. The temperature will reach a high of 91 tonight. There might be a passing evening shower. Otherwise, it will be partly cloudy, warm and humid with a low of 70. With your Panhandle News Network forecast, I'm meteorologist Joe Lundberg.

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1: 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Stephanie Pauly, McIntyre Murphy, our producers today. Mark Curtis will join us as he does every Friday for a little political commentary coming up. Mountaineer maniac extraordinaire Brian Joswiak is going to join us, and Hoppy Kerchival too. But right now, it's time to go to lunch. It's time to go to the tailgate, we should say. It's Metro News Midday.
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2: Hi, everyone, and welcome to the show on this Friday. It is September 4th, 2026. I'm 13 News and Tonight Live anchor Amanda Barron alongside Dave Allen, Matt Guitar, Murphy, and Stephanie Pauly are our producers today. Coming up in just a little bit, we're going to, this whole hour, we're talking about football.
1: Pretty much.
2: That's okay.
1: And Marky Mark's a big football guy, too.
2: Yeah, so. Mark will talk politics with us coming up in just a little bit. Mark Curtis. That is, I'm looking to see if we have anything about politics, and then we'll figure out something. Anyways, in the meantime, it is Friday, and at this time, we always take you to lunch. We like to feature local eateries around the state, but in the spirit of college football kicking off this weekend in mass, we thought we would feature a tailgate, and you guys answered the call when you nominated Jim Smallridge as this week's tailgate lunch spot, and he joins us in the studio. Thank you so much for being here.
3: Thanks for having me, guys.
2: Oh, it's nice. It's nice to see you. You live in Charleston.
3: Yep.
2: You are a very faithful Mountaineer fan. How many years have you been going to these games?
3: I was looking at it the other night, and next year in November will be the 60th anniversary of my first WVU football game.
2: Wow.
3: West Virginia played William & Mary and played to a 16-16 tie.
2: A tie.
3: And I, for many years, I had a long streak of not missing a home game.
2: Yeah.
3: And then I moved away, took some other opportunities outside of state, and moved back here in 2003. First thing I did was join the Mountaineer Athletic Club and have missed very few games since 2003.
2: You're so spirited about all of it. Tell me about that first game, Jim, that you went to. Do you remember?
3: I was a little guy. Okay. I don't really remember that. But, I mean, I have so many memories of so many great games, so many, you know, I come from times when we had disappointing seasons.
2: Sure.
3: Too. So it was always just a great time to get together with family and friends and make new friends.
2: Sure.
3: And like where I'm sitting in the stadium in section 105, I've been sitting with the same people since about 2003.
2: Wow.
3: And they were there before me.
2: And these are people that you probably only see during football season,
3: it used to be like that. It used to be like that. Now, one of them is Darren Akers. Darren and Alice Akers.
1: I'm so sorry.
3: I know. But they have become
2: Willie's son.
3: Exactly. Yes. And I saw them at Willie's funeral, and we have just become great, really close friends. Tom and Susan Unger up in the Morgantown area. These are people that I didn't know growing up, and now they're like family.
2: Yeah, it's really special. I mean, you've got to be like a kid at Christmas right
3: now.
2: I am.
3: I'm really excited. You know, and every year I say, yeah, am I going to do it again?
2: Whatever.
3: Yeah, I end up doing it again.
2: So you started out in the spirit of the lunch spot, you started out in the blue lot. You
3: yep.
2: were hardcore.
3: Yep.
2: I've been to your tailgates. They're fun. You have moved.
3: Yes.
2: You have
3: changed. Yes.
2: You're in the silver lot now.
3: Yes.
2: Yeah. Talk a little bit about
3: it's not like I have a throne there.
2: but interestingly, just enough, like your tailgates, you send a weekly email inviting people to come to your tailgate,
3: sure.
2: telling them what's on the menu, making sure that they know that they're welcome. But you're also very specific. I love it because you are set up and ready to go. There's no rushing around, and you are cleaning up at a certain time. And I would like to point out that tomorrow you will be done and cleaned up by 11 so you could head into the stadium to catch the Pat White ceremony. But back up.
3: Yeah.
2: Talk about your logistics and how you are so regimented on all this.
3: Well, and it goes back to the blue lot. You know, I used to be like everybody else and bring the grill and bring the this and the that. And I'd sit there and cook, and I wouldn't see anybody.
2: Yeah.
3: I wouldn't talk to anybody. I wouldn't socialize. And then eventually I got a generator. And then we started doing most of our food prep on Wednesday and Thursday night. So we plug in crock pots and hot plates and all kinds of thing and an electric roaster, and we heat up. We don't cook.
2: Okay.
3: So it's a lot easier, and it's a lot easier to be social. So, but we've got a very dedicated group of probably between 20, 25 folks that are really fairly regular attendees. And then people drop over, and we make friends with opposing teams, too.
2: You do.
3: We've got a group of folks from Texas Tech that have been stopping over for the last 8 or 10 years.
2: That's
3: when
2: so
3: they're
2: fun.
3: In town, they drop over.
1: All right, so what is it about your let's get down to the nitty-gritty here as far as the food goes. What is it about your tailgates that really brings everybody over food-wise? I know it's the company, but the food-wise.
3: Sure. Food-wise, I think it's that we try to be a little bit different. We don't do the tradition. I mean, occasionally we'll have hot dogs, but traditionally we'll do soups. We'll do meatballs. Mm-hmm. We'll do breakfast. We'll do,
2: tomorrow is French toast sticks and hard-boiled eggs.
3: and sausage.
2: Love it.
3: So we'll do that. So we're a little bit different. The other thing is I like to get there early. I know when the gate opens. I'm there when they open, and we're set up quickly. And so when people arrive, there's food there. Mm-hmm. It's ready to go. And that way we can close down early, but people have a place to come and enjoy the different food. And I like to think that we are a little bit different when it comes to the food, but I encourage everybody, try out that pre-making thing. It's a lot easier, and it gives you a lot more variety too. You can only do so much on a grill.
2: Did you ever have like some tailgate disasters?
3: Rain has mostly been our problems. I've still got scratches on my car from where a canopy went blowing away.
1: Yeah, we saw that during baseball season.
3: Yeah, absolutely. Yeah, it was a small version of that. But we've not had. Well, we did have. I'll tell you one quick story. One time the generator didn't work, mm-hmm. and we had chili, and no way to heat it up. And so my partner in crime, Jackie, mm-hmm. She picks up the crock pot, goes across to the indoor practice facility, finds a woman there in her office, and says, "Can I heat this up here?"
2: That's
3: plugs it in.
1: That's the most West Virginia thing ever.
3: Isn't it though?
2: It's resourceful. I love it. Yeah, yeah, that's
3: so
2: great.
3: So we had football chili.
2: It was anointed that day.
3: It was
2: in the practice
3: indeed.
2: Facility.
3: Absolutely.
2: You guys, I think that we're talking with Jim Smallridge. His tailgate was nominated as this week's lunch spot, and he will be in the Silver Lot tomorrow. I think that when you look at people who do tailgating and you're just someone who casually goes to games, you really appreciate the people who do the planning and do the legwork to make sure it's a comfortable and nice spot for people and not just like ripping things out of a cooler at the last second, you know, trying to eat. It's really nice.
3: Yeah, there are people that do that, and there's nothing wrong with that. You know, a bag of chips and some Schlitz or whatever. but I think that true tailgaters put their thought into it. Yeah. They ask other people what they want. What do they enjoy? You know, we had a baked potato bar. I mean,
2: I remember, yeah.
3: Well, you know, you try to be a tailgater. In my opinion, it's a lot of planning, mm-hmm. but it's the social aspect as well. So you got to have that combination between food and friendship.
2: And it's almost like you're hosting a party. It's just like you're hosting a party. It's just not at your house.
3: Oh, that's exactly what it is. Because you have to make sure you have plenty of water. You have to make sure you have plenty of seats. We've got cover. You know, we've got everything that you would have if you were having a party at your house.
1: Okay. I think it's really interesting too, because we all have seen these videos of college and pro stadiums where the fans are all getting into it and fighting with each other and so on and so forth. I think it's really interesting that you talked about how you've made friends with the rivals. Teams as well,
3: yeah.
1: And you guys are sampling each other's food and just hanging out because, again, I always say as a sports fanatic, it's about those guys on the field. It's
3: Absolutely.
1: Not about you, you
3: Absolutely.
1: Know. So enjoy it and break bread with them.
3: That's
1: right?
3: Exactly right. And we've had some great times, and I've seen the craziness and fisticuffs in other places and other parts, but we don't have that. It's just fun, and you know, everyone gets along. Why not?
2: You brought us some treats.
3: I did.
2: We'll save those for the weekend.
3: Tell us
2: what it is.
3: Okay, this is something I started doing several years ago. Mm-hmm. I do not have a still in my home.
2: Okay.
3: And this is all federally taxed.
2: It's all above board.
3: So the revenuers are not going to come to get you. But we make a version of moonshine,
2: mm-hmm.
3: Mountaineer moonshine that comes in both pitless peach.
2: And pit is all in capitals. So
3: yes.
2: Pit
3: less
2: peach. Right.
1: Two G's at the end.
2: Yeah.
3: Yes. Pitless peach and almost heaven apple.
2: Yeah.
3: And they are really, really good.
2: It smells good.
3: And we toast a few times before the game.
1: Mm-hmm.
3: And, it's become a really nice tradition.
2: Yeah.
3: You know, if I don't bring it out quick enough, my buddy Tom will go, "Is it time? Is it time? Do we need to get that?
2: We can count on time."
1: You're like, "It's 5:30. We're just leaving the house right now." No, it's not time.
2: Yeah. So fun. Obviously, it's a big weekend. Coastal Carolina.
3: Yep.
2: That's fun. But the Pat White ceremony, I know it's really important to you.
3: Yeah. I've known Pat since when he was a player, and there's not a better person on the planet. He's just, I always call him Patrick. But I met him, like I said, when he was a player, and then really got to know him after he graduated. Just a super guy. And sometimes his coaching duties, he comes a little later than some of the other coaches. And he's popped over and just said hi before the game some. And he's just a super guy. But, you know, we were thinking last night, the way our schedule is this year, mm-hmm. that we are six of the first of the next seven weekends, we're going to be at a football game because we're going to Charlotte for when they play UVA, and we've got a slew of home games at the beginning of the season. So the six of the next seven weekends, we're going to be watching football.
2: Will you tailgate in Charlotte?
3: Maybe.
2: Okay.
3: That's still up in the air. Got to see what the situation's like. Maybe, maybe not. We're not sure.
1: Big contingent. WVU fans in Charlotte, Atlanta, I mean,
3: Washington,
1: all of the big cities down there.
3: Absolutely. My brother and his family live in Matthews, and they're active in the WVU. Yeah. And they're having, the reason we may not do it is the Alumni Association is having a big do before the game. So we may take that in instead.
2: Yeah, enjoy it. Well, you're just always so hospitable.
3: Oh, well.
2: You're so nice. I look forward to your email every week. I really do. I'm just like seeing what you're doing and the enthusiasm that you put behind it. And the thought that you put behind it, and you make everybody feel so welcome.
3: Well, we couldn't do it. It's not just me. It's an outstanding group of folks.
2: Yeah.
3: A lot of them right here that you would know here in the valley. And
2: you can shout them out if you want to.
3: Huh?
2: You can shout them out if you want to. But I know you might forget some names.
3: Harry Bell, Greg Rosenkrantz, Gary Sheff.
2: What a crew.
3: Those are some stalwarts, but there's a lot of others, and I don't want to miss anybody. But, we have a great time. And if we didn't eat the first thing or drink the first drink, we would still have a great time with each other's company.
2: Yeah.
3: So this just adds to it.
2: Yeah, it's going to be a fun season.
3: Looking forward to
2: Jim Smallridge, it's always a pleasure to see you. Thank you. Thanks for the drinks.
3: Thanks for having me here.
2: You're welcome.
3: Go Mountaineers.
2: Yes.
1: All right, we'll take a break. Hoppy Kercheval is straight ahead. Stay with us.
0: We'll be right back. 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
2: Welcome back to Metro News Midday. Hoppy Kirchhoff joins us now as we are on this college football eve in Mass. Hoppy, thank you for joining. I have not had any of that moonshine. I just wanted to put that out there. Thank you for joining us on Metro News Midday.
17: Yeah. My pleasure. Thanks for having me.
2: It's our pleasure. We just got done talking about tailgating in a big way. And you write in your commentary this week about crafting the 2026 WVU football season narrative. What say you?
17: Well, what I say is that the second year of a head coach is really important because not that long ago, 5 years was the standard. And you have 4 or 5 years to turn things around. Now it's pretty much 3 years is the new 5 years. And Rich Rodriguez struggled his first year, 4 wins. And it was a controversial decision to bring him back. But you also kind of get a pass for your first year. Like, okay, that's your first year. You got a late start. All right. Second year, then, how are you going to do? And I think the narratives break down three ways. One is, if you have 5 wins or fewer, then the narrative is going to be, oh, my, well, things aren't getting better. That's disappointing. Was this the right hire? You win 6 or 7 games, then you can reasonably argue, oh, okay, well, he's turning things around. We're going to a bowl game, headed in the right direction. If you win more than 7, it's what I like to say is then you'd be surprised how many fans will say, quote, I told you it was the right decision to bring Rich Rod back. So I think we'll starting tomorrow, we'll see how this which narrative is going to be played out this season. I think he'll be successful. I think 7 wins. Seems reasonable, given the talent level that they've put together and the schedule they have. So I think it'll be a season that will end up that we can call successful.
2: Can I hope?
1: Bobby, isn't it amazing how the landscape of sports has changed in the era of the internet and social media and podcasting and all of these things, because it used to be, you know, you go out opening day, okay, we're going to see what happens. Well, now everybody's already fought it out online before the coin toss now. And as soon as, you know, if Coach Rod makes a questionable coaching decision, and, you know, other Mountaineer fans or others don't agree with it, whatever, then it's on. You know, we have 10 minutes left to go in the first quarter, and this season sucks. You know, that's basically yes. What's going to happen.
17: Well, yeah, I mean, yeah, you're right. There is a lot more of that goes on, and it's just the nature of things these days, right? I mean, that's where so many of us are prisoners of the moment, and the moment being the moment. Something happens. But look, it costs more to go to games. Mm-hmm. People are busy, and that also contributes to raised expectations.
2: That's a great point.
17: Say, yeah. Right? Like, I'm going to invest this money and this amount of time. What's my return on investment? Is it worth it for me and my family to make this investment? And so that. The increase of ticket prices and parking and everything else.
2: Tailgating prices.
17: Raises expectations as well.
2: So obviously the number 5 is going to be retired in West Virginia on Saturday. Pat McAfee had a big segment about it yesterday as well on his show. But obviously, like, you've spent some time with Pat White. What a moment.
17: Oh, it's fantastic, and I want to be on the field tomorrow when they're retiring his number. Pat, I went back and looked at some of those numbers, and I was able, like a lot of Mountaineer fans, to live through that period. You know, here's a guy that won 4 consecutive bowl games as a starting quarterback. They had wins over Oklahoma and Georgia in bowl games. He accounted for 10,000 yards in his career. So much excitement. And West Virginia's had a lot of good quarterbacks in the modern era. You think about a Jeff Hostetler, or Major Harris, Mark Bulger, Will Greer, on and on. But when you look at his numbers and what he accomplished, Pat White is the GOAT of quarterbacks in Mountaineer history, and it's certainly deserving that his number will be retired tomorrow. I mean, the joy and the excitement he provided for Mountaineer fans, unprecedented. I'm really glad they're going to do that tomorrow.
2: And one of the things about him, Hoppy, is that he's just so gentle and humble and soft-spoken and all of those things. But, like, at the same time, he's such an enormous person to so many Mountaineer fans. But it's not like he's over the top with his personality or anything like that.
17: He's not, but I tell you what, knowing him as I do, I know that in games, he was a pretty good trash talker.
2: Oh, okay. pulling the curtain back a little there. I didn't realize that.
17: Yeah, you know, he was not necessarily the guy who made a big run and then, like, quietly got up and went back. So he would exchange pleasantries with the defense, with the opposing defenses occasionally. But you know what? He backed it up.
2: He did.
17: Yeah. He backed it up.
2: He always did.
17: And now, of course, it's great that he's back with the program as an associate head coach working with the quarterbacks. And he can provide, he's a guy who played for Rich Rod, and he can provide great insights as well. Rasheed Marshall as well. Those guys played for Rich, and they can provide excellent insights as to the quarterbacks on the team now.
1: Hoppy, we only got about 20 seconds. What are you most looking at as far as the game goes tomorrow? What's the one thing you're going to be focused in on?
17: Can you play 60 minutes and not make a ton of mistakes? Can you make some big plays offensively? They did not do that last season. They've improved the offensive line, the running back situation with Cam Cook. Hawkins could be very exciting at quarterback. Can you have some big explosive plays offensively tomorrow? Start there.
1: All right, Hoppy, we got to leave it there. We appreciate you being here. Let's go, Mountaineers.
2: Top.
17: My pleasure. Thanks, guys.
1: Back after this.

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1: West Virginia Metro News, I'm Jeff Jenkins. Brooke County Sheriff Richard Beatty says the hidden cameras found at Brooke High School allegedly placed in girls' dressing rooms by school principal Eric James look like ink pens. Sheriff Beatty tells Metro News investigators believe there's more than one victim.
2: Initially,

0: we had a look at like one frame of the first pen that was found, and there was a victim in that frame.
1: The 53-year-old James is in jail, $100,000 cash-only bail. The state has $199 million in its federally funded Rural Health Transformation Program. Governor Patrick Morrissey announcing the first three grants today, including nearly $2 million to the Spotted Owl and Chesapeake Health Care Center located in eastern Kanawha County. Executive Director Dr. Orlando Craighead says health is a community issue.
2: I am all about community. This right here, as the governor said, is beyond politics. We all about health. We got to get our health together. We got to work on our diabetes. We got to get people back to work.
3: Amen.
2: We got to go for West Virginia.
1: 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A WVU student recovering from injuries suffered early this morning when he was struck by a hit-and-run driver in downtown Morgantown. 23-year-old Anthony Lee suffered non-life-threatening injuries. Police are still looking for the driver. That hit-and-run happened at about 1:30 this morning. 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
4: 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Get open. Come on, go for it. 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Oh, come on, use your head. 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
5: There he goes again. 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
5: That's what we all want.
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1: A big day tomorrow in Morgantown when former Mountaineer quarterback Pat White has his number retired before the season opening game against Coastal Carolina. WVU play-by-play man Tony Caridi says it's an appropriate honor.
8: Pat White, the legendary Mountaineer quarterback, will have his number 5 permanently placed on the wall there in the stadium, and he'll join a lot of Mountaineer greats. So just a wonderful honor, something that a lot of people had hoped for, and it finally is going to happen.
1: Ceremony set for 11:45. 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
1: Welcome back to the show. 26 away from 2 o'clock on a Friday afternoon. We'll talk with Mark Curtis coming up in just a bit. Also next hour, Daniel Woods give you a preview of the weekend in sports. Of course, a lot of that talk is on the West Virginia University Mountaineers. And a guy who knows something, a little something about Morgantown and the Mountaineers, the legendary Brian Joswiak, and he joins us now. Good afternoon, sir. Welcome to the show.
2: Dave, what's going on, my good brother? How you guys doing?
1: We are doing fantastic. By the way, I got two people that told me to tell you, give you a shout-out. One of those, my guy Doodle Hackworth in the Amos Steel Band. That's the official band of my morning show here in Charleston. They provide the bumper music for us. So Doodle texted me today and said, Joe's is my guy. So
2: gotta get He's special.
1: That's the one way to put it. All right. And also, Jim, we just had, during our lunch spot segment, we spotlighted tailgaters, and we had the great Jim Smallridge in here, too. So he said to give you a shout-out as well.
2: Outstanding. I appreciate that. That's good love. We all need a little of that.
1: All right. So we're getting ready for another season. Do you get just as excited now for the Mountaineer games as you did when you were playing? It's probably a different kind of excitement, right?
2: I don't think it's any different. I can tell you that. I think that, you know, for me, you know, being able to play for the Mountaineers, you know, Dave, this is my 45th year. I became a Mountaineer in 81.

0: Hey, you are encouraging. We appreciate that very much.
1: Hey, Joes, what do you make? We've talked a lot about the retirement, retiring the number five for Pat White tomorrow. What do you make of that?
2: Oh, you, first of all, what an incredible honor. And, you know, when something like that happens, it's just like when Daryl Talley's number got retired and put up there. You know, I was on the field with him. So, you know, what we accomplished on the field is one of the means in which that guy got his number retired. So you're taking the whole crew with you.
3: Yeah.
2: You know, so when you think of the guys that, that Pat White played with, you know, these guys all share that that experience. And, you know, what a better way to you know, say thank you and to honor the guy than to retire his number. So it's a special honor, buddy. You're up there, you know, Steve Slayton being in the Hall of Fame and going into the College Football Hall of Fame, his might be next. But right now we're celebrating Pat, and God bless him. He's a hell of a guy. He's a good dude. He's humble as it gets. And as far as, you know, electrifying Mountaineer fans during a window of time when you know, we were experiencing some real greatness, that's a special thing, too, because we all share those great memories. So I'm excited for him.
1: Talk about your first game as a Mountaineer when you walked out onto the field. Talk about that first game for you in Morgantown.
2: Well, I'll say this. It's hard to explain. You know, the only other times that I've ever felt that kind of enthusiasm was when my two children were born, and then again when my grandchildren were born. Ain't nothing else has matched that feeling of running out of that tunnel in front of those Mountaineer fans. And you know, my journey to the starting lineup. You know, my whole freshman year, I was on defense, had two knee injuries, had two knee surgeries, and missed a year on a medical redshirt, came back, they moved me to offense. And I didn't really see the field until about halfway through my redshirt freshman year in 1982. Guy got hurt, Kurt Keel sprained his ankle, Brian Joswiak went in, and I anchored that spot there for quite a number of years after that. So, but I can't, I have a picture. I'll tell you this. I have a picture of me running on the Mountaineer field. We were playing Virginia Tech. Of course, I got a little juiced up for that game. I have a picture of me running that, Dale Sparks took. Of course, there ain't no color pictures of me. They're all in black and white.
0: Stop.
2: You know, and, I'm running. Now, every picture you ever see of somebody running, they got a foot on the ground. I'm running, and both feet are off the ground about a foot. I mean, I look like I'm floating in midair. you know, just the energy, the passion, and you know, there ain't no other fans like West Virginia fans, man. I know we're a little finicky at times, but damn it, we expect it.
0: Do you feel as a player like that first time that you had the opportunity to run out there? I mean, one, you just had to be ready because you didn't know when your moment was going to come. But number two, like, did you feel beholden to the fans, like you wanted to do great for them?
2: You mean like in the very beginning,
0: yeah,
2: of the whole journey?
0: Yeah, because now we know the good that you always do and how much you love them. But like even in the beginning, like are those the thoughts that are going through your mind the first time you get on the field?
2: You know, it was when I was getting recruited and the first time I visited Morgantown and got to spend a few minutes in Morgantown and around the program. And I fell in love with it that moment. I fell in love with Coach Nealon and everything that they were doing. It was a special feeling. I just felt right, you know, in the gut. So yeah. From the day I signed my national letter of intent to be a Mountaineer is when, you know, I wanted to be great for the state. I wanted to be great for, you know, the university and more than anything, I wanted to be great.

0: for the guys I was on the team with. And, of course, Nealon, you know, sold us all on the fact that, you know, if we all do what we're supposed to do, man, we could have a hell of a ride together, and daggone it if we didn't. So
1: let's fast forward, Joe's, to 2026. What are you expecting out of this Mountaineer team this year?
0: Well, I mean, you know, I think like all of us, I think we're expecting a lot better than what we saw last year, but, you know, we couldn't help it last year. Heck, they had to slap a football team together. And then after spring, because of the second portal, you know, they lost their team again, and then they had to go rebuild it again. And I'm not making any excuses, but, you know, to develop continuity and to learn a language and to learn the system, that don't happen overnight. So by the college NCAA eliminating that second portal, you know, these guys been in January are the guys that you have in spring, right?
1: Yeah.
0: Are the guys that you have through your summer work. These guys have been together now for, you know, 8-9 months, and, you know, that's where you want to be. You feel what I'm saying?
1: Yeah, so absolutely.
0: You're not having to teach and reteach and then reteach. So, you know, I think that, you know, first of all, you win it up front. You know, Rich went out and brought Rick Trickett in. 100 years old Rick Trickett down there in the trenches. Been coaching for 50 years. But you know what? He gets results, man. He gets results. You know, let those young GAs that he has around him do what they're supposed to do. And you know, let Rick Trickett fire him up and coach him up. And you know, because in the world today, it's so schematic. And you're playing, you know, you're playing the numbers. You're playing the analytics. But at the end of the day, you got to block the right freaking guy. And you got to do it with an intensity. You know, we haven't come off the football now in Morgantown for a number of years. You know, our guys get hit in the backfield. You know, we haven't had a real good running game. You know, blah, blah. So right there is where I really see us improving. We went out, we got us a fullback. We got a couple of really damn good running backs. But the offensive line, I saw a quote the other day. Trickett was interviewed, and he said, you know, I got 12 guys sitting in my room that I have confidence putting in to a football game right now. And you know, as well as I, in order to win, especially into November, right? I mean, you know, anybody can win a couple of, you know, patchy games in the beginning of the year, but when you get into the meat of your gauntlet, I mean, we have a gauntlet running through there, and so you have to have depth. You have to have two and three deep. And if you don't have that, which, you know, we've struggled, if you don't have that, that's tough to you know, hang on, you know?
1: Yeah.
0: But I think we've got that, especially up front. And then, you know, defensively, hey, we better be better tacklers, and we better get to a spot where we could stop them. We can't be giving up the big home runs. Our secondary's been questioned now for years, you know, being able to tackle and being able to cover. And, you know, so, you know, at the end of the day, do your job.
1: All right.
2: That's good advice for everyone.
1: Yes.
2: We appreciate you so much. Hey, and your enthusiasm is contagious.
1: Joe's,
2: truly.
1: We got to leave it there. But I appreciate you as always, my friend. Love you, my friend. And we'll talk again soon. Go Mountaineers.
0: Hey, love you too. Go Mountaineers. And you know, you're always in my prayer, brother. I'm glad you're doing well.
1: All right. Dang. Thanks, Joe's. We'll take a break. Mark Curtis coming up next.
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2: We've been keeping an eye on the Lindsey Clancy trial as the judge declared that mistrial, and then the defense had their opportunity to go back and like have a stay. 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They're taking lunch. So we'll keep an eye on that. Dave will keep an eye on that for you during the 2 o'clock hour. But let's turn our attention to politics right now. The war rekindles, as do more election battles. Sunday Political Brunch for September 6, 2026 is in our hands, and it will be in your on your internet browser on Sunday. Mark Curtis joins us now. Happy Friday.
13: Happy Friday. I'm not at the beach, though.
2: You're not?
13: I got thunderstorms overhead right now. You may hear a little clap of thunder here and there as we talk.
2: Well, we're sorry. We're sorry that you can't enjoy the beach today.
1: That means you had to put a shirt on, Mark.
13: I was there yesterday.
2: Oh, all right, good. Okay, so I'm going to start on a light note. Best political meme of the week. You write about this. This is all about

0: order renaming Lake Ontario to Lake America.
1: Yeah, this is hysterical. Within hours of that happening, there was a cartoon or a cartoon caricature of President Trump posted on Facebook and other social media, and it said, quote, Trump orders that all Canadian geese are now Donald's ducks.
0: That's funny.
1: I think the president probably found that humorous too. It was lighthearted and otherwise kind of serious discussion.
0: Yeah, absolutely. I mean, that's you have to be able to laugh at some things. The Ontario Premier Doug Ford put up a billboard. He says Lake Ontario now and always. You know, we've seen this before to our south, the Gulf of America.
1: Yeah.
0: Okay.
1: I think one of the most interesting parts about this is that Google Maps and Apple Maps complied with the White House request to change the name. Now, Google could have it both ways because it says people in the United States using Google Maps will see Lake America. Those in Canada will see Lake Ontario. But Apple dug in its heels, and it's Lake America on Apple. The number one thing, though, is MapQuest is now the number one map provider on the internet, and it's sticking with Lake Ontario, and it shot up to number one on the free downloads in the App Store. So, you know, these things have consequences.
0: Yeah, they do.
2: Amanda mentioned earlier the Iran war appears to be back on, right?
1: Yeah, there's been some skirmishing and fighting back and forth, and of course, what we see immediately is a big drop in the financial markets, which they rebounded yesterday. The Dow is off another 300 points today, though, and the average price of a barrel of oil is almost at $91. So it's up sharply, and the average price of gas is now $4.15 a gallon. And that's still down from $4.56 a month or two ago, but it's going in the wrong direction as we near Election Day.
0: All right. One of the other things that you talk about when it comes to you know, we talk about this war that's going on, and then the department, you know, Pete Hegseth, you write, is in the crosshairs.
1: Yeah, well, there are a lot of rumors going on in Washington, D.C., that if the Republicans lose the midterms on the heels of this unpopular war, that Trump will fire Hegseth as defense secretary. You know, Hegseth has already taken a lot of heat because of the Iran war and also because he has removed so many top generals and admirals and military leaders. And then this week, Army Secretary Dan Driscoll resigned. He didn't say why. But there's just been an exodus at the Pentagon, and Hegseth may be the one to go next. Interesting part of that is he's now rumored to be a 2028 presidential candidate. He may just bail on his own to start his presidential campaign.
0: That's interesting. And speaking of renaming things, I was thinking, is it Defense Secretary or Secretary of War? That's why I paused as I was saying that. And it's just comical because we were just talking about renaming lakes. So there you go. Okay.
2: We lost the world of the women's movement in America, lost Gloria Steinem this week. I mean, regardless of whether how you felt about it, she was definitely a trailblazer. Mark, we had about 30 seconds.
1: Well, you know, when she started out in the women's movement and with Ms. Magazine, there were very few women in the U.S. House, Senate, or Governor's Mansion. Today, almost half the Supreme Court's women, 27% of the U.S. Senate, almost one-fourth of the U.S. House, and 14 U.S. governors are women. That wouldn't have happened without Gloria Steinem, and it's a good mixture of Democrats and Republicans. It's not all one-sided, so she was a force in American politics for her role in the feminist movement of the 60s and 70s.
2: Mark, remind people quickly where they can read your stuff.
1: Patch.com. 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
2: Mark Curtis, we'll hope you get out on the beach soon. Thanks a lot.
1: Thanks, guys.
2: Back after this.
0: Bye, Marky.
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0: So Jason, September 20th is coming soon. Are you ready for the J&J 30th anniversary and Feel the Love Ultimate Giveaway?
1: The Johnson & Johnson team is pumped and ready for the 30th anniversary party. The nominations for the Feel the Love 30K giveaway have been coming in, and we're excited to find out who the lucky winner will be.
0: So remember, you must be present to win the ultimate giveaway, as we'll be calling out the winners' names at the event, which will be happening 12 to 2 on September 20th.
1: That's right. 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
8: This Saturday with a 1 o'clock kick will be the first game of the season for the Shepherd University Ram football team as Shepherd takes on rival Frostburg State. Now, Shepherd started last season with a loss to the Bobcats, but Ram head football coach Ernie McCook says the message this year is not revenge.
9: 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So revenge isn't probably a fair word to use, sure. 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
11: Welcome back to Metro News Midday. We're glad that you're here. It was a fun show today. Happy Friday, everybody. We hope that you're having a great day. In the meantime, I want to talk for a second. I need to find something. You talk for a second.
12: Well, I was just talking about how much fun I have when we have Brian Joswiak on the show, and I was like, I want to have Joswiak on for a segment on anything, no matter what. I think, Brian, you know, we got a battle over this. Let's bring in Joswiak for his take, but go ahead.
11: Thank you. I wanted to find that community benefit dinner for the Gilmer County Sheriff, Donald Beelin, known as Smokey. The event is happening Sunday, September 6th at 11 a.m. It goes until the food is gone. 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He is fighting a battle with pancreatic cancer, and a lot of people are rallying behind him to help. And if you're fighting one of those battles too, we're thinking and praying for you as well. Happy Friday, everyone.
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13: This is a Fox News alert on the verge of a mistrial. I'm Lisa Brady. Court is set to resume at the Lindsay Clancy murder trial in Massachusetts, where the judge granted the defense time to file an emergency appeal just as he was about to declare a mistrial after the jury sent a note they still can't reach a unanimous decision, 2 days after getting instructions that were considered to be a final push for more deliberations.
14: Under the statute and the case law, I don't feel I have any choice but to declare a mistrial.
15: Well, before you do, I'd like to be heard, Your Honor.
13: Defense attorney Kevin Reddington argued for a final round of deliberations was still possible and that the jury should be polled about possible agreement on any charge. They've been allowed to consider lesser counts. The judge rejecting those arguments, but allowing the defense appeal after yesterday's debate about a holdout juror and reasonable doubt.
16: There was never a disagreement at all that Lindsay Clancy was suffering from mental illness. And that is what made this so difficult for 12 people to agree about whether or not that mental illness was severe enough to keep her from knowing that what she was doing was wrong and that she could not control her actions. And so that is why trying to define what reasonable doubt is, trying to get into the head of a mother who did the unthinkable, was so difficult. Both sides had experts who said the opposite thing.
13: Fox's Brian Yenes at the courthouse in Plymouth. The defense did file an emergency appeal to the Massachusetts Supreme Court, arguing in part a mistrial is avoidable and that one juror is refusing to follow the judge's instructions. A surprise in the jobs report.
17: Employers were back to hiring in August. There were 162,000 new jobs created last month, more than triple expectations. The unemployment rate held at 4.1%.
13: Fox's Jenny Cosola, a July job loss was revised into a gain, the president suggesting it's only the beginning, while Democrats argue his agenda is not working. 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
20: It is 3 minutes past the top of the hour in the Panhandle News Network newsroom. Good afternoon, I'm Luke Wiggs. Over the past several months, the Berkeley County Sheriff's Office has worked closely with U.S. Immigration and Customs Enforcement and the United States Marshal Service in locating individuals within Berkeley County who are unlawfully present in the United States and in many cases had outstanding immigration or criminal matters pending. One individual recently located, highlighted by the Berkeley County Sheriff's Office, was Ernesto Ayala, a native of El Salvador. Ayala had previously been charged with sexual abuse of a minor, third-degree sex offense, fourth-degree sex offense, and a second-degree assault. Sheriff Blair spoke on this morning's Panhandle Live about that case.
21: Our deputies are out here conducting criminal patrols, and when they stop a vehicle, if someone's wanted, that's why we do these things. That's why a simple traffic stop can lead to other things. This guy was a child sex offender. I believe this individual had no record of ever entering a port of entry. We don't want these people, whether they're illegal or citizens or whatever, we don't want these people roaming our streets.
20: You can find that complete interview on our Panhandle News Network Spotify page. Last week's storm damage was a topic of discussion for the Berkeley County Commission on Thursday. Here's President Eddie Gokenauer.
22: Also, I want to take this opportunity to thank our facilities folks and the city of Martinsburg, as well as all the emergency responders this past week, last Thursday, during the heavy rainfall. You know, obviously our building sustained water damage, but our crews were here. They were in constant contact with Gary and just trying to minimize the most of the damages that they could. So I just wanted to thank them publicly for their efforts.
20: Now, the city of Martinsburg is still urging residents whose home, business, or property was damaged in last week's flooding to complete the West Virginia Emergency Management Division Damage Assessment Survey. City Manager Andy Blake explained why that's important.
23: It's an uphill battle to get federal individual assistance, but I think that we should give it the good old college try, and we're trying. This morning, I think 127 surveys had been filled out. We're trying to get basically the threshold requirement from the state to say how many surveys do we really need to get filled out so they could bring a on-the-ground assessment team here. The survey is on our social media, our website.
20: 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Your AccuWeather forecast is coming up next. 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
24: Here is your Panhandle News Network forecast. This afternoon, expect cloudy skies with a chance of a thunderstorm, which could lead to flash flooding and strong winds. The temperature will reach a high of 91 tonight. There might be a passing evening shower. Otherwise, it will be partly cloudy, warm and humid with a low of 70. With your Panhandle News Network forecast, I'm meteorologist Joe Lundberg.

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0: 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Here's Dave Allen.
1: It is a Friday afternoon heading into Labor Day weekend. 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We'll get to all your calls and texts after 2:30 on Open Line West Virginia. As we do every Friday at this time, though, we'd like to kind of give you a preview of your weekend sports. And this is the Friday, Daniel Woods, that I have been looking forward to more than any other in quite some time, because this is the one where we focus 90% of this on football. And that makes me happy.
2: It's not because UTEP is playing. Who's UTEP playing tonight? I saw that they were playing. UTEP's playing Oklahoma tonight.
1: No.
2: That's not what has you fired up?
1: No, what has me fired up. Well, I mean, what has me fired up is that we're just talking about
2: football in general. Yeah.
1: Football in general.
2: I'm on board with that.
1: Right. Let's start with the Mountaineers.
2: Let's.
1: Had Hoppy Kirchwell on giving his take a little bit earlier. Tony Caridi on the earlier on the morning news. I just had, you know, the legend Brian Joswiak on the show, which, by the way, like I said, I'm going to hire Joswiak to come on the show to do any segment that we have.
2: Yes.
1: I'm just going to, you know, here's your... Here's our.
2: That is a guy who has missed out on a career on radio.
1: But you're
2: not that he's not doing just fine for himself.
1: But. Yeah, I mean, I'm just, no matter what happens, you know, it's kind of like an SNL skit. I'm just going to say, well, you know, today the election. Here's an example of how I would use Joswiak if I were in charge. I would say yesterday at the business summit, Jim Justice said on Talkline that he's 100% interested in running for governor, returning to run for governor. Here's Brian Joswiak. And Jos would just come on and go, well, I don't know what's going on, man. I don't know what's going on with Joswiak. Right. He was a good, you know, and that's what we'd have. So I'm all about.
2: Just have him come on and just cut Ultimate Warrior promos periodically throughout the show.
1: Here's the weather, you know, with Brian Joswiak. You know, here's whatever. All right, let's start with the Mountaineers. West Virginia, Coastal Carolina tomorrow. Pat White Day in Morgantown. Yes. They're going to retire the number 5. Make sure you're in your seat at 11:45.
2: That's what they say.
1: Because that's when the ceremony is going to be, and they can't do it at halftime because coaches are a little busy at halftime.
2: Just a little bit.
1: Big honor for the GOAT, as Hoppy Kirchwell called it.
2: And if you're not there at 11:45, Pat White will be personally mad at you.
1: Yes.
2: So that is your problem to deal with. But yes, 11:45, that begins kickoff at noon for WVU in Coastal Carolina. Pat White having his number retired is by all means well deserved, and it has been a long time coming. You know, you're 20 years on from him bursting onto the scene for WVU, and it is a well deserved honor, of course. But you talk about the game, and WVU has turned over so much on this roster for a second year in a row. There's a lot of unknowns for WVU. The thing is, there's probably more unknowns for Coastal Carolina. They've got a new head coach, Ryan Beard, who comes over from Missouri State. Played in Huntington against Marshall last year, as the head coach at Missouri State. Now he's in the Sun Belt Conference as an opponent for Marshall again. But brand new coach, brand new staff, new quarterback, new this, new that, new whatever. And Rich Rodriguez has said throughout the week, Zach Alley, the defensive coordinator, has said throughout the week, we've got an idea of what they're going to throw at us because we can go back and watch what they did at Missouri State. We can go back and watch what this coordinator did at this previous stop, that kind of thing. But we're not really going to know until we line it up and have our 11 against their 11 exactly what we're going to see. So there are a lot of unknowns for both of these teams. West Virginia, you hear more and more positive as camp goes on, and I think that's obviously a good thing. You want to be hearing more and more positive, and I'm just excited to see what this team is capable of when you do take 11 guys in what tomorrow will be white uniforms for WVU and have them hit somebody who's wearing a different color, because you don't know what you have until that happens.
1: Yeah, it's a very interesting matchup. And again, I talked on the show a month or so ago when they were in Charlottesville inside the huddle. I had Brad Howe and Tony Caridi both in studio with me here and asking them that question. You know, what is the one game that's going to tell you more about the team? And I think it was divided. One of them said it would be this game tomorrow. Another would be the Virginia game, you know, down in Charlotte. I am very interested to see what happens tomorrow, as all Mountaineer fans are. But I will say this. You got to think that the West Virginia is going in. They still got a lot of questions, but not nearly as many as 2025.
2: No, no question at all. No pun intended. You're right. There are less questions about this team. You do have some returners. You know, Rich Rodriguez said a couple weeks ago, and I think it caught people's attention, oh, I could have 24 new starters this year when you throw in the special teams. That's not the case, but there are a lot of new starters still on this team. But the starters that you're bringing in are more sure things. And there's no such thing as a sure thing in college football, but they're closer to it. I like to point people in the direction of the offensive line just to say how much on paper this team has improved from last year. Last year, your starting offensive line was Nick Cray at left tackle, who was a first-year starter, Walter Youngbear at left guard, who basically had a season and a half of starts at Tulsa, Landon Livingston at center was a first-year starter, Kimo Makaneole at right guard was a transfer from LSU who had played defensive line the previous season. And your starter at right tackle was Tykeese Crawford, a transfer from Arkansas who had played 10 snaps the previous season. This year, you're starting Kevin Brown at left tackle, who is the highest regarded offensive line recruit in program history. Nick Cray, who was your left tackle last year and started every game, is at left guard. Your starting center is Wes King, a transfer from Wyoming, who's a three-year starter that has never allowed a sack in his career. Your starting right guard is Bubba Grayson, a transfer from Jacksonville State, who was first-team all-conference in Conference USA last year. And your starting right tackle is Carsten Cassidy, a transfer from UConn, who has never allowed a sack in his career as a two-year starter.
1: I mean, on paper,
2: yes,
1: it looks really good, but they don't play the games on paper.
2: Exactly. You don't play the games on paper. You can pick the scores and you can pick your nose, but you can't wipe the scores on the car seat, as they used to say on a radio program in Morgantown. As far as it goes for WVU, I think that is just the most stark difference to me, is there is a clear level of experience, even if it was somewhere else, that this roster has that you didn't last year.
1: All right, so if WVU stumbles a little bit, I'm not saying that they play badly or anything, or I'm not saying that they lose the game, but if there are stumbles like we saw in week one last year,
2: right?
1: At what point do we look at that and go, well, it's just first game jitters, you know, these guys are playing together, as you said, against another uniform for the first time, that's all it is? Or at what point do we look at some of these things and go, well, we may have some problems? If you're Coach Rod, you're going to say, we have problems here no matter what, because that's what coaches do.
2: I think it is more of the structural things that you would start to say, I don't know about that. I think if you see the same big issues you had in 2025 be big issues in 2026, that's when you start looking around and saying, what's going on here? If that offensive line is not significantly improved, you start saying, well, why is it not significantly improved? If defensively you're still giving up tons of explosive plays in the passing game and getting the ball thrown over your head, even though you have a completely new secondary, that's when you start asking, how, what's going on here? Why does this keep happening? I think that's really the point of it for me. Coastal Carolina is a good program that has had a couple down years, which is why they have a new head coach. They're looking to bounce back as much as West Virginia is. So I think this week, I think next week against UT Martin, you can have some of those bumps and bruises happen and probably still be okay. You go play Virginia on a neutral site for your third game. That's where the wrinkles need to be ironed out.
1: All right, we'll see what happens. New time kickoff tomorrow from Iowa Pushkar Stadium. All right, Marshall Thundering Herd heading up to Happy Valley.
2: Yes.
1: Take on Penn State. Dave Wilson, guaranteed a win. Just for the Thundering Herd, just so you know.
2: Good for Dave.
1: I'm just saying.
2: I'm not going to sit here and tell you Marshall absolutely has no chance and they're going to get run off the field, because I don't think they will. This team has so much back on offense, and if the defense comes together in the way that it sounds like it has been through preseason camp, they're going to give Penn State a run for their money. And this is a Penn State team that it's going to be an interesting transition for Matt Campbell coming from Iowa State. If you're a Marshall fan or a football fan out there sitting at home this afternoon or this evening getting ready for the Marshall game tomorrow, and you say to yourself, huh, Penn State's got a new coach. I wonder what they're going to look like. Just go watch Iowa State from last year. That's going to be 90% of their offense. They've brought the quarterback, the running back, multiple wide receivers, multiple tight ends. If you want to know what Penn State's going to look like on offense, go watch 2025 Iowa State. But Marshall needs to slow down and probably cause some problems for Rocco Becht, the quarterback transferring over from Iowa State, who is the son of WVU Hall of Fame tight end Anthony Becht. Started out at Iowa State for Matt Campbell, has transferred over to Penn State for his last year. One of the more complete quarterbacks in college football, doesn't make mistakes, just one of those guys. And it's a good point that Steve Cotton made this morning on the morning news. When Marshall has pulled these kinds of upsets, they have won the turnover battle and a lot of times scored off of a turnover. You've gotten a defensive touchdown for Marshall in most of those all-time upsets in program history. So I think Marshall's got a great chance to go up there as the team that certainly has more continuity. And week one, when you've got guys that have gone out there and seen live bullets together, that's a big deal.
1: All right, so what are some of the other big games that you're looking at in college football?
2: The big one is coming up tomorrow night, and that's Clemson against LSU. That is the number 11 team in the country. That's Lane Kiffin's debut at LSU. If you have been following along with anything happening off the field in college football right now, LSU is in the process of trying to figure out whether or not they can play a couple of guys that signed NFL training camp contracts and then got cut and decided they want to come back to college, and they won in court yesterday. For now, this is a situation that seemingly changes by the minute. LSU, right now, it seems, can play those guys tomorrow night. They're playing a Clemson program that is in need of a big win with the way things have been going of late for Dabo Swinney and for that program. So that is an interesting one. Clemson's breaking in a new starting quarterback in Christopher Vezina. LSU has a transfer from Arizona State, Sam Levitt, who is considered by some to be a dark horse candidate for the Heisman Trophy. There's only one matchup of two ranked teams this weekend, and it's Sunday. That's one of the cool things that I think about this opening weekend, this Labor Day weekend for college football, with there being no NFL. You get a full slate on Saturday, close to a full slate on Sunday, and then usually a primetime game on Monday. So Sunday, you get number 24 Louisville against number 9 Ole Miss. We get to see if Pete Golding taking over for Lane Kiffin at Ole Miss can just keep the train rolling, whereas that Louisville team is interesting. I'm fascinated to see what they look like this year. And then one other one I'm keeping an eye on Sunday as well, Wisconsin against Notre Dame. I think Notre Dame's got a chance to be one of the best teams in the country this year, preseason number 4. Wisconsin, Luke Fickell is probably up against it to keep that job if they don't have a big year. And Sunday is going to be, I think, a pretty good litmus test as to whether or not Wisconsin has made the leap they need to.
1: Now, you're going to be on the call for a big MEC matchup. Of course, here in Charleston, 107.3 The Beat.
2: Yes.
1: We have West Virginia State football, and the Yellow Jackets are heading up to Moon Township.
2: That is right.
1: To take on Robert Morris.
2: 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You can stream online or the WVRC Media app, which is very convenient. This is an interesting game. West Virginia State has not played a Division I opponent since 2023. They've never beaten a Division I opponent. And Robert Morris played WVU last year. That's interesting, the scales that you get in college football. Robert Morris was WVU's opening week opponent last year. Now they're playing West Virginia State. This Robert Morris team has replaced a lot on both sides of the ball. They beat Wagner last week 28-7. West Virginia State is coming off a heck of a performance last week, put up 56 points and almost 500 yards of offense in a win against Chauhan. They've got two quarterbacks that they really like, both of whom played really well last week. So I am looking forward to this opportunity, and talking to John Pennington on our coach's show here locally on Wednesday, he is really just excited to see his guys get an opportunity to compete at that level.
1: What are some of the other games in the MEC?
2: The big one that we're going to keep an eye on is one of my favorite idiosyncrasies in West Virginia Division II college football. Frostburg State replaced Shepherd in the Mountain East Conference when Shepherd left for the PSAC. So this Saturday, you've got Frostburg State, the only football-playing member of the MEC located outside of West Virginia, going on the road to Shepherd to play the only football-playing one of the two football-playing Division II schools in West Virginia that are not in the MEC. So Frostburg State opened the season number 17 in the country. It's the season opener for both of those programs. It's going to be a lot of fun. I spent a year and a half on the broadcast at Shepherd. Rams Stadium is a great place to watch a college football game on a Saturday afternoon. That's going to be a lot of fun. Rivalry matchup between Bluefield State and Concord is always an interesting one in Athens. West Liberty plays Seton Hill out of the PSAC. West Liberty really struggled last year. They've got a new coach in Chad Salisbury, and they nearly came back from a three-score deficit week one against Walsh. Just came up a little bit short on that comeback, and then Walsh, who played West Liberty last week, is going to turn around and play Wheeling, who I think is one of the more interesting teams in the league this year.
1: All right, so let's transition to high school football as we start to wrap this thing up. All right, so one of the big matchups we're going to be taking a look. Matter of fact, it's the GoMart Metro News Television Game of the Week, and it is Martinsburg and Bridgeport. West Virginia's two winningest high school football programs over the last 15 years. They're meeting for the first time since 1952. In the regular season, and you can catch that game, of course, tonight on Metro News Television for Wayne Jamison Field there in Bridgeport. Should be a good one.
2: It is going to be a great one. I'm really looking forward to it. Like you said, those two have met in the playoffs a couple of times in the last decade or so, but this was a situation we heard about in the offseason where Tyler Ferris, the coach at Bridgeport, just said, why not call Martinsburg? And they did, and they got a game on the schedule, and they've got a series set up. So you are talking about two of the Tiffany programs in West Virginia high school football, to say the least. And Martinsburg has a heck of a hard time getting games. There's not a lot of schools that will call Dave Walker and say, hey, you want to play? So I think that is a credit to Bridgeport, a credit for Martinsburg for going on the road and doing this thing. Going to be really exciting. And I cannot stress this enough. If you're not going to your local game, if you are listening on a stream somewhere out of state, if you're out in the Eastern Panhandle and you can't make the trip all the way to Bridgeport, let me tell you this. Go on the Metro News Television app. Watch this game for free. It is going to be one of the best high school football games you see all season. It's going to be a ton of fun. It's going to be high production value, and it is 100% free. There are no paywalls on Metro News Television.
1: Or as Brian Joswiak would say, there's no paywalls,
2: There's
1: no paywalls, brother. What's some of the other big games?
2: Go down the games of the week. Joe Bricado was in the office a little bit earlier because he is out on the trail a bit this week. He was at Roane County last night for their win against Buffalo. He, about 30 minutes or so ago, hit the road to go to Bluefield to see Bluefield and Princeton because that is the number three team in AA in Bluefield against the number two team in AAA. That's the Class AA game of the week this week. Single A, you get number two Pendleton County going on the road to number five East Hardy. Big game in the Potomac Highlands. That one's going to be a lot of fun. Those are two good offenses. And then the Quad A game of the week, two teams that I think are trying to figure out exactly where they're going to land this year with number six Spring Mills on the road at number seven Wheeling Park.
1: All right. Daniel Woods, always a great seat. We got the entire segment in, and we didn't even mention any other sports other than football.
2: Not bad.
1: Much love to them, but
2: didn't make me talk about the Pittsburgh Pirates. That's fine with me.
1: Okay. I don't even want to begin to talk about the Reds, so we'll just kind of move off there.
2: All right.
1: Daniel Woods, next week we get to throw in a little NFL. With your about-to-be Super Bowl champion, Dallas Cowboys.
2: If you say so.
1: All right, I say so. Daniel Woods, Metro News Sports. Appreciate it, man. It's 2:24. We'll take a break and come back after this.
0: We'll be right back. This is Metro News Midday. Metro News, the voice of West Virginia.
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1: 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We will take a break. Open line West Virginia coming up. I will say this, conversing with Metro News meteorologist Brian Hughes, if you are heading out to your high school game tonight, you might want to be prepared for a little rain. Matter of fact, the entire state, pretty much, I understand, is under a thunderstorm watch. We're a thunderstorm watch up to like 9 or so tonight. So just make plans. And some of the games, if there's lightning, could be delayed a little bit. Just throwing it out there. Murphy doesn't like when I do that because he'll be on high school football tonight. He's like, no, Dave, stop saying that. I'm just throwing it out there. It is Metro News Midday. We're back after this.

0: And now we'll go to the Metro News Anchor Desk for a check of local news. 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
1: West Virginia Metro News, I'm Jeff Jenkins. We are learning more today about the criminal charges against Brooke High School principal Eric James. He's in jail after he allegedly planted hidden cameras in rooms where girls dress at his school. Brooke County Sheriff Richard Beatty on how they found out.
2: A custodian at the high school found a device. It looked like an ink pen, so he picked this device up, put it in his pocket, didn't think anything about it the rest of the day. Got home, started manipulating the pen, realized it wasn't a functioning pen, opened it up, found that it was a recording device. Immediately brought it down here to the sheriff's department where we launched an investigation.
1: James is in jail, $100,000 bail. That's a wrap. The West Virginia Chamber of Commerce 2026 Business Summit at the Greenbrier Resort wrapped up earlier today. West Virginia School of Osteopathic Medicine, Dr. Jim Nimitz, the president of the school, speaking earlier today saying AI cannot be ignored.
3: Not embracing AI, you're just going to get run over. That's the way I see it. We got on this, WVSOM got on this very quickly, to the point where we're starting to get national recognition for the work that we're doing in this space.
1: This was the 90th Business Summit. Traffic picking up this afternoon on the West Virginia Turnpike, where officials expect more than 420,000 toll booth transactions this holiday weekend. Today forecasted to be the busiest of the 4 days, followed by the return trips coming up on Monday. 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
1: Marshall has a big test to open the season tomorrow when the Herd takes on Penn State in Happy Valley. Her play-by-play man Steve Cotton says the Herd will have to play error-free football.
7: There are no my bads after the play this week. 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
1: Kickoff at 3:30 in Morgantown. It's West Virginia, Coastal Carolina. Kickoff at noon. From the Metro News Anchor Desk, I'm Jeff Jenkins.
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1: 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Dave Allen in the host chair. Quick programming note. We will be doing a real show. Well, the best ofs are real shows too, I guess. But we are actually doing a new show on Labor Day Monday. Got several things we want to get to, including during the 2 o'clock hour. I have invited a couple of broadcasting legends in the state of West Virginia. Bob Brunner, longtime affiliated in the World News, did several different stations, of course, also worked as a press secretary for governors and so on and so forth. Brunner, still going strong, still as mean and ornery as ever. He's going to join me along with Speedy Bevins. Of course, Speedy, who you hear every spring on the high school basketball tournament at the Coliseum and Convention Center. Speedy, longtime broadcaster, over 40 years in the business. My boss for 20 years, over 20 years at WVW and Logan. Speedy and Bob are going to join me in studio at 2 o'clock. And the reason, we've got a couple things we want to cover. And one of those is, in the past, Labor Day was traditionally known as the kickoff to the campaign season. Now, in the era that we live in now, where the campaign season never ends, may have lost a little bit of its luster. But we're going to go back, Mr. Brunner and Mr. Bevins and myself, during the 2 o'clock hour on Labor Day Monday. And we're going to go back and look at some historic battles that both of those gentlemen saw during their time. Of course, Bob, you know, long time, as I said, news director, doing television news, Speedy, and the radio side of it. And I think it's going to be interesting, you know, to go back and relive some of those battles between Jay Rockefeller and Arch Moore, for example. And we'll throw a couple others in there as well. And there's some other things that we're going to get into as well. So looking forward to you checking it out. Labor Day. We will be using the word labor as a verb, and we will be laboring on Monday. That will be during the 2 o'clock hour. And, of course, we'll have the, you know, the rest of the show coming up as well. 1-800-765-TALK. Text 304-TALK 304 is open line West Virginia. I was kind of keeping an eye on the weather here. Metro News meteorologist Brian Hughes. There, in the last little bit, there have been some severe thunderstorms.

0: Hughes. Download the Metro News television app. Follow him on social media as well. And but pretty much every area of the state is fair game for some severe weather. I mean, there's a watch, severe thunderstorm watch, for just about almost the entire state of West Virginia. So just keep that in mind as you head out. I was thinking about this earlier, talking to Daniel Woods, as Daniel tonight for high school football is going to be headed down to Chapmanville Regional. And he's going to be doing the story on the game, a little video work down there as well at Chapmanville Regional as they take on South Charleston tonight in the land of the Tigers down there. And, of course, my only value really to this company, I have two values to this company. Number one, it's when they need a phone number, because for some reason I seem to have the phone number of everybody in the state of West Virginia and sometimes beyond. So that's value number one. And number two is these people ask me where to go, where do they go eat when they go to towns. And so Daniel literally stood up and was walking to the door and turned around and gave me this look. And I said, if you're heading to Chapmanville tonight, Mina's Mexican Restaurant is a good place to go. And the Giovanni's in Chapmanville. You, in my mind, you can never go wrong with the Giovanni's anywhere. But the it's called Mullins Giovanni's in Chapmanville. Free commercial there for him. Please remember me next time I'm down there. You can't go wrong with either place. So, Mr. Woods, you are set. You got two solid choices. Matter of fact, I would suggest that you eat at Mina's before the game. Go shoot your video, do what you got to do, write your story, and then head to Giovanni's and at least get something to go. There's your dining tips from your buddy Dave if you are in the greater Chapmanville area. 22 minutes away from 3 o'clock. Let me get to some text here. Text, hopefully the Rich Rod 2.0 experiment doesn't end like the Shiano 2.0, says a texter. Text, we the independent voters voted out the Democrats for change. Now it's been 15 years the Republicans have been in control, and things have gotten worse under their leadership, so now it's time for change there. 1-800-765-TALK, text 304-TALK 304. Text says, can someone from my district that's a legislator from Kanawha County, Campbell's Creek area, tell the residents what you've done to help people that's been flooded? Haven't heard from anyone that represents us. It is a disgrace. All right. Well, many of those folks listen to this show. So if you are concerned, legislators, you got some people in the Campbell's Creek area of Kanawha County still trying to recover from that flooding a couple of weeks ago. They're a little bit upset with you. All right. So reach out to them. Text, if these men can't stand up to Trump, they need to give their wives or girlfriends their man cards, says a texter. I'm not really sure how they are supposed to stand up, but okay. Quick note here. The deadlocked Clancy jury has forced a mistrial in the Clancy case. We'll have more on that. I'll check it out a little bit more during the break, but just seeing the coverage here, a mistrial in the Clancy case. Text, today is Friday, September 4th, 2026, and Donald Trump is still president, and he is responsible for high gas prices, high grocery prices, high interest rates, high inflation, increased debt, losing the Iran war, reduced combat capability of U.S. military, and he's still in the Epstein files. And don't forget, you're on the decoy plane. P.S., what's going on with Mitch McConnell? Kentucky allows dead people to hold the Senate vote? Senate seat, says the texter. 20 minutes away from 3, it's Open Line West Virginia, 1-800-765-TALK, text 304-TALK 304. We'll take a break and come back after this.
1: We'll be right back. 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Metro News, the voice of West Virginia.
2: A three-headed quarterback? It might be. Hi, everybody. I'm Tony Caridi. That story coming up on today's Mountaineer Report, brought to us by Kroger, the official grocer of WVU Athletics.
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1: Well, it is finally here. And I mean finally here. The season football opener for the Mountaineers set to go tomorrow at high noon as West Virginia meets up against Coastal Carolina. You know, it is kind of interesting that we talk Mountaineer football year-round, but they only play 12 games, hopefully a 13th game, and even more than that. And that's what makes every single game so important. And that means tomorrow's game against Coastal Carolina, despite the fact that West Virginia is a big favorite, is very important for a bunch of different reasons. What does this new roster produce for the Mountaineers? You'll have a new quarterback. You'll have a new lead rusher for the Mountaineers. Jaden Bray coming back at a receiver spot after an injury from a year ago. Just a lot of new pieces. Defense has been overhauled. What does it all look like? And on the other side, Coastal Carolina is a lot like West Virginia was a year ago because they have a new head coach, a new coaching staff, and a bunch of new players. In fact, so many new players that we could see three different quarterbacks take snaps for the Chanticleers. Don't know who's going to start officially yet. It could be Trey Guerra. He's a transfer from Tyler Junior College, and he can really throw it. Threw for over 2,800 yards and 24 touchdowns a season ago. Deuce Bailey comes with his coach from Missouri State. He's expected to see action. And also Arkansas transfer Trevor Jackson, a sophomore out of Winter Garden, Florida, could see snaps. So it's one of those typical game ones. Who knows what will happen? Pregame coverage here tomorrow begins on MSN at 9 a.m. That is today's Mountaineer Report, brought to us by Kroger, the official grocer of WVU Athletics. I'm Tony Caridi on the Mountaineer Sports Network from Learfield.
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5: 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It is 16 minutes in front of 3 o'clock. 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And we've got some severe weather rolling through the area, rolling through the entire state, as a matter of fact, particularly areas in north-central West Virginia. So keep a close eye on that. We got more of the same, unfortunately, for tomorrow. But Brian tells me that by, let's say, early Sunday morning, here in the Mountain State, we're going to have some showers roll through, but behind that is going to be some absolutely beautiful weather for Sunday and for Labor Day Monday. Great news is we're going to say it's still going to be hot, but we're going to say goodbye to the humidity at least, and temperatures are going to be primarily be in the mid-80s for most of the state, maybe lower 80s for certain areas too on Sunday and Monday. So it's not a total washout for this Labor Day weekend. You got plans on Monday. The weather looks absolutely fantastic. I'll tell you quickly something that they are doing here in the Kanawha Valley that I think is really cool. In the communities of Nitro and St. Albans, which normally big sports rivals, big rivalries, good natured between the towns, on Sunday night, they actually closed down the bridge that connects Nitro to St. Albans called the Dick Henderson Bridge. They closed that down about 8:30 on Sunday night. And they released fireworks from the roadside park area, and it's fantastic. And so they get about 1,000 people that show up on the bridge there. Again, they close it down about 8:30 Sunday night. They'll reopen it to traffic about 10:30. Get there early, and it is a sight to behold. This is one of the most heavily traveled bridges, certainly here in the Kanawha Valley. I'd have to see the numbers on it. I would think around the state it's one of the most heavily traveled bridges. But I think it's really cool that they do that. And the two communities, two cities of Nitro and St. Albans kind of come together to do this. And they do it every year on the Sunday before Labor Day. And again, about 8:30 is when they'll close it down. They'll open it back up about 10:30. And we had a caller to the local show in Charleston yesterday. Actually, no, I'm sorry. It wasn't a caller. It was Joe Stevens, our good friend from the city of Nitro, their spokesperson, that was telling us a story.

0: That's what it was. About one of the first years that they did this, somebody was very upset because they had ordered Chinese food and couldn't get across the river to pick it up. And I guess this person was just pleading with the officer saying, I got to get my Chinese food. I got to get my Chinese food. And so if you are going to be ordering any kind of food on Sunday night in those areas, please plan accordingly, because the bridge that connects St. Albans and Nitro will be closed starting at 8:30 Sunday night. They'll reopen about 10:30. So maybe order a little bit later so you crab rangoons don't get cold, because there's nothing worse than cold. Well, actually, I take that back. I've eaten cold crab rangoons, and they're still pretty good. But just letting you know. Kind of cool event, though, if you're here in the Kanawha Valley. You may want to go check that out. 1-800-765-TALK. Text 304-TALK-304. Dave, you know how you won't patronize a business that doesn't take cash? Well, I'm going to take that philosophy, but with AI. Any business using AI, I'm going to try my best to avoid, especially businesses using AI art. It will be hard to avoid Walmart, Target, and Kroger, because we let them run off small businesses by giving big corps our money, but it's possible to vote with your money. Appreciate the text. I'm not a fan of the AI art that I see online. I can tell you that. But, I mean, you know, avoiding AI in 2026 is kind of like 20, 25 years ago saying, well, I'm not going to use the internet. I mean, how'd that work out for you? I do appreciate what the texter's saying there, though. Now, as far as my not patronizing a business that doesn't take cash, I'll still go. I just don't spend money there. So that's the definition of patronizing, and I understand that. But, no, I'm the guy that pays cash. I've kind of always had that motto that if you don't take my cash, I don't shop here. I mean, and not a problem in, you know, most bigger stores, but it can be a problem when it comes to certain other venues. But I mean, I still go. I don't buy anything. That's just me being the old man. 1-800-765-TALK. Text 304-TALK-304. Text, may everyone have a pleasant Memorial Day. Well, that's a very nice message there. I appreciate that. Wait a minute, Memorial Day? Oh, it's, okay, I just call it Labor Day. It's not, okay. Well, have a pleasant whatever it is you're celebrating. But, yeah, it is late. I just read that without even thinking. I was like, no, wait a minute. It's Labor Day. But if you want to celebrate Memorial Day, you do you. You do you. Don't know what kind of plans you have for Labor Day. I told you I'll be working Labor Day. We will be doing Metro News Midday that day. So hope you'll tune into the show. You know, Labor Day has always been one of those traditional, the end of summer. But when you look at the temperatures that we're going to have, even though we are going to snap out of this heat wave we've had, we are still going to have temperatures in the 80s. Fall doesn't officially start until later in the month of September. Not really going to feel like fall. But I can tell you, fall is in full effect if you go to your local grocery store, you know, right now. Actually, Christmas is in full effect if you go to your local, or Valentine's Day is in effect if you go to your local grocery stores right now, because everybody is getting all excited, you know, about fall and Christmas and so on and so forth. I'm just over here saying I'm happy that it's football season and we have a full slate of football to keep you occupied on the college level and on the high school level. And speaking of high school, I do want to mention that we do have, after your local game coverage tonight, be sure and check out Mr. Persinger, Mr. Jekyllin, and the crew doing Metro News Game Night, because they wrap it up like no other source in the entire state of West Virginia. And it's must-listen-to radio. And I can tell you, I've been to a lot of high school football games in the past and still go. And when you're getting in that car or on the app or whatever, the first thing that you're doing is you're listening to Jekyllin and Persinger, Mr. Jekyllin, Mr. Persinger on Metro News Game Night. Make sure that you do that. That's your game tonight. Best of luck to all the teams participating tonight. 2:51 Metro News Midday, heard all over the great state of West Virginia on great radio stations like WJLS in Beckley, our flagship here in Charleston, WCHS, WKMC Clarksburg, WDNE in Elkins, WKLP Kaiser, WVOW in Logan, WEPM Martinsburg, WAJR Morgantown, WSLW White Sulphur Springs, WKKX and WVLY in Wheeling. 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
8: This Saturday with a 1 o'clock kick will be the first game of the season for the Shepherd University Ram football team as Shepherd takes on rival Frostburg State. Now, Shepherd started last season with a loss to the Bobcats, but Ram head football coach Ernie McCook says the message this year is not revenge.
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0: Welcome back to the show. We were talking about the weather during the break there. I just happened to walk outside, and we got it is a big old downpour in Charleston right now. It's raining quite heavily.
10: I'm lucky to be alive.
0: But you got here. By the way,
10: I got here.
0: That voice is the man who can always be counted on to bring his Vienna sausages to the tailgate party. It's Dave Weekly.
10: I love that stuff.
0: You like the?
10: Yeah, you know, you like cut your Vienna sausage in the middle and lay out two or three, mm-hmm, if you have an odd number, I guess. and just put that on some white bread, and just there you got yourself a lunch, my man.
0: Your regular gourmet.
10: Yep.
0: Yeah. Now, do you go with the traditional? And by the way, I'm from Southern West Virginia.
10: Okay.
0: Where they're pronounced Vianis.
10: Okay.
0: Just so you know.
10: All right.
0: So are you the traditional kind? Because they make the jalapeno, they make the barbecue.
10: Nope.
0: Old
10: school.
0: Just the traditional.
10: Old school. The real question is, what would you rather have, Vienna sausages or beanie weenies? They come in the same size can.
0: Mm-hmm.
10: You know.

0: My answer to that would be potted meat.
1: Potted meat.
0: I love potted meat.
1: I do too.
0: I love potted meat.
1: What's that white stuff in there? It's Who cares? Eat it.
0: Because a man cannot have enough tripe in his diet. I've always said that. No, I'm a potted meat guy. I don't eat it, you know, as
1: where else are you going to get conversations like this about potted meat, Vienna sausage, and beanie weenies in 60 seconds or less?
0: Yeah. So, I haven't had Vienna sausages in quite a while. Yeah. Potted meat, I do love. I took potted meat in my lunch when I was a kid in grade school.
1: Who didn't?
0: Yeah.
1: Deviled ham, man.
0: Yeah. Underwood deviled ham.
1: Deviled ham.
0: Yeah. You know, somewhere our good friend Millie Snyder, who's on the show with me on our local show in Charleston from time to time, is probably just shaking her head right now.
2: Saying, I don't want it. Dominate.
1: There you go.
0: Thank you.
1: You know what? And you could get that chicken spread too.
0: Mm-hmm.
1: That's mighty fine.
0: Good stuff.
1: That's good eating.
0: Good stuff. Football, it's a thing.
1: I heard.
0: Coming up this weekend. I do want to mention once again that we got several games on the Metro News Television App High School I'm talking about. And if you've not yet downloaded the app, make sure you do, including the Game of the Week sponsored by GoMart. They're going to play for the first time weekly since 1952 in the regular season. Martinsburg and Bridgeport. Since 52.
1: And the Sparks will
0: be flying. You covered that game, didn't you?
1: I didn't cover that game. No. But the first game I ever did see Bridgeport play was in the 60s.
0: Okay.
1: The first high school quarterback I ever saw play against Bridgeport was Nick Saban.
0: Okay.
1: How about that?
0: Whatever happened to that guy?
1: Yeah, I'm predicting big things for him.
0: What's the? I was talking to Daniel earlier about college football. Other than you know, the focus is going to be on WVU and Marshall. Mm-hmm. Sort of, what's the game you're looking forward to?
1: LSU Clemson.
0: I was going to say that's the game, right?
1: I mean,
0: there.
1: It's easy to remember the nickname. They both have the same one, and the stadiums have the same nickname. And there's drama about who's going to play or maybe who's not going to play.
0: Mm-hmm.
1: So, I think that's my game.
0: All right.
1: I'm looking at that. Kind of interested in that Ohio-Nebraska game, too.
0: Now, this is the last Sunday without the NFL. NFL getting going Wednesday night.
1: Man, I saw you on the social media with your cowboy gear, your stupid cowboy hat. We were getting along so well.
0: It's my team, man.
1: Nobody's perfect. That's what I say.
0: Keep hating the Bengals and the Ravens and the Browns, all right? Anybody but Eagles, Giants, and Commanders are fine with me.
1: Okay.
0: All right. Just for that, I'm not eating Vienna sausages with you.
1: I'll take your potted meat and run with it.
0: All right. Hotline coming up on many of the same Metro News stations. Our producer, Stephanie Pauley, and Ryan Nicholson. I'm sorry, Matt Guitar Murphy. That's that guy in there. It's time for the weekend. Have fun. Love somebody.
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4: This is a Fox News alert. It's over in Massachusetts. I'm Lisa Brady.
5: I'm going to declare that the jury is deadlocked. And I'm going to declare a mistrial.
4: Judge William Sullivan just discharging the jury on day 7 of deliberations at the Lindsey Clancy murder trial after they told him again they could not reach a unanimous decision over the killing of Clancy's 3 children. The mistrial declaration had been delayed for several hours by an emergency appeal from the defense, which was rejected by the Massachusetts Supreme Court. That prompted a last-ditch effort a short time ago from defense attorney Kevin Reddington to ask Sullivan for a hearing over a juror believed to be holding out on the issue of reasonable doubt and suspected by the defense of refusing to follow the judge's instructions on the law.
5: I would ask again that you conduct a hearing and understand that you're probably going to deny that.
6: For reasons, as I stated earlier this morning, that request will be denied.
4: Clancy used an insanity defense in the 2023 killing of her children, the youngest just 8 months old. The jury was also allowed to consider lesser counts of second-degree murder and manslaughter. Now that a mistrial has been declared, prosecutors will have to decide on a possible retrial. They could also try to negotiate a plea deal or drop the case. The lead prosecutor just telling reporters there will not be a decision today. President Trump not backing down on Iran.
7: We're taking out a lot of oil. We control the Hormuz Strait. We control it very strongly. We did a hit on certain areas around the Hormuz Strait.
4: The president also just telling reporters he doesn't think it matters what the conflict is called, after Vice President Vance said this week he wouldn't call it a war, noting major combat operations are not happening now. Iran remains defiant despite U.S. airstrikes this week and an ongoing economic pressure campaign. 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
9: It is 3 minutes past the top of the hour in the Panhandle News Network newsroom. Good afternoon, I'm Luke Wiggs. Recently, the Panhandle News Network reported that a fugitive from Maryland led Berkeley County Sheriff's deputies, along with other law enforcement, on a high-speed chase that drove through a residential area in Martinsburg. A guest in this morning's Panhandle Live was Berkeley County Sheriff Rob Blair. He explained how it started with a routine traffic stop.
10: Maybe our citizens have noticed we've been doing a lot of criminal patrol out here, and I believe that's a result of that Deputy Baldridge, I believe, and that was based on probable cause to stop the vehicle. And it's just an example of why we need to be proactive and go out here and do what we refer to as criminal patrol. Minor traffic violations lead to major criminal investigations. It's just that's what police work's about.
9: You can find that complete interview on our Panhandle News Network Spotify page. He also added that his department is in the midst of their hiring phase.
10: Our numbers right now are 10 down, and we just interviewed a gentleman we're going to hire, and we have one interview next week we're going to hire, and so that'll give us two, but we have two that hopefully will go to the academy the first of the year. September 26 is the test date, and I believe you have to have your application by the 23rd in order to be qualified for that to test. But I want people that want to make a difference in the community.
9: If you don't have plans for Monday morning, you do now. The Labor Day breakfast to benefit War Memorial Park returns, and Buzz Poland set the scene.
11: Yeah, this is just the once a year annual Labor Day breakfast, been going on since the late 1940s. It's the primary fundraiser, really only fundraiser at this point, for War Memorial Park. It's a true slice of Americana right here in your own backyard.
9: Tickets are $40 on entry and entitle you to either a steak or country ham breakfast. Berkeley County Commissioner Steve Catlett highlighted the event as well on Thursday's commission meeting.
12: You have a great meal. It's a great time. It's the Berkeley County tradition to celebrate the end of the summer. One of the smartest decisions ever made by the fathers of this community was to turn that park into a living memorial for the fallen heroes of our nation's battles.
9: Stay tuned. Your complete AccuWeather forecast is coming up in just a moment. 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
13: Here is your Panhandle News Network forecast. This afternoon, expect cloudy skies with a chance of a thunderstorm, which could lead to flash flooding and strong winds. The temperature will reach a high of 91 tonight. There might be a passing evening shower. Otherwise, it will be partly cloudy, warm and humid with a low of 70. With your Panhandle News Network forecast, I'm meteorologist Joe Lundberg.

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2: All right. Hello, West Virginia. We are back for more in the 304. Time to get it done in the 681. Time to start this three-hour audio tour for Friday. Oh, finally Friday, September the 4th, 2026. The start of the Labor Day weekend. Oh, and Ryan, by the look of the parking lot here at the building, it's already started for quite a few folks.
3: Mm-hmm.
2: We let lots of parking spots outside.
3: Yeah.
2: I like that.
3: Hold on just a second.
2: What are you talking about? What do you mean? What?
3: Sorry, I thought I had a sneeze coming on.
2: Oh, guess
3: not.
2: Well, just wave. Wave. Okay. Or just when you have something like, you know, a cough or a sneeze. That's you. Let's let me know ahead of time so I can warn the listener.
3: All right.
2: Or listeners, as the case may be. Metro News Hotline comes to you from the Selengo Law Studios. 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In the time that I've come to the building and the elapsed time since the from the time I arrived and the show has now technically begun, it's raining and has stopped raining. So I'm guessing the temperature I have is incorrect. But pre-rain, it was 92 degrees here in the big town. So I'm guessing maybe we got a little bit of a reprieve tonight. And we're watching the weather this afternoon, and we know that the weather may impact high school football tonight all across the state. So if we get any information on that, we'll be sure to pass along. By the way, don't leave me in the dark. You know, if you know something out there that I don't know, well, that's actually a pretty big category. But if you know something about a delay in your game or information that I need to know, hey, don't hesitate. Send me a text on that. We're all about you. We're all about trying to get the information out to the people. Text line here, 304-TALK, 304-304-8255, 304. Got a lot of stuff. Ryan, how many shows have you and I done together where you've been a producer? Have we done 100?
3: Probably.
2: Sitting in for Coop?
3: I'd say around there.
2: Yeah.
3: Maybe a little under 100.
2: I was thinking about this. Man, we promise a lot in that open. You know, we promise a lot.
3: And we don't deliver.
2: We, you know, sports, news, pop culture, no politics. Man, we promise a lot. You think we deliver on that every show? You know,
3: sometimes.
2: You know, I do my best. But sometimes, I don't know if we check off all those boxes. But doggone it, we're going to try because it is the Labor Day holiday. So we got a lot of stuff to get into in the program. Now, I got a whole list of sporty sports stuff. Is that going to upset you if I go through some of the sporty sports stuff? Or because I got Ryan stuff that I put in the Ryan file.
3: Mm-hmm.
2: You know, what would you rather hear? Well, I know what you'd rather hear first, but we will get into some of the sporty sports stuff. But what a night last night. I mean, we had a crazy night in West Virginia high school football. I was really interested to see how Fairmont Senior was going to react after they played at Hoover last week, and it looked like they at multiple times last night it looked like they were going to win on the road at Robert C. Byrd. But we're talking about a game last night in the Clarksburg area that was delayed by weather conditions on a couple of occasions, and RCB won the game. So, you know, I know I've got a couple of Polar Bear fans out there. Tell me the last time that Fairmont Senior started a season 0-2. It's got to be quite a long time. So RCB wins last night 26-21 in a game that was really curious. A lot of rain impact in that game, and RCB wins the game. The other game last night, Roane County, man. Roane put it on Buffalo last night. There's no two ways to get around that. Roane scored touchdowns on their first seven possessions, and they beat Buffalo last night 55-0. And we've got college football to talk about as well. I guess the the big story locally has to be the fact that not only that WVU opens the season tomorrow at high noon against Coastal Carolina, and Marshall will be at Penn State at 3:30, but it was kind of the revenge of the Big 12 last night. Competition in two of the three games, maybe not that great, but the Big 12 kind of bouncing back last night, going 3-0. We'll take a look. I think this is this the first time we've had college football highlights in the Sound of Sports. Now, wait a minute. You had a problem with the Sound of Sports file. What's your beef? What's the problem? What's going on in there?
3: It's less I had a problem with the Sound of Sports, and more I had a problem with you.
2: Get in line.
3: Because for the second Sound of Sports clip, I made an executive decision to remove it from the show.
2: Why?
3: Because you sent me 5 hours of audio to download so I could cut a 30-second clip.
2: Yeah, well, yeah.
3: Five hours, Dave.
2: Yeah, well, you know. Sometimes it's difficult to acquire the clips that I need for this program that we do.
3: And who puts the clips together,
2: well,
3: Dave?
2: Well, I guess you do. But, I just wanted a clip from that California State of PA University of Charleston game that I thought our listener would enjoy.
3: Then maybe you shouldn't have sent me 5 hours of audio.
2: Maybe not. But we got your high school football story. Oh, you know what? I wanted to go through a couple of these games for tonight. Some of these games tonight that should get our attention. And Dave Allen and I were discussing it briefly before we got into a discussion about potted meat about tonight's Martinsburg Bridgeport game. That should be a really interesting game. Ryan, when I was a kid, I lived close enough to Bridgeport High School that I could actually walk to the games. All the illegal shortcuts I took from my house, it was probably less than a mile, and I would walk to the games, and I would walk home after the games.
3: Okay.
2: Yeah. How many high school football games did you go to? Now, you went to high school in Virginia, right?
3: Yes.
2: So did you go to many high school football games?
3: No, my high school didn't have a football team.
2: It didn't have a football team?
3: No.
2: So what did you guys do on Friday night?
3: Went home.
2: But, I mean,
3: we didn't have any sports teams. Our school wasn't big enough. Yeah, I was a graduating class of 6 days.
2: Really?
3: Yeah.
2: Where did you finish in the class of 6? Were you the valedictorian in the class of 6?
3: We weren't big enough to have a valedictorian. We were all valedictorian. There was just 6 of us.
2: You're all winners here. Was there ever a six in your graduating class?
3: Yeah.
2: Wow. Was there ever an instance where all 6 of you in your class were in the car at the same time alone?
3: I don't think so. Like
2: that should have been a photo.
3: We went on a senior trip together. We went camping in the Shenandoah Valley.
2: Oh, that's cool.
3: All right. 6. Yeah.
2: 6.
3: Mm-hmm.
2: That's interesting. You know what? Sometimes we talk about how small graduating classes are for various West Virginia high schools, including Class A, which is our smallest classification. But I don't know if it's probably been a while since West Virginia's had a high school with a graduating class of 6.
3: Give it time.
2: Yeah, in this age of consolidation, I don't think that's going to be happening. But that, you know, I don't even, that's really interesting. Have you guys kept in touch? You know, your old high school pals?
3: Not really.
2: Would they be surprised to know that you're an audio star? That you are here on the network?
3: Star is a big word, Dave.
2: Participant?
3: I've been recognized in public once.
2: Entertainment adjacent? I don't know how I would describe your role on the show.
3: Yeah, they'd probably be surprised, yeah.
2: They probably would be surprised. So on Friday night, you didn't, go to other school games?
3: No.
2: Because that happens sometimes, where if your school doesn't have a team for one particular reason or another, you sort of go to another school.
3: No.
2: Meet girls, that kind of stuff, watch the band, you know, that kind of thing.
3: Partway through high school, my family moved to a different county. I was still able to attend the same high school, but I was basically, I went from a suburban center to, a rural house like out in the sticks of Virginia.
2: Okay, so if you've only got a high school graduating class of six,
3: mm-hmm.
2: now in a normal situation, like a West Virginia high school, you have your friends, but there are probably people who are in your graduating class that you don't know what their future plans are.
3: Yeah.
2: In a graduating class of six, you probably know exactly where all six of those people went after high school graduation. For either higher education or into the job force.
3: I've got a good idea for each of them, yes.
2: Did it work out? How did it work out?
3: It probably worked out for a few of them.
2: Worked out for you.
3: Yeah.
2: Worked out for you. Well, so there you go. There you go. Now, see, now we've done over 100 shows and we've never talked about, well, I don't know if we've done technically 100.
3: Yeah.
2: You think we've done 100 shows?
3: I don't know.
2: It's possible.
3: But, you know, you never asked, so.
2: Yeah, that was my fault. That was probably my fault. Things I wanted to get into in the sporty sports. All right, so high school football. Games to watch. I saw this list of the best games in the state of West Virginia tonight to pay attention to. Martinsburg, Bridgeport, obviously, is there. South Charleston and Chapmanville is a pretty tasty game. So South Charleston last week obliterated Nitro. No offense to Wildcats, but that's what happened. Now South Charleston goes on the road at Chapmanville. So what did we see from South Charleston last week? And what will we see tonight? You've got a couple of other interesting games tonight. You got Pendleton County at East Hardy. That should be a really good game. Princeton at Bluefield. Both of those teams expected to have outstanding seasons. Spring Mills is at Wheeling Park tonight. Fort Fry, Ohio is at Wheeling Central tonight. You know, I'm kind of keeping an eye on Winfield at Hoover. Obviously, Jack Carlson back there getting ready to call the game. Ryan, are you producing the Hoover game tonight?
3: Yes.
2: Okay. What time is the pregame?
3: I don't know.
2: Okay. I see Jack back there. He's ready to go. You got your spot charts, Jack?
3: Remember, we don't have a mic back there.
2: I know. I was just looking for like a verbal, yes. Yes, he does. He's got his spot charts back there.
3: Remember when we used to have a mic back there?
2: Oh, I know. Yeah, I know. We have all this new fancy stuff, and we need a mic back in the newsroom for, like, breaking news. You know, if we have a breaking news situation.
3: Back when Alex Thomas was here, he had his own dedicated mic.
2: Oh, you know what? Jack, jump in here for a minute. Come on in for a second, Jack, because I got to talk to him. I got to talk to Jack about this. So you mentioned Alex Thomas, the former bad boy of Metro News.
3: Yes.
2: So he and I and Jack Carlson and many of the other ex-Metro News people are in our very first college football Yahoo Fantasy League. And we had our draft the other night. Jack, how you feeling about it after your draft?
4: I'm scared to look at my rating. You mentioned what your rating was from Yahoo. My guess is I'm kind of in that failing grade territory. I just kind of went with, oh, yeah, I remember that guy. I think he was at this school last year. Now I guess he's here. Okay, sounds good. I just completely went with the flow on it, and so we're just going to trust that.
2: So Alex Thomas sent me a note. He DM'd me after the draft, and he says, hang this on the wall. He went to his analysis from Yahoo that came immediately after the draft. He got an A+.
4: Wow.
2: So that made me like, well, if he got an A+, I must have really done well too. So I went right to my my analysis, and I'm coming in hot at a D+. So you didn't even look at yours.
4: I didn't even look. All I saw was that my projected record is 3-7. So That's kind of where we're at on it. So, but hey, you never know. There's a reason why we play the games, right?
2: Well, that's right.
4: Yes.
2: I kind of feel like I've got a little bit of a working knowledge about college football, right? Yeah. We talk about it quite a bit on the show. But when you saw the number of running backs and wide receivers in Power Four and Notre Dame, that's who's in this pool of players, it's like, there's a whole bunch of dudes. I had no idea who they were.
4: Yeah.
2: None.
4: Exactly. And they have all these projections. I'm not a huge fantasy football guy, but they have all the projections on how many yards they're going to get and whatever. You don't know. Some guy may bust up his ankle week one, and that's it.
2: That's right.
4: And so, UMass might win their first game over an FBS opponent for the first time in 3 years. So you just never know.
2: So you're calling the Winfield-Hoover game tonight.
4: I am.
2: I hate to break this to you, but some of the other schools on Hoover's schedule don't have as nice a a broadcasting facility. Okay.
4: So this one's at in Elkview.
2: Okay.
4: This one's in Elkview.
2: Yes. All right. Oh, we'll see. We're learning here.
4: We're staying at home.
2: We're learning here.
4: Yep.
2: So you got your spot charts ready to go?
4: I do. Yeah. It's going to be an interesting matchup. Hoover has kind of dominated this series the last couple of meetings. They won both games last year, but Winfield was off week one, so they've been preparing all summer long for the Huskies.
2: So you saw what Hoover did to Fairmont Senior last week. Were you surprised that the Polar Bears lost last night? Because I kind of was.
4: It was interesting because that was the big question we had coming out of week one was, okay, how good is Herbert Hoover? That's question one. And how is Fairmont Senior going to be? Obviously, they lost a lot of talent from last year. They lost their top four receivers. You can't

0: can't just go from 1 year to the next and lose that much talent and not have some sort of drop off. It's just a question of how big that drop off is. And obviously, yeah, very surprising game. Just a wacky environment last night, and obviously a tough one to lose for Fairmont Senior. I have faith, though, in that coaching staff to get it figured out.
1: I do
0: obviously,
1: too.
0: It's darkest just before the dawn. I feel like this Polar Bear team, they may not be as good as they have been in recent memory. It's hard to be that good. But certainly, they have some talent. They just have a lot of kinks to work out.
1: I still don't have any text messages from Polar Bear fans about when was the last time they started the season 0-2. But I'm guessing I'll hear that.
0: Yeah.
1: The other game that is on the board tonight that I think is kind of interesting is Jefferson and Morgantown. I think that's a kind of a tasty game as well. We got a lot of response to Morgantown. Morgantown High a couple of weeks ago when we were talking about the best environments for high school football. So what time's the pregame tonight?
0: We're going to effort about 6:50, but of course that's subject to change based on weather and national anthem and all that.
1: Oh, so yeah, that's right.
0: It might be 6:52. 6:52 was when it was last week, but of course Ryan is just the ultimate producer, so he'll make sure that we're on the air. So,
2: finally, some recognition, Dave Weekly.
1: So, what's the plan? Do you pick up Tom Bragg on your way out of town, or do you guys meet at the game? Or
0: we're meeting at the game, but I'm guessing on road trips we'll be jamming to some tunes down the road.
1: I'm sure you will probably will. All right, Jack. Thank you, Dave. Thank you, but not. I'm not thanking you for your. I'm not hoping that you have too much luck in our college fantasy football league.
0: You don't need to worry about that.
1: That's going to be kind of embarrassing for me if that happens. So, college football last night, we got a bunch of games to talk about. Man, how about the fact that Colorado last night led for like 51 seconds of that game last night, and they won that game at Georgia Tech. So, we'll talk about the West Virginia game. The Pirates are back at it tonight after a day off. Their homestand continues. The Angels roll in tonight. Connor Griffin is back for the Pirates. He's going to play tonight. The first-place Brewers are in Cincinnati to take on the Reds tonight. That's kind of a tough one, Jeff. Brewers. Well, the Brewers are beating everybody up, but yeah, they seem to enjoy playing the Reds.
3: Schedule's tough. Reds don't play well against the Brewers. Schedule's tough from here on out anyway. So, yeah, just play. See, maybe some young guys get to play some. And, yeah. See what happens.
1: Dirty Birds won last night. They are at Lexington again tonight. Soccer, I mean, the weather situation in North Central West Virginia last night was so crazy. I can't remember the last time this happened. So WVU men's soccer had a game against ninth-ranked Akron. They got the game. They got a little more than a half played. They stopped the game in the 47th minute with Akron leading the game 1-0. And because of the weather, they declared a no contest. No contest. Stats don't count. It's like it never happened. I can't remember the last time that happened.
3: Yeah, that's very unusual.
1: Very unusual situation. Hey, what do you got in the news? What's going on?
3: Well, here in Charleston, very busy interstate, Interstate 77 North. Two of three lanes are closed right after the Leon Sullivan Way exit as you're going north, north and west, right in the curve past the exit. There's a couple of vehicle crash. There is a tractor trailer's involved. Looks like at least a passenger vehicle happened about 2 o'clock, and they have two of the three lanes closed, and they're not moving things very quickly. So I don't know. We haven't heard about injuries, but that's usually a sign that maybe there's some serious things that happened there.
1: There was a lot more traffic heading that direction on the south side bridge as I was coming into town.
3: Yeah. So what's happening are people getting off the interstate.
1: Yeah.
3: So I guess, their apps or whatever, getting them off the interstate at the Greenbrier Street exit at the Capitol, and the boulevard here through town going west is very bumper to bumper because people are trying to get around it. So we've got that story. You can see that at the website. And this story out of Brook County where the Brook High principal was charged with planting cameras where girls dress. And those cameras, according to the sheriff, look like ink pens, Dave. And so, the principal's in custody. We've got an update at the website.
1: Jeff, thank you.
3: Okay.
1: Appreciate that. We'll take a break and come back with more in just a moment.
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1: Morgantown police looking for a hit-and-run driver. Police say at about 1:30 this morning, WVU student 23-year-old Anthony Lee was struck by a car in downtown Morgantown. The driver did not stop. Read more at our website. Lee was injured, but not life-threatening. 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
1: It kicked off this afternoon. This weekend marks the 47th Italian Heritage Festival. 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

0: All right, welcome back. 26 till the hour. Now, here's something I have never seen before. So the U.S. Open is continuing in New York, and the number one women's player in the field, Sabalenka, won her third round match this afternoon, 6-3, 6-4. She won 3 and 4. In the middle of the match, she complained to the umpire, quote, "Someone is smoking weed. Do you mind? Because it's so strong." And apparently this is not a new situation at the U.S. Open. In the state of New York, recreational weed is legal for people who are over 21. But they don't think that anybody actually inside the grounds of the U.S. Open is smoking. They think it's filtering over. No, not really. But I just don't think I've ever been in a situation where an athletic participant said, "Hey, back off. There's too much weed smell in this situation."
1: Sounds like someone hasn't played hacky sack.
0: maybe not. Who knows what's going on at Corona Park? But that's pretty interesting. All right, question of the day. Question of the day, and it is sponsored by Selango Law. Well, it's official. I couldn't believe this when I read this. Adults 65 and over now outnumber kids under 5 years old across the globe. This is the first time in recorded history people age 65 and older now outnumber children under 5. That's pretty amazing. That's pretty amazing. So the 65 and over population is now at around 852 million and is expected to balloon to 2 billion by the year 2060. Now, there's a lot of reasons for this. People are having less kids, and the length of life is getting longer. It's being extended by medicine and other reasons. But how about that? So for the first time in recorded history, there are more people 65 and older than children under 5 on the planet. The world's two most populous countries, China and India, now have fertility rates below

replacement level, as do Bangladesh, Mexico, and Vietnam. Asia will see the biggest surge in seniors going forward. Africa will stay youngest, but will see its older population more than quadruple. So here's the question of the day, and it's sponsored by Selengo Law. What is a sign or habit that made you realize, hey, I'm officially turning into my parents or grandparents?

0: sign or habit that made you realize, hey, I'm turning into my parents. All right, Sound of Sports, and we'll start with college soccer. Wild weather night in Morgantown. WVU hosting ninth-ranked Akron last night. Zips were leading 1-0 in the 47th minute when the match was called due to storms and lightning. It was ruled a no contest. The stats won't count. WVU will try again on Monday when the Mountaineers host George Mason. Meanwhile, at the other end of the state, in women's soccer in Huntington last night, Marshall and Murray State played to a scoreless tie. Despite outshooting the Racers 18-5 with eight corners, Marshall failed to dent the net. This was the first scoreless game in Huntington in 5 years. Up next for the Herd women will be a test at WVU on Sunday. Here's Marshall coach Rafa Simones on the matchup with the Mountaineers this weekend.
1: We know it's going to be the most watched game on ESPN that day, and that's the games we want to play as a program. You want to play Kentucky, you want to play Ohio State, you want to play WVU, you know, and you want to see where we are. And WVU is a team that's going to test us very well before the conference. So I think comes in a time where we already had a lot of games and comes a little bit 2 weeks before conference. So I think it's the perfect time to see where we are. But we know it's a tough environment. It's a really good team.
0: All right. College football now. Last night around the Mountain East, Glenville opened its new stadium with a 24-21 win over Millersville. West Virginia Wesleyan lost at Clarion 52-14. And Fairmont State dropped its home opener 35-13 to Bloomsburg. Meanwhile, the Charleston Golden Eagles are now 0-2 on the year, losing at Cal State of Pennsylvania last night 49-24. The Vulcans had a big game. Eric Gibson threw four touchdown passes for Cal State of Pennsylvania. We don't have this clip, is that correct?
2: You sent me five hours of audio, Dave.
0: What, you couldn't take one for the team?
2: No! I had 15 minutes before the show started.
0: Okay, all right. Well, anyway, in the Mountain East, five more games involving teams from the Mountain East will come up tomorrow. WVU opens the season tomorrow, hosting Coastal Carolina while Marshall visits Penn State. Last night in Atlanta, Colorado edged Georgia Tech 14-13. The Buffs' Joyan Lewis found tight end Charlie Williams for a 20-yard touchdown with 42 seconds left to put Colorado in front. Then Boo Carter blocked a potential game-winning 45-yard field goal attempt on the game's final play.
3: Plane. Burn. Blocked. Colorado wins. Oh, my goodness.
0: Oh, my goodness. So there you go. What about the Buffs? So after an upset win on the road to open the season, here's Primetime's take.
4: I told them it was going to be adversity, tremendous adversity, but we wanted to implement the adversity, not be the recipients of the adversity. But we were resilient. We didn't give up. And just how it all played out in the end. I mean, a couple special team blunders, but then we come out strong on special teams and to make it happen. So it don't wash it. We still are not satisfied with that, but I'm happy.
0: In Orlando, UCF rocked Bethune-Cookman 73-6. Here's Jaden Williams with a pick six for the Knights, taking it 47 yards back to the house.
5: Yes, if they replace him with a guy like Tyler Jefferson, Doc, we saw in that first drive, he's very capable as he stands back, lobs one down, but he overthrew his receiver. Jaden Williams picked him off. Williams deep into Bethune-Cookman territory, all the way to the 1 yard line. And in, waiting for the
6: daring their receivers to beat the DB, so they're running man free. So you got Jaden Williams just back there, just chilling. So man to man, Tyler Jefferson throws it. He had his man beat, but free safety is right there to come over there and clip it and clump it. And that's some friendly fire there. He's like, Jay, get out of the way, man.
0: UCF will visit Pitt a week from tomorrow. Stunner last night in the swamps of Jersey in Piscataway. UMass, nearly a 30-point underdog, dominated Rutgers, winning 37-21. Pop Watson III passed for three touchdowns, including this 31-yard second-quarter seed to Joseph Griffin for a score.
7: Snapping the ball here on this second down and five. Watson taking a shot. Griffin in the end zone. Hung on to the football. Touchdown, UMass, 31 yards.
8: But a quarterback can throw no-look pass and lay it out. This 6'4 wideout, Joe Griffin, going full extension, doesn't survive the ground. Yes, he has got that right.

0: man under it in the end zone with the pelts coming up.
1: All right. So with the win, UMass snapped a 16-game losing streak. Greg Schiano, the coach of Rutgers, offered no excuses after the game.
2: Attribute that to why was this team not able to compete with UMass tonight?
3: I didn't have them ready to play. I don't have any other, I'm in charge of all the coaches. I'm in charge of all the players. So when you come out and lay an egg like we did opening night, I thought we had a great training camp. Never saw it coming. And, I've been doing this a long time. Never saw it coming. I didn't expect that at all. Now, again, I don't say congratulations to Coach Eric Simiak and UMass lightly. I thought they that quarterback did a great job. And we were not coached well enough, nor did we play well enough to stop.
1: And last night in Winston-Salem, Wake Forest opened the season with a 38-16 win over Akron last night. In his Deacs debut, Gino Lopez threw for 350 yards and three touchdowns, including this 72-yard scoring strike to Louisville transfer Antonio Meeks.
4: It's the time he needed.
5: Third offensive drive, looking for more. Lopez has his man, and he's breaking free. It's Meeks again at the 10.

0: And the Meeks shall inherit the end zone, 72 yards for the strike.
1: All right, so three ranked teams will play tonight. 10th-ranked Oklahoma hosts UTEP. 7th-ranked Miami will be at Stanford. And 14th-ranked Southern Cal hosts Fresno State. Baseball now. Dirty Birds Road Series at Lexington continues tonight after beating the Legends 8-5 last night. From the big leagues, the Pirates' homestand continues tonight as the Bucks host the Angels. And the Reds host the Brewers tonight in Cincinnati. In Baltimore last night, former Oriole catcher Adley Rutschman hit a pair of home runs in his return to Camden Yards as the O's dropped a 6-5 four-game series opener to the Red Sox. Nick Sogard's two-run shot in the eighth broke a 3-all tie.
2: He inherits the go-ahead run at second base.
3: See Nick Sogard.
4: Driven high into right field. This is carrying back to the track. It is at the wall and it's gone! Nick Sogard leaves Camden and it is 5-3 Red Sox.
5: How about Nick Sogard? Coming into today, three homers in his last 15 games. Adds another one to it. Split finger down in the zone. Just got out of here in right center.
1: All right, so Shane Boz will go for the Orioles in game two of this series tonight. In Chicago, Pete Crow Armstrong homered again, his 39th of the year. The Cubs edge the Brewers 2-1. PCA's drive to center found the basket in the third inning.
6: Brewers have also pitched Crow Armstrong extremely well. 3-for-34, 17 strikeouts, and he has not driven in a run in the season series.
7: He hits one in the air, deep center field. Back goes Mitchell to the center field fence. That ball is gone. Pete Crow Armstrong with a home run to center. Cubs lead 2-0.
8: Home run number 39 for Pete Crow Armstrong.
7: One behind Kyle Schwarber for the Major League lead. 92nd and 93rd runs batted in.
9: But that's the difference on a guy who went from long shot MVP to the front runner. Probably an easy winner.
1: The Brewers now roll into Cincinnati tonight. The Reds right-hander Rhett Lauer gets the ball for the series opener against the Brew Crew. And let's wrap the Sound of Sports with a walk-off. Last night in L.A., the Dodgers' Teoscar Hernandez hit a go-ahead two-run double in the ninth as the Dodgers edged St. Louis 3-2.
10: Teoscar Hernandez, one for their last 26 in these situations.
11: Line drive left center field, it's down! It heads to the wall! Can Mookie run? Here he comes. He runs fast enough. Teoscar Hernandez, the game-winning hit.
1: All right, so for the Cards closer, Riley O'Brien, that was his sixth blown save of the season last night. All right, we'll take a break. And when we come back, it'll be time to open up the follow-up file. This is Metro News, the voice of West Virginia.
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1: All right, welcome back. It is time now for the follow-up file on Metro News Hotline. The follow-up file, when we started our question of the day segment, we originally wanted to read all the responses, but we started getting too many to do that. Some would come in so late or even after the show was over. We couldn't find a way to get that stuff into the show until now with the follow-up file. Yesterday, the question of the day had to do with the Labor Day weekend. And the question was, what's the worst job you've ever had? How long did you work there? And what made it so bad? Anthony Morgan said, working on a vacuum guzzler truck while a crew cleaned frack tanks. The loudest, the most boring way to spend 12 hours. You watch your mirror and wait for a dude to signal you up or to shut down. I didn't make it 60 days on that job. Toddster sent me a note on X. He said, Dave, just out of high school, I worked at the Yellow Arch in 1986. You can guess what fast food joint. I worked there 3 days, cooked the burgers. I actually had sweat dripping from my forehead onto the burgers. I told the manager and he said, it's okay. The heat kills the germs. Yuck. Earlier this week, we had a story about compact disc revenue jumping 59% in the first half of this year. The question was, what's your reaction to the news that CD sales are actually rising, and what are the best and worst things about CDs? 304

0: 282. Dave, the best thing about CDs is they're great on a plane with an old-fashioned CD player. 304-906. Dave, the potholes on the roads, especially in Morgantown back in my day, were catastrophic to my CD collection. The best thing was to make a burnt CD for the homies and then have them agree you have exquisite music taste. That's Ashley listening in Wilmington. You go, Ashley. That's good. Matthew on X says, Dave, CDs are easy to store, but you can't play them in the newer cars. No CD players. Well, that is true. Matt, listening out in Utah, he says, Dave, my 16-year-old has recently got into buying CDs. I believe that people are tired of paying subscriptions for everything. You might be right about that. Let's see. On Tuesday, question of the day. New ranking of 45 factors to find the top retirement cities puts Orlando first, but Charleston is 34th. So here's the question of the day. What are your non-negotiable items for your dream retirement locations? Cheap taxes, perfect weather, golf being near family, or maybe something else. 304-444. Dave, I want to retire to Pocahontas County. They have less of what I avoid the most, people. Old School 58 said, Dave, I'm lucky to have both my sons and grandkids living within 10 minutes, and the lake is a plus. Now, that does sound pretty good. On Monday, we started game week for the Mountaineer football team with this question. On a scale from 1 to 10, what is your confidence level that WV will bounce back and have a winning season this year? We got a lot of response to this. 304-680. Dave, my confidence level is at 4. Hate to say it, but we go 4-8 this season. But have to say, got to go for it. Dominate.
1: Gotta want it. Dominate.
0: Peace out. Love your show, by the way. Wish I could listen more. Oh, geez. Ryan, I didn't even know your mom had our text line number. Wow.
2: Shut up, Dave.
0: That was really sweet of her to say that. Let's see. Oh, and I got, okay, they build me up and then they tear me down. Get a load of this one. This was from the miscellaneous file. 304-444. Hey, Dave, wait. My radio signal crashed during In or Out. I want a discount on my dues to the hashtag 180 Club. Yeah, well, checks in the mail. Checks in the mail. One other. I thought this was interesting. 304-231. Hey, Dave, I wish McDonald's would bring back those little McDonald's cookies and the Happy Meals. You get two or three, and they were in these little boxes like animal crackers. They were so good. And they would be shaped like Grimace or Ronald McDonald. Great nostalgia. I hadn't thought about that in a long time. Thanks for bringing it up. That's what the follow-up file's for, right? We'll take a break and wrap the hour in just a moment.
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12: This Saturday with a 1 o'clock kick will be the first game of the season for the Shepherd University Ram football team as Shepherd takes on rival Frostburg State. Now, Shepherd started last season with a loss to the Bobcats, but Ram head football coach Ernie McCook says the message this year is not revenge.
13: 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So revenge isn't probably a fair word to use, sure. But a heightened level of intent and focus is.
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0: All right, that's going to do it for the first hour, but honestly, folks, we're just getting warmed up around here. We'll take a break for news at the top of the hour. Come back, tell you how the week ended on Wall Street. I'm seeing a lot of red on this board. We'll run it down, take a look at West Virginia-related stocks, crypto, energy prices, and the commodities as well, and we'll play some buy or sell. This is Metro News, the voice of West Virginia.
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14: This is a Fox News alert. A mistrial in Massachusetts on Lisa Brady. With the jury deadlocked on day 7 of deliberations, the judge declaring a mistrial at the Lindsey Clancy murder trial. That leaves prosecutors to decide what happens next.
15: I'm going to be meeting with our team, and we will address this case further at the appropriate time in the context of an official court proceeding.
14: Plymouth County District Attorney Tim Cruz telling reporters there will not be a decision on a possible retrial right now. Also calling it an emotional day for everyone.
15: I bring it all back to the child victims in this case, Cora, Dawson, and Callan. This was and has always been about getting justice for those three little babies.
14: Clancy was charged with murder for killing all three of her young children. The jury was allowed to consider lesser counts of second-degree murder and manslaughter, and the defense argument she was suffering from postpartum psychosis at the time.
16: My client is well aware of the fact that her three kids, who she loved dearly, are the victims in this case.
14: Defense attorney Kevin Reddington filed an unsuccessful emergency appeal over a juror he accuses of not following the law in a debate over reasonable doubt.
16: My heart breaks for her. She deserved that acquittal that she should have had.
14: Clancy, who's in a wheelchair after a suicide attempt, has been held at a state psychiatric hospital. President Trump calls the new employment report phenomenal. 162,000 jobs created in August, triple the number expected.
17: And you've seen nothing yet. I mean, with those factories, we're building more factories than plants in the United States today than at any time in the history of our country.
14: The Labor Department also revising July's job loss into a gain of 21,000 as the president pushes again for lower interest rates. But stocks finish lower. The Dow down 272 points at the bell. 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
12: It is 3 minutes past the top of the hour in the Panhandle News Network newsroom. Good afternoon, I'm Luke Wiggs. Over the past several months, the Berkeley County Sheriff's Office has worked closely with U.S. Immigration and Customs Enforcement and the United States Marshal Service in locating individuals within Berkeley County who are unlawfully present in the United States and in many cases had outstanding immigration or criminal matters pending. One individual recently located, highlighted by the Berkeley County Sheriff's Office, was Ernesto Ayala, a native of El Salvador. Ayala had previously been charged with sexual abuse of a minor, third-degree sex offense, fourth-degree sex offense, and a second-degree assault. Sheriff Blair spoke on this morning's Panhandle Live about that case.
19: Our deputies are out here conducting criminal patrols, and when they stop a vehicle, if someone's wanted, that's why we do these things. That's why a simple traffic stop can lead to other things. This guy was a child sex offender. I believe this individual had no record of ever entering a port of entry. We don't want these people, whether they're illegal or citizens or whatever, we don't want these people roaming our streets.
12: You can find that complete interview on our Panhandle News Network Spotify page. Last week's storm damage was a topic of discussion for the Berkeley County Commission on Thursday. Here's President Eddie Gokenauer.
20: Also, I want to take this opportunity to thank our facilities folks in the city of Martinsburg, as well as all the emergency responders this past week, last Thursday, during the heavy rainfall. You know, obviously our building sustained water damage, but our crews were here. They were in constant contact with Gary and just trying to minimize the most of the damages that they could. So I just wanted to thank them publicly for their efforts.
12: Now, the city of Martinsburg is still urging residents whose home, business, or property was damaged in last week's flooding to complete the West Virginia Emergency Management Division Damage Assessment Survey. City Manager Andy Blake explained why that's important.
21: It's an uphill battle to get federal individual assistance, but I think that we should give it the good old college try, and we're trying. This morning, I think 127 surveys had been filled out. We're trying to get basically the threshold requirement from the state to say how many surveys do we really need to get filled out so they could bring an on-the-ground assessment team here. The survey is on our social media, our website.
12: 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Your AccuWeather forecast is coming up next. 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
22: Here is your Panhandle News Network forecast. Tonight, expect a passing evening shower followed by partly cloudy skies. It'll be warm and humid with a low of 70. Tomorrow will bring partly sunny conditions with temperatures not as warm but still humid. It'll be a comfortable start to the holiday weekend with a high of 80. With your Panhandle News Network forecast, I'm meteorologist Jason Caterina.

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2: All right, welcome back to the show. Hour number two, how do you do? Metro News Hotline, keeping you company every weekday afternoon from 3:06 until 6 o'clock on the old Metro News Radio Network. Hey, wherever you're listening to the show today, inside the state of West Virginia or beyond the borders, just trying to get a read on what's going on back home, we hope you're having a good day. I think is it still raining here in Charleston, man?
3: It's sunny again.
2: Is it?
3: It is.
2: It's probably like a steamy, right? After just a little shower action.
3: I haven't been out. I don't want to because I know what it's going to feel like.
2: It's 92 degrees when we popped on to start the show today. Got a lot of stuff to get into in this particular hour. As usual, we'll start with what happened in the financial markets today. We'll reset our question of the day. Oh, it's Friday at the top of the 4 o'clock hour. That means buy or sell. Even though Coop's not here.
3: Heck with that guy.
2: And now he did work this morning.
3: He did
2: work early this morning. So I can't give him too much of a hard time. But we'll do a three-man weave edition of buy or sell here in a couple of moments. Matt, myself, and Ryan, who's sitting in for Coop. And by the way, Labor Day weekend, how ironic is this? We will be here on Monday. We will have a live show on Monday on Labor Day. Man, we need better agents.
3: Yeah,
2: I've got
3: a good one because I'm off Monday.
2: Of course I'm off Tuesday. Of course you are. But anyway, we'll have a live show. We will do a show on Monday. We'll play buy or sell. We've got the entertainment report coming up at about 4:25. Pat Strader is going to be here at 4:33 with another edition of Hashtag Beer Friday. So if you got a question about beer or the craft beer industry in our state, Pat's the man. We'll talk about that at 4:30. Later in the hour, we will open up the On This Date file, have the five things to know at 5 o'clock in sports. 5 o'clock hour, Brad Howe from Sportsline will be by. We'll talk about the Mountaineers opener tomorrow. High noon at the stadium against Coastal Carolina. He'll hang out and play in or out at 5:25. 5:33, Aristotle Jones is out of the box today, so I guess he's getting a jump on the Labor Day weekend. Either that or he's still mad at me for making fun of him for being on the cover of Morgantown magazine.
3: Whoa, and, you made fun of him.
2: Last week he said he had been injured, and I said he fell off his wallet. That was the problem.
3: He's
2: still pretty upset about that, I guess. Anyway,
3: way to go.
2: Mighty John the Record Guy will be making a rare Friday afternoon appearance today, so we'll talk about records that might be in your record collection that are worth more than you know, including one that's got kind of an interesting tie to Gilligan's Island. So we'll do that. That'll be at 5:33. And then more of your... Oh, I forgot. You know who's coming back today for the first time in the fall? Brandon Lang.
3: I was just going to say.
2: It's time for Brandon Lang. Brandon Lang's going to be here at 5:45 to pick some college games this
3: weekend.
2: Very
3: nice.
2: So we got a lot of stuff to do. Here, let's go ahead and start with what happened in the financial markets today. We gave some back today. It happens. The Dow was down 0.5%, losing 272 points, closing at 53,414. S&P 500 up down 0.4%, losing 30 points today, 77.18. NASDAQ was down 0.3%, lost 77 points today, 26,506 at the close. Among stocks of local interest to West Virginia that were big percentage gainers or losers today, you had a couple of winners. Caterpillar was up 1.2%, gained nearly $10 a share, 810.03. At the close today, Dow, though, down 3.3%, lost 99 cents, 29.38 at 4 o'clock Eastern time. Also, Lowe's was up 1.7%, added $3.44, 205.34 at the close. In the energy space today, oil flat, up but only 4 cents. WTI on the NYMEX closed at $91.34, although diesel this weekend is the highest it's ever been at the Labor Day weekend, full stop. Natural gas up 3 cents, $2.94 per unit. It's trading right now. Bitcoin today down 2%, losing a little more than $1,600, $79,850 at the close. And in the precious metals, gold today down 0.8%, losing $38.10 an ounce, going for $4,454. Silver following it down 1.1%, down 77 cents per ounce, closing at $66.97. Here's our question of the day. Question.
4: Thank you.
2: I was good to know. For the first time in recorded history, people age 65 and older outnumber children under 5 globally. That has never happened in recorded history before. So here's the question of the day, and it's sponsored by Selango Law. What's a sign or habit that made you realize, hey, I'm officially turning into my parents? Mm. What's a sign or habit that made you realize, hey, I'm officially turning into my parents? Text those in, 304-TALK-304, 304-8255-304. Oh, just find me on X. I'm still there. Ed Weekly, WEEKLEY. Jennings sent me a great one on X. He goes, turning down the radio when I'm backing out of a parking spot.
3: I've done that since I could drive.
2: That's really, really good. Turning down the radio when backing out of a parking spot. All right, boys, you ready to go? Let's get into the buy or sell. Oh, yeah. That Mose Allison, man. That always hits me. Always hits me. So buy or sell, even without Coop. We're going to try to soldier on without him today in another episode of Buy or Sell. Buy or sell. We were thinking every Thursday when Amy Smith comes on the show to talk about stocks, why don't Coop and I do a segment where we use the same idea for sports, music, popular culture, and more? That's what we're doing today. So let's get started with buy or sell. You guys ready?
3: I'm ready.
2: Okay.
4: Yeah.
2: You want me to go first?
4: Sure.
2: All right, here we go. 25-year-old Utah woman is behind bars after allegedly setting fire to a Church of Jesus Christ of Latter-day Saints meeting house while helping set up for her own wedding the following day. Tessa Marino faces aggravated arson along with misdemeanor theft and providing false information to police. Surveillance footage from an Ace Hardware store allegedly shows Marino stealing 2 or 3 lighters before the blaze, which broke out in the church's Relief Society room with 6 people inside. Damage was estimated at over $100,000. Investigators also discovered Marino had lied about obtaining a marriage license. Whoa. Guys, buy or sell, there are better ways to call off a marriage than burning down the church. Guys, buy or sell, there are better ways to call off a marriage than burning down the church. Your thoughts. Your thoughts.
4: I'm not pulling the pin on this grenade, man.
3: Okay. You're going first. Fine, I will. Okay. Listen, on the one hand, I'm thinking, yeah, there probably could be better ways. But yeah, on the other hand, I'm thinking I kind of want to sell this because I think this is actually kind of brilliant. I mean, if you're going to call it, you know, breakups happen every day. That's boring.
2: Right.
3: That's really boring. Even brides leaving their soon-to-be husband on the altar.
2: Runaway
3: that
2: bride.
3: Does happen.
2: Yeah.
3: And that's all boring. Mm-hmm. Burning down the church? Boring. Now, that's a story.
2: First of all, I love how Ace Hardware got a mention in this story. I really appreciated that. That's good for the brand. And how about the fact that she just basically went along with the whole thing and didn't even have a marriage license?
3: Well, now that part is a little confusing.
2: Yes,
3: I'm going to sell this because I actually like this. I think this is the way to do it.
2: Yeah. Tessa, we feel for you, girl, but Ryan, buy or sell, there are better ways to call off a marriage than burning down the church.
4: Now, I want to be on Matt's side. I want to sell this. But I have to buy because burning down one church isn't going to stop a marriage because they're just going to have the marriage at another church.
3: Have to burn them all down.
4: Yeah, which is a scary thought. So on that technicality, I have to buy. but I like her spirit.
2: Yeah,
4: I like her gumption.
2: She is feisty. She is feisty. Wow. Also in this story, I liked how she bought multiple lighters.
3: Yeah.
2: You know, it's like I need multiple lighters.
3: Well, you know, you soak the pillow in gasoline and you find out the one you bought doesn't work.
2: Well, that's right.
3: What you have a backup.
2: You can't like rub sticks together.
3: No,
2: you know, you got to go
3: not.
2: To that third lighter.
3: Yeah.
2: All right, who wants to go next? What do you think? Matt, why don't you go? Oh, you want, go ahead, Ryan.
4: Okay.
2: Go ahead.
4: You know what we need? A good old history topic.
3: I knew it was coming.
2: Yeah, here we go.
4: All right. This one's about a charming gentleman that you might know, Dave. Attila the Hun.
2: Good friend.
4: He was the infamous leader of an empire of Huns, Ostrogoths, Alans, Gepids, and many more in Central and Eastern Europe. Attila and his brother Bleda were the most feared enemies of the Western and Eastern Roman Empire. This was the time where they were like split in two for a little bit. And he earned the nickname the Scourge of God. And but in 453 AD, on his wedding night, Attila fell asleep after a nice, large wedding feast, and he suffered a nosebleed while he slept and suffocated to death.
3: Well, that's exciting.
2: I tell you, I didn't see the marriage theme on this segment.
4: And 1 year later, the Hunnic Empire collapsed at the Battle of Nidau. So, buy or sell, not even the greatest of men are immune to nosebleeds. Buy or sell.
2: Man, I gotta buy that, right? Mm-hmm. I gotta buy that. I mean, you couldn't beat this guy when he was awake.
4: Yeah.
2: You know, and who knew that sodium intake that maybe caused the nosebleed, that's not the only cause of nosebleeds, but it's a significant one, may have changed the course of history. So
4: yeah.
2: I gotta buy that.
3: Where's Carl Lee? Because I want to know if he's ever played a game with a cotton ball up his nose or something.
2: I'm sure
3: like
2: he
3: that.
2: Has.
3: I mean, it happens.
4: Yeah.
3: I didn't know you could like suffocate from it, but yeah. I mean, I guess I got to buy, right?
2: Hey, we're learning about Attila the Hun. I mean, I knew a little bit about him. I didn't realize that he died on his wedding night.
4: Yeah.
2: Man, I wonder if it was something he ate.
4: Maybe.
2: I'm sure there's tons of books about
4: this. Or it could be like the abysmally horrible levels of hygiene around the time.
2: Yeah, it's probably
4: that could help.
2: So I'm gonna, I'm gonna have to get into the old interwebs and do some research on that. That's a good topic. Matt, is your topic about marriage?
3: No, I missed that memo.
4: Okay. Is it about Attila the Hun?
3: Wish you'd told me about the wedding.
2: No,
3: Attila.
2: Ace Hardware.
3: We're gonna talk about Labor Day.
2: Okay.
4: Oh, that's coming up.
3: There's a lot of things that have happened on Labor Day. Do you guys know what the most important one is, though?
2: What the most important thing that occurred on Labor Day?
4: Uh-huh. It's the work that doesn't get done because everyone's off.
2: Well, I know that Labor Day dates back to the city of New York.
3: Yeah.
2: That's the original. That's the origin of Labor Day. And I know I wrote a commentary about this earlier this week that West Virginia didn't observe Labor Day for about a couple of decades. I don't think it was officially a holiday in our state until like 1899.
3: Well, we're gonna go like 56 years later,
2: okay,
3: 1955, the first Waffle House opened.
4: Oh,
3: well, come on, guys.
2: Now we're talking.
3: We were in Avondale Estates, Georgia. And, first Waffle House opened there in 1955. This is the place that is the great equalizer. When we got the first Waffle House in Huntington, I specifically remember one night at 3 in the morning, I was sitting at the bar beside a Cabell County police officer and a stripper. And we were all just there for our waffles. I love that. So here's the thing. Have you ever sat at a Waffle House and wondered how the cook remembers the food? Somebody's sitting over there on the corner yelling out, hey, pull this, do whatever. There's a whole method to this, apparently, and I was unaware until today. There is the condiment code, guys. So essentially, server calls out the order or whatever. There is a physical memory system that cooks at Waffle House use where you mark plates with jelly packets, butter, mayo, pickles, things like that. Apparently, you can even use this system. You don't even have to like physically call out the orders. If someone were to set up all the jelly packets and plates a certain way, the cook would look at that and know what to cook.
2: Wow, I did not know that.
3: I didn't either. Kind of wild stuff. What makes Waffle House a Waffle House? I don't know why, but they all look the same, right?
2: Yeah.
3: They all look the same. Uh-huh. The building, you've got the high bar there in the middle. You got the low bar over on the right side, the booths on the other. There's booths around the outside, the jukebox, and the open kitchen. It's just classic. There are a few restaurants, in my opinion, that remain as consistent in its own historical standards, maybe like White Castle or In-N-Out Burger, something like that. But guys, buy or sell, there is no restaurant that is better at the concept of, quote, you always know what you're going to get than the Waffle House.
2: Man, I am so far in on this.
3: Yeah?
2: I am so far in on this. I'm going to buy this all the way. My best Waffle House story years ago, I was calling a game at Georgia Southern.
3: Oh, Georgia.
2: I got up early, and I went to the Waffle House right there in Statesboro, walked in, and you can see your breakfast being made, right?
3: Oh, yeah.
2: One-armed cook.
3: Oh, no.
2: One-armed cook, man. Whoa. He's, like, going crazy on the grill back there. Best breakfast I ever had. Best breakfast
3: wow.
2: I ever had at the Waffle House in Statesboro, Georgia.
3: One-armed cook.
2: Yeah, so I'm always happy to talk about Waffle House.
3: I love Waffle
2: there needs
3: House.
2: To be a Waffle House here in Charleston.
3: There does.
4: Yeah.
3: I wish there was one somewhere on the way up I-79 because I'm heading that way.
2: Yeah,
3: tonight.
2: I've been to that one in Huntington, the one you're talking about.
3: Oh, yeah.
2: But no, they need to have one in Charleston. So I'm buying this all the way.
4: You know, Waffle House is one of those few chain restaurants that they don't do, like, local specialty stuff.
3: Yeah.
4: They don't have, like, seasonal food items. This menu's always the same. It is truly a restaurant defined by its people, not its location.
3: Listen to you, so Mr. Advertising guy.
4: I got to buy Waffle House.
3: Okay.
2: A person's true character gets revealed at Waffle House at, like, 3:30 a.m.
3: Yes. Yeah. It really does.
2: And all, hey, they talk about Waffle House and waffles, but you know what one of the secrets of the success of Waffle House is? Hash browns.
3: Yeah.
2: Hash browns at Waffle House are always pretty darn good.
3: You always know what you're going to get.
2: You always going to get what you're going to get.
3: It's like Forrest Gump.
2: All right. Even without Coop, I think we landed the plane. We landed the plane on this segment. Thank you, guys. That's Buy or Sell. We do it every Friday at 4 o'clock. Let's take a quick break. We'll come back with the Entertainment Report in a minute.
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20: 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Northbound 81 looking all right for the most part. You're up to speed, making your way up towards West Virginia. Only spots you're seeing some light volume is, say, on 7 westbound on your approach towards 81. 50 westbound, same deal as you make way through College Park. So far, Martinsburg Pike northbound crowded towards 81. You're slow trying to get on and off the 37 bypass there. 37 crowded trying to get onto 522. If you're making your way north of Leesburg, you're slow on 15 headed up towards the Point of Rocks Bridge. You're slow on 340 headed into Harper's Ferry. Same deal on Charlestown Pike as you make your way out into West Virginia. 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

0: is this Uber? Uber X? What is it? It's like hitchhiking with your phone. God knows what's gonna pull up tonight to pick you up. Some guy in a Ford Festiva? Groceries in the back, baby seats, sleeping back. Are you between errands? What's going on back here?
1: All right, it is almost 4:30, 4:28 on Metro News Hotline. Thanks so much for tuning in today, folks. Don't forget, Pat Schrader's coming up with hashtag Beer Friday. That's coming up in about 5 minutes. But now it is time for Talkin' TV and more. 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
4: SNL UK is gearing up for its second season, and the show has found its first host. Jeff Goldblum will host the season premiere on September 12th. Goldblum has hosted the show twice stateside, most recently in 1997.
5: In Harlem, in 1970.
4: Once Upon a Time in Harlem is a documentary that's been in the works for over five decades, and we finally have our first look. The film utilizes restored footage from 1972 from the final meeting of the surviving members of the Harlem Renaissance, many of whom had not been in the same room for 50 years. Once Upon a Time in Harlem comes to theaters on October 16th.
6: Yeah, well, that's the thing, Clark.
4: Supergirl is flying onto HBO Max next week. The latest addition to James Gunn's new Superman universe lands on the streamer on September 10th. And happy birthday to Beyonce, who's 45 today. Chuck Sievertson, ABC News.
1: Chuck, thank you. We'll take a local news break here at the bottom of the hour. This is Metro News, the voice of West Virginia.

0: West Virginia Metro News, I'm Jeff Jenkins. An ink pen that wasn't an ink pen. Brook County Sheriff Richard Beatty says a janitor at Brook High School found a pen in a girl's dressing room. Later, he noticed it wasn't really a pen, but a hidden camera. Beatty says school principal Eric James is charged with planting the cameras.
1: Search warrants were obtained both at the school where his electronic devices, school property, his cell phone, his office, various other locations in the building where the devices were found, a total of four. His search warrants were also conducted at his house in Marshall County. His electronics were taken from there.
0: James is in the Northern Regional Jail, $100,000 bail. There are three transformation rural health care grants awarded today. The first from Governor Patrick Morsi with that $199 million in new federal funding. State Health Secretary Dr. Arvind Singh says it's good to get the money into the right hands.
2: They represent a vision becoming a reality. From the beginning, the governor challenged us to think differently, as he mentioned, about health care in West Virginia.
0: You can read more on the grants at WVMetroNews.com. It may be challenging tonight for high school football games with thunderstorms in the forecast in West Virginia. The National Weather Service has placed 51 of the state's 55 counties under a severe thunderstorm watch until 9 o'clock tonight. Now, there's already been a few lines of heavy storms this afternoon. 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
3: Come on, Liam, let's go. Get open. Come on, go for it. Wake up. Wake up, Liam. Oh, come on, use your head. Gotta want it. Dominate.
4: There he goes again. 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

0: That's what Liam wants.
1: That's what we all want.
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3: Labor Day weekend traffic hung up this afternoon in Charleston after a multi-vehicle wreck on Interstate 77 in the downtown area. Interstate 77 northbound coming into the capital city, most impacted. The Mountaineers open up their season tomorrow in Morgantown, a noon kickoff against Coastal Carolina. And one of the big attractions of the day, Pat White's number 5, will be retired tomorrow officially. And that ceremony begins at 11:45 in the morning. From the Metro News Anchor Desk, I'm Jeff Jenkins.
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6: All right, welcome back to the show. 26 minutes till the hour. Pat Strader coming up in just a sec with Beer Friday. You got a question about beer or the craft beer industry in our state. Don't hesitate. Don't wait till the segment's over. If you got a question for Pat, send me a text now, 304-TALK, 304-304-8255, 304. We'll get to Pat here in just a sec. Question of the day reset. For the first time in recorded history, people age 65 and older outnumber children under 5 globally. So the question of the day, and it's sponsored by Selango Law. What is a sign or habit that made you realize, hey, I'm officially turning into my parents? What's a sign or habit that made you realize, hey, I'm officially turning into my parents? You know the text line. We got some really interesting text messages on this. Let me get to a couple of these. Let's see here. 304-687. When I first said, kids these days. Kids these days. Ryan, have you ever said that? Like,
7: no.
6: Oh, those kids. Oh, those dastardly kids. Get off my lawn. Get off my dad's lawn. Whatever. You've never said, oh, those kids?
7: No. We have very few children in my neighborhood.
6: 304-483. Dave, when I started to go to bed before 10 o'clock. Well, you know what? I'm seeing quite a bit of activity on the text line, kind of like that. 304-444. Hey, Dave, I'm 40, but in my mind, I still feel 25 or 30. But my habit of making small talk and bad jokes with strangers makes me realize middle age has come on strong. Oh, that's a really good answer. Really good answer. We got a lot of text messages on this. We'll get into those in just a little bit. But you know what? Without any further ado, let's get into Beer Friday with Pat Strader. And let's kick it off with the beer song that kind of grows on you, but it takes a little while. Here we go.

0: Beer O'Clock.
1: You know, quit time around here is Beer O'Clock.
0: All right. Pat Strader coming up to the stage hot with another edition, another award-winning edition. If we had awards, he'd win one. Pat Strader. Pat, how you doing today, brother?
2: I'm doing great, Dave. Happy Beer Friday.
0: Happy Beer Friday to you as well. So what's the plan, Stan? Are you going to the game tomorrow?
2: I'm actually sitting on Goshen Road. I'm almost into Touchdown City right now.
0: Nice, nice. Where are you going to be tomorrow? Are you in the blue lot, or where are you going to be?
2: We hole up out there near where the Three Guys food court is, actually. Oh. We hole up out there, and then we'll be up in 115 again.
0: You know what? I'm gonna have to bug Brad Howe about what's going on with the Three Guys tailgate tomorrow. I assume I don't know if he's out there today or not. How's the weather?
2: I'm sure he is.
0: How's the weather?
2: I'm betting he's out there, you know, kissing the babies and shaking hands and doing the things that a senator does, you know.
0: Hey, do you have

0: story on that?
1: Yeah. Well, so this was last weekend. Stumptown celebrates 11 years. So congratulations to Cindy, John, the whole crew up there at Stumptown. You know, they just kind of quietly do their own thing and make some really fantastic beers. So congratulations to the whole crew over there at Stumptown on 11 years.
0: What a great photo. What a great photo of what that must have been. Quite the party. Quite the party.
1: Yeah.
0: There. Nice. That is really nice. And if you're thinking, hey, Dave, where's Stumptown? Well, it's right there on Williams Ave, right there in Davis. You know what? Pat, what's the temperature like in Morgantown? Because, man, when we started the show today, it's like 92 degrees here in Charleston. So I'm guessing in Davis, it's probably in the low 80s, right?
1: Oh, yeah. I mean, it might snow next week. There,
0: so. That's exactly right. You never know. All right. So we talked about Stumptown and their 11-year celebration. And meanwhile, the peddler said, hold my beer, right? They're basically doing the same thing.
1: Yeah, I feel like we've had a slew of anniversaries here lately, and the Peddler is celebrating 9 years, Dave. They make some really fantastic beers down there. We talk about their food quite a bit. If you've never been in there, you really should go. And, you know, one of my favorite things about that place is the pinball machines upstairs.
0: Oh, nice. I didn't even know that.
1: They got an arcade up there.
0: Really? Old school, new school, what's the deal?
1: It's a classic mix. You can play some console games, or you can hop on a pinball machine. Either one.
0: You know, Pat, you seem to be the kind of guy to me who would like to have his own pinball machine.
1: I definitely would like. You know what? I was just chatting with some buddies of mine. If anybody out there listening ever sees Whitewater, Oh, man, it's one of the best pinball games ever.
0: Nice, nice. Okay, well, we're talking about the stadium and where you're located inside the stadium for the games. Parkersburg Brewing is going to be available at Milan Pushkar Stadium tomorrow as well. What are the details on that?
1: Yeah, so down at the Craft Beer Corner, we were just talking about High Ground is going to be available last week. And I saw the Connection 304. That's a classic collaboration between Parkersburg Brewing and our buddies over at Three Guys Before the Game. But that's going to be available down at the Craft Beer Corner, and that's in the south end zone, Dave, there at Milan Pushkar Stadium. And just really fantastic. You know, we talk about Big Timber being available in the stadium, but, you know, we're also, if you want to make a little trip, you can find some Connection 304, and then also High Ground Pseudo Lager is going to be available too.
0: So let's see, I'm reading the release on this. Help me here with some of the beer phrases. Quote, we've been challenged to kick the keg during the first home game so it can be restocked for the next one. Challenge accepted, but we need your help. So what does that mean, that they want to go all the way through one keg, right?
1: Yeah, probably just to make sure that it's nice and fresh for UT Martin, Dave.
0: There you go. You know what? That's always interesting, man. I don't know. When I'm at the stadium, I'm like, do I really want to get into this beer line? Because it can get pretty long. But, you know, if the beer line is long, that usually is a good thing, right?
1: It usually means the beer is good.
0: Right.
1: Yeah.
0: All right. Fox Hops. Let's talk about that. They've got a new beer they're releasing today.
1: They do. This is really cool. I love this concept here. But they're calling this the Flight Plan Honey Ale. And they actually started the release party about 2 o'clock today.
0: Oh, yeah, I'm seeing
1: so
0: that.
1: If you happen to be around Elkins, you know, stop in there. But this is so cool, Dave. This is actually a collaboration with the Flying Bee Apiaries that's there in the area, that they use the honey to create this honey ale. And, you know, this is super cool. We talk about breweries being part of the community and things. Well, they've got a lot of stuff that's going on there. They have an observation hive, Dave. So if you're curious about bees and you don't like getting stung, you want to go just kind of watch what they do and how they work. This is just really, really cool what they're doing at Fox Hops today.
0: Yeah, that is really crazy. So that is it started at 2 o'clock this afternoon, and it is going to go on until 9 o'clock tonight. So you can get the beer and probably take home some honey as well. Correct?
1: Yeah. Well, and you can stop by the bee education station, Dave.
0: Nice. Don't want to sell them short. Oh, all right. Yeah. Well, that's good. That is real, real good. Last.

0: stop. Let's talk about the experimental IPA they've got cooking at Brewkeepers.
1: That's right, Brewkeepers up in Wheeling. I love how they do these experimental IPAs. And what these experimental beers, whenever you see these, most often it is the same base beer, okay? So the same malt bill, all of those things stay consistent, but then they'll swap out the hops that are used. And it's really great to help you learn about how the different hop profiles impact the beer. But this one is actually using Not Bad Hop. I'm not exactly sure what that one is. That one's new to me, but if you happen to be up in Wheeling, you want to see how some really unique beers work, the experimental IPA. This thing clocks in at 7.1%, so that's like a classic IPA, like right to style. So if you happen to be up in Wheeling, stop in there to Brewkeepers and try this experimental IPA.
0: There you go. That's a plan. Now, Brewkeepers right there on Market Street in Wheeling. So if you know anything about Wheeling, you know exactly where Market Street is.
1: That's right.
0: There you go. So what's the plan with your dad? Is he going to the game with you, or is he staying back? What's the update on the pickles, Pat?
1: Well, so we finished the pickles, and I've got some fresh ones to drop off for you, Dave.
0: Nice, nice. But your dad's not going to the game?
1: Nope, he'll be taking this one in from the old recliner in the living room. How's that?
0: That's fine. Well, that's just fine. You know, our boy JB Long is calling the game tomorrow for TNT, and he's done a couple of WVU games in the past, and he does a really, really good job. Now, are you the kind of guy, do you set your DVR for the game, and then after you go to the game, watch the TV broadcast later?
1: You know, sometimes I'll do that if we win.
0: If you win.
1: Yeah, but it kind of reminds me of being a kid. You know, we'd go to Morgantown, Dad and I'd get home, and then, you know, the MSN broadcast would replay the game, you know, that evening.
0: Oh, so, yeah.
1: Yeah. It's a little nostalgic sometimes to go back and watch them.
0: So funny. A friend of mine, we were talking about his college football a library that he has on tapes, VHS tapes. He only collected WVU wins and Notre Dame losses. Those are the only tapes he had. All right. Well, you're already in Morgantown. Have a great day tomorrow. Have a safe trip back to your homestead. And, what's in your hand or what will be there soon? What's the story on that?
1: Nothing. Yeah, nothing at the moment, but we're going to be meeting up with my daughter. We're going to do a little celebrating here in just a bit. So I don't know. Not sure what's going to be in my hand.
0: Hey, today. Pat, you know what? I remember when your daughter was first thinking about going to WV. Is she a junior now?
1: She's graduated. She's living in Pittsburgh. Yes.
0: Oh, that's crazy. Good for her.
1: So this will be her first game as a graduate.
0: Oh, that's fantastic, man. Send her my best, okay? And hey, I'll talk to you next Friday at 4:33. Have a great week.
1: Thanks for having me, Dave, and happy Beer Friday.
0: Happy Beer Friday to you as well. There you go. Another award-winning edition of Hashtag Beer Friday with Pat Strader every Friday at 4:33. Let's take a break, and we'll get into the On This Date file next.
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3: This Saturday with a 1 o'clock kick will be the first game of the season for the Shepherd University Ram football team as Shepherd takes on rival Frostburg State. Now, Shepherd started last season with a loss to the Bobcats, but Ram head football coach Ernie McCook says the message this year is not revenge.
4: 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So revenge isn't probably a fair word to use, sure. 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
6: 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Light volume through the Clearbrook exits. Martinsburg Pike, a little slow on your approach towards 81. Then 81 northbound is slow headed through Martinsburg, but way better than even just a few minutes ago. Now, if you're headed up towards Chambersburg, be patient. Looks like there is an incident up near the exit that takes you onto Route 30. Got dramatic delays well back into Greencastle, if that's where you're headed. 15, north and southbound, you're slow through Frederick. 340 is slow headed into Harper's Ferry. And, of course, 7 is good headed out towards Purcellville. Introducing the KFC $10 Bucket of the Day Deal. 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
7: All right, welcome back. It is almost 9 minutes till the hour. We've got Brad Howe coming up to talk about the Mountaineers and more. That'll be at 5:06. Also, Mighty John the Record Guy is going to be here in about 40 minutes. He's subbing in for Aristotle Jones. Aristotle with Sounds Good West Virginia will be back next week. But now it is time for On This Date. And we'll start, as we always do, with the birthdays. And we'll start that birthday list with the sports birthdays. We got some pretty good sports birthdays today, if I do say so myself. How about Hawk Harrelson? Former American League Rookie of the Year, played for the A's, played for the Red Sox, longtime broadcaster for the White Sox. The Hawk is 85 years old today. Raymond Floyd is having a birthday today. Raymond Floyd is 84 years old today, won the Masters, won a PGA Championship, won a U.S. Open. A great player. Ray Floyd, 84 years old today. John Van Beesbrouck, the goalie primarily for the Rangers. Multi-time All-Star, Venezia Trophy winner, 73. Speaking of golfers, how about Tom Watson? Tom Watson's got 8 majors, and he is 77 years old today. And you know, next week is the 25th anniversary of 9/11. Mike Piazza's having a birthday today. Mike Piazza of the Mets is 58 years old. Of course, 9/11, the 25th anniversary, is next week. And actually 10 days after 9/11, go back in 2001, the city of New York was looking for something to get behind, to be fired up about. And this was one of the first times that really occurred at Shea Stadium when he hit a home run against the Braves to win a game. Let's go back to that moment.
8: Met fans are getting into it now. You can hear the Let's Go Met crowd.
9: It's amazing when you're in the right place at the right time and you believe in yourself and you have a lot of people pulling for you. You feel it.
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10: When he hit that ball, you heard the crack of it.
11: And it's hit deep to left center. Andrew Jones on the run. This one has a chance. Home run! Mike Piazza and the Mets lead 3-2.
7: Just thinking about that. That was a crazy, crazy moment. Mike Piazza, 12-time All-Star, 10 Silver Sluggers, played for the Dodgers, probably briefly for the Marlins, remember that, but primarily known as a Met, 58 years old today. Happy birthday, Mike Piazza. Birthdays today from entertainment, Beyonce is 45 years old, Damon Wayans, 66, Whitney Cummings.

0: The comedian, 44 years old today. Gene Parsons of the Byrds is 82. Lawrence Hilton Jacobs, Freddie Boom Boom Washington from Welcome Back, Kotter, is 73 today.
1: So I came out here, and I tell you, when we did the show the first time for the network, we, did it, and we thought it was Black Boy Jungle. So we played it serious. So all this network came in and watched us, and there was no reaction. So we thought we had gotten them. You know, and then the producers came back and they said, man, you guys got to be out of here if you don't get funny, man. We just did it bad. We had no clue. And so we learned to be silly, you know, and then we got corrupted. And because when we started doing the show, next door to us was Chico and the Man. So every day we saw Jack Albertson and Freddie Prinze and, you know, we got corrupted on vaudeville, Scatman Crothers and all this stuff and the Three Stooges and the Marx Brothers. We just lost our minds. And that became the show. That became the fun of it.
0: Lawrence Hilton Jacobs, 73 years old. On this date, 1972, Mark Spitz won the last of his 7 gold medals at a single Olympics. But what about that famous mustache?
2: But surely no dignified swimmer would sport something so unstreamlined. One Russian journalist had the nerve to ask, why?
3: The next question was, well, what about the mustache? You're going to shave it off. I don't know why I said this. I said, no, it doesn't slow me down. I said, it deflects the water away from my mouth. It allows my head to get a lot lower and more streamlined, my behind actually up. And so that's why I was able to break the world record at the Olympic trials in Chicago 3 weeks before. The guy looked at me and hesitated, and then he translated as fast as he could into Russian. All male Russian swimmers the next year had a mustache. And I decided on the spot, I'm not shaving it off.
0: Our musical birthday to the break. Martin Chambers, the drummer in the Pretenders, is 75 today. The 5 things to know at 5 o'clock in sports are coming up next.

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2: 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Light volume through the Clearbrook exits. Martinsburg Pike, a little slow on your approach towards 81. Then 81 northbound is slow headed through Martinsburg, but way better than even just a few minutes ago. Now, if you're headed up towards Chambersburg, be patient. Looks like there is an incident up near the exit that takes you onto Route 30. Got dramatic delays well back into Greencastle, if that's where you're headed. 15, north and southbound, you're slow through Frederick. 340 is slow headed into Harper's Ferry. And, of course, 7 is good headed out towards Purcellville. Introducing the KFC $10 Bucket of the Day Deal. Now, every weekday, you get a different bucket of crispy, crunchy chicken for just 10 bucks each. 24 nuggets, $10. 8-piece, $10. 10 wings, $10. 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
0: The Martinsburg Bulldogs play here. 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

0: Sports headlines at 5 o'clock. High school football week number 2 in West Virginia tonight. Don't forget, game night after your game is over. Tune in for scores and more. Baseball, the Pirates will host the Angels tonight. Connor Griffin is back for the Bucks. Reds will host the Brewers. Dirty Birds are at Lexington tonight. There's three top 25 college football teams in action tonight, including number 7 Miami at Stanford. This is Metro News, the voice of West Virginia.
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2: The Clancy trial is over. I'm Lisa Brady, Fox News. The murder case ending in a mistrial more than 3 years after Clancy's three young children were strangled to death. Fox's Brian Yenis at the courthouse in Plymouth.
3: This jury of 9 women and 3 men deliberated for about 40 hours over 6.5 days, but in the end, they could not reach a unanimous decision about whether or not Lindsey Clancy was sane enough to be held criminally responsible. District Attorney Tim Cruz said this trial was not about the mental health care system. It was about the cruel and calculated murder of 3 children. A decision is still yet to come on whether there will be a retrial.
4: The noise in this case may be louder than it is for other prosecutions in our county, but we have treated it the same as any other case. Children were murdered, and it's our job to seek justice.
2: Defense attorney Kevin Reddington, who argued Clancy was suffering from postpartum psychosis during the killings, says she grieves her children.
5: I'm representing a woman who is a fantastic, wonderful individual. This woman is so brave.
2: Reddington telling reporters Clancy should have had an acquittal. He made an unsuccessful last-minute appeal to the Massachusetts Supreme Court, arguing in part a holdout juror was refusing to follow the law on reasonable doubt. President Trump says his super PAC, MAGA Inc., will likely spend up to $500 million on the midterm elections.
6: Yeah, we're going to spend a lot of money because we don't want to lose our country.
2: He says contributions will be made to candidates, and he thinks Republicans will do well.
6: Nobody's ever had a first 1.5 years like we have. So we're going to just see. I'm going to spend whatever amount of money necessary to try and help us.
2: The president argues his policies are spurring record investment in the U.S. Democrats say his agenda is failing and making life less affordable. America is listening to Fox News.
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0: And I'm Luke Wiggs. Recently, the Panhandle News Network reported that a fugitive from Maryland led Berkeley County Sheriff's deputies, along with other law enforcement, on a high-speed chase that drove through a residential area in Martinsburg. A guest in this morning's Panhandle Live was Berkeley County Sheriff Rob Blair. He explained how it started with a routine traffic stop.
1: Maybe our citizens have noticed we've been doing a lot of criminal patrol out here, and I believe that's a result of that Deputy Baldridge, I believe, and that was based on probable cause to stop the vehicle. And it's just an example of why we need to be proactive and go out here and do what we refer to as criminal patrol. Minor traffic violations lead to major criminal investigations. It's just that's what police work's about.
0: You can find that complete interview on our Panhandle News Network Spotify page. He also added that his department is in the midst of their hiring phase.
1: Our numbers right now are 10 down, and we just interviewed a gentleman we're going to hire, and we have one interview next week we're going to hire. And so that'll give us two, but we have two that hopefully will go to the academy the first of the year. September 26 is the test date, and I believe you have to have your application by the 23rd in order to be qualified for that to test. But I want people that want to make a difference in the community.
0: If you don't have plans for Monday morning, you do now. The Labor Day breakfast to benefit War Memorial Park returns, and Buzz Poland set the scene.
2: Yeah, this is just the once-a-year annual Labor Day breakfast, been going on since the late 1940s. It's the primary fundraiser, really only fundraiser at this point, for War Memorial Park. It's a true slice of Americana right here in your own backyard.
0: Tickets are $40 on entry and entitled you to either a steak or country ham breakfast. Berkeley County Commissioner Steve Catlett highlighted the event as well on Thursday's commission meeting.
3: You have a great meal. It's a great time. It's the Berkeley County tradition to celebrate the end of the summer. One of the smartest decisions ever made by the fathers of this community was to turn that park into a living memorial for the fallen heroes of our nation's battles.
0: Stay tuned. Your complete accurate weather forecast is coming up in just a moment. From the news desk, I'm Luke Wiggs.
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5: Here is your Panhandle News Network forecast. Tonight, expect a passing evening shower followed by partly cloudy skies. It'll be warm and humid with a low of 70. Tomorrow will bring partly sunny conditions with temperatures not as warm but still humid. It'll be a comfortable start to the holiday weekend with a high of 80. With your Panhandle News Network forecast, I'm meteorologist Jason Caterina.

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2: All right, welcome back to the show. It's 5:06 in West Virginia. Time to start the third and final hour of our program today, Metro News Hotline. Oh, man, Labor Day weekend kicking in right now, 5 o'clock on Friday afternoon. Here we go with the fanfare.

0: Enough is enough. I have had it with these monkey fighting snakes on this Monday to Friday plane.
1: All right, that makes it official. Let the Labor Day weekend begin. 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I know that a lot of you tune in when you leave the office. 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We've been at it for a while. We get going at 3:06 every weekday afternoon here on the Metro News Radio Network. But we'll take you where when we can get you. It's a one way relationship. 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It's available, too. You can get it everywhere. But do what I do. I just start at the website. That's the simplest way to do it. Just go to the website, WVMetroNews.com. You'll find our show here. You'll find all the other shows that are produced on the network. Just when you get to the front page, just hit the podcast link and you're on your way. You can hear the whole show. You can break it down into individual hours. You can break it down into 10-minute segments. We'll take you any way we can get you. And for those of you who are watching us, wow, you know, on YouTube or Facebook Live or on the Metro News TV app, a special video hello as we move along in the 5 o'clock hour. Last hour of the week. We got a lot of stuff to get into. We'll talk about some of the biggest games in West Virginia high school football tonight. There are a trio of AP Top 25 teams that are playing tonight. And of course, we'll give you a lot of content about what's going on with WVU football hosting Coastal Carolina at high noon tomorrow at the stadium. Going to be an emotional day. Pat White, what a great player for West Virginia a generation ago. Getting his uniform number 5, retired before the game. Don't wait to get in there late. Make sure you get in there early enough to see the ceremony. It's going to take place before the game tomorrow afternoon. Brad Howe's going to join me here in just a moment, and we'll talk a little bit more about that. He'll play in or out with us at 5:25, 5:33. No Aristotle Jones. He's out of the box today, getting his Memorial Day weekend starting early. But we're going to do a music segment. Mighty John, the record guy, who if you listen to our show on a semi-regular basis, you may have heard his segment before, but he's rarely been in the 5 o'clock hour. But he is today. He'll be on at 5:33 to talk about your vinyl records. Records you may have that you really don't understand how much value they actually have. So we'll go through his list and play some music. You'll get some stories about the records on his list. That'll be at 5:33. And it's the return of Brandon Lang today. Brandon Lang will be by Sports Handicapper from BrandonLang.com to pick some games. We're going to talk about the West Virginia game, Marshall at Penn State, LSU hosting Clemson, Miami's on the road at Stanford tonight. We'll talk about all those games. And if you have a question or a comment for Brandon, hey, send me a text on that, and we'll shoot it right to him if you got a question about a game or a total or a point spread. We will do that. All right, let's do a quick reset on our question of the day. Question of the day, and we got a lot of response to this. For the first time in recorded history, people age 65 and older outnumber children under 5 years old globally. First time in recorded history that's the case. So here is the hotline question of the day. What's a sign or habit that made you realize, hey, I'm officially turning into my parents? What's a sign or habit that made you realize, hey, I'm officially turning into my parents? The text line here, 304-TALK, 304, 304-8255, 304. I'm on Exit Weekly, W-E-E-K-L-E-Y, one word, three E's, W-E-E-K-L-E-Y. 304-621, Dave, when I knew I was becoming my father, when I started making small talk to strangers at the grocery store and everywhere else. Yeah, man, that's so true. I don't have to do too much of that because I've got this little radio show to do. Brad Howe joins me now, co-host of Sportsline, to talk about the Mountaineers and more. How you doing today, Brad?
2: Hello, Dave. Doing great. Thank you.
1: So what's your answer to this? What was the sign that made you realize, hey, I'm officially turning into my parents?
2: So one of the things my mom did every single time she rode with me in the car is there would be gasps at certain points, be it a lane change or I'm coming up behind somebody, and she would grip the side of the door and do those. And I always thought, stop doing that. That's making me more nervous. What are you doing that for? Well, the other day, Dave, our near 16-year-old is learning how to drive, And lo and behold, I've been relegated to the back seat in that process. My wife is doing a better job of managing those duties. So I was in the back seat, and same thing happened involuntarily. I didn't mean to do it. I didn't think about it. I gave it a gasp. I went, I thought, oh my God.
1: That's fun.
2: So there's one that just happened recently to me.
1: There you go. That's good. All right. Pat Strader, I guess he's your hype man. He was on at 4:30 today. He was talking about the fact he's going to see you at the Three Guys food court of tomorrow. So where are you guys? What do you guys got going on out there?

0: my guy. I caught just the tail end of Pat. I didn't hear that part of it. Yeah, so the food court's actually open now over right next to Daniel's Men's Store on University Avenue. It's open from 4 to 10 tonight, although it's raining up here in Morgantown, so that might cancel a little bit of the festivities this evening. But they'll be out there, and we'll be serving up Connection 304, the beer in conjunction with Parkersburg Brewing Company.
1: Right.
0: So Pat likes that. And then we'll be over there tomorrow morning, 9 to 11 officially. I think we'll be there a little bit early if people want to stop by and say hi. But we'll have beverages. We'll have food. How about this, Dave? A new food edition this week. Ben Cutter, the linebacker, his mother's an awesome baker and makes these oatmeal cream pies that are apparently out of this world. So we're going to have some of those available. We sold out the first run of them, but she made a few extra and brought those up. So if those survive tonight and are still around, we'll have a few available tomorrow when we open up.
1: Well, man, that's a great story. So how does a deal like that happen? Did she contact you, or did Ben talk to you, or how did this come to be?
0: Yeah, well, Ben was a guest on Three Guys before the game, and so we just ended up, you know, after we got through all the football stuff, we started talking about food, of course. And he mentioned some of his favorite foods are when he heads back to North Carolina and his mom bakes. Not so much makes the meals, but just when they get to the dessert portion, there's a ton of things that she makes that he loves, oatmeal cream pies being number one. So then we ran into Mrs. Cutter there at a practice and just said, hey, would you like to do this? We'd love to have your oatmeal cream pies available at the food court. We'll sell them. We'll talk about it on the show. We, of course, ran it through compliance, Dave, to make sure everything was on the up and up there.
1: Fair.
0: Of course, don't want to violate any rules. God knows there's no rules, but we didn't want to get busted with one of them. So all good, on the up and up, and Mrs. Cutter's oatmeal cream pies, big hit in week one.
1: Well, Cutter, I mean, let's face it, in terms of the people who will be flowing into the stadium for the game tomorrow, is he the lone recognizable number and name on the defense? There's just so many new guys on that side of the ball.
0: Yeah, you're right, Dave. There's not many of them. I mean, Cordon McIntyre, Nate Gabriel would be two other names that we know, but then it's Ben Cutter. It's really those three on that defensive side of the ball. So excited that he's back, glad he's with the program, and certainly excited that the oatmeal cream pies will be available as well.
1: Hey, man, you're an over-under type of guy. What kind of number would you put on the total number of quarterbacks to play in tomorrow's game for both teams combined?
0: Yeah, that's a good one. I mean, heck, Coastal Carolina might be more like West Virginia from last year. They keep hinting that they might use three or four. Certainly, I think two are in play on both sides. I hope West Virginia gets Michael Hawkins in there, gets him lathered up. I think we were anxious to see some of the skill set that he brings to this, maybe a couple explosive plays. But it's interesting what Rich is going to do, Dave, because Michael Hawkins needs reps. It's not like this is a guy that's played a ton. So you want to get him in. You want to get him comfortable with this offense. But if you can get this game to a point where it makes some sense to get Scotty in there too, would love to see that. I don't know that you'll go much past that unless this game really gets out of hand. That's probably more for next week, though, in my opinion, if I was making a projection. The Coastal side, man, I have no idea. I think you'll at least see two there, and you very well could see three of them.
1: You know what? Some of the games that took place last night, I think, are kind of an indicator to teams like West Virginia and other teams that, man, you better come ready to play in game number one. West Virginia is a heavy favorite to beat the chance tomorrow by three touchdowns plus. But, I mean, you don't really want to be in a situation like what happened at Rutgers last night. I mean, they were 30-point favorites over UMass, who hadn't won a game in a year and a day or whatever. And now the narrative is basically set for Rutgers for the entire season. So you really don't want to lay an egg in the first game of the year.
0: Well, there's no doubt. That one's major. That's not just the 26-point underdog that got beat by 16. That's just, as you said, that's a UMass team that's been one of the worst programs in America over the last few years. That's just a devastating gut punch to Rutgers and Greg Schiano to start that season. So you're exactly right. I mean, you want to come out and play. But listen, West Virginia's got to get its feet under it. This is not an experienced group and need to figure out what they're doing. So we'll have to see how it looks. Now, I think the good thing from a West Virginia perspective, Coastal's doing the same thing. This is in a Coastal Carolina team that comes in looking like they did under Jamie Chadwell and looking like a team that that you think may be a playoff contender. That's not what this group is either. They're trying to figure their way out. They've got 50 new plus players. They've got an entire new staff. So they're also trying to figure themselves out. I think the one thing that jumps out to me, and it does every year, and I think we probably under-discuss this, it's just how many teams lose games early versus teams that win the games. right? We just see so many mistakes. TCU was victim of that over in Ireland. Colorado last night escaped, but man, that game was sloppy both ways. So that's the first and foremost part of this, is before you can worry about what I was talking about, Hawkins breaking big explosive plays and Cam Cook going bananas, just do what you're supposed to do. Get some first downs, don't turn the ball over, and keep the chains moving. That's probably first and foremost on the to-do list.
1: Yeah, that was on my list of stuff to ask you about. I mean, Georgia Tech last night, clock management, they missed a couple of field goals they should have made. But now the narrative has kind of switched on Colorado. It's like, you know, what's going on with Prime? Is he going to be out at the end of the year? Now they've got a win. You know, they've got a really a nice win on the road. And the whole narrative, at least for a couple of days, has switched around on Colorado. They didn't really win. I mean, Georgia Tech just lost the game.
0: Right. Right, but they walk out with more points on the scoreboard, right? So it counts as a win. And, you know, same with Bill Belichick. I mean, North Carolina, I don't know that they won that game, did they, against TCU? But they certainly made a few less mistakes, and they walk out with a win, and it kind of changes the narrative there for a little bit. Well, at least before they got the news this week, they might have bigger problems than we originally thought. But, yeah, it's, the overreactions are immense here in week one. I think if you're West Virginia, you just go out and you need some reps, and you got to get these guys out on the field and go. I'm anxious to see what this defensive line looks like. I think everything else depth chart-wise went according to what you thought and what we've been talking about, and really no surprises on the offensive side. Defensively, though, Dave, you start to look at that second group of defensive linemen, and wow, that surprised me a little bit. You got a Will LeBlanc in there from UT Permian Basin. You've got a guy from Alberta, Canada's in there early. You've got two JUCO guys in Darius Wiley and KJ Henson that are going to have to play significant snaps for you, and especially early. So I'm watching, of all the things I'm interested in seeing, defensive line performance and rotations is probably at the top of my list.
1: All right, sounds good. Let's take a quick break. We'll come back. We'll play some in or out in just a moment. Stay tuned.
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11: Before her interview about West Virginia State Senate District 15, Elizabeth Ferris said something that caught our attention.
12: So the most damaging thing our legislators did is they helped pass a bill, House Bill 2014, that takes away all local control from folks in the Eastern Panhandle to decide if they even want data centers. And I cannot understand why my opponent voted yes on this bill when it so clearly is against our interests here in the Eastern Panhandle.
11: Have a question for Elizabeth? 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
3: 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Traveling on 81 through Winchester, everything is moving at a good pace. You will find the slowing traffic now beginning southbound. That is jammed up from Haynesville in towards Berkeley, headed towards Route 9. And also look out for some delays northbound headed through the Martinsburg area. Continuing on in towards Hagerstown, just a bit of heavy volume southbound through Hagerstown headed towards halfway. And you will find slow traffic right now on 70, traveling on the westbound side between Maryland 85 and 340. And also slow westbound between Maryland 17 and 81. I'm Michelle Murray with traffic.
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4: Welcome back to the show, Metro News Hotline. Time to play In or Out. It's a three-man weave today. I'm here, Ryan Scoopin, sitting in for Coop. He'll be back on Monday. We will have a live show on Labor Day, by the way. And Brad Howe joins us from Morgantown. So let's do this thing every day at this time. We focus on the stuff you talk about at the office. We call it In or Out. The setup, simple. Three categories. Food or beverage. Gut reaction. Finally, this one's about a celebrity, the topics of which change daily. Let's get started with food or beverage. Oh, Ryan, are you ready?
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5: You know, you can only find Qdobas in a few special places. Airports, shopping centers, dying strip malls. And, you know, they're an endangered species, Dave. And frankly, they deserve it. I'm going to be out.
4: Now, our friends at Qdoba, they have one in the shops of Trace.
5: Quote, unquote, friends.
4: Yeah, friends.
5: Do they sponsor us?
4: Our future friends, potentially. Brad, what are your thoughts here? Qdoba Queso Fundido for a limited time.
6: I'm going to try and give some balanced time, equal time here. And I don't know if they're a sponsor or not, but Ryan, you might have put a nail in that coffin just if they were ever considering it. Just FYI. We'll try and bring it back online here. I will say this. We have a beautiful freestanding Qdoba right down from the Coliseum, right between the Coliseum and the football stadium here in Morgantown. So maybe we're one of those special places.
4: Okay.
6: I'll say this. I like Qdoba. You could have stopped at Queso after you said Qdoba. You added to it with what's in that multiple three cheeses plus the ground beef and everything. Way in. In fact, would love some of that right this second, Dave.
4: I got to tell you, I'm in on this as well. I'm kind of a Qdoba mark. The naked burrito bowl is kind of my go-to there. But Queso Fundido, I think I'm in on that. All right, gut reaction is next. Snoop Dogg is hiring a professional ice cream taster. $10,000 a month. The position is with Dr. Bombay, his ice cream company, launched with his son 3 years ago. This is absolutely true. It's already on the website. Applicants can be based anywhere on the globe. Over 200,000 people have already applied. Being a professional ice cream taster, Ryan, in or out?
5: Look, is it a dream job? Yes. But also, like, it's stupid. You know?
4: Okay.
5: Yeah.
4: So you're
5: like, I guess I'll be out.
4: You're out. You're out on being a professional ice cream taster.
5: Yeah.
4: Something, Brad, something else is going on with Ryan, right? These are just symptoms of something bigger.
6: Well, I mean, I knew he was a contrarian, but this one, I thought there would be universal agreement in this. This is one of the all-time great gigs. And how much do you make?
4: 10 G's a month. 10 G's.
6: To taste ice cream.
4: Yeah, to taste ice cream. All you need is a valid passport and being, quote-unquote, detail-oriented. Becoming a professional ice cream taster, in or out.
6: Yeah, I think the surprise in that lead-up there was that there's only 200,000 applicants. I'm stunned it's not five times that right. In on this.
4: Ryan, would you like to change your vote or?
5: No.
4: Okay. Well, I'm in. I'm all the way in. All right. Finally, this one's about a celebrity. Charles Barkley was on a podcast with Bill Simmons this week, and he announced that it looks like he and Ernie Johnson Jr. will be leaving inside the NBA on ESPN after one last ride. EJ Jr. is 70. Brad, did you know he's got six kids? He's got six kids.
6: Did not know that.
4: Ernie Johnson Jr., Ryan, in or out?
5: Oh, no. Who's going to read my scores? I'll be out.
4: Going to be out. Brad, Ernie Johnson Jr., in or out?
6: Ryan's having a day over there.
4: He's having a day.
6: Yeah, I think Ernie Johnson is one of the best to ever do it. Weigh in.
4: Yeah, I'm in on it as well. Ernie Johnson Jr. Hey, Brad, thanks for jumping on with us today. Good luck tomorrow at the tailgate.
6: Thanks, fellas.
4: We'll take a quick break. And, oh, Mighty John the Record Guy's next. This is Metro News, the voice of West Virginia.
0: West Virginia Metro News. I'm Jack Carlson. A Brooke County High School principal is in hot water. Sheriff's deputies arrested 53-year-old Eric James after hidden cameras were found in girls' dressing rooms at the school. A janitor found what looked like an ink pen, then discovered it was a recording device. Sheriff Richard Beatty says investigators have since found three more devices.
7: Initially, we had a look at like one frame of the first pen that was found, and there was a victim in that frame. So we're confident that moving forward, there's going to be many more victims.
0: James is charged with illegal wiretapping, and Beatty says he could face even more charges. James is in the Northern Regional Jail. The 47th annual West Virginia Italian Heritage Festival is underway today in Clarksburg. Board member Weege Vargo says today begins 4 days of festivities.
8: There is no charge to come to our festival, no gate fee, no entertainment fee. And we will start off right after the coronation on Friday, right after the parade on Saturday, right after Mass on Sunday, and it's nonstop entertainment.
0: You can read more at WVMetroNews.com. Longtime Charleston Deputy Police Chief Tony Hazlett is retiring after 27 years. He says his retirement plans are still up in the air, but he's definitely going to spend time on the Greenbrier River. 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
9: Come on, Liam, let's go! 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Oh, come on, use your head! 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
0: There's a class action lawsuit after hidden cameras were found in staff bathrooms at J.W. Ruby Memorial Hospital in Morgantown. WVU Hospitals and West Virginia United Health System are named in the suit. The suit claims the companies didn't properly protect their employees. Former Dr. Lance Parks already faces 8 misdemeanor charges after the cameras were discovered earlier this summer. Morgantown police are investigating a hit and run involving a pedestrian this morning. Police say 23-year-old Anthony Lee was injured after a car hit him. From the Metro News Anchor Desk, I'm Jack Carlson.
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4: From Mighty John in the 5 o'clock hour, but no Aristotle Jones today. He'll be back next week at this time with Sounds Good West Virginia, but it gives me a chance to talk to Mighty John, the record guy. Quick text message, 304-549. Hey, Dave, still love your show. It makes me smile out loud. I've been listening since my daughter was in South Charleston Middle School. She graduated with honors at WVU, then went on to Athens and got two masters, now in Columbus. That's a few years. I miss In Heaven There Is No Beer song, but I'm glad you finished with part of it. Anyway, on Beer Friday, that's Tim in South Charleston. Hey, Tim, I do appreciate that. Yeah, you know, we get a lot of feedback about the music in that segment. We're going to talk a little bit about the music right here with Mighty John, the record guy. Hey, John, how you doing?
5: I am well. How are you, Dave?
4: I am just fine. 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
5: Oh, we do. 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
4: There you go. I got a call from a listener who didn't want to stay on the line, but has a collection of about 25 country records from the 30s. I'm assuming they're all 78s. They wanted to know how collectible they are. You know, when you're looking in that era, the 1930s, 78s country in particular, those are collectible, right, if they're in good shape?
5: All depends on the recording artist, certainly your Hank Williams from that era.
4: Yeah.
5: But the most of the value in music these days is in rock and roll, blues, soul, and jazz.
4: Yeah.
5: Those are the big four categories.
4: Yeah, I'm guessing if in that particular era, you might be looking for original pressings from labels like Columbia, Decca, RCA Victor, Bob Wilson.
5: Going back to that era, certainly Gene Autry, his first album. Be Thinking of You, Little Gal,
4: there you go.
5: Is currently up to $5,000.
4: All right, let's get into the list a little bit. Let's talk about this. So hit me with some records that might be in people's collections that they don't know are actually worth $125 or more.
5: Well, look for the Monkees, their very first album, simply called The Monkees, current value up to $125. You know, soundtracks from TV shows, movies, Broadway shows can be collectible as well. From the TV series The Addams Family, soundtrack to that, currently up to $150.
4: Let me ask you about that. I've never seen The Addams Family soundtrack. Are there a lot of different artists on it, or is it just one particular artist that did all the music for The Addams Family soundtrack LP?
5: Yes, one particular artist, really kind of an unknown artist. Songs on it include Uncle Festus's Blues, On Shroud Number 9, Hide and Shriek, and One Little, Two Little, Three Little Tombstones.
4: All right.
5: The Addams Family.
4: Hey, so give me the details on Dirty Water.
5: Well, the standouts, they're one big hit, Dirty Water, the value for the album up to $150. And every time the Red Sox win a game at Fenway Park, they break out with Dirty Water, and everybody sings along.
4: Yeah, they do.
5: So look for it. Dirty Water, standouts. First album for Chicago, simply called Chicago Transit Authority. The first one, the big one, up to $200.
4: I guess the thing about Chicago Transit Authority is the legit Chicago Transit Authority had a problem with the band taking their name, right?
5: Well, that's the theory. That's the legend. But as I understand it, it's not true. They just decided to shorten their name to Chicago just for people to know who they are better.
4: Wow, I didn't know that. All right, let's keep going with the list.
5: Well, the girl groups of the 1960s, very collectible. Look for the Shangri-Las, number one hit, Leader of the Pack. The value is for the album, currently up to $300.
4: Okay.
5: Now, many times we talk about the picture sleeves that came with the 45s as always being worth more than the actual 45 itself. In the case of Deep Purple, their big hit,

0: Elvis? What do you got?
1: Well, the Elvis album, simply called Elvis, this was his second album that he put out on RCA. A lot of them out there, but still, because it's Elvis, it's up to $500.
0: Okay.
1: The Sweet Inspirations, they were the band that backed up Elvis on his tours during the 70s, and they came up with their own album called The Sweet Inspirations. Find a copy. It's up to $700 today.
0: You know what? I think we got a little music on that. Let's hear a little bit of The Sweet Inspirations from their album in 1979.

0: Man, that's good stuff. That's really good stuff. That's a good, it's a really good record. All right, let's continue the list.
1: Well, talk about TV shows. How about Gilligan's Island? Ginger was played by Tina Louise, and Tina Louise came out with an album called It's Time for Tina. Find a copy. It's up to $800.
0: Now, I've never seen this record. I've never seen Time for Tina, but I was checking this out earlier today, and I was kind of surprised at how good it is. Here it is, a little bit of Tina Louise from the LP Time for Tina.

0: Bring it home, Ginger. Tina Louise, it's time for Tina, $800. And we've got, what about the Springsteen that's on this list?
1: Well, this is the very first 45, simply called Spirit in the Night. No picture sleeve involved. His first 45 on Columbia Records. Current value up to $4,000.
0: Hey, so let me ask you, you sent me a little bit of information about Springsteen, the boss. You went to see him with Stephen King, the novelist. You know Stephen King?
1: Yeah, I worked for him for several years, and we went to see Springsteen down in, I think it was in Worcester, Massachusetts. We got there, and one of the roadies recognized Stephen King in the audience, and he came up to him and said, you know, Bruce would like to meet you after the show. And I thought, wow, this is great. We're going to go back and meet Bruce. And we were invited back, but before we could meet Bruce, the roadies and everyone else were bugging Stephen King for his autograph so heavily that he got frustrated and left. And I said, but, I didn't get to meet Bruce. He said, we'll meet him later. But that never happened, so I didn't get to meet the boss.
0: So is Stephen King a big classic rock guy?
1: Oh, yes. He knows music really well. Yes, he's a big classic rock fan. He and Springsteen are great friends.
0: Oh, wow. That's interesting. All right. For people who want more information from you about records in their collection or records they're trying to acquire, how do they do it?
1: Simply go to the website, moneymusic.com, our big price guide, listing the values for over a million records on sale right now, half price for your listeners. 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
0: All right, got to leave it there. Mighty John, the record guy, thanks for coming on today, John. I do appreciate it.
1: Have a great weekend.
0: All right, hey, and you have a great Labor Day weekend as well. All right, let's take a quick break, and hopefully when we come back, Brandon Lang will join us, and we'll pick some games in college football against the line. Check the totals as well. Stay tuned.
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0: Senate District 15, Elizabeth Ferris said something that caught our attention.
1: So the most damaging thing our legislators did is they helped pass a bill, House Bill 2014, that takes away all local control from folks in the Eastern Panhandle to decide if they even want data centers. And I cannot understand why my opponent voted yes on this bill when it so clearly is against our interests here in the Eastern Panhandle.
0: Have a question for Elizabeth? 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
5: 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Still a slow going 81 southbound through Haynesville in towards the Berkeley area. On the northbound side, everything looks good through Martinsburg heading in towards Hagerstown. You will still find slow going traffic on 70. Looks like your delays begin in the Frederick area westbound between 85 and 340, and more delays heading through Myersville between Maryland 17 and I-81. And still a slow go on 270, traveling on the northbound side between 121 and Route 80, and between 85 and I-70 heading in towards Frederick. And slow going traffic right now on 15 northbound and southbound through the Frederick area between Liberty Road and Patrick Street. I'm Michelle Murray with traffic.
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6: All right, welcome back. 547 on the show. I tell you what, here's a sure sign that the fall has come. Brandon Lang from BrandonLang.com is joining us. Brandon, how you doing, man? How was your summer?
7: Summer was great. Summer was absolutely unbelievable. Nice little baseball run.
6: Yeah.
7: Off the March Madness run. And but there's nobody happier with football here than me. You kind of get tired of handicapping baseball for 2.5 months. And now you only got to pick it on, I think, Tuesday and Wednesday because you got football Thursday through Monday. So nice to have football back. And then, of course, we'll get those college games on Tuesday and Wednesday, and then you're done with baseball.
6: Yeah.
7: So football's back, baby.
6: Yeah, so the NFL starts next Wednesday. The Steelers play their first game a week from Sunday against the Falcons. College football had some tasty games last night. Of course, we had some Week Zero games last weekend, but most teams are getting ready to play their first games on Saturday. We have a handful of games tonight. Three top 25 teams are teeing it up tonight. Are there any handicapping rules for the first game of the season that you follow? Before we get into the games, the Mountaineer game and the Marshall game, are there any rules for the first game of the season that you usually look at as a handicapper?
7: Tread lightly. I try not to mess around with the big favorites. Take USC, for example. Destroying last week San Jose State, and then San Jose State puts up 23 in the fourth quarter and covers.
6: Yeah.
7: It's a lot of times I would say if you like the big favorite, take them in the first half. And then especially if they got look aheads the next week. You got some of that with Texas playing Texas State with Ohio State. Ohio State's laying a big number when they got Texas next week. So just tread lightly. Look for some home dogs. Look for the value of the dog because the public loves betting the favorites first week of college season.
6: All right, let's talk about West Virginia and Coastal Carolina. That game is tomorrow in Morgantown. It kicks off at noon. You know, the line here got set and really hasn't moved a lot. It's come back just a half a point. West Virginia is still favored by 21 points. The total on the game is 55.5. You know, Coastal Carolina's got a new coach. West Virginia has so many new players. You know, the vast majority of the rosters on both these teams are changed from last year. What are you thinking about Coastal Carolina and WVU tomorrow?
7: The only thing I can say is that West Virginia is 20-0 all time versus the Sun Belt. Bet you didn't know that.
6: I didn't know that.
7: 20-0 all time versus Sun Belt. Last meeting, West Virginia won 31-0. So my lean based on the complete overhaul of Coastal Carolina would be to West Virginia based on those numbers. I think West Virginia is the right side of the game. I just don't know what we have with Coastal exile of players and coaches and coordinators. Based on those numbers, the lean would be toward West Virginia.
6: All right, there you go. I mean, it's really impossible, right, to handicap these games, and there are so many new players. All you can do is basically go on trends. Let's talk about Marshall tomorrow. Marshall getting a chance to get a big check. They're going to be at Penn State tomorrow afternoon, 3:30 kick. The game is on FS1. It's going to be the first game for Matt Campbell, the new coach of the Knits, coming over from Iowa State. Tony Gibson begins his second season at Marshall. Carlos Del Rio Wilson, Marshall's quarterback, is the preseason Sun Belt Offensive Player of the Year. The line on this game has moved a little. Penn State still favored, though, by nearly 24 points. It's 23.5. The total is 52.5. You know, Marshall got obliterated in their first game last year against Georgia when they went on the road. This might be a little bit different, or maybe not. Who knows? What do you think about Marshall at Penn State?
7: I believe it will be. I do. Marshall went 5-7 last season, but if you look at what they did, they outscored their opponents 369-363. They outrushed their opponents 2,300-1,700. They produced more first downs than their opponents, 255-239. They averaged 30 points and 405 yards per game. And they owed a 584-yard advantage on the ground. Now, this is a Marshall team, Matt Campbell, 16-18 at Iowa State against the spread as a non-conference foe. It's against non-conference teams at Iowa State, 16-18 against the spread. Marshall, 5-0 against the spread in season openers, 5-0 against the spread their last five games as 20-plus underdogs, including 3-0 against the spread against the Big Ten. I like Marshall plus the points. I do.
6: That's a lot of points. Arguably, the biggest game of the weekend is going to be under the lights tomorrow night in Baton Rouge, where Clemson and LSU, two teams nicknamed the Tigers, two teams who play in facilities they like to refer to as Death Valley. There's been so much talk about Lane Kiffin this week about the talent that he's got and the talent that he's trying to get off NFL rosters and on the field tomorrow night against Clemson. This line hasn't really moved a lot. It's 10. The total is 50.5. Before you give me the handicap on this game, I'm a little surprised that the line on this game is only 10. Is this a tease? What do you think about LSU and Clemson?
7: Sometimes the hype sets the number. You know, when you got a staff that came in, quarterback that comes in, new system coming in, new players coming in, and then you have the distractions and all that coming in, and then you're laying a double-digit number against a coach that, as an underdog of 6 points or more, has covered 8 of the last 10. So the number tells you they're begging you to take Ole Miss based on the hype. But you watch Dabo here. You watch Dabo here plus the points. Clemson's going to sneak up on some people this year, I'm going to tell you right now. And I like them plus the double digits here. I've had Dabo in the past getting 6 or more, and I've won a lot of money with him.
6: Okay.
7: You can't give this man this amount of points. 8-2 is 8-2. I don't care how you slice this. Give me Clemson plus the points.
6: Going to take Clemson. Okay, I'm on the other side there. We'll agree to disagree and see what happens in the game. I want to ask you about the game tonight in the ACC. Miami. You know, Miami played for the national championship last year. They're on the road. They're going all the way across the country for a conference game against Stanford. Stanford is getting 24.5 at home. The total is relatively low, 46.5. Man, that is a lot of points to lay for a team that's got to go all the way across the country to play it. Do you trust Stanford to cover this huge number against Miami?
7: 14 starters back from a team that went into Miami last year. It was 7-7 at the half. And then had a couple turnovers, and Miami scored on six of the next seven possessions. But for the first half of that game, it was 7-7. And so now you're back home with 14 starters back. Granted, new coach. Love Andrew Luck as the GM. They were blowing Hawaii out, then got kind of lackadaisical. They're up 23-7, coasting in the fourth quarter. Hawaii got hot. And what was impressive about it is when Hawaii took the 27-21 lead with 4:16 to go, Stanford went right down the field, scored, and took care of business. I like this kid Warren at quarterback. Miami wins the game. Absolutely. But I can't see Miami being four touchdowns better than this Stanford team with the travel, first game out of the box. Mario Cristobal is 0-4 in season opening games in his career on the road, losing all four games outright. I'm going to take Stanford plus.
6: Going to take the same. I tell you what, I like your theory there. Man, that's a lot of points. That is a lot of points to give Miami in that game tonight. Hey, I got about a minute here, but I want to get your reaction to what happened to Rutgers last night. Not only did they get beat, they got beat down by UMass, 37-21. How are you feeling about Rutgers going forward after what you saw last night?
7: You go against them the rest of the year. You will not recover from that. Greg Schiano won't recover from that. I just don't see it. Go against them the rest of the year. There is something severely wrong with your football team when you lose a game like that, and you just said it. They didn't lose. They got dominated. They got dominated by UMass. What does that show for the rest of the season in the Big Ten Conference? You probably all the value going against them is probably gone, but I still would not trust them the rest of the year.
6: Yeah, Schiano, I mean, at this point, after what we saw last night, it's not a member. It's not a matter of if, but when. Hey, well, Brandon, hey, man, great to have you back. We'll do this again every Friday at 5:45. Talk to you next week. Have a big weekend.
7: Thanks, brother.
6: All right, Brandon Lang for more picks, BrandonLang.com. Let's take a break, and we'll come back and wrap it up for the day and the week.
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9: So Jason, September 20th is coming soon. 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
14: This Saturday with a 1 o'clock kick will be the first game of the season for the Shepherd University Ram football team as Shepherd takes on rival Frostburg State. Now, Shepherd started last season with a loss to the Bobcats, but Ram head football coach Ernie McCook says the message this year is not revenge.
15: 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This is a big game for us where we want to be in our program against a really strong opponent. 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
5: 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Still a slow go on 81 southbound through Haynesville in towards the Berkeley area. On the northbound side, everything looks good through Martinsburg heading in towards Hagerstown. You will still find slow going traffic on 70. Looks like your delays begin in the Frederick area westbound between 85 and 340, and more delays heading through Myersville between Maryland 17 and I-81. And still a slow go on 270, traveling on the northbound side between 121 and Route 80, and between 85 and I-70 heading in towards Frederick. And slow going traffic right now on 15 northbound and southbound through the Frederick area between Liberty Road and Patrick Street. I'm Michelle Murray with traffic.
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All right, folks, we've got to get on out of here. Stay tuned for the news and sports line on the other side. My name's Dave Weekly. I'll talk to you Monday at 3:06 right here on Metro News, the voice of West Virginia.

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2: The jury deadlocked. I'm Lisa Lucera, Fox News. A mistrial declared in the Lindsay Clancy case, a Massachusetts woman accused of killing her children in 2023.
3: After about 40 hours of deliberations over 6.5 days, this jury of 9 women and 3 men sent a 5th and final jury note declaring that with a, quote, heavy heart, they were unable to come to a unanimous decision on whether Lindsay Clancy is criminally responsible for killing her 3 children. Judge William Sullivan declared a mistrial. Afterward, DA Timothy Cruz said the focus should be on Clancy's children, Cora, Dawson, and Callan, and not on the mental health care system. He would not commit yet on whether there will be a retrial.
2: Fox's Brian Yennis in Plymouth. Outside the courthouse, Clancy's attorney Kevin Reddington lashed out at one juror who was the apparent holdout.
4: They know that they were robbed by one man for whatever his agenda was, who stalled 7 weeks of the life of these other jurors.
2: Clancy admitted to killing the children, but claimed to suffer from postpartum psychosis. President Trump defending comments Vice President Vance made yesterday on Iran when Vance said it's not a war.
5: A lot of people don't call it a war. I call it a military conflict because it's small potatoes for us. It's not a big thing.
2: This comes as Iran fired at Kuwait in retaliation for U.S. strikes on Iran earlier this week. A federal judge has extended her block against the U.S. Postal Service implementing President Trump's executive order seeking to limit mail voting during the midterms until September 10th. The job market rebounded last month with employers adding 162,000 jobs, far better than the 65,000 forecasters expected, according to the Labor Department.
6: This is one of the best numbers relative to expectations that I've ever seen.
2: White House Director of Economic Counsel Kevin Passett. 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
8: It is 3 minutes past the top of the hour in the Panhandle News Network newsroom. Good afternoon, I'm Luke Wiggs. Over the past several months, the Berkeley County Sheriff's Office has worked closely with U.S. Immigration and Customs Enforcement and the United States Marshal Service in locating individuals within Berkeley County who are unlawfully present in the United States and in many cases had outstanding immigration or criminal matters pending. One individual recently located, highlighted by the Berkeley County Sheriff's Office, was Ernesto Ayala, a native of El Salvador. Ayala had previously been charged with sexual abuse of a minor, third-degree sex offense, fourth-degree sex offense, and a second-degree assault. Sheriff Blair spoke on this morning's Panhandle Live about that case.
9: Our deputies are out here conducting criminal patrols, and when they stop a vehicle, if someone's wanted, that's why we do these things. That's why a simple traffic stop can lead to other things. This guy was a child sex offender. I believe this individual had no record of ever entering a port of entry. We don't want these people, whether they're illegal or citizens or whatever, we don't want these people roaming our streets.
8: You can find that complete interview on our Panhandle News Network Spotify page. Last week's storm damage was a topic of discussion for the Berkeley County Commission on Thursday. Here's President Eddie Gokenauer.
10: Also, I want to take this opportunity to thank our facilities folks and the city of Martinsburg, as well as all the emergency responders this past week, last Thursday, during the heavy rainfall. You know, obviously our building sustained water damage, but our crews were here. They were in constant contact with Gary and just trying to minimize the most of the damages that they could. So I just wanted to thank them publicly for their efforts.
8: Now, the city of Martinsburg is still urging residents whose home, business, or property was damaged in last week's flooding to complete the West Virginia Emergency Management Division Damage Assessment Survey. City Manager Andy Blake explained why that's important.
11: It's an uphill battle to get federal individual assistance, but I think that we should give it the good old college try, and we're trying. This morning, I think 127 surveys had been filled out. We're trying to get basically the threshold requirement from the state to say how many surveys do we really need to get filled out so they could bring an on-the-ground assessment team here. The survey is on our social media, our website.
8: Stay tuned. Your AccuWeather forecast is coming up next. From the news desk, I'm Luke Wiggs.
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12: Here is your Panhandle News Network forecast. Tonight, expect a passing evening shower followed by partly cloudy skies. It'll be warm and humid with a low of 70. Tomorrow will bring partly sunny conditions with temperatures not as warm but still humid. It'll be a comfortable start to the holiday weekend with a high of 80. With your Panhandle News Network forecast, I'm meteorologist Jason Caterina.
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14: 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I don't believe what I just saw.
15: Bill McKenzie kicks a 38-yard field goal on the final play of the football game.
16: 5 seconds left in the game. Do you believe in miracles? Yes!
17: It is a great night to be a Mountaineer, wherever you may be.
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18: 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Coach Hunter's alongside. Greg, good evening and welcome to you.
19: Good evening, Brett. How are you doing?
18: I'm doing great. Doing great. Got a lot to get into. Coming up in just seconds, we're going to dive into some high school football, as we do with our Friday whip around segment. We're covering the biggest games throughout the state. We've got two of them on tap tonight that are really big and should be fun games. We're going to head out to those sites here in just a matter of seconds. We've got Coastal Carolina and West Virginia. Finally, we got games, a game coming up tomorrow for the Mountaineers. There's plenty to get into surrounding that one. We'll do that coming up. Also, we'd like to hear from you, and we're going to clear the decks here for the text line at 304-825-5304. That's 304-TALK-304. And Greg, here's what I thought we'd do. Ready?
19: Yep.
18: Number five gets retired tomorrow. Been talking about it for a while.
19: Big moment.
18: West Virginia's going to honor Pat White. Whiteout. Ceremony comes up at 11:45, so one final reminder to get in there early so you can see it. Here's what I'd like to do tonight. Let's take a little walk down memory lane. And we're looking for your favorite Pat White moments / memories. So that can be just something that when we say Pat White, boom, what pops in your head? It can be a specific play. It can be a specific game. And frankly, we could go 4 hours on this. You and I both got down rabbit holes today. Yeah. So we'd love to hear from you all. As Pat's on the verge of having his number retired tomorrow. What do you think of when you hear Pat White? What's your favorite number five moment from Pat White? 304-825-5304. So we're going to talk a little high school football here. We will talk some Mountaineers in Coastal Carolina, but we're also going to spend a good chunk of the show remembering, reminiscing, and sharing memories of Pat White. So we'd love to hear from you as well. We'll get into all of that coming up here in just a few minutes. But first, let's get into the Friday whip around, and we head down south first. Joe Bricado's posted up in Bluefield. He's got Princeton and the Beavers tonight. Joe, good evening. Welcome in. What are you watching in this one? You got a good one. You got a dandy.
20: Should certainly be a very good one. In Princeton taking on Bluefield, it's a Mercer County matchup that's been in week two the last couple of years. And Princeton's had their way with Bluefield over the last 5 years, taking the last five in this series. But obviously both of these teams played their way all the way to Charleston a year ago. Princeton winning the Class AAA state championship, and Nathan Tanner has still not lost as Princeton's head coach. He's off to a 15-0 start. The Tigers defeated Capital last week 63-0. Bluefield fell to their cross-the-river rivals from Graham, Virginia, by the final of 40-33 a week ago, and another big test awaits the Beavers tonight. And as we mentioned yesterday, a lot of the tougher opponents for Bluefield are on the first half of the schedule, and that certainly fits tonight as they take on Princeton.
19: Key in tonight's game for you, Joe, if Bluefield is to finally get a victory over Princeton, it'll be why?
20: I think playing a lot cleaner football, one of the biggest things that got them last week is over 100 yards in penalties were assessed against them in a loss against Graham. Now, obviously, they've got to take care of the football against a very opportunistic Princeton defense, but I think Bluefield, if they're able to play a cleaner game than they did a week ago, not turn the ball over and not have some self-inflicted wounds, I think that's probably the biggest thing that Fred Simon and his coaching staff we'll be harping on to the team tonight.
18: All right, let's do as we do when we talk about Bluefield. Let's head right to the quarterback position. Max Simpson, one of the best in the state. Let's talk about him on that side. And then give us some guys on the Princeton side. Brad Mosser, obviously so talented, is no longer at Princeton. He was so good all season last year, especially in that state title game. He's up here in Morgantown. So Max Simpson for Bluefield. Who else are we watching in this one?
20: Yeah, familiar cast of characters for Bluefield for anybody who saw the AA title game a year ago. A different cast of characters for Princeton. But Max Simpson, as you mentioned, in at the quarterback spot, and he had just shy of 300 yards of total offense last week in the loss to Graham and had two touchdowns. But he's got a lot of very familiar guys around him. Jeremiah Jones, Jaleel Jones, Pax Calhoun, one of his top receivers, had 104 yards receiving last week against Graham. So lots of the skill guys are back, certainly for Bluefield. For Princeton, you're talking about some new guys. You mentioned Chance Barker now playing at Wesleyan. He's been replaced by Jake Belcher. Didn't need him to put the ball in the air much last week. He was 5 of 5 for 54 yards, also rushed for a touchdown as well. A couple of new guys in the backfield in Aaron Hood and Alex Cox. Cox taking on a greater role after he was a reserve player last year. And really the big impact guy for Princeton has been Landon Moore, and what he has done playing a lot more on the defensive side of the ball on the line in the last couple of years has really elevated his profile. He's going to be headed to Marshall this time next year, and a lot is expected of him from a leadership perspective to be a senior lineman on this team. And he's really done a lot of great work in the offseason, and head coach Nathan Tanner could not talk him up enough when I visited last month on the preseason tour.
19: So we're going to check in here in a second, Joe, with your compatriot Greg Carey at Bridgeport as the Indians get ready to face a Martinsburg team who anybody in the state knows how good the Bulldogs can be. So don't touch on that one, but other games in the state that intrigue you tonight?
20: Two in particular, and we'll have Daniel Woods will be covering South Charleston at Chapmanville, and that's a pretty interesting matchup in Logan County. Chapmanville, the team that knocked Bridgeport out of the playoffs in the quarterfinals a year ago, and they welcome back their returning starter at quarterback in Dakota Dalton, the 3-year starting quarterback as a junior, taking on the South Charleston team. We talked about them in the preseason, even though they only won two games a year ago. A lot's expected as Donnie Mays enters year two. They had a big victory over Nitro last week, so that should be a good one. And then in Class A over in the Eastern Panhandle, Pendleton County and East Hardy, two of the better teams in the area in the Eastern Panhandle for small schools every year. Pendleton got to the quarters a year ago, or to the semis a year ago, by defeating East Hardy in the quarterfinal round. And this is another in the great matchups in that rivalry from over in the Eastern Panhandle. So those should be the bigger matchups tonight around the state.
18: One more quick one, and we'll get you out of here and get you back to your game. Just across the bridge from us, so only a couple hundred yards away, Jefferson comes into Morgantown to take on the defending Quad A champs in their home opener. What'd you see out of Morgantown in that first game against Parkersburg?
20: Yeah, I think a performance that, you know, even though Maddox Twigg, their outstanding junior quarterback, was injured early in that game and was not able to complete the game, I think you have to be pretty pleased if you're head coach Sean Beiser with the way that the guys rallied and everybody, you know, kind of stepped up to get that 33-9 win at Parkersburg. They're taking on a Jefferson team tonight. That's a bit of an unknown. They lost to Spring Mills last week, and they had just a ton of seniors from last year's team that got to the semifinal round, the best postseason advancement for the Jefferson Cougars ever. So it's a little bit of an unknown what Jefferson is at this point. From Morgantown, I think you have to be pretty encouraged with what you did a week ago, and see if you can keep it rolling tonight.
18: Okay, thanks, Joe. We'll let you go cover the big one. You've got Princeton and Bluefield. We'll keep up on social media and at the website wvmetronews.com. Thanks, Joe.
20: Thanks, guys.
18: All right, there he is, Joe Bricado. Now let's swing around. Coach Hunter, you mentioned the other big one that's happening just down the road here. We'll head to Wayne Jamison Field, where Greg Carey is watching that highly anticipated matchup between Martinsburg and Bridgeport. Greg, good evening. Welcome into you. Set this one up for us.
0: Good evening, guys. Yes, certainly a highly anticipated matchup and one of those games that when we found out late last season, this was kind of in the works. You know, everybody was looking forward to it with two of the state's premier programs that have combined for 22 state championships with 11 apiece in Martinsburg and all of those coming since 2010 and a Bridgeport program. And oddly enough, this is a year where neither team is coming off, you know, as a reigning state champion with the Bulldogs having fallen in the state final last year and Bridgeport being upset by Chapmanville in the quarterfinal round. So certainly a lot at stake. And I think if you would like to say, you know, measuring stick games early in the season, this certainly fits the mold of exactly that because neither team was tested in runaway shutout victories in their openers. So I think both Martinsburg and Bridgeport will have a far better idea of where they kind of stand. And we know that, you know, it's somewhere near the top of the pecking order, but after tonight here in a few hours, we should have a better idea from both perspectives.
19: From the unusual side, and I know Vegas doesn't publicly set high school lines, but this would be one of the few times that you could think that Bridgeport is an underdog in a game, despite this at home. I mean, is that fair? Is this one where the Indians are going to have to pull off a massive upset if they're going to come away victorious?
0: Yeah, I'm not sure it would be a massive upset, but I do think it would be fair to say they're the underdog. And you know, just kind of going back to when these two programs met last time on the field, obviously the faces and the names have changed. The most recent meeting came back in 2022, but Tyler Fayers was the head coach of Bridgeport then, as well as the season before in 2021. We know the single wing attack that he utilizes, and on neither occasion that Bridgeport saw the Bulldogs, were they able to have any sort of offensive success. Those two games were a 21-0 Martinsburg win and a 21-3 Bulldog victory. So obviously, we know that Bridgeport wants to pound and ground. They want to use a lot of misdirection and deception in that single wing, and they're going to have to stay ahead of the chains and in this game because if they get behind by multiple scores early, that's going to then cause them to have to at least somewhat deviate from their game plan, and that's going to play right into Martinsburg's hands.
18: So continue along that line. Handicap this a little bit because I continue to be impressed by Martinsburg every year. They have such great skill, and they do year in and year out, and we always talk about the skill. And then when we see them in the state championship game, I'm blown away by their lines. So talk a little bit about what's Martinsburg bring defensive line-wise that's going to match up against that great Bridgeport running game.
0: Yeah, and I think just going back to last year, Brad, that was a thought, you know, and kind of something that Morgantown was able to, I don't want to say expose, but maybe Martinsburg wasn't quite as strong up front on either side of the ball, and that kind of came to fruition as the year progressed. But this season, I think there is some thought that there's a little bit more bulk, a little bit more depth up front for Martinsburg, and as we know, in this game, that's where it's going to start. One thing I will say, you know, from several meetings between these two programs over the years, you certainly consider Martinsburg a favorite just about any time they're taking the field. But being the program that they are, being a larger school, I do know the immense respect that Dave Walker and his staff had for the Bridgeport program. And I think that surfaces and them being able to make the trip, which, you know, by the way, kudos to both schools for even playing this game in the first place. But I would not expect in any way, shape, or form for Martinsburg to come in with, you know, maybe a little bit of arrogance or cockiness whatsoever, because I don't think Coach Walker and his staff will have them overlooking what they know is one of the premier programs in the state, regardless of if Bridgeport is a class below Martinsburg and in a smaller school.
19: Greg, can't let you check out without asking you about the game last night. You're on the other side of I-79 over at Robert C. Byrd High School as the Patriots with an amazing last-second play. I think it was your video that captured it that I saw with RCB with a razzle-dazzle in the final seconds to pull out a win over Fairmont Senior. Give us your description of your end zone view.
0: Yeah, well, first off, it was a tremendous game and, you know, a two-hour delay that both teams endured with just outside of 8 minutes remaining. At that point, Fairmont Senior led by one, but as you alluded to, you know, Robert C. Byrd with 30 seconds remaining called one of their two timeouts left and set up this trick play. I'm not sure that the way it was executed was exactly how it's designed to be because both the quarterback turned receiver, Isaiah Heflin, and head coach Austin Scott essentially said as much afterwards. But that's the luxury of having a standout playmaker in Junior Smith. He's playing wide receiver this year, but in previous years has served as the Eagles quarterback. So they got the ball to Junior Smith behind the line of scrimmage. He then effectively became a quarterback. He rolled to his right, turned his hips, and reverse field to the left. At that point, Heflin, as the quarterback, took off from potentially being an extra blocker and saw nothing but open space in the flats. He went about 15 yards downfield, hauled in the pass from Smith and was able to break one tackle and score what proved to be the winning touchdown in that game with 17 seconds left. But it was a game that, you know, Robert C. Byrd kind of dominated it statistically. Fairmont Senior had a pick six in the third quarter that somewhat changed the complexion of the game, along with a couple stops in or near the red zone. But ultimately, this is a Polar Bear team now at 0-2 that's going to face an uphill climb just to, you know, finish 500 and make the playoffs, because they've still got several significant challenges awaiting as the season progresses this year.
18: All right, Greg, great stuff as always. We appreciate you clearing some time. Enjoy that big matchup, and we'll again keep up with you on social media and at WVMetroNews.com. Thanks, my man.
0: Anytime, guys. Have a good one.
18: All right, there he is, Greg Carey. A couple of big games going on, but games all over the state. You can keep up with live scores at WVMetroNews.com. If you're interested in seeing that Martinsburg-Bridgeport game, that is available for free on the Metro News TV app. You can head over and check that out. 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All right, break to take. When we come back, Coach Hunter, as we thought, text rolling in. Your favorite Pat White memory or moment, 304-8255-304. We get into that next on the CityNet Statewide Sports Line.
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18: 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All right, Coach Hunter, as we thought, listeners coming through in a big way. Pat White, favorite moments. Just what do you think of? You say Pat White. What pops in your mind? 304-8255-304. I know you and I have our list, Coach Hunter. Rabbit hole today. Did you get down a rabbit hole? Because I did.
19: Oh, lost a lot of hours when you told me what we were doing.
18: This is kind of fun. All right, let's start in. We're going to dive into some of these. Keep them coming. We'll do this the rest of the show if you guys keep firing off text. So let's dive into favorite number five Pat White memories. Kyle from Morgantown leads us off, Coach Hunter. The block. He gave it capitalized the T and the B. The block against UConn.
19: Very good one. As Steve Slayton reverses field and little Pat White, I mean, he wasn't exactly thick, took out two Huskies.
18: Stuck his nose right in there. That's fitting, right? That's just what a great football player the guy was, that we lead off our favorite memory with a block from your quarterback, right? That's pretty fitting. Favorite Pat White moment, 4 bowl wins, and of course, the Panther growl at Heinz Field.
19: That's a good one.
18: We'll get into the Panther growl. Yeah. That's high on my list, too. I agree. Thank you to the texter on that one. Texter, I've sent this in before, but my favorite Pat White moment has to be the Louisville comeback. My wife was so upset with them. She had to stop watching and go outside. She did listen to the game, and when we started coming back, she stayed outside as to not break the karma. Very well done by your wife, appreciating the football karma.
19: I got a feeling we'll get a lot of Louisville.
18: Well, how can you not, right? Yeah. I mean, that was you'd heard some whispers about how good this kid may be, and then just by happenstance there, Adam Benaric gets hurt. Pat White takes over, leads you to a historic win, and then it was off to the races from that point for Pat White. So yeah, that's a good one. That's got to be high on the list if you're doing a top five list. Tim in Berkeley Springs checking in. Another vote for Louisville when he came in and led that memorable comeback. Texter was debating his memory here, but he says he remembers a big game against Syracuse in the Dome.
19: Yep.
18: An early breakout game. He went bananas. You're right, Texter. 2006, he went for 247 and 4 touchdowns on the ground. He ran for 247 and 4 touchdowns. 16.5 yards per carry in a 41-17 win. That was on my list, too. That's a good one, Texter. Yeah, good memory.
19: That would be his career high in terms of rushing. Third year in the program, sophomore in terms of eligibility back then. So wasn't his redshirt freshman year, but it wasn't deep into his career. But that would turn out to be the most rushing yards he ever had.
18: 16.5 a carry.
19: Mm-hmm. That'll work.
18: Hello. Texter, favorite memory. Late in the Sugar Bowl, we faced a third and longish backed up in our own territory. Their fans were going nuts, realizing getting a stop there would probably cement the comeback. Pat was cool as ice and scrambled for a big first down. That's a good one, too, not just that particular moment, but that's something that kind of stands out for me as well during that era when we were just laying wood on everybody. But there were so many times when you'd have third and long and you drop back and you didn't have anything and he'd just take off and get you a first down.
19: Exactly.
18: I can't tell you how many times I sat there and either was standing in the radio booth with Tony or in one of the other spots I was working in the department at the time. And just giggling with the people next to you, like, look at what he's doing out there.
19: Third and 10 was nothing.
18: You didn't even stress. It's like, all right, third and long, whatever. He's going to find Darius Renaud. He's going to complete a pass, or he's just going to take off on you. Such back-breaking stuff when you take off on a third and long with your quarterback. And we've certainly seen it on the other side.
19: Oh,
18: guys
19: yeah.
18: have done that to us. So to have somebody that did that so consistently And that was fun.
19: That may be my lasting memory of him, of what he could do.
18: Yeah.
19: That was incredible. Nobody else I saw could do. Major could do that too.
18: Yeah.
19: But Pat White was as good at that as anybody.
18: Just devastating for the opposing team. Texter, another vote for Louisville, the 2005 thrilling triple overtime game against Louisville. Pat's big game, Pat's first big game. Another Louisville vote. He went off. And then he says that again, the Pitt making the sound into the camera. That's a great. We're going to spend some time on that. That was a fun moment. I agree with the texters there. Steve from Philippi, Pat White and Slayton 200 yards each in a cold game versus Pitt 450 yards. Oh, that's tomorrow. Total yards. Yeah, that was the one where he growled at the camera when both Pat and Steve were just running up and down, and Pitt had zero answers for either of them.
19: Run faster.
18: Never mind both of them.
19: Yeah.
18: Couldn't get either one. Yeah, that's when the camera one took place. Another one, Roger texts in, favorite remembrance is the meow from Pat in one of the Pitt games. That's right. This is a good one, too. This was on my list, Greg. Favorite Pat White moment, says the texter, final game in Charlotte versus North Carolina. Yep, that'd be the Meineke Car Care Bowl. He not only went out with his fourth bowl win, but he proved he could beat a team with his arm. He threw for over 300 yards. Yeah, 332 to be exact, three touchdowns in a 31-30 win over North Carolina. Greg, in that one, he had 32 pass attempts, also ran for a season-high 21 carries.
19: Yeah.
18: So 53 combined passes and runs in that game. That was a Pat White game. He was spectacular
19: and
18: in that
19: one. His last pass as a Mountaineer was the one that was the game-winning touchdown to Ulrich Arnett. That was a huge 20-yard completion. I have that on my list as one of the all-time greats because that provided the ultimate margin of victory for West Virginia because UNC started to march back downfield. You remember who had the interception that stopped their drive and ultimately sealed the victory?
18: Go.
19: Pat Leisure.
18: Oh, yeah.
19: With an interception, got the ball back, but at that point all West Virginia had to do was kneel on it, and Pat White leaves with his fourth bowl victory.
18: That was a game. We've talked about this over years. That's one of those, to me, it was not a BCS bowl.
19: No.
18: It was not a playoff game. That's one of my most fond memories of not only Bill Stewart, but also Pat White, and just a fun experience. And those moments when you can really enjoy something, even though it's not on the BCS stage at the time.
19: Yeah.
18: I thought that was it was great in Charlotte, great fan support, obviously, being in that city. The Stu and Pat embrace after the game was awesome. And I agree with the texter, a game where if he was ever doubted for anything, it was his throwing ability, and to go out with 300 on North Carolina in that game, I thought that was awesome and just illustrates why I know I'm a bowl honk and I've liked all of those, but that was one that I always point to. Like if you go in that locker room after the game, that was as excited as the locker room is going to be. I mean, you're just thrilled to get that win. That was a fun day.
19: Significant comeback. And the Tarsus Hills had players. Yates was their quarterback, future NFL guy, and Hakeem Nicks was a really good pro at wide receiver. And
18: he was a load that game.
19: Oh, boy, was he ever.
18: Texter, the crackback block against UConn. Can't remember the exact year, but that was awesome. 07, right? When you absolutely just obliterated Connecticut. That's on my list. We'll get to that one. Texter says, favorite Pat White memory, last drive to finish off Georgia. There were a couple of the key third down plays in that particular game. All right, we got a bunch of texts in here. Let's get a break in now. We'll come back and keep rolling on these. And you keep them coming. 304-8255-304. Favorite Pat White moments? What do you think of when you hear the name Pat White? What has he meant to you as a fan of this program? We'll get into all of that next on the CityNet Statewide Sports Line.
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18: Welcome back in. 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Brad and Greg with you, and we're live in our Health Plan studio. Since 1979, the Health Plan is called West Virginia home. From humble beginnings, they've grown alongside West Virginia, becoming a part of its fabric. For over four decades, they've been here through thick and thin, supporting local families and businesses. Proudly serving West Virginia for over 40 years, the Health Plan. All right, we got to keep rolling here, Hunter. We have got a ton of text talking about your favorite Pat White memory. 2008, says the texter. Fiesta Bowl memory of Pat lobbying during the postgame victory celebration on national television for interim coach Bill Stewart to be named the new permanent head coach. Success, says the texter. Yeah, Pat and Stu were close. Tremendous amount of respect for both ways there. Pat to Stu as a coach, as a head coach, and then certainly Stu back to Pat for what he meant as this program. Texter Sammy from Dunbar texts,

0: as you said, game had been postponed from, I think it was mid-October, mm-hmm. To the end of December. And West Virginia was struggling a little bit. UCF, USF was not great then. Was that the Rich's, the Yankees are coming to town?
1: No. I don't think it was that one.
0: Before that one. But anyways.
1: I don't think it was that one
0: West
1: yet.
0: Virginia was not hitting on all cylinders offensively at that point. And all of a sudden, Pat just, like he did so often, boom, boom. 65-yard touchdown run. A few minutes later, 76-yard touchdown run. West Virginia ends up pulling away.
1: Yeah, that's ingrained in my brain. I can picture it right now as we're talking about it. Texter, another Louisville mention here. Texter says, so many people were leaving and it grew cold, full moon that night. Says, also remembers Pat's 51-yard run to beat Louisville again in 2007.
0: Let me ask you this, and I don't want to downplay Pat White's importance in that 05 triple overtime game, but to me that was more Steve Slayton's big game than Pat White's.
1: It was a big Steve Slayton game, you're right, and that was kind of his coming out party as well. But I think the fact that it was kind of fitting they did it together, but it was really where Pat took the reins from that moment and then on, was orchestrating the comeback. So I think that's why that's so closely linked to Pat as well. But you're right, Stevie was awesome that night as well. Texter, best Pat White memory, not on the field for this Texter. He says, I'm recognized Mr. White at the meat counter at Kroger, official grocery store of Mountaineer Athletics, has been for a long time. Asked him if he was Pat White, which he was. Talked with him for maybe 10 minutes. Couldn't have been nicer and more polite. I was very surprised at how humble, quiet, and respectful he was. Great man and ambassador for West Virginia. Got a text, a personal text here. A similar vein. Ethan Collins, who works here at the station, does a lot of different roles here at the radio station, including play-by-play voice on radio for Clay Battelle High School football. He texted a picture. This is a great picture. Was in third grade, and Pat White took a lot of his time to talk to me at the Boys and Girls Club dinner in Parkersburg, and he sent along a picture. I wish we could get it up on the air for you. Little Ethan Collins there with Pat White said it was really inspiring and helped get him into sports.
0: Can't believe Ethan was ever that young. He looks like a baby.
1: This is a good one. Texter says, favorite Pat White moment hasn't happened yet. It'll be tomorrow when his number gets retired. One. That will be fun. There'll be some cool videos accompanying that as well. Texter, as you've both alluded to, Pat's amazing ability to drop back on third and long and scramble for the first down with his amazing memory. That'll be the moment or the moments that this Texter remembers about Pat White. Texter, Syracuse game at Texas. I was there. Starting quarterback, do not recall his name, was injured, and Pat came in. Rest is history. Yeah, here's a good one. Texter, the touchdown run at UCF as he ran around and through the Bulls.
0: That was a good one.
1: Good one here.
0: Fun game.
1: The literal snow white out during his last home game. Snowed like crazy, and it was a great environment. I saw they put out a video today, and it had that scene in there with the big number 5 in it that I don't think Blaine Stewart gets enough credit for making that as a young Blaine Stewart was out on that field as it started snowing that night on what was that was back before we were as coordinated as things are now on the different theme days. That was kind of organic pop-up among the fans to do a whiteout. And listen, it's hard to find good white stuff when it's in December and it's snowing, right? Outerwear in white was difficult back in that day. People did it. It was a great visual in the stands. But then when that snow came along and blanketed the field and Blaine was out there starting, kicking the snow out, making that number 5 in the field, that's a great one by the Texter because that's with me too. That's an awesome memory.
0: You know, we've had Blaine on a lot. I don't know if I've ever asked him what inspired him to do that because he was a little kid.
1: He was a kid. Yeah, he was a kid. He went out there. He knew.
0: Yeah,
1: he knew what a big moment it was. Pat White's final home game. Talk about guys that were close, right? Blaine and Pat and still are to this day. As Blaine, of course, is down with the Tampa Bay Buccaneers. Texter says, Joe. This is Joe from Bealington. Says the Sugar Bowl stands out, but Pat and Steve made me a season ticket holder for life. 20 years and going strong. Sugar Bowl was a good one.
0: A lot of fun. Steve and Pat together. And again, the combination of them is, they're inseparable, right? I mean, I know they played Pat's final season was without Steve. Mm-hmm. Most of my memories are those two together doing something.
1: Agree. And that was certainly one of those. And that, again, that's what made him so dynamic. If you look at Pat's numbers, Pat didn't

0: have great numbers from the Sugar Bowl.
1: Yeah.
0: You know who did?
1: Steve.
0: Steve. Okay, fine. You want to take Pat White away? Okay, yeah. Good. Now Steve Slayton's going to go bananas on you. Good luck. And there goes Owen Schmidt, by the way. Mm-hmm. Thank you. Texter. The moment Pat White and the crew showed up on Sports Illustrated front page, a run for number one college preview issue. Loved that O-line and backfield. Without Pat, we don't sniff the cover of that magazine. We were big time in the buzz of college football. Yeah, that's a good one, too. That's an iconic image. That's back when Sports Illustrated was Sports Illustrated, and it meant something, not what it's become now. But back then, if you made the cover of Sports Illustrated, man, that was, right? How many times did you run to your mailbox on Thursdays when that arrived, and you couldn't wait to pull that out and who's on the cover? And when that came out that it was going to be Pat and Owen and Steve on that cover of the college football preview issue, you talk about a big moment. That was that was a big moment back when Sports Illustrated was Sports Illustrated.
1: Absolutely. Decades as a subscriber. Unfortunately, you know, it's not the same. But yeah, when that came out, it was a moment.
0: That was a big moment when that got to your mailbox. Of,
1: you arrived as a program when they were on the cover.
0: In the pre-NIL and portal era, Pat was able to stay here and develop into a great player. It's a shame that era has passed. We won't be able to afford another play like Pat and keep him for 5 years. Pat truly displays the true Mountaineer spirit. Yeah, that's something to think about, man. What would the payroll have had to been back in that, after the 2005 Sugar Bowl, what would you have had to come up with to keep that group together, bring in Noel Devine later on down the road? That would have been an expensive endeavor, there's no doubt. No doubt about that. Texter, how about Pat in the Fiesta Bowl? 150 yards rushing, 170 passing with Bill Stewart. This Texter got Bill's autograph that night. Texter, Bill Van Voorhis, Texas. Had the privilege of taking my special needs friend Cliff to football practice. We went once a week for several years. Cliff loved it. During one practice, I noticed Pat alone on the sideline. I went over to say hello and told him how much I appreciated how great he and his teammates treated Cliff. Pat thanked me and said, "We appreciate you bringing Cliff to our practices." That's a great moment right there. Texter, bowl game with Georgia Tech. Calvin Johnson killed us, but we got the ball last. Pat took the snap and ran the ball from one end of the field to the other, won the game single-handed. That was one we talk about a lot, right?
1: Yeah.
0: Rich loaded up Pat in that one, said, "Here you go, go win it."
1: I went back because that's one of my favorites as well, and looked at the play-by-play of that.
0: Yeah. What was the longest stretch that he went on?
1: I think in that drive, I don't think he had anything over 11 yards.
0: How many straight carries?
1: He, a 10-play drive, he carried it 8 times. Owen Schmidt had 2. That was it. And again, you know, 4:30 left in the game. Georgia Tech had just missed a field goal, which would have tied the game. Now it was a 54-yard field goal.
0: Yeah.
1: They didn't throw the ball to Calvin Johnson the only time all game. They did not do so. And so Richie said, "Okay, here we go." And Steve Slayton was hurt.
0: Yeah.
1: So he wasn't available. Ed Collington is your running back at that point. No offense against Ed, but he's not Steve Slayton. And so it just Pat White left and just keep going. And again, I remember I was on the field end of the game. He couldn't walk because he was just so gassed, and he had 20 some carries the whole game, but 8 of the last 10 on that drive that sealed the victory.
0: That's awesome. That's a good one, Texter. Good one that you looked that up. 8 of 10 plays on that. He
1: chewed up the entire clock, got West Virginia from deep in its own territory all the way to the one and ended the game there.
0: We've talked about it before, but one of my favorite things in sports is just, it doesn't matter the sport. It can be baseball if you throw gas and you just line up on the mound and they know it's coming and they can't hit it. Or basketball, you know who's getting the ball and they can't stop you. Or happens a lot in a football with the running game.
1: Yeah.
0: Right? When you just line up and they, in that era, you knew what West Virginia was going to do. Didn't have to be tricky. Here they come and you cannot stop it. Did Georgia Tech not know Pat White was going to run the football?
1: Of course it did.
0: Of course they did. And they could not stop it. And then when he needed a little breather, he gave it to Owen Schmidt. Honk it up in there. Texter, Logan Hunley from Charleston. Came to the Charleston department store and signed autographs. Was just so polite to all the kids. Great guy. That's his favorite memory of Pat. One more and we'll get a break in here. Texter says, "Met at an autograph signing at the mall. As we were leaving, he fist bumped my son and said, 'See you later, little Tony.' And that Alabama draw made my son's day." Those are good ones on and off the field. All right, keep it going. Text 304-8255. 304. We'll have a few minutes left if you want to weigh in on your favorite Pat White memory as he gets ready to watch his number go into the rafters. They have rafters at football stadiums? Really go up on the wall,
1: yeah.
0: The facade. It'll go up there tomorrow.
1: That's what I call it.
0: 11:45 tomorrow morning. Your favorite memory of Pat White. We'll get into some more coming up next on the CityNet Statewide Sports Line.
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8: 77 days from week one to round one of the postseason feels like 700 for most high school teams around the state. But not the Washington Patriots and the Hedgesville Eagles. For them, it might just feel like 7 days. Here's the reality. Both programs struggled mightily week one. Washington accrued over 100 yards in penalties and had 55 points scored against them in a loss to Woodrow Wilson. And Hedgesville didn't fare any better, being just one of three Quad A teams in week one to not score a touchdown as they fell to Martinsburg 74-0. Both teams entered tonight's game in Western Berkeley County with the knowledge that one of them will get their first victory of the season and potentially a springboarding into a midseason run of form. For the loser, they'll see their path to the playoffs start to narrow dangerously thin in just week two. Will Terry Ray's run-heavy Patriots find the consistency they crave and with it their first W of the season? Or will the young Eagles of Hedgesville, with their equally young skipper and Isaiah Farmer, score their first touchdown and with it their first victory of the season? We're about to find out. It's Hedgesville in Washington as the Panhandle High School Football Game of the Week is on the air.
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8: No Parker Stone, just Luke Wiggs this evening with Adam Solomon, our producer-engineer, as we welcome you to Hedgesville. It is Washington and Hedgesville. One of these two programs will get their first victory of the season. And let's start from hearing from both head coaches. We'll start with Washington's Terry Ray, a tough week one loss to Woodrow Wilson, where he liked where his team was at offensively, but when it came up to explosive plays on defense and penalty yardage, he knows there's things they need to clean up as they take on Hedgesville in round two.
9: I thought offensively we did great. We had over 400 yards in total offense, but when you have about 200 yards in penalties on about 16 penalties, it's really hard to win a football game. Defensively, they did big play us. We had some breakdowns here and there. Definitely the kids know that we weren't happy and that wasn't the outcome that we wanted. This week's emphasis at practice has been clean everything up, and we definitely got to stop the penalties. We got to be mentally tough. We can't have 40-yard gains negated by holding penalties. Again, we did some really undisciplined stuff with the unsportsmanlike conduct penalties. They know on Saturday morning we took care of the issue we had on penalties for Friday night, but we've been harping it with the kids all week, and we've gotten to the point now where we are calling stuff in practice, and we are doing up-downs, and I've even got the coaches to this point doing up-downs when I see penalties being called by their position groups. it's going to be a learning process for Neil. I mean, that was his technically his

0: second varsity start. I thought he did well. There was a few plays we left out there in the pass game, but run-wise, Neil was really well running the ball, and we had him pull. Xavier Mack and Allen just did exactly what they were supposed to. I was really happy with our offensive line and the way we blocked. Cody Titus popped in on us. Xavier went out with a little banged up there in the middle of the third quarter, and Cody stepped in, and our offense with the run game didn't really lose any steps at all.
1: He gave his thoughts on the Hedgesville Eagles.
0: Well, they like to spread the ball out and throw it. I know I've seen that with the film we have, which is a little bit different than I'm used to of a Hedgesville football team. Defensively, they look like they're an even front. They look like they're trying to bring pressure and give us multiple looks. But offensively is the big difference. They're all spread out. They're in 3-by-1, 2-by-2, and quads. But we're doing what we normally do based off their formation sets and what they have, and we get an idea of what they've seen on what we've seen on film that they run, and then get maybe an idea of what possibly can come at us. It's a little bit different. Again, I've said we're used to Hedgesville trying to pound the ball, then throw it. And the two scrimmage games that we have in the game that we've watched them and scouted them on, they throw the ball a lot this year. So we got to get ready for the pass game. We're going to try our best to make their quarterback uncomfortable.
1: First-year Hedgesville Eagle head coach Isaiah Farmer spoke about his excitement around this team and how he ended up landing the job in Hedgesville.
2: I'm excited. Expectations are there. You know, this team has been through a lot. You know, as you know, the history of the school has been through a lot. So success comes in different ways. And main thing we've been harping on this offseason is discipline and relentlessness, teaching the boys that it goes beyond football as well. So making sure that we have an atmosphere set up for the boys to let them know that we're not just here to play football. We're also here to set up a brotherhood afterwards. And that's something that I grew up with down south. Especially from being from South Carolina, I can call up plenty of my teammates, and it's a brotherhood. Anytime I need something, they can come. And I put them around many college players in this offseason, NFL guys that have come in and taught our boys something different in every aspect of the game, learning discipline and relentlessness. That's the biggest thing that we've been harping on. That's what I hope to see, is the discipline and the relentlessness that we practiced during this offseason and how it all comes to play this coming year. So, starting off, you know, I had just finished up a little bit of a pro career, playing with some pro teams, some tryouts, different things like that. And I actually had a kid approach me in the gym, where I work. And he was like, hey, coach, you know, because I'm a master personal trainer. He was like, hey, coach, I would love to have you be my head coach. I was like, OK, well, where do you play? And I was giving him different tips and things like that. And he said Hedgesville. And I was like, OK, like, didn't really hear a lot about Hedgesville, and I was like, this kid's coming to ask me something because he's seen me work out before. He knows I played a little bit of football.
3: The pregame thoughts of head coach Isaiah Farmer along with Terry Ray of the Washington Patriots. I'll tell you, both these teams are so excited to get their first victory of the season that they've negated the 5 minutes that were on the warm-up clock, and instead they're just going to send the boys out and play some football. Hedgesville won the toss, and they've elected to receive this first half kick as we've got Caden Munson and Blaine Huck back to receive, standing at about the 10-yard line. Washington will kick from left to right across your radio dial. White uniforms with red pants and red helmets for Hedgesville. It's the dark blue pants and helmets as well with the National Guard uniforms. It is a pooch kick that'll be fallen on at the 31-yard line of Hedgesville, and that's where this Eagle offense will take over. That was Jackson Kessiker that downed the football, and we get to look at this young offense led by sophomore quarterback Kevin Blosser. The Hedgesville Eagles will take over and throw out anchor at the 31-yard line without a second gone off this first quarter clock. Again, just Luke Wiggs here this evening, O'Parker Stone, Adam Solomon, is our producer engineer on this Friday night. Braden Hill will join the quarterback Blosser in the backfield. It'll be a spread look for Hedgesville on first down with twin receivers to either side. Washington works out of a four-man front with two linebackers and five defensive backs on the field. Ball spotted at the right hash, and again a gun look for Blosser, who puts a man in motion from right to left. Takes the snap, will hand it off on first down, running up the middle, and not much there, as that was Braden Hill that carried the ball up the gut. He's immediately met by Gunnar Waxler, and they'll say no gain on the play. So the ball remains at the 31-yard line. Tough loss for Hedgesville week one, 74-0 against Martinsburg. Washington not faring much better again. They surrendered 55 points to Woodrow Wilson and scored 26. Blosser changing the play at the line of scrimmage as he checks the armband on his left wrist. Still twin receivers to either side of this formation. And once again, inaudible at the line of scrimmage. Play clock down to 8 seconds. Still a four-man front for the Patriots. See if they send some pressure from the second level. Play clock down to 2. Down to 1. Blosser takes the snap with a 0 on the clock. Lets it go quickly over the middle. The pass is caught. Turning upfield with first down yardage. Breaking a tackle. Getting into the second level. 40, 35, 30, 25, 20. Shedding free to the 10. To the 5 into the end zone. It's going to be a touchdown for Caleb Wood. The first of the season for Hedgesville. And the first in the young career of Isaiah Farmer. Simple play design, a slant over the middle of the field. He caught it, shed several tackles, and then turned on the afterburning jets. And it's Wood into the end zone for the Hedgesville touchdown as they strike just about a minute deep into this game. Hedgesville having to wait until week 2 to cheer for a touchdown, but the wait was worth it. What a run after the catch by Wood. A 69-yard strike from Blosser to who he figures to be his top target this season. A problem now in the extra point as Hedgesville needs to get a late player on before they kick this extra point. That was Jeremiah Payne who's running out there. And it's their kicker, Colton Brown, that has the ball, or rather will, try to kick this ball into the uprights. It's a line drive kick that doesn't really get off the ground. It's missed. It's 6-0, but it is the first touchdown of the season for the Hedgesville Eagles, and they lead the visiting Washington Patriots 6-0 on the Panhandle News Network, WEPM Martinsburg, and WCST Berkeley Springs.
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3: Welcome back to Hedgesville. Well, explosive plays were a problem for Washington week 1 against Woodrow Wilson, and they give up a big strike play there to Hedgesville. Caleb Wood finds the end zone from 69 yards out, and rather Munson finds the end zone from 69 yards out, and Hedgesville has their dream start to the season. Munson from 69 yards out, and Hedgesville leads 6-0, a minute and 2 seconds into this first quarter. Ball on a tee, and we've got a flag and a delay of game on the ensuing kickoff as Hedgesville let the play clock run down. Pair of returners back to the Washington Patriots, the ever-dangerous Phillip Shields. He's joined back there by Braden Zanella. So Hedgesville will kick this ball off 5 yards deeper than previously expected. It's one of their offensive linemen, Toby Frame, that's got the ball on a tee. And he sends it into the eastern panhandle sky. It takes a couple of hops. It's going to be picked up by Shields at the 25-yard line. He cuts back between the hashes. He's taken down low, and a great open field tackle by Sean Parsons. There's a flag on the play that needs to be assessed as he was tackled about the 31-yard line. It'll be a hold against Washington, so that's going to back up this Patriots drive a couple of yards. Very experienced offensive line for head coach Terry Ray and Waxler, Arnicar, Jones, Schillenberg, and Gordillo. Waxler, of course, the Division I commit to Long Island University at left tackle. They move the ball back to the 20-yard line, and that's where this Patriots offense will start. Alan Casey in the backfield. He's off the right hip of the quarterback, Neil Powell. Powell, a junior for this Patriots team. Three receivers and a diamond bunch to the right and a single receiver left and a four-man front facing them of Hedgesville. Snap back to Powell. We'll hand off to Casey. Casey with not a lot of space up the middle. He's able to burrow forward for maybe a couple of yards after contact. And he's brought down for a gain of two. And we'll see Hedgesville get creative with their defensive front. Isaiah Farmer, of course, the former college defensive lineman, mentioned the possibility of some pretty exotic blitz looks for the Hedgesville defense this season. Second down and eight ball at the 22-yard line. Trips receivers to the wide side right and a single receiver left. Powell still with Casey in the backfield. Puts a man in motion from right to left. That's Gustin's, and they'll hand it off to the motion man, but it's snuffed out well by the Hedgesville defense left side. And at the point of attack, that time it was Caleb Wood that made the tackle. And they're going to say it's no gain. So third down and long for this Patriot offense. And again, we'll see if Hedgesville will dial up some pressure. 6-0 our score in the opening quarter, 9 minutes and 45 seconds on this rolling first quarter clock. Casey to the right of the quarterback, three receivers. And that tight bunch once again, right side, single receiver left. Single high safety for Hedgesville. Powell. Receives the football, rolling out right on third and long. Keeps his eyes downfield, sets his feet, throws. He's got a receiver in the middle of the field. It's an incredible catch by Avery Brown if he hung on to the football, and they say he did. Climbed the ladder and wrestled that away from the defensive back. Call it a 38-yard gain. Brown, the standout basketball player for Washington, elevating there, showing the hops and making the play. So, Washington in Hedgesville territory for the first time this game. Call it a gain of 37 as they spot the ball down at the 41. Three receivers left, single receiver right. That's Avery Brown. He's drawing solo coverage. Man in motion from left to right. They'll toss it to him. On the end around, this is Shields. Shields at the 40. Cuts up to the 35. Gets a block to the 30. To the 25, 20. He's to the 15, the 10, the 5. Into the end zone. Touchdown. And a quick response for Phillip Shields and the Washington Patriots. Two big strike plays, gets them into the end zone. That one a 41-yarder on that end-around sweep. Now it looked like a two-handed toss, so for the time being we'll call it a rush. Regardless, it's 6 points for the Patriots. They get the 38-yard pass completion to Brown, and then it's Shields that runs it into the end zone there. Sam McClanahan will be out to attempt the extra point. Powell is his holder. This kick is up, and this kick is good. So Hedgesville with a dream start, but it did not take Washington long to answer. As it was Shields, that carries it into the end zone for 41, or from 41 yards out to make it 7-6. 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Of course, we've got a multitude of games around the state tonight. Coming up at the half, we'll check some scores from around the state via the Metro News scoreboard. But of course, we want to let you know that the Metro News television app is absolutely free. They showcase some fantastic games every single Friday night, two of which they're showing tonight involve Eastern Panhandle Athletic Conference teams, and they're both very big matchups. As Jefferson has traveled to Morgantown to take on the Mohegans, those are two teams that made it to the state semifinals a season ago, and you also have Bridgeport against Martinsburg. I have said multiple times on Panhandle Sports Live this week that those are the two winningest programs in high school football in West Virginia the 21st century. A Quad A team and a Triple A team, they're matching up tonight in Bridgeport, and again, you can find a free video broadcast for both of those games on the Metro News television app. We had a penalty after the extra point, a personal foul penalty assessed to Hedgesville. So, as we see Sam McClanahan tee this ball up, he's going to kick off from the Hedgesville 45. Kicks it straight up into the air. It's going to be fielded back at the 5-yard line. Hedgesville looking to get a decent return out of this with Blaine Hook, and he's going to be taken down at about the 21. and several flags are thrown at the end of that play. One thrown right when the tackle was made, and then

0: one thrown after the whistle. As Huck was able to return that ball up to, like I said, around the 22. But then we have this laundry to assess as well. Penalties a huge problem in week one for Washington. Although it's Hedgesville, the more heavily penalized side in this game. Took a delay of game and took a personal foul. Coach Farmer getting his explanation from the white hat. And we'll see how this penalty yardage is marked off. Illegal hands to the face against Washington is declined. A face mask against Washington will be enforced. So Hedgesville is going to get even better field position as they begin this drive. Ball's walked up across the 40. They'll put it down at the 42-yard line's left hash, and that's where Hedgesville will begin this drive down a point with 8 minutes and 42 seconds left to play here in our opening quarter. Another drive for Blosser. He'll be joined in the backfield by Braden Hill. Twin receivers to either slide in the slot right side is Jackson Kiesecker, one of the explosive players to watch for in this offense. You also have a tight end now tight to the formation, and Keefe, he started in the slot. Now he's motioned to the left of the left tackle. So a pistol snap for Blosser, twins right, single left, and that tight end to the left side of the formation. High snap, and the handoff goes to Hill in the backfield. Best run of the game for Hedgesville, although another flag has been thrown as he's taken down at the 47-yard line. Jonathan Mitchell, among others, to make that stop for Washington. And it'll be a hold against the Hedgesville Eagles. That'll negate that 5-yard carry. So they'll mark off the penalty yardage, and we'll resume this drive. Big defensive line for Washington. We spoke earlier about Big Gunner Waxler at 6'6" and 280 pounds. He's one of your defensive tackles, along with Arnaker, who's also about 280 pounds, though 6'1". So two very big run stuffers in this Washington Patriot defense that works out of a 4-2-5. Pistol set once again for Blosser. Trips right, single receiver left. They've taken that tight end off the field as the ball was moved back to the 32-yard line. On first and long, they'll pitch it right side to Hill. Hill's going to be cut down right at the line of scrimmage. As Washington got a defensive back into the backfield quickly. That was Blaze Cantley that made the stop, and they'll call it no gain. So it'll bring up second down and 20. So second down and 20 for this Hedgesville offense that remains in a spread look. They've put the tight end back on the field, though he's in the slot to the left side, and Keith. Blosser directing traffic, play the clock down to 8 seconds. He takes the snap and wants to throw. Blosser under pressure. He's going to be wrapped up and sacked. Waxler into the backfield to bring him down. You got pressure off the edge as well. A flag has been thrown. That was Matthew Gordillo that also applied some of the pressure into that Hedgesville backfield, although they're going to call holding defensively against Washington. The location of the flag was interesting. It was about 15 yards off the line of scrimmage on this near sideline, so despite the fact that Washington got home, defensive holding will negate that negative yardage play and will get back a lot of that penalty yardage that Hedgesville picked up on first down. In fact, I think they're going to put the ball back at the original line of scrimmage, and they will. So it'll be second down and 10 from the Hedgesville 42-yard line. 7-6 Washington, 7 minutes and 40 seconds left to play in our opening quarter. Two receivers split out wide to the right, and that's Wood, along with Keefe. Twin receivers to this near side left. In the slot is Caden Munson, who has the only touchdown of the season currently for Hedgesville. Hill shifts from the left to the right hip of Blosser in the gun, who takes the snap with a second on the play clock. They'll set up the screen to Keith, but he dropped the football. Had some pressure coming out of the second level from Washington as we saw Phillip Shields get into the backfield in a hurry, and Keith heard those footsteps and was not able to catch the ball cleanly. So third down and 10 for this Hedgesville offense. They'll split out Blaine Hook as a receiver to the right. He's soloed to that side in one-on-one coverage from Phillip Shields. Three receivers to the near side left. Blosser looking over a couple of times to the sideline, discards the mouthpiece, sparks out instructions to his offensive line, and comes back set in the gun. Play clock down to 5 seconds. Here's the snap. Blosser steps up in the pocket, lets it go down the field, one-on-one coverage, and the ball is going to be tipped at the last second by Avery Brown before it found its way into Caden Munson's hands for a touchdown again. What a fantastic defensive play from Brown. At the last moment, just got that left hand up and impeded the progress of the football just enough that Munson had it go through his hands and fall incomplete on the turf. Hedgesville will send their punting unit out. Phillip Shields will be back deep to receive it, as they'll be punting from the 42-yard line. Jackson, the punter, calls for the ball with 5 seconds on the play clock. He bobbles it for a second. This one, a bit of a duck. It hit the side of his foot. It'll take a bounce at the 35-yard line, and it'll be down by Hedgesville at the 37. That was Trey Hamlin on special teams, and that's where the Patriot offense will take over, leading by a point with 7:03 left to play here in this first quarter. High school football presented by Brown Funeral Home, the trusted name for end-of-life care since 1880 in the Eastern Panhandle. 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Back onto the field come the Patriots, first and 10 from the 37-yard line. It was the Tavon Tapp touchdown to Phillip Shields that tied the game, and then the extra point gave him the lead. Powell will take the snap out of the gun, first and 10 from the 37-yard line. Trips right, single left, four-man front for Hedgesville. They'll hand it off to Alan Casey in the backfield as he gets across the 40-yard line for a gain of three before he's brought down. Gaps plugged well by Hedgesville. Jordan Birch, among others, there to make the stop. And we have a late whistle from the official, and he just called a personal foul against Hedgesville. So not the cleanest football being played in Western Berkeley County tonight. And that'll give a free first down to the Washington Patriots. And by the way, I shorted Allen a yard. They officially spotted that ball up to the 41, so it's a gain of four, and then we assess the penalty yardage as well. Much to the dismay of the Hedgesville support just below our broadcast position. Great crowd, great atmosphere, pretty decent weather, although pretty humid still tonight in Western Berkeley County. Ball spotted up to the 44-yard line. Receiver to the left side of the formation, that's Phillip Shields. They'll send a second wide out over there as well. Looks like that's Wyatt Meadows. Twin receivers to the right side of the formation currently. Maximus Gustins and Avery Brown. Alan Casey, one of a three-headed rushing monster of an attack that they have on this team. Max Shields can carry the ball as well. Washington had nearly 400 yards of total offense week one against Woodrow in the loss. First and 10, it's a design keeper for Powell. He breaks free up the middle of the 40 to the 35. Stutter steps, and then he's brought down hard at the 31-yard line. He's tackled by Xander Stotler, but not before he's able to move the chains.
1: Stop made by number 12, Clayton Brown.
0: Call it a gain of about 15 for the mobile quarterback, Powell, who's got it first and 10 at the 31-yard line now for Washington. Still twin receivers to either side as the ball has moved to the right hash. Alan Casey to the left hip of the quarterback. Four down linemen, two linebackers in the box for Hedgesville. Powell takes the snap, hands it off to Casey up the middle. He shimmy shakes around a man to the 20, gets a block to the 15, and he's going to be taken down at about the 10-yard line. It's going to be first and goal for Washington as they're just moving the ball in chunks. That one a 21-yard gain by Alan Casey, his longest of the night. He's got 27 yards on four totes of the rock. Twin receivers to either side, and now we see the Patriots go up-tempo. Snap back to Powell, hand off to Casey up the middle. He tried to bounce it to the outside, but he was wrapped up by one of those big defensive tackles and will be stopped for little to no progress. That was Jordan Birch that was able to get his nose in. It's a favorable spot for Casey. They'll call it a gain of two. So second and goal from the 8-yard line. Neil Powell goes all the way to the left side numbers, far side numbers of the field, gets the play call from his offensive coordinator, and runs back into the huddle to deliver it to his troops. Second and goal from the 8-yard line. Three receivers split out to the wide side left, single receiver right is Avery Brown.

0: down. Casey still in the backfield. Play clock down to 5 seconds. Snap back to Powell is a fastball. He handles it well. He hands it off to Casey. Casey extends his forearm towards the goal line, and they say it's a touchdown. A rocket of a snap. That was fielded low by the quarterback. Powell was able to hand it off to Casey, who had a couple of explosive runs on this drive. He gets into the end zone, and Washington increases their lead. And once again, they'll send McClanahan out there to attempt the extra point. Powell, the holder, gets a good snap, puts it down. The kick is up, and that kick is good right down the middle. Washington leads 14-6 with 5:04 left to play in our opening quarter. 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
0: Welcome back to the Ville. Hedgesville with work to do. They scored their first touchdown of the season, but ever since then, it's been all Washington. They've put up 14 points, and Hedgesville has yet to answer. We'll see if they can do it on this drive. McClanahan's got the ball teed up. We've got a pair of Eagles wearing those National Guard camo uniforms, standing at the 10-yard line, back deep to receive. One of them's Munson, although Washington just tried an onside kick, and it was snuffed out well by Hedgesville. Aiden McDowell fell on it at about the 49-yard line, so Terry Ray was trying to throw a first-quarter knockout blow, was unable to do so, and he's given Hedgesville excellent field position. So first and 10, Hedgesville at the 49, 5:04 left to play here first quarter. It was a Munson 69-yard run after the catch that gave Hedgesville this early lead, and then Shields and Casey both in a couple of runs for Washington has given them the lead, and they currently lead by 8, 14-6. First and 10 at the 49-yard line. Twin receivers to either side for Blosser to operate out of the gun. Blosser claps his hands, receives the football, looks to hand it off. Running up the middle, Hill runs right into a wall named Cody Titus, who brings them down at the 48-yard line. They'll call it a gain of 3 as they get across midfield and into Patriot territory.
7: Number 15, Ryan Powell.
0: Munson splits out as a receiver to the right. He's joined on that side of the formation by Hook. Twin receivers to the left side of the formation. Caleb Wood and the utility man, Braden Keith. Hill remains in the backfield as Blosser once again changes the play at the line of scrimmage. Second down and 7 from the 48-yard line of Washington. Twin receivers to either side. Snap back Blosser, hands it off Hill with a burst. He gets up to the 45 and then he stood up. So they'll call that a gain of 3. It's going to bring up third down and about 3.5 or 4 yards. Titus with another tackle on that play. One of the better middle linebackers in the Eastern Panhandle Athletic Conference. Third down and 4. Crucial moment of this game early for Hedgesville, who want to keep Washington within arm's length. It's the same personnel on the field. And it looks like Coach Farmer is going to take a timeout, as Hedgesville seemed a little confused, as did the official who pointed the wrong way at first and then corrected himself and said that it will be a Hedgesville timeout. High school football on the Panhandle News Network. 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Of course, you can find a complete scoreboard at WVMetroNews.com, and As soon as I try to hype up the scoreboard, it won't load on me. I can tell you that Spring Mills has opened up a impressive start to their game against Wheeling Park on the road at the Island. The Cardinals are up 14-0. That game is in the first quarter. Bridgeport has scored first against Martinsburg. It is 7-0 to the Bridgeport Indians. Meanwhile, here in Hedgesville, it's 3rd-and-4 from the Washington 45-yard line for this Hedgesville offense. Twin receivers to either side as Blosser again operates out of the gun with Hill to his left. Snap back to him's a good one. Blitz comes. He gets rid of it quickly. It's caught over the middle of the field by Keith, and he's got a first down. That was just great awareness to sense the blitz and get rid of it quickly from Blosser, and a 17-yard pickup moves the chains. 88 yards passing on just two tosses of the football in this game for Blosser. One of them found the end zone. That one a crucial pickup on third down. First and 10 from the 28. A little up-tempo now go the Eagles. Snap back to Blosser. Wants to throw with time in the pocket. Lets it go towards the end zone as a man breaking open. He lays out at the goal line, and he makes the catch. It's Caleb Ward on a sensational dive right at the goal line. And what? Oh, my goodness. Are they going to reverse the call? Another official ran in and said it's an incomplete pass. Or is it going to be a flag? There's all kinds of confusion. He made a diving catch at the goal line into the end zone where one official signaled touchdown. A second official ran in late. You saw the shoulders drop, and now they're going to assess a penalty against Hedgesville. It's going to be a hold against this Eagle offensive line and negate a chance to tie the game. Blosser with a good ball slightly overthrown, but Wood laid out like a center fielder to make that catch. And it's a shame for both of them that they're not rewarded with a highlight reel play there. Ball moves all the way back to the 38-yard line. On first down, and we'll call it 20. Twin receivers to either side. We'll see if Hedgesville will take another shot. Still a Twins look. We got a whistle, and we're going to have another timeout by Hedgesville. Absolute gut punch for the Eagles. Thought they'd scored a touchdown to get within two. And a penalty wipes it out. Oh, man. 2:55 left to play in our opening quarter. Like I mentioned, it's Bridgeport 7, Martinsburg nothing in that game that you can watch on Metro News Television. Of course, one EPAC team has already played their game. That was Musselman on Thursday night against Loudoun Valley, losing 36-7. And then the other two, of course, in action in this game, where it's 14-6 Washington. Have University currently beating Parkersburg South 14-7. Of course, we'll give you a more detailed look at the half when we check our Metro News scoreboard. Good crowd on hand at Hedgesville High School. We're all desperately waiting for that sun to set. We'll see if it knocks down some of the humidity. It's been a sticky one these last couple of days in the Eastern Panhandle. So back to first and 20 for this Eagle offense. With 2:55 to play here in our opening quarter, and the Eagles down 8, 14-6, to the hands of the visiting Patriots. Out of the gun, Blosser will look to take another snap with the play clock down to 6 seconds. Went with the hard count, clapped his hands a couple of times, trying to get Washington to jump to no avail. 2 seconds, now a second on the play clock. Someone lined up in the neutral zone for Washington. That should be encroachment. And they do whistle the play dead. I believe that was Allen Casey coming down from his linebacker position. Looking to blitz into the backfield and stepped across the line you can't cross just a few seconds early. So that helps Hedgesville's case out. It moves to first and 15 from the 33-yard line. Twin receivers to either side of the formation. Relatively consistent offensive look for the Eagles in this first quarter. Braden Hill's carried the ball 4 times for 7 yards. He's to the left of the quarterback. Blosser takes the snap and wants to throw. Great blitz pickup by the running back. He throws it down the field. It's an over-the-shoulder catch by Wood at the 12-yard line. Wow. That was an excellent blitz pickup by Hill in the backfield and gave Blosser enough time to throw that ball down the field to Munson. It's twice. I've gotten the name wrong. My apologies. And Munson made that over-the-shoulder grab. You have to forgive me, folks. I was not furnished with a roster for this game, so I'm doing a lot of this on the fly. But it's still just an impressive pitch and catch. 90 yards on two catches for Munson, first and 10, up to the 12-yard line. They'll hand it off to Hill running up the middle, and he takes a shot at about the 10-yard line and pirouettes his way to the turf before he's sat down by Washington's Cameron Turner. So call it a gain of three. They actually had the ball spotted on that play at the 13-yard line, and Hill got down to the 10. So Hedgesville can get a first down inside the 3-yard line as we're down to 2 minutes to play in our opening quarter. Munson lined up as a slot receiver to the right. Twin receivers left, the ever-dangerous Wood, the furthest of the two. Hill still in the backfield. Play clock down to 8 seconds. Down to 1:50 on this first quarter clock. Snap back to Blosser. Rolling out to his left, Blosser under pressure. Blosser trying to get rid of it. Blosser's going to be slung down right at the line of scrimmage. He was chased down by Malik Bratton, the big fella. Maybe lost a yard on that play. Was trying his best to extend the play, and I don't think he respected the speed of Bratton at first, who chased him down and tossed him down. So Blosser loses a yard. It'll bring up third down and 8. And about the 11-yard line. Down to 70 seconds left to play here in our opening quarter. Twin receivers to either side, still Hill in the backfield. Man in motion from left to right, that's Wood. It's a bad snap. Blosser runs into the backfield and has to fall on it. Man, Hedgesville just shows glimpses of great offensive success and then take a big step back. That's frustrating. That one goes all the way from about the 10-yard line to the 24. It's a loss of 14 yards for Blosser. And this is just a really awkward spot of the field now for Hedgesville to send their field goal unit on. This will be a 41-yard try by Colton Brown with the ball at the left hash and Washington coming after it. High snap handled. Well, the kick is nearly blocked, and it's going to miss wide left. Thought for a second that Jaquel Watkins had a chance to block that kick. It's all for naught. The missed field goal gives the ball back to Washington with 24 seconds left. So Hedgesville scores a touchdown on that drive. That's negated by just a brutal holding penalty. They get the ball inside the 10-yard line, and then a bad snap cost them a chance at a touchdown. They attempt the field goal, and they miss that 41-yarder. So Hedgesville, certainly with more signs of life than they showed in week one, but still looking for that final product. Washington, meanwhile, well, the chance to go up by two scores. They lead by 8 with 24 seconds left to play in this first quarter. Three receivers left, single receiver right. Powell with Casey to his right in the gun. Hedgesville with 6 defenders in the box. Powell puts a man in motion from left to right. That's Phillips. Shields in the snap. Hits Shields in motion. He tries to pick it up. It's loose at the turf on the 25-yard line. A big scramble for this football and a crucial moment of this game. Shields came in motion right in front of the quarterback, and the snap hit him on the hip. And it looks like he was the one that recovered that fumble at about the 25. Nearly a disaster for Washington, who maintained possession of the football and actually pick up a yard out of it. So second down and 9, up to the 25-yard line, and that stops the clock for a moment. Washington, I think they want the game clock to resume, and they're just going to take this one to the second quarter, but the clock is yet to start. Now it will. And Washington starts creeping over to that sideline. Terry Ray is asking for them to join him, and that'll be the final action here of the first quarter. An action-packed first quarter saw 3 combined touchdowns, 2 by Washington, 1 by Hedgesville. It's the Patriots of Washington that lead 14-6 as we play the first 12 minutes here in Week 2. 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
3: Second and 9 for the 25-yard line. Washington in their own territory leading by 8 as we begin this second quarter. Man in motion and Shields. They fake it to him, and Powell wants to keep it himself, running over left tackle. And this is going to come back on a hold. Clear as day. He gets across the 30. He's going to be brought down there, but it's not going to matter. It looked like coming around the edge, Maximus Gustins committed a holding penalty. That's going to negate about a gain of 5 for the quarterback, Powell. A lot of penalties in this game for both teams. And I don't know if the officials are pulling out a rule book each time they throw a flag, but they take a while. Have a conversation, and then walk off the penalty yardage. Back to the 16-yard line.
4: Field makes it 2nd and 17 for the Patriots.
3: The first down marker is at the 34. So call it about 2nd down and 18 here for this Washington Patriot offense. Powell's going to change the play at the line of scrimmage. He brings his receivers tight to the formation, so you've got a diamond set to the right side of the formation and a single receiver left, and I don't know if the Patriots knew what they were running there. We got a whistle and a timeout taken by Washington. Again, high school football on the Panhandle News Network, brought to you by Angelo's Brick Oven Pizza. Could absolutely go for a slice of Angelo's Pizza right about now. By CMA's Martinsburg dealerships. Spent some time over there today. Going to be purchasing myself a vehicle soon, and hopefully none of you listening are going to snipe the car I'm looking at over the weekend. Honor system, folks. Also by Shenandoah Air Conditioning and Heating. It's been really humid these last couple of days. If your HVAC is in trouble, you can get air support at shenandoahair.com. Coming up to the half, we'll check some scores from around the state of West Virginia. We'll also hear from Mountaineer head football coach Rich Rodriguez. It gives me time to remind you that for the first time in over a decade, the Panhandle News Network will broadcast West Virginia University football tomorrow. Coastal Carolina, the opponent, 9 a.m. pregame, noon kick. Right on these same stations. Also want to let you know that we have Shepherd football tomorrow. Myself and Nathan Rudy will be on the call as Shepherd will welcome a ranked Frostburg team to Rams Stadium for week one. We'll be on the air with a 12:30 pregame show, and that game will kick off at 1 o'clock. And I believe in the 5 years that I've been covering Ram football, that's the first 1 o'clock home kickoff they've had. Three receivers tied to the formation right, single receiver left, snap back to Powell. He hands it off, running right side on this stretch play as Casey, read very well by the Hedgesville defense, and wouldn't you know it, another flag is thrown. So they motioned those three receivers tight to the formation right side and then ran behind the strength of the formation, but somebody held somebody, and it looks like Washington's going to move backwards again. You heard Terry Ray say in our pregame, a lot of up-downs in practice this week trying to drill out some of these bad penalties. He said he even made some of his assistant coaches do them when it was their position group that committed the foul. Or committed the penalty, I should say. Wrong sport. Come on, Luke. Ball's at the 17-yard line now. It looks like they might have just declined that penalty. I think Hedgesville wanted the loss of down more than they wanted the half the distance to the goal line yardage to be enforced. That surprised Washington. They had backed up to about the 5-yard line where they were huddling, and now they run up back to the 17-yard line. So it's going to be 3rd down and medium. 3rd down, call it 16 yards. Three receivers to the left side of the formation, single receiver right. They're going to set up a receiver screen. It's caught by Shields at the 20. Tiptoes down this near sideline of the 25 before he's going to be brought down. Hedgesville got there very quickly in coverage and brought down the receiver. There to make the tackle was Cameron Webb.
4: 14 on the tackle, Cam Webb.
3: Call it a gain of six. Nowhere near enough for a first down. It's fourth down and 10. And the punting unit will come out for Washington. It looks like Powell's going to stay on as the punter. Munson, who has a touchdown in this game, the only one for Hedgesville, is back deep to receive. So we'll see if he's got some magic left in those legs. The punt is away. Hedgesville came after it. Munson lets it bounce at the 45 and again at the 40. Roll inside the 35, and Washington will down it at about the 32-yard line, getting down.

0: at their home stadium. 10:44 left to play here in our first half. We've got two footballs on the field. That's one more than we need. I think Washington put a ball in from their sideline, as did Hedgesville. All right, we got mass confusion all of a sudden because the two officials holding the two footballs just tossed them back and forth to each other a couple of times, and now they'll put one down at the 32-yard line, and the other football has been returned to the Washington sideline. So first and 10 from the 32-yard line for this Hedgesville offense. Twin receivers to either side. Blosser puts a man in motion. That's Wood. They're going to throw it to him on orbit motion in the backfield. He makes a cut at the 30. Cuts up to the 35. They'll call it the 34, so about a gain of two.
1: Allen Casey and Patrick pick on the couple for the Eagles.
0: And Blosser's already up over 100 yards passing here in this first half. And he's up to 111 yards. He's 4 of 5 passing. And of course, has that touchdown to Munson. They'll put Keith Tite to the formation as a tight end left. Single receiver to that side. Twin receivers right. Play clock's down to a second. Blosser gets the snap away. Rolls out to his right under tremendous pressure. Let's it go. Keith caught it and dropped it. Casey was lining up a big hit over the middle. We've got a flag thrown in the backfield. And Keith made a business decision there and dropped the football before Casey could land the hit stick. We got a personal foul, though, assessed to Washington. That I did not see. I don't think Terry Ray saw it either. He's upset. And it's going to be a first down for Hedgesville.
1: And that'll bring up an HHS post down.
0: It's Coach Shanholtz, by the way, you might know from the Hedgesville girls basketball team, the public address announcer tonight, doing a very good job. Down to 9 minutes and 40 seconds left to play here in our first half. Hedgesville down 8, needs to get a late man off. That's Munson. And they've brought a little bit more beef into the backfield. They brought a fullback in for this power pistol snap for Blosser. Tight end left, twin receivers to that side as well. Blosser takes the snap, hands it off to Hill, and Hill's going to be brought down in the backfield by Cody Titus. Well, they're saying maybe got to the line of scrimmage. That's about it.
1: Hill, the ball carrier, stop made by number 6, Shaquille Watkins.
0: And it looks like they're going to take that fullback right off the field. Which I hate to say it for the young man, he did throw a great block on that play, but the partial roster that I'm trying to use to call the game tonight for Hedgesville does not have him on it. Again, was not given a roster before this game, so I'm flying somewhat blind for Hedgesville. I apologize. Second and 10 from the 49-yard line. High snap to Blosser. Steps up in the pocket. He's hit. He lets go of the ball, and it's going to be a diving catch if Munson hung on to the football. That's not Munson. That is Hook that made the catch at the 42-yard line if the play stands. An official comes in, and I think the white hat's going to overrule it and say it hit the ground.
1: They ruled the pass incomplete.
0: Blosser was hit right as he let that ball go. Hook tried to trap it against the ground. Nearly caught it cleanly, but the official said he saw it hit the turf. The two officials closest to the play both signaled that it was a catch, but they were overruled by the white hat. So that incompletion will bring up third down and 10. And at the 49-yard line, with 8:39 left to play in our first half. Keith, the tight end, will split out wide now in the slot. He's the nearest of three receivers to that side. Single receiver right is Hook. Press coverage applied by Shields on him. Snap back to Blosser. Rolls out left. Blosser eyes downfield. And he's got his man in Wood, who makes the catch at the 40-yard line. And he's got the first down down to the 38th of Washington. So call it a gain of 13. And another crucial pass on third down for Blosser. Second catch of the game for Wood. Hedgesville's been playing good football offensively in this game. They've just had one finished product of a drive, and that was the big run after.

0: The catch by Monson. Last couple of times they've gotten to this spot of the field is when they've fallen apart. We're down to 8 seconds, and we don't have a play call. Blosser's got his hands outstretched, and I think the Eagles are going to have to burn a timeout. And that's their last timeout of the half. We'll take it with them. With 8:08 left to play here in the first half, it'll be first and 10 at the 37-yard line of Washington when we return, and the Eagles of Hedgesville down 8. 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
0: Oh, you know the score update. Miller, the quarterback of Berkeley Springs, has thrown for 4 touchdowns. They're taking on Clear Spring tonight. They lead 27-0. The Tribe have not committed a turnover in that game either. Nathan Rudy, the voice of the Berkeley Springs Indians, tell me. As they're well on their way to their first victory of the season, the first for head coach C.J. Watts. Meanwhile, first and 10 to the 38-yard line. Blosser just threw a pass to Munson that hit him on the numbers on the back of his jersey because he did not turn around. He was wide open over the middle of the field and would have had close to first down yardage, and that was chest-high height, but he had not turned around, and that ball hit him in the back. So I imagine he'll be avoiding eye contact with his quarterback as he comes back to the huddle. So second down and 10 from the 37-yard line. Hedgesville down 8, but still well in the fight. With 3 receivers to the wide side right and the receiver left. Snap back, Blosser hands it off to Hill. Hill gets across the 35. Stop me if you've heard this before. A flag has been thrown. And the ball is up to the 34-yard line. And based on where this was thrown, yep, it's going to be a hold against Hedgesville. You know, the old saying about holding is technically you could call it on every play. And these officials are taking that saying to heart. First down marker is the 27. And this ball has been spotted back at the 47. So second down and 20 awaits this Hedgesville offense. Hook is the receiver to the left side of the formation. Keith, we'll see if he lines up in the slot or whether they'll keep him out there as a tight end. As a tight end. Instead, they're going to flex him out as a receiver to the right. He's one of 3 receivers over there. Blosser with Hill to his right, still in the shotgun set. Takes the snap, wants to throw. He's flushed from the pocket. Tremendous blitzing coming by Washington. Blosser hit as he throws again, but the pass is caught by Munson at the 35-30. He drags a defender to the 24-yard line, maybe the 26, forgive me. He's got first down yardage regardless for Hedgesville. And there's a flag thrown late. And the body language of Hedgesville leads me to believe that this might be against the Eagles. And that would negate a 21-yard completion that would have been just enough for a first down. Well, we'll see. I saw an official go over to Terry Ray and kind of subtly made the gesture of roughing the passer to him. Very confused as to what's going on, and I think both teams are as well. The ball has just been spotted at the 24, so it would be a 23-yard gain if it stands. And the white hat is yet to signal what the call is. He's now explaining it to Coach Farmer. Hedgesville had started walking back towards the original line of scrimmage, but now they're walking forward and deeper into Patriot territory. All right, the white hat signals. Personal foul against Washington, decline. Roughing the passer, decline. First down. So it's a 23-yard completion instead. And Munson is having himself a heck of a football game. 113 yards and a touchdown on 3 catches.

Two receivers left, single receiver right, tight end left side of the formation. It's to give us the Hill on first down and 10 from the now 26-yard line. They respotted the ball right before they snapped it. This officiating crew is just going to put me in an early grave. As they push up to about the 21-yard line, that's a gain of 5. Before they assessed the penalty yardage, they clearly spotted it at the 24, then pushed it back to the 26, second down and 5. Give to Hill again, out of the gun. He runs up the middle with a little bit of space, as you're starting to see Hedgesville win more and more at the point of attack. He gets the ball down to about the 17-yard line, so it's going to bring up third down in less than a yard. Got officials time. We might have an equipment issue here. Keith was having a conversation with an official. Now there's something loose down on the turf. And a Washington linebacker picked up whatever it was and stuffed it in the side of his pants. Okay. Third down and a yard from the 17-yard line. .636 left to play here in our first half. Hedgesville with the football inside the red zone, down 8. Twin receivers to either side. Snap back to Blosser. Hands to Hill. Hill is going to be wrestled down by Titus right at the first down marker. So this is going to be an important spot. And I think they're going to mark him about a half a yard short. It was Titus again to make the tackle. And they will mark him a yard short. So essentially no gain for Hill, and a very important play in this game as we're down to 6 minutes. It is fourth down and a yard from the Washington 17-yard line as Hedgesville is in the red zone. Twin receivers to either side, still Hill in the backfield, and Washington looking to crowd around the line of scrimmage. Snap to Blosser. He wants to throw over the middle. The pass is broken up. It is broken up. Fantastic coverage by Washington's Avery Brown, and that'll force a turnover on downs. Hedgesville tried to get the first down with Hill on third down, elected to go through the air on fourth. And Brown was able to make an exceptional defensive play. And we have a flag thrown. It is a personal foul penalty against Hedgesville. And I believe the official signaled that it's on Jordan Birch. He said something to Washington, and that warranted a flag. He's going to be taken out of the game, replaced by Michael Markley. And the ball will be spotted at the 32-yard line. 5 minutes and 45 seconds left to play in our first half. Couple of rushing touchdowns for Washington and Shields and Casey for this ground attack-based Washington Patriot offense. Trips right, single left, first and 10 from the 32. Snap back, Powell will hand it off to Casey. Casey across the 32, up to the 33. We'll call it a gain of about a yard. Ryder Jackson there to make the stop. That'll keep the clock rolling. Washington has a huge opportunity here. They get the ball to start the second half. If they can kill this remaining first half clock and get a score, put them in great position to win this football game. Trips right, single left again. Powell takes the snap, calls his own number, running up the middle, and Powell can't really get a lot of space. He's actually pretzeled awkwardly. As he was spun around, he was facing the opposite direction and then was hit low at the knees. Unintentionally, of course, was just a sea of humanity there. As he's able to maybe get a yard out of it, it's going to bring up third down and long. Flip side of that conversation for Hedgesville, though, is you get the ball back here, although you don't have a timeout to stop the clock, though we're a ways away from that conversation. 4:30 left to play in the first half. You're still just down a score. And you've looked fantastic offensively compared to where you were a week ago against Martinsburg. Between the 20s, you've just struggled in the red zone. Trips right, single left on 3rd and 8. We'll see if Powell goes to the air here. He will as he rolls out to his right. Powell, pump fakes once. Powell now lets it go down the field as a receiver trying to

0: break open. It's underthrown. There's a bobble for possession, and then the ball is dropped on the turf. Is it a fumble or an incomplete pass? Hedgesville recovered what appeared to be a fumble, if that's what the officials want to call it, and I believe they have. You had the receiver Shields. Brown was in the vicinity as well. Wrestle the ball away from a Hedgesville defensive back, and then it was knocked free. It was fumbled, and Kobe Prather picked the ball up. Or did they? Are they going to call this a catch for Washington? It was a catch and then a fumble, according to the officials. It was Prather that clearly had the football, but somehow they're giving the ball to Washington. I do not understand that at all. It really should either be an incomplete pass or a fumble recovered by Hedgesville because it was Prather that had the football. The officials instead are going to say that it was Brown that caught it and then hit the ground, and they're going to rule him down in Hedgesville territory at the 33. And I do not understand how that is possible. I saw two Hedgesville coaches simultaneously spike their headsets in frustration on this near sideline, and I don't blame them. Again, it's either a fumble recovered by Hedgesville or an incomplete pass. I don't see how Washington can get a big play out of this. But the officials have talked it over again, and they've elected to maintain that call. That is shocking. And a huge break for Washington, who now have the ball up to the 33-yard line. Twin receivers to either side. Snap back to Powell. Hands it off to Casey. Casey sheds free of one in the backfield. Gets up to the 30. A flag is thrown. There's a surprise. And he had first down yardage or close to it, but I don't think it's going to matter. And then another late flag is thrown. Casey was pushed out of bounds, potentially a late hit, and then there was some jawing back and forth, and then another flag was thrown. Personal foul against Washington declines.
1: Hold against Hedgesville, unsportsmanlike call against Washington.
0: Okay, the official just signaled that incorrectly. It was a hold against Washington and a personal foul against Hedgesville. This is just chaos. And the result of the play will be first and 8 for Washington now at the 31-yard line. It just feels like at times these guys are guessing. Three minutes and 52 seconds left to play and a stopped first half clock. The officials are having a conversation right in front of the Washington sideline. They say hold now against Hedgesville, personal foul against Washington. After they signaled it the other way around the first time. This is getting foolish. And now they have yet to figure out how to mark off the penalty yardage. They originally had called it first and 8. Now they're moving the down marker. They've moved the ball back to the 39-yard line, and they've moved the down marker back there, too. At one point, it was going to be first and 8 from, I think, the 33, and now it's going to be first and 10 from the 38. This is weird. Twin receivers to either side of this formation for the Washington Patriots, up 8. First and 10 from the 38-yard line with 3:47 left to play here in our first half. Powell takes the snap. Play action fake. Instead, he's going to run up the middle himself. Up to the 30, he breaks free. Up to the first down marker at the 28-yard line. I think they're going to have enough for first down yardage there.
1: Stops made by number 3, Caleb Wood.
0: So first and 10 up to the 28-yard line. And back to my original point for Washington, if they can kill out the remainder of this first half clock and get a score here, put them in the driver's seat in the second half, they get the ball to start the third quarter. Twin receivers to either side. High snap handled well by Powell. Hand off to Casey. Casey trying to bounce this play to the outside, and he torpedoes forward on the far right sideline up to the 24-yard line and literally made something out of nothing. He met opposition at the hash mark at about the 30 and was able to get away from that tackler. to the line of scrimmage at the numbers. He saw another.